0: I highly recommend you go listen to the full podcast with Hamish McDonald, wherever you listen to your podcast, because what's coming up on the show is only a very, very small snippet of what we spoke about. He's an incredible dude and lots of achievements under his belt. We really did have a wonderful conversation. And then last up on the show, we talked to our favourite horticulture and agriculture teacher, Mr. Sam Owen. So stay tuned for that one. But first up, we are heading to East Coast to Moyangiangi Cadet Station.
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0: The first five cadets for Moyangiangi Cadet Station have been announced this week for the brand new cadet station on the East Coast, Sheep and Beef. Station manager Hamish Walker joins us now. Hamish, welcome into the Rural Roundup. This is really, really exciting news.
2: No, it is, definitely. Yep. We're continuing on the legacy created at Waipoa. We have a few board members come with us from there and a lot of wealth of experience behind it. And at the new station here at Moyangiangi, we're continuing the cadet training. And yeah, it's pretty exciting to be a part of.
0: We were just talking about it before. You had to heaps of applicants for it and 25 interviews, and you had to narrow it down to five. That's a bloody tough job.
2: Yeah, no, it was very tough. Yeah, it wasn't pleasant, actually. There was some pretty tough decisions, and yeah, we had a really high caliber of applicants, but we've selected five that we think will fit the best, and yeah, they're coming to start with us in January, so it's very exciting.
0: Yeah, and what's on the agenda between now and January before those cadets come in for you guys there?
2: Yeah, no, so it's all go. There's been some pretty significant investment recently to get this cadet training thing up and running, and sort of farm development alongside that as well. So we've got a brand new hostel and sort of kitchen dining area for the cadets, along with

0: So yeah, all that's going on, and yeah, alongside general day-to-day farming. So there's a fair bit happening.
1: Now tell us about the farm as well. You're about 3,500 hectares, aren't you?
0: Yep, so 3,600 hectares here. No, it's a beautiful, beautiful property. It's got a range of a lot of different land types, from a lot of steep country, not some nice, easy rolling stuff, and some flat country as well. So yeah, we definitely can expose the cadets to a range of different farming systems, which is pretty exciting. Yeah, sort of round figures, about 10,000 ewes winter. Yeah, they have been Romdale breed in the past, but transitioning to straight Romney at the moment, and winter about 1,000 straight Angus cows, of which all the steers that are born, we finish all of them as well. And alongside that, yeah, we're undertaking a bit of technology as well. We've just put 400 halter collars on. So yeah, it's going to be cool to be able to expose the cadets to that side of farming as well as the traditional sheep and beef station life as well.
1: Nice. How does those halter collars work out there? I mean, it's some pretty tough country. You have quite a bit of extreme weather events that come through as well there. So what kind of difference do you think that that technology is going to make to your farming systems?
0: Yeah, it's pretty game-changing technology in terms of what you can do with it. It's endless, really, in terms of, it just makes a fence where there's no fence could be. So yeah, the options are endless, and we've currently had cattle on a crop with the collars on, and that's just been amazing. Not running wires, that sort of thing. So yeah, really looking forward to sort of getting into it and making the most out of it. It's very exciting.
1: Now you guys have quite a bit of coastline there as well on the station. What's the fishing like off there? Is there any good surf casting? Should I come over for a visit?
0: Yeah, there is good fishing here. It's definitely a pretty untouched coastline. Not a lot of access or public access anyway. It's really untouched. We've been down to the beach a few times and whole beach to yourself sort of thing. And yeah, it's a beautiful spot.
1: Yeah, all right. Well, next time we're heading over to Wairoa, I will I'll give you a call and bring those fishing rods. And see if we can get anything off there. Now, how excited are you personally, Hamish, to have, you know, these cadets on the farm and to be able to teach them and pass your knowledge on?
0: No, definitely it is. It's very exciting. It's going to be cool. We've got a pretty amazing group of staff that are very excited about it as well. And the sort of, especially for the first year, the ratio of staff to cadets is going to be 1-to-1. So they're going to get some pretty hands-on learnings, and the farm itself entails to some pretty great learnings as well, being some pretty big paddocks and some pretty big countries, so they'll leave here with a pretty broad range of skills.
1: It's really exciting. I know Waipoa had such a good reputation for breeding, you know, some of the best shepherds, you know, to come out of that cadetship. What's going to be the difference that Moyangiangi will make? Do you think, are you doing the same kind of things as well with training dogs and horses and breaking them in and that kind of stuff?
0: Yeah, so a lot of the stock work will be done on horseback, so they'll spend hours and days on horses with their dogs. So yeah, they'll get the greatest grounding in that regard. But alongside that, like we mentioned, we can align some of the technology of modern farming with that as well. So when they leave here, they'll have the broadest range of skills and they can choose whichever path they want to go down, and we can guide them with those decisions and definitely want to follow their progress as they leave here as well.
1: What is one thing or one sort of challenge that you'll be putting to these cadets?
0: Yep, no, so there'll be a number of challenges. I think the station itself probably being in a bit of a development phase, which is exciting. So yeah, just looking forward to challenging them on that as to

0: I really appreciate it. That is Hamish Walker, Moyangiangi Cadet Station Manager. We really appreciate it, and I can't wait to have you on the show again.
1: No, thank you very much for your time. It's been great.
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3: 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How can a Springbok coach say, oh, they did things we weren't expecting? What was it you weren't expecting? You knew what was coming. And the unfortunate reality for the Springboks

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6: Welcome back into the Rural Roundup. Now it's time for our Rural Sports and News Roundup. What happened over the weekend? Well, it was actually a fantastic weekend for New Zealand sports right across the country. We're talking the All Blacks, the Black Ferns, the Waz. Who else had a win? Cole Davies had a win at the Monster Energy Super Motocross World Championship in the USA. Buds Creek, it turned into an absolute mudder. Some of the footage that's coming out of that race is insane, Craig. I highly suggest you go watch it. And anyone who's listening, Cole Davies, it was heavy rain all morning, tough, tough conditions. He went 1-3 in both motos, second overall at Buds Creek behind Chance Hymus. But now he takes a 14-point lead for the 250 SMX Championship title ahead of Levi Kitchen. Levi got a couple of points off the board, a couple of penalties. He came out of the hole a bit too fast and went off the course. So that just goes to show that anything could happen. There was 1 point separating them heading into Buds Creek, and now Cole Davies, our Waitoki boy, is 14 points ahead. But there's still one more round to go, two motos left. Anything could happen this weekend coming at the Ironman National. And this is what Cole Davies had to say after his race.
7: No, it's not over till it's over. So I'm just going to go focus on getting two good starts next weekend. And yeah, should be good. But yeah, congrats to Landon on his first podium. Ladies, don't be afraid to hit up his DMs. But no, it was a good day. And yeah, looking for a good weekend next weekend.
6: So he's not just a pro motocross racer, but he's also a good wingman, Craig. If we put it into perspective, nearly 20 years ago, 2007, it was Ben Townley's season competing in the same circuit. He won the East Coast Supercross title, and he came second place overall for the title in the 250cc Pro Motocross Championship. So the same competition, essentially, that Cole Davies is in. We haven't seen a Kiwi on that stage for 20 years. That is how good Cole is. And Shane King, 1996, he won New Zealand's first ever

0: riders in the second qualifier, the third round of the individual competition. Sophie Scott and Normandy GHP came in 44th place in the world, which I think is still exceptional, you know, competing on the world stage. She was disappointed, but full of praise for Norm.
1: He was honestly phenomenal. I'm disappointed in myself, really, that I let him down the last line, but because he deserved a clear round is what I'm most upset about. But he was just incredible the whole way round, and he really did deserve a clear round. So I'm just a bit disappointed in myself that I couldn't do it justice for him tonight. But nonetheless, he has been an absolute superstar this whole week, and to jump two clear rounds the last couple of days has just been like a dream come true. So I'm very proud, and I'm so happy to have my whole team here to support me.
0: And Luke D in Gangster WW started strongly, ended up with four rails down and five time penalties. D says it was very, very uncharacteristic of Gangster.
2: Yeah, I guess that's kind of what is bittersweet about it. We've had two fantastic rounds, and he really felt like we could have gone and done the last two rounds and been right at the top. But unfortunately, that's, I guess, the sport for you, and you have your ups and downs, and unfortunately today was a down for us.
0: But he's still very, very proud of the horse, and those two have an incredible bond. Gangster WW is actually up for sale, and Luke is doing everything in his power to keep that horse. So that goes to show just how strong their bond is. Now, Craig, what happened in the NPC in the Heartland over the weekend? Give us the lowdown.
3: Oh, it was a big weekend in the Oval Ball Arena. So good it's worth mentioning as much as we can. Of course, on Thursday, Northland lifted the Ranfurly Shield for the first

0: in the Timaru on Saturday as they absolutely smoked West Coast 85-10. I'm exhausted just looking at it. And I tell you what, and people don't think about this, bear a thought for the refs and the touch judges in a game like that, because they are up and down the field like a bloody yo-yo, 85-10. And then finally, Whanganui played host to East Coast, taking the game 59-10 after two rounds. Top four is South Canterbury, Whanganui, King Country, and Horowhenua Kapiti.
1: I do just want to say it is great to see all those big scores. Isn't that just so... That's the good thing about grassroots rugby, isn't it, and Heartland rugby, is that there is the opportunity to get a hell of a lot of points on the board.
0: Well, and what I'm loving too is seeing the absolute passion coming back into people watching the NPC and just keeping up to date with the Heartland Championship. It is... I feel like there's been a drop off in the last few years, but this year really feels like people have come back in their droves. And I think it's because you're seeing stories like Northland lifting the shield after 48 years, and you're just seeing really good, solid rugby. And I think people are probably a bit sick of all the professional stuff.
1: Yeah.
0: They're getting into the provincial stuff hard.
1: Right. Into some rural news. A third case of H5N1 bird flu was identified on Friday in a northern giant petrel at a remote beach in Cape Palliser in the Wairarapa. MPI says all these cases are in individual wild birds. There's no mass mortality or any detections in poultry. So... good news, I guess, is as good as it can be. The Federated Farmers' second national pest survey has found our pest problem right across the country has reached crisis point. The estimates are that pests are costing farmers around $466 million a year, and that's through direct control costs and lost production as well. Two-thirds of farmers report pest numbers have increased over the past 5 years. One in three farmers are having to reduce their stocking rates because pests are consuming so much pasture. Farmers are calling for a coordinated response across public and private land and a properly funded national pest management strategy. Interesting timing as well, because a Whanganui Chronicle article out today is saying basically as well that the anecdotal evidence they have is that the deer problem is getting worse. This is around my area. The Rangitike Rivers Catchment Collective has secured $250,000 in government funding to try and reduce the problem. And the new RNZ Reed Research Poll puts the Opportunity Party as the kingmaker. Neither the left or right have enough to get into government, which is bloody interesting, isn't it, Craig?
0: It is very. I was actually reading about this morning with Christopher Luxon backing up his words that he wouldn't go into talks with the Opportunity Party, and it will be very interesting to see how quickly that might be reversed come election time, when neither large party has enough to get governance and needs to start talking to people.
1: Yeah.
0: And that's one of the most interesting things about MMP is everybody's all bluster and confidence leading into that, and then when, I don't know when the last time we had a government that could actually govern on their own, can't make that up the numbers, and then all the talks, and then we're held to ransom for about 2 months.
1: Everyone's falling on their swords.
0: Best friends become bitter enemies, then best friends again. It's a very strange dynamic.
1: Yes, it is. Right, enough chat from us. Coming up on the show, it's our rural sports legend of the week, Hamish McDonald.

0: From opening weekend optimism to mid-season meltdowns, the Premier League always delivers. World-class goals, VAR nonsense, last-minute winners, and enough drama to keep the group chat firing all week. Whether you're backing a title charge, sweating on survival, or just here for the chaos, we've got you covered across the campaign. Hear live Premier League commentary throughout the season on Sport Nation.
1: And he's rolled it for Farid and Ramsey!
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3: The fence line where town meets country. 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

0: Now we are into our rural sport legend of the week, Hamish McDonald, one of the country's best enduro riders. He's been consistently racing at the top level for 8 years and has 3 world championship titles to his name, among many other titles, actually. Hamish, welcome into the Rural Roundup.
1: Thank you. It's nice to be here.
0: Now, you are based in Europe, aren't you? But you're home in Christchurch for a little bit.
1: I flew back last week. Our season ended relatively early this year, so I'm super happy to be home and enjoying it, making the most of it, up skiing, just seeing friends and loving like a bit of a normal life, I suppose.
0: Taking the foot off the gas for a little bit. It must be quite nice when you're living such a fast-paced life.
1: Yeah, it's kind of the New Zealand way, isn't it? Just sit back and sit in front of the fire and enjoy winter. It's been a while, actually, since I've had a Kiwi winter. Obviously, our season's pretty hectic and I get a bit of a European hit when I first kind of go over in January. But it's just, yeah, it's super refreshing to be back early and really nice to be here.
0: Now, tell us about enduro and how you discovered it.
1: I kind of just grew up riding my bike. Yeah, like kind of many Kiwi kids nowadays, just growing up, having a bit of land and, yeah, hitting up the trails with my mates, going on trail rides. And it kind of just evolved into going to races, kind of focusing, or I wouldn't even really call it focusing. I just kind of had a bit of a natural talent for it, I suppose, and kind of progressed. And, yeah, I just kind of found myself riding really good. And my father was actually a New Zealand champion back in the day, so he kind of gave me and my brothers some advice and led us down that road without any pressure. And we always grew up not having any pressure to do anything. He just kind of bought us bikes, and I mean, we had to work in our own bikes, and obviously he funded it all, which I'm really thankful for. And I mean, he definitely had a lot of big days working to fund the motorbike passion, and yeah, really thankful for that. And yeah, now I'm here, 8 years professional and 3 world titles.
0: That's crazy. 8 years professional and 3 world titles. I mean, it's so cool to see. 2026 this year, you came 5th

0: really bad. I didn't have the speed, and it's difficult to find speed when you don't really know where to look for it. And then the next race, I didn't have any pressure on myself. I just said, right, I need to go out and ride. Yeah, I managed to win my class and finish second outright and beat a lot of guys that I hadn't beaten for a few years. And man, that was just a real refresh, and came quite easily, I suppose. Not easily in a way like of riding, but it was just a big refresh and a big, mental sort of like weight off my shoulders that, yeah, okay, I can still battle with these guys. And yeah, I think it was a bit of a shock to everybody and myself. I was super surprised, and there was a lot of tension going into that last test. So I think it came down to like 1.2 seconds for first place. So
1: you were at the top of the game. You were winning world championships. You had knee surgery in 2022. You then clawed your way back to the Swedish Enduro champ, runner-up world Enduro GP champ, E3 world Enduro GP champ, and then fifth outright this year. What does it take to recover from an injury and then come back and be at the top of that game?
0: Damn, that's hard. That knee surgery was really difficult. Not only physically, it was, I would say it was

0: let's say, reach that flow state quite easily and just be able to lock in and feel really comfortable with whatever terrain I was riding on. Like, I had confidence in myself. I could go to a race and walk a track and recce the track and be like, yeah, I can ride up that, I can ride there, I can do that. And yeah, when you're racing with that, it's an amazing feeling, and it becomes enjoyable. Everything becomes enjoyable that you're doing on the bike. And when I crashed and then obviously did the recovery, it's, you doubt yourself whether you'll ever get that feeling back. And then obviously the change of your style because you've got a knee that doesn't work properly, or when you're rehabbing, I mean, you're trying not to injure it again, which, yeah, I think I went a little bit hard and damaged my, I'd shattered my tibial plateau, and obviously I went a little bit hard and that didn't heal so good. And then it was like I had pain for the previous year. And then when you're riding in 2023, the following season, it's never the same. But we're back now. It's a life lesson as well, because, you know, you've got to take things as they come, and you can never take things for granted when they're going well.
1: And the mental game, like you mentioned, must be pretty tough as well.
0: That was the hardest thing for me, was the mental side of it, to try and overcome that. And I think I got a lot of sort of anxiety surrounding that. Yeah, I spent a lot of time off the bike, and yeah, just being back here watching everybody race, and I felt like that was sort of my year, 2022, and it got ripped away from me. And I was leading the race as well on the last lap when I crashed, so that would have been my first win. You can't look at the past too much.
1: Yeah, exactly. You can't dwell on it, right? Otherwise, you end up in a bit of a hole. You're coming back now. You have won one youth world championship, a junior world championship, and an E3. Are you hoping to complete that full set of world championships with an E2 and an E1 title as well?
0: Yeah, I would love to. The youth was obviously my first title on the 125. I was 19 years old. And then the following year, I won the junior title back-to-back. And then, yeah, I had a few years, obviously, that injury. I had a pretty horrible season in 24. I had quite a few head injuries and broke my shoulder blade and a few other niggly little things. And then it just all fell into place last year and managed to clinch that title and got it done. So it was just a massive weight off my shoulders. Like, that was kind of my goal, is to win a title with the big boys, because I'd done it in the youth, I'd done it in the juniors, and I just wanted that title in the big boy class. And yeah, we got that done last year. So I definitely would love to win a few more, but if I don't, I'm quite happy with my career, because I never thought it would be possible to win one, let alone three. So
1: yeah.
0: I'm super grateful, and definitely I'm going to go out and try every season to do my best to win another one. I can happily say that I'm pretty proud of my achievements. And
1: yeah, just, as you should be, and I feel like, you know, New Zealand should be proud of your achievements as well. Three world championships, it just doesn't really happen to a lot of people. Enduro is popular here in New Zealand, but we don't actually have that many riders on the international circuit as well. What do you think we should be doing as a country in terms of rider development?
0: We could do a whole lot more, definitely. We've got so many people that ride motorbikes and enjoy riding motorbikes, and the motocross scene's really good. The level of events are really good in New Zealand. We just don't have, in the New Zealand Championship, I know now up north they're getting good turnouts, and I hope to see, especially with me being over there, that it kind of fires a few more people up to get motivated and see that, oh, Hamish is doing it, I've got a shot at being able to do that.
1: What's next for you? Where's your attention headed now?
0: I've got a race in Japan in September. I will do the Japanese Enduro Championship there and then come back, and I would like to do a few events in New Zealand. I've been thinking about doing the first round of the Motocross Nationals. I just need to speak to the team and get a few things sorted there, and that would be a really fun thing to do, and I'd enjoy racing in New Zealand, so I'm going to try and do that.
1: When was the last time you raced here?
0: properly. The last time I raced a championship was 2020 during COVID. In Europe, we... Yeah,

0: We didn't have anything going on there, so I flew home, and we still had a championship here, so I smashed that out. But I've done a few local races throughout the year. Nothing too crazy. Love racing here. I think we've got some of the best riding in the world here on our front door. Yeah, we take it for granted until you go overseas and you realise that, yeah, we've got it pretty good here.
1: Hamish, thank you so much for your time. I really appreciate it. That is our rural sport legend of the week, Hamish McDonald, one of the country's best enduro riders with three world championship titles to his name. Hamish, really appreciate your time, and all the best. We'll be looking forward to watching you race here.
0: Cheers. Thank you very much.
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3: 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How can a Springbok coach say, oh, they did things we weren't expecting? 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That's not unexpected. That's a failure of execution.
2: 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The Premier League is back, which means the sleep schedule is in trouble and the football chat is about to get loud. Title races, relegation scraps, top four chaos, managers under pressure, and fans pretending they're calm when they're absolutely not. 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Catch live EPL commentary throughout the season on Sport Nation, thanks to our mates at TalkSport. Start your day with Scotty and Izzy. 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
8: Now it's time to talk to our favourite agriculture and horticulture teacher, Mr. Sam Owen, who has been teaching his class all about physical and mental health and sleep alongside the need for it with primary industry workers. And he's come to give us a lesson as well. Sam, welcome into the Rural Roundup.
9: Awesome to be back again, Speeds.
8: Now, this sounds like a really, really interesting unit standard that you're teaching, and it blows my mind that this is now something that can be taught in schools and also be graded on.
9: Yeah, so when I kind of came into the job, it was something that was always in the background, and it was something that, you know, obviously I have a passion for rural mental well-being, but also physical well-being. And so when I saw this and I approached some of the senior leadership team to see if I could teach it, they were very open and accepting of it. So it's something I believe that, you know, we teach a lot of stuff in school that stays in school. We've all done algebra and nothing against maths or anything like that. And we've all done Shakespeare. We don't really take it out of the classroom, but I wanted to give my students something that they could take with them if they chose to go down that avenue, or even to give them some backbone in that area when they went out on their own into the flatting situation or at uni.
8: It is a good thing to take away. But also, can you tell us what you're teaching them? Because I'm looking at the standard in front of me now, and it seems really interesting. Describe, it is designed to help learners understand basic health needs required for working in industries like agriculture, horticulture, or dairy.
9: Yeah, so what we see in any role in any sport, there's different ways to look after yourself. So what we look at is, we actually identify

driving in the middle of winter, we lose just as much fluid. It's hard work. We're layered up. We might have three or four layers on, beanie on. We're running around after calves or milking or calving cows. The fluid loss is the same, but we just don't see that. We don't put two and two together. So then we look at how the fluid loss then affects hydration or dehydration and how we can actually suffer that, whether it be middle of summer or the middle of winter.

0: good sleep. You know, we all go through, and especially, you know, you would know it as well with young kids, having sleep and then having good sleep are two different things. And so we actually go down the route of, we actually have a food diary and a sleep diary, and we do that for a week. And there's no judgment, you know, like some people have the ability to have good sleep because they might not room share, they might not have a noisy home or a drafty home. It's not there to judge, but it's to give a picture of what it looks like and the outcomes that come from poor sleep, poor nutrition, or good sleep and good nutrition.
1: And how important is it in this season? I mean, you're a former dairy farmer, you know full well how stressful calving is. What's some tips and tricks that you can give to all of our dairy farmers across the country, calf rearers, anyone who's kind of in the thick of it right now?
0: I mean, it's in hindsight, prep is always best, right? Make sure those cupboards are full of what you need, so you don't have to shoot off in town, or there's no stress around, or any more stress than it needs to be. But also, I always put calving as a marathon, because you don't want to go out the gate and be doing everything perfect at the gate, and then all of a sudden by 60% calved, you're out of puff. And we see that so much. You know, it's a long game, calving, and then it's followed by the most crucial part, which structures our next calving, which is mating. So we quite often see farmers go through a bit of a lull, and then they have to pick themselves up to run into calving, and then you have that into mating. So we try and, you know, reinforce, have a rest before calving. And we all go, oh, yeah, I've had a rest. It's been good getting up at 8 o'clock in the morning, but actually switching off and having a rest. But then coming back to during calving, hydration. So many farms now have fridges designated, like stops, just get something into the body. Because as we've already talked about, during calving, we don't recognize those dehydration. We recognize we're hungry, but actually dehydration goes and hydration goes side by side. And just having a energy drink, as I've been teaching my kids, is not a hydration fuel. It gives you energy, but it doesn't hydrate you. And dehydration is a big, big thing for really, you know, mental well-being starts to kick in. We know when we're not eating properly and when we're not hydrated and when we're not sleeping properly, mental health starts to diminish. And all of these things are nice to have during calving, but trying to put little measures in place that help. So a little, you know, hot cup of tea before you go out the door to get the system working, a muesli bar in the pocket for during milking, maybe having a couple of bottles of water or some Powerade in the fridge, so you can just tip a little bit in at a time. So

0: lot less, and then the rebound is quicker. And as anybody will tell you, when you're sick, all you want to do is get well. And that comes from the preemptive before. And I know a lot of farmers now have the flu jab because they just can't afford to be sick during calving. They try and have that doctor's appointment maybe just to see how they're doing, check out the blood levels, whether there's B12, whether there's something that needs to be just topped up. And I think that's become more and more crucial there, that we still see that human welfare and animal welfare go hand in hand. And if we're looking after ourselves, we feel better. We can then do the most and the best by our own animals and by our farm. And then all of a sudden that comes back again. We're reciprocated. Our animals look good. The farm looks good. And we're actually feeling good because that's passing the good vibes back to us.
1: Absolutely. It all does go hand in hand, doesn't it? Sam, thank you so much for your time. I really appreciate it. That is Mr. Sam Owen, our favourite agriculture and horticulture teacher from Matamata.
0: Thanks, Pete. It's been a pleasure.
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1: And that is your Rural Roundup for Monday, our last interview for the day. Don't forget to go listen to the full chat with our Rural Sport Legend of the Week, Hamish McDonald, wherever you get your podcasts. One of the country's best enduro riders. We spoke about so much more. We talked about, you know, what enduro actually is, some of his gnarly

0: 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You can also check the Sport Nation website to see if we're available on a local frequency where you are. 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Sport Nation, the Kiwi voice of sport. 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The Premier League is back, which means the sleep schedule is in trouble and the football chat is about to get loud. Title races, relegation scraps, top four chaos, managers under pressure, and fans pretending they're calm when they're absolutely not. From the first whistle of the season to the madness of the run home, we'll bring you the games, the storylines, and the moments everyone will be talking about.
1: Oh, what a goal!
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0: Getting stuck into the weekend that was. 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

0: Oh, I was expecting you to take your time with the song choice. But he winds it down, obviously wants more of me. Something like that, Jacob?
1: Sure.
0: Something like that?
1: Yeah, whatever. Whatever.
0: See, Brighton Cars. It's in the news. Did you catch up with that?
2: Unfortunately, yes.
0: Yeah. I'd like to know the proportion of English cricketers who've had run-ins when they're out on the booze in the last 2 years. Quote, for people who think the England cricket team has a drinking culture, I would say no. I would just say cricket has a culture that is associated with alcohol. Well, why is it that only this team seemingly runs into issues, Jacob? Of course, those comments by the now former Test captain of England just a short time ago when he turned up and did a podcast with the former of his teammates, who no doubt pushed him hard on this. No doubt.
2: What I don't understand about the whole that whole thing, and I'm 27, right? Like, the prime years of my life. But I got my clubbing experience out early 20s. You know, I'm done with clubbing. I'm done with that scene. I don't need any more of it. These guys are into their 30s going to clubs.
0: Oh, you've given up. You've given up way too early, mate. You've given up way too early.
2: They're flipping has-beens going to

0: clubs. What's up with? I know they're getting different treatment than I would have been, but
1: Here's the what I would say. People who think the English cricket team has a drinking culture, I would say yes, you do, and I would also say this: you're not very good at drinking. If Ben Duckett, Harry Brook, Jacob Bethel, Stokes, Gass, not very good at it, are they?
0: Practice makes perfect.
1: Well, there's one talent I do have. My rap sheet's quite short. Anyway.
0: Maybe they need a coach in that, too.
1: Yeah. For those who are joining us for the first time, have been listening elsewhere, we greet you with warmth. We are united as one nation here on Sport Nation. Our number, if you want to continue the conversation, and why not, 0800 150 811. We normally finish talk back at 1, but we thought today's a little bit different. So if you want to continue to contribute, because as I described it, and I can't see Jacob's facial expressions, I don't know how it went down, an oval head orgy of joy this past weekend, right? With the All Blacks. Record defeat for Rassie Erasmus, the Springboks coach. 50-point swing since the last time these two sides met. How good. You can extend it out to Thursday night. Well done, Canterbury, for doing the right thing. Even better, Taniwha. And the Warriors, top of the table, Jacob. Say it, Jacob. You want to say it. You want to say it.
0: It's out. Oh, can't quite go there.
1: Can't follow through. Can't quite follow through. So that's the discipline the English cricket team lacks. So, love to hear from you, those who've been listening elsewhere. If you've got something to share with us, open line talk 0800 150 811. 8833. Let's get to Big Mac, who has texted in, and his words are, I think we need Paddy's power in the scrum and for go forward. Also wonder if Taylor should make way for Takiaho, strong scrummager, question mark. Good line-out thrower with Amua for impact, writes Big Mac. Jacob, you can weigh in on this one. Is there room for Scott Barrett to come back again, or out of sight, out of mind, and the team has moved on? I'm not willing to close the door on him, right?
0: It would be a naive decision if you said no to Scott Barrett, depending on his form, obviously.
1: But it has to be form dependent. But they made the right decision with the captain based on the form of other locks, because I don't think there would have been a guarantee he's a starter if fit.
0: Exactly. Arguably, the locking department's our strongest at the moment. Whether they see him as a 2-po-5 blindside / lock in that mould. He has played there before. He's probably less dynamic on his feet than 2-po-5, so that might be a mark against his name. But you'd be naive to rule Scott Barrett out.
1: You mean the winger
0: coming back?
1: 2-po-5 in the first half.
0: The winger, yeah. Popping up on the left and the right.
1: It's like Peter Steph Detoy in his pomp, sort of roaming wide.
0: Yeah, well, South Africa used to do that split, Siya Kolisi on the right, Peter Steph on the left, or vice versa. So it's an interesting tactic. I found that one of the biggest, most interesting things about that test over the weekend, personally.
1: I nearly fell off the couch. We saw Peter Steph Detoy miss a tackle that led to a try. That was a collector's item.
0: Well, Peter Steph getting smashed by Omua and Bauer, that was one of my favourite parts.
1: Oh, it was? All right, 3-2-1's time. If you want to weigh in on these as well via text or give us a call and let us know. Jacob, number three. Let's start off with our number threes, shall we?
0: Yes.
1: I'll go the start of the English Premier League season and Hull City 2, Manchester United 0. How delightful was that? With my favourite moment being Harry Maguire grappling at a set piece. Problem was, who was he grappling? His own bloody teammate. He can't even get that right, old microwave Barry.
0: Squarehead Maguire. That was my number one, because I failed to mention in the first part of the show, but that's what got me through to 3 a.m. for the All Blacks kickoff. It was that watching that 2-0 loss to Hull. A lot of people predicting Hull to go down the season. They came out firing. I know it's a tough proposition to go to a promoted team first up at their home venue, obviously riding the wave of promotion last season. But I felt like Man United didn't really offer anything much, and they got done by two set pieces. So, I don't know, Carrick might get the sack in a few weeks. That's my prediction for the Premier League season anyway. It's a different proposition, full-time manager to interim. So, interesting times again for Man United today in the doldrums. Yet to remain. But my number three was North Harbour winning the Battle of the Bridge. Big on Harbour this year, Daniel. Where's our up the Waz movement for Harbour?

0: Harbour. I don't know. There's got to be something brewing
1: here
0: there.
1: Here comes Harbour.
0: Mate, they're the dark horses for this NPC competition. I know Hawke's Bay, extremely good to start the year, but Harbour have been hot on their coattails, I think. That narrow loss to Tasman in week one.
2: Yeah, they look good from day dot. You're right.
0: Exactly right. So winning against Auckland, that was, you know, they can get
2: smoking
0: up for that
2: smoking counties.
0: One. It'll be great
2: pumping
0: to see what
2: Wellington.
0: They do next week and weeks following.
2: Yeah, very nice job by them. Third straight convincing win for North Harbour makes it. So you get your last one out of the way then.
0: So my second one is, and my final one is Warriors win and go top of the NRL via Jock Madden field goal in the Tigers 25-24 win over the Roosters. And Jock Madden, for me, never buys a beer again in New Zealand. In fact, we should sign the man if he's out of contract at the end of the season with the Tigers, or whenever he is out of contract. He was that important for a potential Warriors premiership. Hopefully the Warriors, I don't want to tempt fate, but go on to win the next two games and finish top on points diff, or, you know, on 2 points differential over the Panthers and the Roosters. And it's all because of that Jock Madden field goal. But that Warriors win over the Rabbitohs, and you see it in the first hour, it was like a roller coaster. Coming out on top, and our Warriors forward pack, I know we've said it the past few weeks, but Eddie Iremia-Tuiava and Dimitri Vaimonga deserve a massive pat on the back for that try that they set up for Shanna Harris-Tavita. And they're just outstandingly good rugby league players. It's just awesome to watch.
2: They're an outstanding rugby league side. They've had all these injuries to key positions, particularly in the halves, and yet they have scored more points than anyone else this season. Right? The effort has been there over the last few years, but that points were hard to come by in previous seasons. Not at the moment. Humming along. Right. They too make my top three. In at number two, but mainly more due to the fact that incredible feat of engineering to relocate the Big Dipper, Australia's fastest, tallest, loopiest single roller coaster, to Acor Stadium for that game. It was a hell of a ride, wasn't it? 32-8 up early in the second half. You're thinking, we're going to get 50 here. Then at 32-26, about 10, 15 minutes later, you're thinking, oh my God, we're going to lose this game. But no, they got closer to 50 points and losing it, because they get two more tries in the space of 5 minutes as they steady themselves. Vossi was at his Vossinarian best, wasn't he? Incredible. Greatest game of all time, greatest sport of all time. Vossi bingo, tick, tick, tick, they're all there. It was splendid. Number one, though, I've explained, it was a cool personal experience. We watched it together with family, but the ABs. Handing Rassie his record loss as Springbok coach on that hallowed turf of Alice Park. Absolutely outstanding. These are our 3-2-1s. Feel free to let us know. Someone has chimed in with up the Harbs.
0: See ya.

0: going to be a toll for going over the bridge now that North Harbour beat us. And Harbour fired back with something as well. And then Counties also, they put a reverse screenshot, so they twisted it around the table. Obviously, Counties are last at the moment. They're like, table's looking good, lads, or something like that. And then, so there's some good stuff going around in the NPC at the moment. Engages fans.
1: Don't worry, Counties. You've got who are you playing this weekend, Counties?
0: No offense, doesn't matter.
1: Yeah, it doesn't matter. You've got Wellington. You've got Wellington this weekend.
0: Oh, that's an easy dub.
1: Yeah, 2:05 on Sunday. Yeah, you're welcome. That should be our tagline. Wellington, you're welcome to all 5 points. Michael has texted, who is a Wellington fan who might just be in a state of disbelief. Wellington Lions played 4, no wins, lost 4. You're right. You're right, Michael. Watching the Warriors game with a super fan and watching him go through all the possible emotions, priceless. 2, watching Rassi versus Uncle Dave in their respective coaching boxes. And 1, AB's Nuff Said. Let's continue to hear from you. If you want to call, feel free. We'll sneak you in 0800 150 811 or text 8833. We'll play the presser as well. Stay with us.
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4: Now, Jacob, I do know, and it's 17 minutes after 1 o'clock, it is time to play the presser. Generally, this is your thing. But this story has leapt out to me this morning. Under the headline, choosing to leave Andre Pollard's skill set, experience a big match temperament on the sidelines was a big Springboks mistake. Right, it's Planet Rugby, who claims to be global but has offices in South Africa. Do you agree with this?
5: Well,
4: because there was that great little camera work that you noticed during the test match.
5: Yeah, there was. It was like a villainous cutaway to Andre Pollard watching the game from the tunnel. And then Andre Pollard realised that he was on camera and then slowly sort of backed away into the darkness and thought, oh, I shouldn't be here right now. It was like, yeah, it was very ominous. It was like
4: it was just after a Sasha mistake, wasn't it?
5: Yeah, yeah. Very clever from the camera crew and the TV director. Like, I don't know. I don't know how you feel about it, Daniel, but I feel like Andre Pollard comes in and does steer the ship for the Springboks to win a test. Because Sasha, for me, he's not the polished player that Andre is at the moment.
4: Andre Pollard,

0: Really
1: Why is that?
0: Oh, I think Sasha's ceiling is far higher, and players' development is not linear, right? You might need a couple of games like this to take important lessons from. But who's a more frightening proposition? You add a 10 who can be dynamic with ball in hand, unpredictability, playing off a forward pack like that. That scares me more than Andre Pollard, who, in the same story, they say, they describe him as a sensible old head. It's damning with faint praise, isn't it? They also add, yet South Africa all brawn and no brain or power, nowhere near enough skill. On a momentous evening on the High Veld, the game intelligent came dressed in black. Yeah, it's quite stinging. He was poor. There's no doubt about it. He had a bad game. But, you know, what if they go back? I think that is a big tick. And can you carry Andre Pollard in a 6-2 split? Manny Lebok looks like he can play a few more positions. And that 6-2 kind of backfired a bit, didn't it?
1: It did, definitely.
0: Mm.
1: Well, I would counter that point that you made about Sasha. I agree, exciting young player, but do they need another sort of X-factor player in that back line? I mean, we'd go into that test previewing it saying Springboks have the best back three in world rugby at the moment. Like, do they really need another kind of X-factor player? They might angle for more of a game manager at 10. And
0: yeah, they need more from their halves. I thought Williams was poor and he was targeted. New Zealand really ran at him a lot and he missed a few tackles. Damien Willems is an excellent rugby player, whether it's 50. I really like him at 12 last season. I just thought they just looked a little bit of a difference than, you know, Damien Dalende, 100 test match, been an incredible servant, but you kind of know what he's going to bring, right? And GC Creel, what is GC Creel? He's a well-chiselled ornament you put on your mantelpiece, isn't it? They don't use him. They just look at him. He looks good. Yeah.
1: He looks very good.
0: Yeah, well, yeah. I would like to look like that, fair to say.
1: Same.
0: Anyway, where would you like to start the segment that I've hijacked?
1: It's all right. Let's start with Russie's side of the presser post-match. And before I say this, let's preempt this with, it makes me feel like there's a bit too much love going on for the All Blacks from the Springboks side of things.
0: There was a bit of kill us with kindness after
1: that. A lot of kill us with kindness. First, let's start off with Russie talking about the handling errors and the tackling technique. Apparently, the All Blacks employed that they hadn't ever seen before.
2: Although they had a very clever tactic, again, 100% legal. They were stripping in the tackle. They didn't tackle like we practiced that we thought they would. They were normally either pushing down or top tackles. And in this game, they had a lot of strips. Even the try or the non-try, which we even mauled, the ball was stripped right over the touchline. The one where Jasper got pushed into Grant when the ball got knocked on there. So a lot of them is because of the good work that New Zealand did. The ball wasn't slippery. We can't use that as an excuse. We're not an inexperienced team that played. It's probably the pressure that they put on us at that different loose play breakdowns and so on. So yeah, we didn't do well there and they did great.
0: He's a really astute reader of the game, right? And he sees things you and I and Alistair's don't see. And I'm sure they will make the adjustments for that side of it. I think the play he's referencing there was Malcolm Marks almost went over, and guess who?
1: Geordie
0: the
1: Barrett.
0: Actual man in the match, Geordie Barrett.

0: later in the press conference about whether he thought the All Blacks scrum was as bad as the Springboks scrum was good. Here's his answer.
1: I don't think I must sit here in a position and say anything poor about the All Blacks, because you get a hiding like this, you're thoroughly beat by a team that's probably now number one in the world. It's nice now to go into the next game as the underdogs. It feels different. Look, Wilco scrummed well, and that's why we probably went for the third scrum under the poles. And then the technical error by Gerard just going by the side and the ref calling it correctly. I think we were dominant there, but doesn't help you just in one part of the game or a few parts of the game dominant. The All Blacks were probably in most of the sections in the game the dominant.
2: It's not always just about physical dominance and just about set-piece dominance. And yes, they did have the number on us and a number of scrums. But if New Zealand can get more parity in week number two, as I said in the last hour of my opinion piece, New Zealand can improve too. They can improve too, and still scored five tries. Could have got six if it wasn't for a wicked ball bouncing away from Roy Gard, like inches away from making it. The old timers listening out there, anyone else think of Andy Leslie and the ball bouncing behind the goalpost? It felt like that from previous iterations. But it's laughable that they're underdogs because the world rankings have changed. They're playing at home, come on. You could hear the sort of tongue poking out through his cheek there. Didn't you, Jacob? I think he was almost going to laugh there. By the way, We'll have a live TRB odds update. They will start quite warm favourites again.
0: Yeah, and then he was asked about whether this loss was catastrophic.

0: year where you win there, then it's all level. But we still have to win three matches in a row. So I wouldn't say catastrophic because there is a way up, and that's winning three matches on the trot.
1: Well, it's literally not catastrophic. The series is not over. Speaking of literally, Jasper Visa is literally not a runaway train, tank, as I heard in the commentary. He, figuratively speaking, he is. He's a sensational rugby player, so it's not total ruin. It's very difficult to win the series now. Three tests in a row is going to be really, really difficult. That's why it's must win South Africa, because we all know in our heart of hearts, don't we, Jacob, that this really is a three-match series. Who cares what happens in Baltimore? 2-1 in South Africa, I'm claiming it. Are you going to claim it too, Jacob?
2: Yeah, definitely.
1: Hells yes!
2: Definitely. Yeah, I totally agree. I mean, them on their home patch, as you said, it's a massive advantage. Like, these next two games, they're favourites, no matter the scoreline. It'll be interesting to see what that line is in that third test, if the All Blacks do go on to win. But this test, as we've got a lot of text in that first hour, a lot of feedback, talking about that Wellington backup of that Eden Park game last year, they're just as likely to win this test by 13 plus as the All Blacks are to win it narrowly. You know, like, it's, that's how it feels.

0: And that's why I sort of summed up the beauty for South Africa is that guy's in charge, not the rugby pundits out there who are so sort of interested in their own image. They only think they can improve. I'm detecting he's expecting an equally big challenge from the All Blacks. It's mouth-watering. Gee, it's going to be a long week.
1: It is indeed. It was last week, but yeah, a lot of rugby chat on the station, I think, in the next week or so, or, you know, a few weeks, I suppose. And then going flipping the script over to the Rennie side of things, here's Dave Rennie on how he viewed the All Blacks scrum and the Springboks scrum.
2: Yeah, look, I think... you know, we'll always debate scrums, and I reckon every team does. You know, when you get penalised, you question whether they're walking around. They got penalised for walking around eventually, and that was probably a key moment in the game. We got great impact off the bench. Gruta, to be fair, was crook overnight, we're really happy with the effort up front, and the scrum's really solid. And that last sort of 30.
0: Yeah, so adjustments could have been made at halftime. They could have seen something technically. You know, they've got all those zero computers there for something. All right. I'll be surprised if South Africa dominate the scrums throughout the four test series, Jacob, like at times they did in the first test. You know, you think New Zealand's been hopeless at set-piece rugby over the last 20 years. Some of the takes I'm hearing out of South Africa. Clearly they have an edge there. Box and Che coming off. That was an interesting decision. Don't you think that was such a preconceived idea, such a very modern coaching thing? Oh, we'll play 45, 50 minutes with him and then we'll bring on the other guy because that's what we do, right? Hodgson Che is a beast. He is an absolute beast.
1: Yeah.
0: And it seemed he wandered off, things changed.
1: Yeah, you're completely right. It felt like he was the big difference maker in that scrum. For the box, and Russie said post-match that he hasn't played much rugby. Obviously, he was injured coming into that test match. Got injured prior, fit for this test match. But you're completely right. Like, why make the sub at 45 minutes and not half time? Like, what's the point of making him making it 5 minutes in? Why not just extend him out to 50 minutes, 55 minutes, 60 minutes? Because that's how
0: or
1: I
0: even
1: thought
0: another
1: too.
0: 5 minutes, right? If you have one more scrum, and I know it's hard, yeah. You don't get a whole heap of scrums. But it's like, you're so dominant, why change? Why run the risk?
1: Yeah, which is what I liked about Dave Rennie. He kept Cam Roygaard on for, I think, the entire game, right? Kyle Preston didn't come on at any point.
0: I think Preston came on right at the end.
1: We've seen that from All Blacks coaches, where they've got that prescribed... bench substitution. This happens at this minute of the game. This happens at this minute of the game. I really like that sort of adaption from Rennie, and I think that's what made a big difference, I thought.
0: Nice. All right. Where else are we turning in this segment?
1: We can go with, looking ahead to this next game against the Lions, Richie Mo'unga, I'm sure you've noticed it out there if you're listening. Richie Mo'unga is starting at 10 for the All Blacks against the Lions.
0: Yeah, second best bet. Our second best bet at number 10.
1: We could see him feature potentially in one of these test matches coming up. And here's Dave Rennie on how he thinks Richie Mo will go in this midweek game against the Lions.
2: He's been phenomenal there. The guy who does a lot of skill acquisition work with us, E1 we call him, Ewan, he was based at Toshiba for the last couple of years, done a lot of work with Richie and so I just think Richie's vision decision stuff is next level. And, hopefully we get to see a lot of that on the weekend. But, yeah, he's as good, if not better, than when he left.
0: That is such a glowing endorsement. Such a glowing endorsement. And something we've seen in the last couple of weeks, right, Jacob? If Love is injured, there's no debate who starts at 10.
1: Yeah. Yeah, you're so right. I mean, that comment there from Dave Rennie, and he obviously outlined it in his very first press conference as All Blacks coach that he wants.
0: Oh, there was arousal in his voice.
1: So
0: play it again. play that opening line again. If only people spoke to me like this.
1: Hold on, let me find it. Hold on, I just deleted it.
0: You deleted it.
1: Yeah, prematurely. Hold on.
2: He's been phenomenal there.
0: He's been phenomenal. Oh, Rick.

0: tree.
1: Lucky you're not on camera today. That's all I can say. Jeepers.
0: If only our partners talked to us like that.
1: Oh, man. Mrs. Rennie's probably, listening to that clip being like, ooh.
0: I tell Mrs. Rennie's spoken about Mr. Rennie like that for years.
1: Dave, where was the old Dave before we got married?
0: It's like Dave.
1: Jeepers. Anyway, what a big selection topic, and this could reveal how the next test is going to play out selection-wise. Josh Lord, obviously, and Ethan DeGroote, head clash HIA out of this next test match, and Dave Rennie on the conundrum he faces at Loosehead and Lock.
2: Yeah, someone will be playing or backing up. With obviously one option is we move Toops back to lock, and bring in another loose forward, or we bring in a lock, or have one on the bench. So certainly one of those guys is going to be involved.
1: See, that makes me feel like Peter Luckeye, named on the subs bench, I think he's jersey 20 for this Lions game, saving him for this test match.
3: Yeah,
1: he's going to play blindside, Tuvo Vaia moves to lock. That's what I'm predicting.

0: the bench too.
1: Paddy Two Ups is on the bench
0: as far as props.
1: Cover. Yeah, prop.
0: No Xavier Numea.
1: No Xavier Numea. Is that what you've heard?
0: Well, no, he's not in the team to play the Lions at all.
1: No, I think they might be saving him.
0: They're saving him. He obviously had... Did he have an ankle complaint leading up to that
1: Achilles,
0: test?
1: Achilles, I think.
0: Achilles. And obviously George Bauer gets his chance. And boy, what a performance by Bauer off the bench. So if De Groot is not there, Bauer, Numea, right? He'd feel comfortable enough. Numea, I know, is very inexperienced. Never really tested against South Africa. So that is a big question mark.
1: Or you could go Tossie. You can play both sides. So can Newell, right? So you can play Tossie and Newell on the bench, potentially.
0: Yeah. I wonder if Newell comes in and starts.
1: That is another question mark. Did Lomax do enough to start another test?
0: Well, this he had a difficult test, and of course he had a difficult season, even with the Canes. Only came back late and was coming off the bench for them. He's actually played off the bench a fair bit, so I do wonder if there's a bit of shuffling of. But there's reasonable depth there. But it's the attrition rate that I'm worried about as far as our props. We are losing a lot of players across the field. We don't want to have too many there. And luckily, there is quite a supply of locks.
1: They're sending over Jamie Hanna, of course, and there's another replacement too that escapes me.
0: Well, Hanna's on the bench, isn't he? He's actually on the bench for that game.
1: Yeah.
0: Salomao, he's on the bench, I think. The other replacement prop.
1: Is he?
0: No.

0: Leonard Brown backing up. It'll be one of those games where they'll come on as late as possible, you would think.
1: Yeah, I agree with you.
0: Excellent. Great job, mate, reflecting on the game and looking ahead, setting the agenda for the days to follow. And I'm sure our listeners would have enjoyed that and can contemplate it and give Staffy a call after 12 o'clock tomorrow. We'll take a short break. It's 23 away from 2. The latest live odds from the TAB after this.
2: The Warriors hit the front.
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8: All right, live TAB odds update. 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Please bet responsibly. It is R18. I'm hurriedly trying to find last try scoring option for the All Blacks v Lions game. Jacob and Zola Ma'u, who's on the bench. I was quite surprised. Wikipedia tells me he's 6'4" and 142 kegs.
9: That's massive.
8: That is massive. As are the Lions, massive underdogs as they take on the All Blacks.

0: 5.5 points. Even if you go AB's 13 plus, you're only going to get $1.10. If by some miracle it's 1 to 12, $7.50. $7.50. There's plenty more options there. Like I find these race to 40 points interesting. There's race to 30, race to 35. So they've compartmentalized it. So if you think the ABs will post over 40 points, you get $1.25 on that. $1.25 on that. So that's all on Wednesday. As far as the test match, well, no real change to where the market closed ahead of the first test. Of course, the All Blacks had narrowed in quite a bit and were roughly about $2.50 when we updated it on the Saturday session. The All Blacks currently at $2.50 to win at the second test match, and I'll look down the barrel of the camera again. That would see them win the series, don't they, Jacob? They win the series by with a game to spare. That's how it works.
1: In my head.
0: They're not going to have an even number of test matches, are they? They wouldn't do something stupid like that. They wouldn't play the fourth in another country, would they? South African fans, you know the series is over in three games. You know. Those games. $1.50, the box paying to win the game. The line is 5.5 points. If you want to play the margins game, South Africa 1 to 12, that's $2.70. 13 and over, which I don't think that would shock any of us. Would it? If everything clicks South Africa's way, they're more than capable of winning by that. $3. The All Blacks, 13 and over, as they did in the first test, $6. Right now, 1 to 12, $3.75. So that's a quick look at rugby's greatest rivalry. Where else do we want to have a look? Quickly looking at the NPC. Should we go with the race to the bottom? The race to the bottom, the Sunday game. Counties, it's your day. $2.60 to beat the Kitty Cats for Wellington. $1.47, the Wellington Lions somehow paying. $1.47 to $2.60. Couple of nice even contests coming up, though, Jacob. Not South and Hawke's Bay. Hawke's Bay, very, very strong favourites as that kicks off the round. But Friday night's contest, Auckland, $2.15 up against Bay of Plenty, $1.67. Otago, $1.45. Waikato, $2.70. That's on Saturday. Taranaki, $3.20 at home to Canterbury. Former holders of the Ranfurly Shield. Got to get that in. And last but certainly not least, Northland up against Tasman. Tasman, do the right thing, Tasman. Do the right thing. Right, Jacob? Do the right thing.
1: Yeah, I agree.
0: Yeah. $2.45 Tasman are paying Northland, rightly so, based on what we have seen, not only on last Thursday, but throughout this competition, $1.52 favourites. Let's look at the NRL now with the Warriors top of the standings. They, of course, host the Knights on Sunday, $1.42. The Knights at $2.90. So they could temporarily slip off the top spot if the Roosters beat the Dolphins. The Roosters $1.55. The Dolphins $2.45. How good are the Dolphins, Jacob?
1: Who knows, mate? I don't think the Dolphins know.
0: And, of course, the Panthers will play a part in this race. They're $1.36. Canterbury, $3.10. That game is Friday night. Anything else you want to look at?
1: I was just skimming through the potential Shield challenges, and I might run back that comment about doing the right thing, Tasman, do the right thing against Northland, because I just refreshed my brain, because on Friday I did the quick maths. If Tasman win the Shield, they've got a Shield challenge against Wellington and then another one against Auckland.
0: No, so they've got an unopposed training session against Wellington.
1: A touch game against Wellington. And then an actual game against Auckland. And then they play Bay of Plenty. Bay of Plenty win the Shield. And then North Harbour, the final game of the season, play Bay of Plenty for the Shield. So potentially North Harbour could win the Shield in the final round.
0: I do love this. I love the mental arithmetic we rugby fans do just to get the Ranfurly Shield in our hands.
1: Yeah, up the Harbs.
0: Yeah, up the Harbs. Up the Harbs.
1: Up the Mars.
0: Excellent stuff. All right, watch and bet live.

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9: 10 minutes away from 2 o'clock, you can participate by giving us a text on 8833. Jacob, the transfer rumour mill. Rugby league is doing its very best to catch up with football. Football really is the gold standard for rumour mills. Rumour milling, is that the way
10: it is? Yeah.
9: Milling of rumours. Yeah. Whether or not any of them actually come to fruition. I think someone did a study on the English footballing transfer rumour mill many years ago and said about a quarter of all rumours come true. So, you know, take that for what you will. So let me read you this big banner headline on foxsports.com.au, home of always impeccably sourced stories, right? Never wrong. All Black skipper emerges as shock target. Raiders star. Big 3.3 move. It's the transfer whispers. New Zealand All Blacks skipper Adi Savea has emerged as a surprise left field candidate to join the PNG Chiefs for the 2028 season. Savea, 32, has been linked with a cross-code switch for the expansion outfit's entry into the NRL in 2028. And he could be the tip of the iceberg for their aspiring forward pack selections, with a big Canberra name also in the mix. Several outlets report Savea, the 2023 World Rugby Player of the Year, is on the Chiefs' wish list for the 2028 season, at which point his current deal with New Zealand Rugby ends. The timing means Savea could captain the All Blacks in next year's Rugby World Cup before potentially linking up with PNG. Any interest?
10: Oops, wrong mic. Why on, like, I don't know. It just feels like
9: promotion. Like, there's a team in Christchurch who's not even a team yet saying that they've offered contracts, right?
10: Yeah.
9: Well, look at me. Yeah. Look at me on rugby league. Look at me.
10: We'll see about that one, I suppose.

0: tell you what, if he does move there, good luck to him. And that means I will only have to suffer one season of playing for the Blues.
1: Well, I was thinking during that, the Chiefs.
0: I'll drive him there myself.
1: I'm glad they specified the PNG Chiefs' ideal target, because I would have thought the Waikato Chiefs probably want him too.
0: Wish lists to actually, you're going to get the guy, are quite different.
1: Yeah, well, they've just signed Joey Manu on a 2-year deal. So
0: Yep, they have. He's coming back from French rugby, isn't he?
1: Yeah. So
0: everyone loves a bit of tax-free cash, thanks to the Australian government. Fantastic. Bring it in, shipping them. I'm available. You want to put me on your wish list?
1: We're all available, mate.
0: Yep. They might need a commentator. I've got a bit of NRL experience.
1: Yeah, they might need a vibes guy on the side. I can run water.
0: Yeah, you can do vibes. Absolutely.
1: Sign me up, Chamis.
0: Absolutely. If you're going to draw up a wish list of international rugby players, would Savia be at the top of your wish list? I'm not sure he would be.
1: I'd have a Safo Amoa as my top man.
0: I'm not even sure he's the best
1: rower.
0: Number eight. Who was at Ellis Park this coming weekend? I'd lobby for. Could you imagine Jasper Visser as a rugby league player? Hell yeah, I could.
1: He would do damage off the back fence for sure.
0: Oh my God. Especially when he turns up in his literal tank. Isn't that right, Marshy?
1: Yeah, I mean, that would be awesome. We're flipping M1 Abrams up front with the PNG Chiefs. I mean, maybe we shouldn't.
0: Write your own wish list. Text us 8833. Any rugby player going around, who would you sign? You might want to do that for your hypothetical team in Christchurch too. Why not? Big Mac writes, I hear you about Amoa. Just still a little bit worried about his line out throwing, but very happy to be proven wrong. Yep, Big Mac, I get that, and I understand why people are a little bit sceptical. Yeah, fair enough.

0: improved dramatically at scrum in the last 2 years, or are we missing the scrum Jedi master in Mike Cron? Yeah, fair enough too, Stu. Sounds like South Africa are really big on live scrummaging, like, and probably throwing raw meat at those props.
1: They just
0: having them caged for a few days.
1: The halfback throws in a bit of raw meat.
0: Yeah, just actually throws in raw meat. They hook that. There's a ship fight to see who gets to eat today. Live training in the Lion's Den here with the South African front rowers. Dan writes, lads, we can see why Renz didn't pick dupes now. It's a big man tour. Great call. Keep your thoughts rolling through to us. We're nearly at the end of hour number two. And hour number three, of course, the big feature is the Monday mop-up. Ross Bond, Aidan McLaughlin to unite for 20 minutes of wonderful analysis of the weekend of sport.
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3: From opening weekend optimism.

0: brown paper bag. Sounds like the PNG Chiefs, mate. Is that how it works? Continue to send through your wish list. In the last hour, if you're just tuning into the program, just read a bit of fun. Fox Sports reporting apparently on the wish list for the PNG's new NRL side, which is to launch not next year, but the year after. Can you get something more rugby league than that, Jacob, that people are signing for 2028?
1: It's so rugby league.
0: Yeah.
1: Especially the Adi Savia, you know, Union League rumour mill, right, that popping up. So rugby league.
0: Yeah, so apparently the All Blacks skipper is on the Chiefs' wish list for the 2028 season. Where would our wish list don't actually often come to reality, but nonetheless, feel free to chime in on that. If you're already starting to back up, I'll get to those. Gee, we've covered a lot. A lot of it's

Ian thought about it even more than I had. Live scrum training at Springboks HQ could be quite entertaining. Apparently they're big on that. The live scrum training, not the eating and ripping out of throats of live animals. Hey, Daniel James here from the Wider Napa. Season ticket holders for the Warriors, first year, already renewed for next year. I was studying all the ramification for the Warriors to get top two. Couldn't believe the 1 point drop goal for the Warriors and Tigers yesterday. Still can't believe it now. Hope to get two home finals tickets. Love going to the stadium, hottest ticket in town. That is James, who I'm pretty sure him and his wife travel from Wider Napa each and every home game. Jacob, how cool is that? Amazing dedication. Absolutely amazing. So thank you, James. Long may these dizzying times continue. All right, shall we review the sporting weekend one kick at a time through commentary? Well, yes, we will.

0: kick it?
1: Yes, you can. And let's kick it off at Ellis Park, shall we, Jacob? I know it was Sunday. We won't do this chronologically. We'll go with the greatest rugby tour, rivalry rugby tour, whatever the marketers have called it. South Africa v New Zealand. Test number one. Who would have seen this coming? A record loss for Russie and the boys.
2: Williams has his kick charge. Holland, Fabian Holland. What a try that is. Excellent play by Fabian Holland. And he follows through and delivers for the All Blacks.
1: That was a big moment. Big moment. Charge down on Grant Williams' kick. He had that too. The Geordie Barrett. Knocked down out of Mark's hands when he looked like he was going to score. The bow penalty from the scrum. They were, New Zealand won the moments and won the game. And Russie Erasmus's South African side has never lost by that margin. Biggest loss since Ireland smote them back in 2017. You know, and that's when they were cleaning up the embers of their Kurt's air regime. Yeah, a bit of a throwback. Hey, Jacob, can you do me a favour? Next Monday, if we beat them like that, can we have the Super Sport commentary?
3: Yeah, okay. I'll try.
1: Just for shits and giggles. I reckon it'd be quite fun, wouldn't it?
3: Matty Pearce is usually pretty even keeled, so
1: yeah,
3: it might not be as, you know, biased or one-sided. That was one thing that Goldie and Marshy, extremely All Blacks focused in that test, don't you think?
1: Yes.
3: Not a bad thing, yeah. But I just thought it was interesting.
1: Oh, I think our coverage has always been like that. Hmm. Laurie O'Reilly was up, well, not up for grabs, the first Laurie O'Reilly test, right? The Black Ferns whipped the Wallaroos by plenty. They were gorging, like a South African front row live scrum session. There's plenty of Wallaroos meat to go around. It was 66-19.
4: Great goal line defence from the Wallaroos, bending them back. There must be numbers for New Zealand. Demantle find them, and it's Braxton Sorensen McGee back in the 15 jersey, back scoring tries.
1: Ricky Swinnell with the cord. You know what I want, Jacob? I know I was in the weekend, but I want more Ricky Swinnell. Play me more. Take me back to Thursday night.
4: The pick of it all is Rob Rush, and he gets one on the siren.
1: How good was that, mate? How good? Steffi, least so. This wasn't as good, right?
5: Just to chase it, regather. Hunter Morrison, the audacity. Picked up. Oh, he's going to score. Hunter Morrison. Oh, that's almost freakish from the big lock.
1: Hawke's Bay 59, Manawatu 17. Tasman, 30-point winners over Southland, 46-16.
6: Yeah, the little show and go. And a nice ball over the top. Open them up now. They're a chance. Support runners coming on the inside. They won't need any of them. Tomoy Falau, they are sharing the love at the end of the game.
1: Lovely work, the mayor. Battle of the Bridge, Jacob. Put your clothes back on, mate.
7: Penalty advantage as well for North Harbour. Howe out into the backs now. Barra kicks it across. Leota gets the ball. Scores the try.
1: Paul suggests, what about up the Mars after their coach Jimmy Ma? What do you think?
3: Gets my tick of approval.
1: Yeah?
3: Mate, I'm happy with anything, yeah. Up the Mars, up the Harbs.
1: Brilliant stuff. The bridge is very much North Harvard after a 27-19. Bar of plenty. Hey, tight one against

0: Taranaki.
1: Offloads to Boshier. Lost. Broughton. Can he offload it? He can. There's Riyadh Paul. He's gone. All that work. One mistake. And the Steamers punish Taranaki.
0: Waikato thumped Counties 45-12. And I think they just called the Otago-Wellington game off before a ball was kicked. Is that right? Stop hurting little cats, okay? Stop it, rugby players of New Zealand.
2: Those are the highlights.
0: The RSPCA, I'm going to call. Okay, leave them alone. Leave the little kitty cats. Let them play their touch. Heartland Championship, Buller over West Coast, King Country over Thames Valley. I've got a message on King Country. I'll get to that in a short period of time. Mid-Canterbury over Wairarapa Bush, Hotowhenua Kapiti, beating Poverty Bay. The big winners were South Canterbury thumping West Coast 85-10. Ouchie and Whanganui. The Butcher Boys beating East Coast 59-10. In the NRL, Thursday night was the Panthers down in the Storm 22-18. The Broncos. What? What happened there? 18 unanswered points against the Raiders to win 34-30. The Dolphins beat the Eels 34-16 also Friday night. But to Saturday, the Eagles obviously have the greatest coach of all time back. Good to see. 44-24 winners over the Knights, but it was all about the Big Dipper. That was the roller coaster ride at Acor Stadium.
3: Oh, what a ball for Munga! In the enemy of Toyota. He's got a man on the outside, Eddie. Can he get the offload? He can! Harris to Vita! What a play! What a pass! What a try from the Warriors! And they've just gone 70 metres to score try number four.
0: Peaking the Warriors almost as much as Sam here. Brilliant stuff. Bulldogs, big winners over the Dragons. Sunday saw the Sharks beat the Titans by 8. And the Tigers, what an upset and a gift to Warriors Nation, 25-24.
4: Madden is a right footer. He's in front of the posts. He'll kick from close enough to the 30. Corrizal back to Madden. Madden in flight. Jock Madden shots for the Tigers. One chance and takes it.
0: Roosters suffering a big loss and losing their spots at the top of the NRL ladder, although what will ease that club's pain a little bit, they're really impressive women's side.

0: raucous performance, wasn't it, against the Warriors, Wahine, as he's trying to find the score. It was 66-8. All right. Cricket, only one test between Australia and Bangladesh was played. I've heard rumours of a second, Jacob. I've heard rumours that Australia won by an innings of 51 runs. There's no coverage anywhere on the world. I know you searched for ours, so it obviously didn't happen, right, Jacob? Didn't happen.
1: Fake news.
0: Yeah, fake news. What did happen? The English Premier League kicked off. Arsenal 3 over Coventry City, one of the newly promoted clubs, 3-0. Ominous signs there. Look at the goal scorers. They hardly played together last season when they kind of won the league in a canter. You can see why they're the warmest of favourites. But all City are back in the big time and delivering. One.
2: It's going to be Regan Slater to take this forget. Corner, floats it in towards the near post. It drops. McBurney's there. Does it go in? No, it does. Shemi Ajayi fires the Tigers ahead. See Shemi Ajayi and Noble Mendy at that back post. John Egan's now made a run towards that back post. Bellumi ignores him. Slater drifts it in. And the header's lost in. They both flew in that 6-yard area. And Mendy, the record signing, welcome to Hull City.
0: Oh, splendid. I think my favourite moment from that victory for Hull City, Jacob, 2-0 over Manchester United, was the first goal from a set piece where Harry Maguire is grappling his own teammate. He's literally holding his own teammate. If you're going to cheat, generally cheat well, I would argue. If you're going to grapple someone, maybe get someone who's not playing for your team, Jacob. Do you think that's wise advice?
1: Yeah, he must have got confused, or he's trying to like guarantee his spot in the side by making the other guy look bad or something. I don't know. Mm. Yeah, Man United, who cares, mate?
0: Yeah. Quickly elsewhere, Ryan Fox through to the PGA Season Ending Tour just thanks to his

Steve Alker won on the PGA Champions Tour. Motorsport, Lando Norris wins the Dutch Grand Prix. That's what, a couple since the second half of the season has started, but he's come out and said, I don't have the car to win the title. Okay. Way to be positive. Liam Lawson finished seventh. And desperately unlucky, of course, as we wrap up one kick at a time, was Matt Payne.

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0: 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The Monday Mop-Up Panel.
1: Yes. Gentlemen, start your engines. It is time for the Monday Mop-Up for today, the 24th of the month, 17 minutes after 2 o'clock. Joining us shortly will be Ross Bond, but Aidan McLaughlin is back. He's back for more, hungrier than ever. How are you, mate?
2: I am hungry for more is right, Daniel. I'm really well. How are you?
1: Oh, great. Fabulous weekend.
2: Good.
1: Fabulous weekend.
2: Good.
1: Let's talk a sport that you know particularly well before Bondi joins us in a minute or two. F1 season. Liam Lawson finishing 7th at the Dutch Grand Prix. What should we read into this from his perspective before we talk about the pointy end of the comp?
2: Oh, look, I think, you know, all the headlines at the start of the week in F1 were about Liam Lawson taking that second Red Bull seat. It seems to be just for one race, which is okay. And then the news cycle quickly got overtaken by Max Verstappen himself re-signing for another couple of years. I think from Liam's perspective, it was a great chance to show just how much progress he's made in the last 18 months. And he'd done it very, very well. You know, really those three top teams, Mercedes, Ferrari and McLaren, you know, even if

0: 14th? No. I mean, that was pretty good. Yeah, the AB, that wasn't a bad sort of game, was it? Mind you, it did come down, crashing down around my head at about 5 o'clock yesterday afternoon.
1: Oh, yeah. Probably the best way, less we talk about the kitty cats, the better. Just waiting for Jacob to play the cat crying noises he likes to. Anyway, there it is. Leave them alone. They're a very good touch rugby team. Let's not deny that. Right. Bondi, you were in Wellington last September. You called it as South Africa pumped New Zealand, record victory. Next time they meet, a 50-point swing. Incredible. What a test match. What did you see in that test match?
0: Oh, mate, the first 10-15 minutes, I was a little bit scared, actually. I mean, I thought the way that the South African boys were battering us up front, their scrum was dominant. They had a lot of the field territory, but just couldn't really nail points, I guess. But then, you know, a couple of key moments in the turnaround, the scrum penalty under the post when we were under the pump. I thought we took our opportunities outstandingly. 5-1 in the cauldron of Ellis Park. It's a hell of a turnaround, mate, to be honest. I think we're going to see some changes in the South African side for Cape Town. But I think what we saw was an all-black side that is united. We see a team that is well coached. We see a team that wants to be there and a team that's got each other's back. And that was probably the most pleasing thing for me. Hell of a turnaround from September last year. The box looked a little bit undercooked to me, to be fair.
1: Yeah, they did.
0: But as we know, they'll bounce back. They'll bounce back. And Fearsome will be the first 20, 25, 30, 40 on Saturday at Cape Town.
1: Now, I know, Aidan, you've got other places to go and you might have to leave us at any stage. So keen to get your perspective firstly on how unexpected was that result from an All Blacks perspective for you?
2: Look, it was slightly unexpected. I think the margin of victory was probably the most unexpected thing. But equally, as Dave Rennie kind of acknowledged afterwards, that was probably a bit misleading. I think Bondi summed it up really well. I think really for me, the most pleasing things that I would add was really the way that they showed that resilience when they were under pressure. And also, I think going forward, it's actually just given them that belief as well. Because when you win a game like that, you know, you grow massively internally and you have something to fall back on when those tough times come. And let's be honest, we know, everyone knows, it's going to be a big, big game next week. And those Springboks are going to come back firing like they always do. So having that in the bank, I think that's almost the most important thing to come out of this.
1: Yeah, and conversely, you get a little bit inward-looking, don't you, Aidan? If you're South Africa, I'm already hearing calls for Hondro Pollard to come back. Maybe in a 23, if you've got a 5-3 split, I could see it happening. I think that would be a bit of a victory for the All Blacks if they drop their first five after one test. Don't you agree?
2: Yeah. Oh, totally. And it'll be interesting, right, because we know the Rassi, over the last 3 or 4 years in particular, last couple of years, I should say, officially, has, you know, he's used a lot of players, right? He has not been afraid to throw players out there and risk losing a game. So he has a big squad of players that he can pick from. So, but yeah, I don't know. I think there will be some changes, but I think they'll be glad to get that game under their belts and they'll get back to, for their sake, hopefully winning the series 3-1. Still plenty to play for.
1: Yeah, Bondi, I made the point at the top of the program, it does seem out coming from those sort of the media landscape in South Africa, it's very sort of, we will improve, we just catch the bloody ball, we'll be fine, the physical dominance will stay where it is, the set-piece dominance will stay. There wasn't a perfect All Black showing. They can improve, right? Quite a bit, I would argue. Would you agree?
0: Yeah, they can. Yeah, I would agree. I thought, look, we seized our opportunities, you know, Fabian Holland, Warner Dearns, the master of the charge down. But I thought our defence was outstanding. I thought we were a little bit rusty on the attack a few times. But and in saying that, though, I think South Africa has probably got the biggest gains to make here. And, you know, thinking of all the territory and possession they had and they only managed to bank one try, I think we'll see a change in South African tactics. I think we'll see more of an aerial approach. Now, whether that comes from your current first 5-8 or Lebok goes there, or I don't think we're going to see Pollard, to be fair. But I think they will bang the ball up in the air because they really didn't test McKenzie at the back too often, which was unusual for them. And I think that, you know, they probably looked to reset Diolende. Didn't see a lot of the ball in the midfield. And I think they're at their best where they set in that midfield target and then can swing both ways and get the big power loosies running off. So I think we'll see some change in tactics from the South Africans. But yes, in answer to your question, we've got

0: some improvement, we can make two. So I think the second test match is going to be a humdinger.
1: Yeah. Which individual, Sean, for you, Aidan?
2: Crikey, that's a great question. I think Fabian Holland, I think when you consider where he has come from in terms of his fitness, I think for him to put in an 80-minute performance like he did, I think it was outstanding. But equally, I'm not that surprised because he just seems like that sort of character. He's just the new Brody Retallick. He really is. You know, he just seems to go through that pain threshold. He's got that incredible fitness and desire. So for me, he was fantastic. And then Jordy Barrett, I think, in the backs would be my other standout.
1: Yeah, hey, I know you got to go. I'll give you an opportunity to talk about either A, Bangladesh losing to Australia, or B, Hull beating Manchester United. Which one are you going to take there, Aidan?
2: I'm going to take the first one, Bangladesh. Just a real disappointing follow-up to that first test, you know, and it happened so quickly. You know, I didn't even realise the game was over until last night. I thought it was potentially going to get into a day three, but yeah, it was just a bit of a disappointment after the highs for Bangladesh last week.
1: Yeah, all right, Aidan, thanks so much, mate. Yeah, go Bondi. Yeah, Bondi, it's such a turnaround, but I've made the point, no one's going to remember this test in 30 years. It's just going to be the first one.
0: No. Well, I reckon they'd booked a Great Barrier Reef sort of cruise and snorkeling expedition for day three, so they wanted to get it over pretty quickly, to be fair. But yeah, don't take away how good M. Stark was at the start of that test match, though. I mean, the guy's just like a decent, you know, Shiraz, isn't he? He just gets better and better with age. And, you've got to play every ball. There's still that bit of venom there. He's still staring down the wicket at you as if, you know, you're the Carlton fifth grader coming out to bat against them. I thought they'd bounce back, but I didn't think they'd be as brutal as they were, and they certainly were. Interesting tracks in those first test matches. I don't think they're going to get themselves on the test circuit, Darwin and Mackay, to be honest. However, it looks like quite a nice place to be in August, to be fair. Australia.
1: Do you see legitimate frailties there with an eye to the Black Caps touring over summer, Bondi, or are you just concerned that Bangladesh have just poked the bear and woken them and shook them?
0: Well, I think there's probably a bit of that, but I think I do see some frailties. Look, their middle order's not 100, is it? Labuschagne's, I mean, the poor guy, every time you pick up a paper in Australia, they're sticking the knife into him. He's still averaging 40-odd, isn't he, I think? So he goes okay when he's in the groove. Cam Green, they've had the knives out for him, but he did all right, so he's bought himself a little bit more time probably from the backseat pundits. Look, I think their batting lineup's probably not as powerful as it used to be, and I think there's some frailties there if we can get in there and get in amongst them early. But their bowling attack still scares me a little bit with who's still to come back into it. So, you know, I think it's going to be a great series. I still think our mates down at the betting shop will have the Aussies as firm favourites, put it that way.
1: I think this two-match series has shown us exactly what Australia's all about. If you don't get it right with the bat, they will obliterate you. And in the first test, the currency of test match victories in Australia has got to be first innings runs, and Bangladesh got over 400. So hopefully New Zealand can match that, because they were hopeless in 2019 with the bat last time we played a test series over there. You talk about Bangladesh might have been thinking about heading off to the Great Barrier. Is that why all these rugby league players are signing for PNG? Do they think they're going to be based there? Joey Manu's back. Fox Sports linking Adi Savir as being on their wish list for the 2028 season. How good, but let's worry about the 2026 NRL season. Bondi, the Waz are top.
0: Oh, are they? Oh, I missed that. Oh, I didn't realise. Are they really? Oh, that's good then. Oh, is it their year, is it? Righto, let's wait and see. Playing some fantastic footy, aren't they? And look, just the ability to score tries from everywhere, solid in the middle. Fisher Harris and those boys are a handful at the moment, aren't they? And yeah, they're out wide. I see old mate Watini Zalesniak's gone for the season, though, so that's going to be a big hole to fill there. The Panthers, yeah, they're

0: going to be a cracker final series. I think the interesting thing is, you know, yes, the Wild and fantastic there up the top. The fight for that 7 and 8 spot's really starting to heat up, isn't it? And to be fair, my Muppets look like they were well and truly gone a few weeks ago, but they've bounced back a little bit too. So, you know, it's starting to really get tight, bottleneck around that 7 and 8 position. So, but yeah, fantastic footy, great crowds. The NRL just delivers again and again and again. And, you know, you look at the Tigers victory last night. So, you know, games aren't really going to script. So who would know? You wouldn't know from here on in.
1: It's a brilliant scenario for the run home. Three teams on 38. And the Dolphins, too, have won 4 on the bounce, I think it is. I think a lot of people are a little bit suspect how good they actually are, but we can't discount them either. And we all know how important finishing in the top two is.
0: Yeah, and look, they're a side, aren't they? On their day, they can strip you from anywhere on the park. Attacking forces out wide. Fidel and those boys, I mean, you give them the ball with some space and they are very, very dangerous. So, yeah, look, I mean, they write the script of this NRL and I don't know how they manage to do it each year, and some people have theories about this, but they get it right going into the final series every year. They have, like, these teams that are fighting for position, jockeying top, bottom of the top eight and into a final series, and they just seem to get it right. Crowds are starting to build, huge crowds turning up. You know, you only look at the Newcastle game yesterday, full house, and again, you know, heading into final series. And you know, what did I hear the other day, that the Wars supporters, they're banking on their boys being in the final, because it was a huge take up when those tickets went on sale the other day. So that's fantastic to hear too. Let's just hope they get there.
1: Last one on the NRL, as far as your team, currently ninth, currently on the outside looking in. I thought you'd be in based on what I saw in that win against the Warriors a few weeks ago. I was really impressed with them. So on their day, I wouldn't want to touch them with a barge pole if you're going to meet them in the playoffs. How are you feeling about their ability to get actually into the dance?
0: Yeah, well, they've got to get there. And I think, you know, I think the Rabbitohs loss of the 2-point loss to them a couple of weeks ago might come around and bite them with the big dentures on the backside. Bizarre. Like the way they just dealt with the Warriors, the way they beat the Panthers, right? They can on their day beat anybody. They've struggled. They've tinkered around with their spine with Crichton and Galvin and all these guys playing in different positions. Burton now back in the centres. Preston has been huge for them. Losing Tupanua, his hamstring again, hasn't helped them up front. But Saturday night, they managed to put 44 on the Dragons, and they looked like they were hitting their strengths. They are a defensive team, so their defence is pretty good. It's just their ability to score points. So the Panthers coming up this weekend, that is going to be one huge tussle. So they knock them over. I think they will get there. If they don't, it'll be results going their way. So, yeah, I think if they helicopter view down, I think Gus Gould and Ferraldo and those boys will be disappointed that they are in this position, because they should have been through into the top 8 weeks ago, mate, as you said.
1: Yeah, I think there'll be a lot of teams happy if they don't make it, put it that way. Hey, Bondi, you've coached a lot of teams over a long period of time, and you've always kind of tried to treat your players as adults. If you were Stephen Fleming about to take over the England men's cricket side, having seen Brydon Carse in handcuffs, the latest example of weirdly immature behaviour from highly paid professionals, what would you do there, mate? Because it's quite a catalogue now of late night issues.
0: Yeah, it is. And look, you know, you're right. Yeah, I try to teach

0: if you're an English fan listening and calling me a wowser and telling me get over it, here are the facts. You have 30 currently contracted centrally cricket players in England, and a quarter of them, more than a quarter of them, have had late night booze issues. Wow. And Ben Stokes tells his mates on a podcast recently there's not a booze issue with the English cricket team.
1: Well, the facts are there, aren't they? You just read them out. So, and look, I just don't get it. I seriously don't get it.
0: And I don't get it
1: either. It has affected performance, and you can tell me what, mate. You and I aren't afraid of a lemonade on a hot day, as we know.
0: Absolutely.
1: And but you've got to take your time. You know, you've got to choose your moments, don't you? And you know, middle of test matches, yes, celebrating wins, but you know, grow up, boys. Grow up, fellas.
0: Yeah, they're not good at winning cricket tests in Australia. They're not good at drinking, I would argue. It's as simple as that. It's probably not for them.
1: No, probably not.
0: Bondi, love your work, mate. Thank you. Go enjoy your week.
1: No problem. All right, I'll go and wander the corridors again and make sure that everyone's gone back to class. Very good. As you were.
0: Rossmond live from the Coote Street Academy. That is Rongotai College. Home of the soon-to-be PNG Chiefs player, Adis Avia. Jacob, soon in 2028.
2: It ain't happening, mate.
0: It's a wish list.
2: Well, the rumour was that he's going to ask

0: angle their way in. I don't know, mate. I think I did ask you who...
1: Which rugby player should be on their wish list? Someone writes, Cigna at lock. He would make about 1,000 tackles.
2: He would be back rower.
1: Yeah. With his inflammatory arthritis, though, that's a bit of a disturbing...
2: Yeah.
1: Disturbing one. Hopefully he gets back sooner rather than later, because he has been a hell of a story. And he stuck out like the proverbial sore thumb for an underwhelming Blues side this year. And that's why... Hurricanes card-carrying club man as I am, and massive Du Plessis Karifi fan, that I wasn't outraged that he got the nod head of Karifi. And I think on this tour, the selectors have been kind of proven right. Keep your thoughts coming through. Here's another one. G'day, Daniel. What makes me laugh is these PNG league stars think they'll be swarming around and Darwin, dreaming. They'll be locked up in a compound in Port Moresby. Is that right, Doug? They're going to be in a compound. Is that right, Jacob? They're going to be in a compound. Where's your mic gone? I can't hear you.
2: It doesn't sound very good, but I think it's got all the mod cons
1: and whatnot. Has your mic gone?
0: Oh, it's got all the mod cons and whatnot. I was just pressing the wrong button. My fault.
1: Sounds like you're in your own compound there.
0: Fine,
1: get
0: bad.
1: Release, Jacob.
0: free Jacob. Oh, God.
1: So they're going to be in a compound.
0: Yeah, that's right, yeah. Got all the mod cons,
1: though. Oh, God. How long before you get this sort of entitled whinging? Have you seen, it was that great clip last week of an NBA player whinging about being in the bubble during the COVID days?
0: Yeah.
1: That was terrible.
0: State-of-the-art stuff, that was.
1: Yeah. Yeah.
0: It was, I mean.
1: And someone brought up the Steve Adams clip at the time when someone said, how are you coping in the bubble? He's like, we're staying at a 5-star resort, mate. This is luxury, dude.
0: Yeah. I remember watching Matisse Thybulle's video logs during that time of him YouTubing his experience there, and it looked awesome. Compared to my lockdown experience.
1: Yeah. Excellent. We'll get this one from Clarkey. He writes, Daniel, your mate Bondi doesn't have a long memory. Fleming and Co. smoked a fair bit of Gauteng Green in South Africa back in the day. Just saying. Yeah. None of them inhaled, right? It was 30-odd years ago. And, they didn't go out repeatedly and, get handcuffed and, But point taken, Clarkey. And one last one before we get to a break. And Jacob, you might want to comment on this. Have you seen Hull's, quotation marks, mauled by the Tigers chant? Right, chant with the Tiger hand gestures to the United fans. Best rage bait I've ever seen.
0: Mate, I hate it with every flipping, cell in my body. It's awful.
1: Boy, it looks a little bit frail, isn't it?
0: It's
1: not
0: awful.
1: The most intimidating.
0: Come on, grown men. You can't be bald doing that. Come on. With a pint in one hand and a friggin'... Oh, it's awful. That's up there with the worst things I've ever seen in the internet. Seriously.
1: Yeah. So if we did the three... We should actually start doing 3-2-1s and -3, -2, -1s. That would be -3?
0: That would be -29, mate. That's awful.
1: Okay. That was awful.
0: Get in the bin.
1: Brilliant stuff. Love it. 17 away from 3 o'clock. We'll find out what's happening after 3 with Millsy and Guy up next.
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4: 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That, to me...

0: 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I'm...
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11: What's this? Have Fouts and Mills too good to join me? They sent me this guy?
12: Hello, Huckleberry.
13: Hello, Daniel.
12: How are you, mate?
13: I'm well, really well. How are you?
11: That's the real very question. Good. Someone would like to know, Jamie, are you guys going to do a live catch-up with Lashes? It would be great to hear his view. It's 4:45 in Joburg. I don't think anyone wants to talk to Lashes at 4:45 in the morning because you know he would have had 7 hours sleep.
13: Yeah, we were trying to get to him. We were going to actually talk to him after the show tonight, in all transparency, but he hit me with the old, oh, I can't do it now more. Can't do it anymore, mate. So
11: he's pushing the boat out tonight, isn't he?
13: I think that will be the case. So,
11: Sunday session in South Africa. What could correct. Possibly go wrong?
13: Oh, many things, I'm sure. But no, we will be trying to catch up with Lashes at some point while he is over in the Republic because he has talked about the impact that he has on the All Blacks camp. So, I'm sure.
11: He said
13: he was taking his boots over just in case Dave wanted to get him on as well. But, yeah, no, I reckon genuinely 85% of the reason why we won on Sunday morning was because of Lashes.
11: It was the same reason the Chiefs lost by 55 points in the Super Rugby final, if that's the case, Lash.
13: Yeah, exactly. Right?
11: Yeah,
13: exactly.
11: Your impact on the Chiefs that night was great, wasn't it, mate?
13: Oh,
11: yes, your propaganda minister. Anyway.
13: Daniel, did you get up for the game or did you watch a replay?
11: No, I got up yeah, live. I had my boy, 7 years of age, watched with my older brother and his youngest, so they were the same age. It was a really special night morning, not only the result, but seeing those boys dancing after every try and absolutely loving it and staying up. And they were so fizz, they didn't go back to bed.
13: Yeah, it's great.
11: My older brother did, so yeah. I had to carry the can.
13: Yeah, nice. What can are we talking about?
11: Well, trying to stay awake and... actually look after the kids until the

0: rest of the household got up.
1: No, it's good stuff. I feel like most of the people that I've spoken to about the All Blacks game actually got up or stayed up till 3 a.m. and watched it live, which, I mean, that just goes to show you the pull that the team has, right? It's good stuff, isn't it?
0: Yeah, indeed. And I tell you what had a greater impact than Lashes did on the All Blacks performance. I reckon it was the South African fans agitating the sporting gods for that dreadful attempt at the Viking row chant.
1: Oh, that was so bad.
0: It was so bad.
1: You know, it's funny. Once they actually started, like, capitulating after that 55th minute when the front row came on, you saw a couple fans trying to start it and everyone was just hand in head, or you know what I mean, like, had face just literally in the palms of their hands going, yeah, what are we meant to do?
0: And there was that great shot of that one Kiwi guy who was standing up doing it himself.
1: Yes, right in the mix of everybody in the Springboks crowd. It was bloody outstanding.
0: Yeah, it was so good.
1: Right, I already said to Guy, although I was battling trying not to fall asleep throughout the game, the most favourite part, well, no, it was just a big night, wasn't it? But the best part about it was once it got to full time, I don't know who was on the camera operator, but my God, it was good to see as it was panning and cutting to every single miserable South African fan at Ellis Park. I'd never been so satisfied as an All Blacks fan in my entire life, so it was good stuff to see.
0: Guardians of the game that they are. The universe was imploding. Yeah, yeah. Anyway, mate, what's coming up on the show? We don't have a whole heap. Just run through what you got.
1: Yeah, no, we will be talking, obviously, the All Blacks game. John Arfoa actually filling in for Millsy while he's up in Europe for the Castle Rockers. Yeah, great stuff, the European T20 League. So John Arfoa filling in on the hosting chair on a Monday. I've got John Hart on the show at 4 o'clock. 30 years to the day, apparently, since they actually got the job done in 1996 over in South Africa. So John Hart joining the show, and Liam Lawson chucked into the Red Bull seat in the Netherlands, so we're catching up with Bob McMurray, obviously a friend of the station, a friend of the show as well, a great F1 expert obviously with McLaren back in the day, to give his thoughts on what unfolded there in the Netherlands, and all the regular features on a Monday as well, the Cattery, the Penthouse, a bit of Guess Who, and everything in between on the Drive Show with the great
0: okay
1: man.
0: Dankjewel, as the Dutch would say. Thank you for your time.
1: Thanks, Daniel. Good to hear from you.
0: 11 minutes away from 3, back after this with our final thoughts.
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5: We have had a truckload of text messages today, and I'm sorry if I didn't get to them, but as we say at the top of the program, jump to the front of the queue and give us a call next time. We do really want to hear as many voices as possible. Doug had texted and writes, "G'day Daniel, I've had two great years with the Canes, the Broncos. My next wish list could be coming to fruition. King Country Rams are 2-0. Dare I say it, the Meads Cup is coming home." Good on you, Doug. Rory, Josh Morby to the PNG Chiefs. They might change his name to Moresby. I see what you're doing there. Here's another wish list. The Springbok fullback would be pretty good under the high ball in league. Roy guarded hooker, Geordie at centre, Colby on the wing. Is there a better stepper in any sport than Colby? Who did he fry at the weekend? It was Jacobson, wasn't it?
6: Yeah, Jacobson, yeah.
5: Yeah. Yeah. Oh, yeah. And we all know Jacobson's a good defender. It's hard to tackle something you can't touch. Both right or left foot. Man, his step is amazing. And him limping off was a welcome sight to New Zealand rugby fans for sure. We'll leave one. This one, Ben Clarkey. Just remember a bit of history, Jacob. Clarkey writes, "Daniel, never forget one very important stat when it comes to history. New Zealand 64-43 versus South Africa. The RPs conveniently forget that." Nice. Some might say, always. Always bet on black. I'll chat to you on Saturday, part of the Saturday session. Make sure you continue to call in. Safi tomorrow from 12 o'clock. Thank you, Jacob. Thank you, everyone. Thank you, linesman. Thank you, ball boys. Until next time. Bye-bye.
0: Scotty and Izzy.
7: The Warriors are top of the NRL. If you finish top two and you win your playoff games, you go home game, grand final. That would mean that the Warriors...

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1: Williams has his kick shot.

0: First test at Ellis Park, what a performance it was. Maybe not the greatest spectacle in terms of a rugby game for 80 minutes, but the way that the All Blacks fought to hold on and stay in the fight and then get the job done in pretty emphatic fashion, outstanding. John Hart, former All Blacks coach, it is 30 years to the day, I realise today, since the All Blacks won the series in South Africa. They won the second test at Loftus-Versfeld on the 24th of August in 1996. John Hart is going to join us, not so much about that, but just about the fact that the All Blacks have taken a 1-0 lead in the series. So he will join us after 4 o'clock. Cattery and Penthouse Day as well, as you know, on a Monday. Your texts around all of those, more than welcome. And after 5 o'clock, Bob McMurray, who is an F1 expert. He spent many a year with McLaren in their garage. He's going to join us off the back of a good performance by Liam Lawson as well. We'll play Guess Who, and we will do a few other things along the way as well. Your texts, as I say, encouraged on 8833. As you know, no Millsy here today, so John Arfoa with us through until 6 o'clock. 3.5 minutes after 3, we'll talk to John very shortly, but first of all, we'll get some headlines.
1: Sports news updates brought to you by Night and Day. Grab a potato gratin for just $3 every day in August at Night and Day. The PNG Chiefs have scored another massive coup, adding Kiwi Joseph Manu to their already impressive inaugural playing roster. The two-time NRL Premiership winner has signed a two-year deal, ending his stint in rugby union, where he's been playing for Racing 92. Manu joins fellow marquee names like Jerome Luai and Brian To'o, who are also signed to the club for the 2028 season. Born in New Zealand with Māori and Cook Island descent, Manu made his first grade debut in 2016 after an impressive junior rugby league career, which included appearances in the under-19 Commonwealth Games in 2014 and junior Kiwis in 2015. Auckland golfer Ryan Fox has qualified for the PAG Tour's rich season-ending tournament, but only just. Fox finished in a tie for 47th at the penultimate tournament, the BMW Championship in Missouri. The result means he ranked 30th in the FedEx Cup standings, with the top 30 getting to play this week's $67 million Tour Championship in Atlanta. And Kiwi lacrosse players have earned selection in the New Zealand men's and women's sixes teams to compete at the World Lacrosse Sixes Olympic qualifying tournament in October. The tournament is a pathway towards qualification for the 2028 Olympic Games, where lacrosse will make its grand return for the very first time as a full medal event sport since 1908. Sports news updates brought to you by Night and Day. Red Bull refreshers for just $3 every Tuesday in AUKUS at Night and Day.
0: Yeah, get lacrosse back. Oh, I want lacrosse as a big sport in New Zealand. What a sport it is. Thanks, Rav. Much appreciated, Finn, alongside Rav. And as I say, John Arfoa with us today. G'day, mate. Great to see you.
2: You too, bud. How's it all going?
0: Yep, very well. How can it not be good off the back of an All Blacks win at Ellis Park? They don't get much better than that.
2: Oh, yeah. And I wouldn't say surprising win, but, you know, no one was really seeing it to happen straight away in the big fortress, which is Ellis Park and Joburg. And, yeah, the boy's getting the job done and setting himself up nicely for the run of it.
0: I saw you were in the Sky offices doing the TAB odds, so you were up nice and early. What did you think at halftime, perhaps, and what changed in the second half for you?
2: Well, I thought, you know, halftime we're in a decent spot, but we're going to need a lot to go our way to get the job done. But I think the Africans crumbled. Eh? I don't think they struggled to be behind.
0: Yep.
2: They couldn't really bully us once they sorted the scrum out or the props swapped, and then that was it. Two yellow cards sealed the deal, really. And, yeah, I think they'll be stressing of this week what that Tuesday training will look like with Russie.
0: Well, you are more qualified than I am by quite some distance to talk about what happened in the front row, because that, let's be honest, I think everyone has said it, but 55th minute, whatever it was, when the box are camped down our end, they have a scrum 5 or 7 metres out or whatever it was, and after the punishment that the All Blacks front row had taken for the first 50-odd minutes, to then turn that around and get a tight head themselves, get the penalty, that pretty much changed the trajectory of the game. So as someone who has spent many a time in a front row in a scrum, what did that front row do differently, or what changed for the switch to flick and for the game to turn the other way in terms of the front rows, particularly in the scrum?
2: Yeah, I think that sort of moment of the game, look, the box were all over us, weren't they? You know what I mean? Firstly, I think they're greedy. You know what I mean? Like, they got the penalty. They took a scrum. It's a gift three.

0: points. I can't remember the score. They might have been only just down or just winning. You know what I mean? So it's a guaranteed 3 points. They take the scrum. They get another penalty. It's too far out for a penalty try. I think it's 10 metres away. So there's no way a ref's going to award them for a penalty try. And then on that sort of third attempt, I think the AEB's really got their weight forward, able to match them on the engagement. So there was nothing there for them. You could see their tight end low, sort of trying to get it going. Nothing was there. So they sort of bailed out to the left. And it was a fair penalty. Like, they just tried to walk it around. And the ref was right. And they shot themselves in the foot. And then that was it. You know what I mean? They didn't really get another chance to score any points.
1: 19-16, I think it was, to the All Blacks at the time. And it would have been 19-all. So you're right. In games like that, and then the All Blacks go down the other end, Luke Jacobson scores a try, and pretty much that has swung the momentum of the game. There were 19 scrums in that game, which I thought felt like a lot. They had 15 against Italy, 12 each against France and Ireland. Like, as, again, from your expertise in being in the front row, being in a scrum, what physically does that take out of you every time you have to pack down? Because the boys looked buggered at the high veld as well, altitude, throw all that in there. Like, it's an enormous effort to, I know the scrum was pretty average for the first 50 minutes, as we say, but to even just hold up for that long with 19 scrums at altitude, all that sort of stuff. Can you just take us inside how bloody hard that would have been?
0: Oh, I think the whole game would have been hard work. And you know what I mean? Yeah, they were tackling these monsters, well, try to tackle them, because they're like steamrolling us for the first half, and nothing was really going right. So, and when things like that happen, when you're not, you know, they weren't getting cut to shreds, but they were soaking meters. They'll go to the line out, they'll soak in meters, and the more, then you go to the scrum. And for that first sort of 40 minutes, 50 minutes, they had the ice skates on going backwards. And it's just mentally fatiguing. You know what I mean? You're just like trying to, you're looking around trying to find a solve. It's hard work anyway. You know, the box are a very good pack. And if you're not sort of there, you're going to know straight away. And like you said, scrum after scrum, especially the resets, you know, when you're there and the scrum's sort of like a max effort, and then it's like, oh, okay, they're going again. And then they get the penalty. You're praying to the sweet Jesus that they're going to kick it out for a lineup more instead. Then they ask for another scrum. You know what I mean? So I'm sure, like, bloody, I think who was on at that stage, Lomax, and then we're looking around going, someone help us out of here. And, you know, and the

0: South African starting front row to the bench, it's a bit of a drop, you know what I mean? So
1: massive shift from George Bauer as well.
0: Yeah, for sure. And he'll have to pull up his socks again because with De Groot gone, you know, very likely gone, you know, he'll most probably get bumped up to the starting role, which he's sort of been out of the team, really, the last couple of years. Only brought in like cover. Now he's most probably our frontliner for this massive test series. And he's the kind of player that could pull it out because he's a dumpy little thing, you know, strong as, and he loves the footy. He loves the scrum. So that kind of attitude goes a long way.
1: Exactly right. Keep your texts coming through, 8833. Any questions that you guys have for John as well? As I say, there's probably not anyone better to sit here and talk to us about what happened up front and all that sort of stuff, and even just the game in general. So let us know any of your thoughts on 8833. The Warriors as well, no doubt you would have caught them because Counties played yesterday, wasn't it? So you would have been able to watch the Warriors.
0: No, I was on the Warriors on the mobile phone app. Had my girls this weekend, so I was bouncing between the Disney Channel cooking dinner and trying to watch the Wars through the app or on my TAB account.
1: What was on the Disney Channel?
0: Geez, what did we go through? It was something disgusting, mate. We're going through a real Marvel phase at the moment. And then we went to something really horrible, good zombies or something like that. I was not impressed. But, you know, what a win, eh? Just blasted them, you know, leading the table by, was it 2 point?
1: A point. Differential? Points differential. One point on the points differential ahead of Penrith.
0: It's two incredible. Games left, and yeah, geez, everyone's on it.
1: Well, you think they would beat the Knights at Mount Smart this weekend, and you'd think they'd beat the Sea Eagles. So it might just come down to points differential in terms of winning the minor premiership, which a few weeks ago, after they lost to the Bulldogs, you probably started to question whether even a top two finish was going to be possible for the Warriors. But now you start to think that not only is it possible, it's probably more than likely. I know the Panthers have the Tigers to play, and yes, they beat the Roosters yesterday, but are they going to be able to get up again for a big game like that in the last round of the season? The Panthers also have the Doggies, and then who did the Roosters finish with? The Roosters finished with the Dolphins and then the Rabbitohs, so a couple of half-decent games there, but there's a very real chance this Warriors team can all of a sudden finish top of the ladder, which would be massive.
0: Finish top, you know, minor premier winners, but I guess this is when, like, and I don't know if the rules have changed, but it's not so great when they have that sort of host venue for the final, because I'm guessing that's in Australia. I'm guessing that's in Sydney.
1: Yeah, it'll be at Sydney.
0: Which would be horrible. Imagine if we finished first and then the final was in New Zealand and Auckland.
1: Oh, it's a travesty, mate.
0: All that hard work and you've got to fly to Australia for the home final, which is disgusting. So maybe they should look at that.
1: There's no NRL. Maybe about it. They should definitely look at that. Are they going to change it? I don't think so.
0: Yeah.
1: Knowing the way that Peter Volandis operates, I don't think so. A couple of texts before we take a quick break and get into the agenda. How much of a difference might Paddy make in the scrum? Paddy Toipalotu, someone asks.
0: Oh, mate, I think

0: I think you need a specialist lock. So, you know, I think with that scrum wobbly in that first half, you know, you're asking those boys to go 80, and they're not quite built for it. So, you know, it'll be interesting to see what they roll out this week if Paddy comes onto the bench. And I think, you know, having Parker in there just makes us look big and ferocious.
1: Yeah, which is what we need against the Bocker, that is for sure. Jeff says, when you want your top 23 at 100%, why did they risk De Groot? He was not well and nearly backfired on them. I wondered that myself, Jeff, and I'm surprised that that hasn't been asked of Dave Rennie, and I don't think it has. Someone might be able to correct me, but I didn't see it in the press conference afterwards. But when it... I got a whisper from Lashes, actually, that De Groot wasn't very well... on Saturday night, so just before I went to bed, and I thought, oh shit, with him gone, that's a worry. But then I was quite surprised to wake up and find that he was indeed playing, and having known that he was sick pre-game, I saw him coming out of the tunnel and I thought he looked pale as all hell. And then he hurt his knee, and you're just thinking, crikey, is it like, do you just get him off now? But then, of course, that means Bauer probably has to play upwards of 65 minutes. Mm-hmm. And that's a huge ask for a guy who, as you say, hasn't played a lot of test rugby recently. So it was probably a little bit of a balancing act for them what to do there.
0: Oh, I think it would have been a selection issue because they were short loosed anyway.
1: Yeah.
0: Because of the whole injury, who they've caught over with Big Ma'u, he's not a loosed. So Bauer with De Groot being sick Saturday night, Friday night, whatever it is, they've only got two left, Bauer and Namir. So they most probably thought, got to risk it. Got to get him out there, at least survive to 40.
1: Yeah.
0: And we'll deal with more players next week.
1: It was probably his knee more than anything that didn't help him, as opposed to his illness, because he seemed to get around the park okay, other than the fact that his bloody knee was letting him
0: out. Yeah, you know, he gets around like, you know, the Flintstones, you know, he's just sort of one foot in front of the other. You know what I mean? He's not running around crazy. But, having a bad knee, being sick in the high veld, it wouldn't have been a good mix for him. So, and he'd be disappointed, you know what I mean, because he's a better player than that. And it's hard when you're sort of sick and you're playing injured, but nobody knows. Because all they're seeing is the scrum going backwards, and that's his last game maybe if he's knocked out and he misses a couple of games.
1: Sounds like 12-day stand down minimum. So
0: everyone's going to be like, oh, he's average. So you're sort of wearing that badge of honour for next until you can get out again.
1: Very good. Keep your texts coming through and questions for John as well. There are a few there we'll get to shortly. We do have to take a break. It is 16 and a half after 3. Millsy and Guy, John in for Millsy today, obviously. We will get into an agenda next after 4 o'clock. Former All Blacks coach, the man who coached the team to our first ever series win in South Africa, John Hart, is with us after 4.
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3: 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A lot of love for you, John, on the text machine. Good to have you back on the station, John. Looking forward to some hot takes.
4: Hot takes?
3: Do you deliver hot takes, do you?
4: Well, it depends how much they're paying.
3: I'll fiddle up your rate. Don't worry, mate. Afternoon, guys. One question I have for John. We hear a lot of talk about the box being big monsters, etc., but they only outweighed us by 9 kg in the forward, so an average of 1 kg roughly per forward. So is the AB's technique not as good, or what is it? I realise Oxenshea is a beast, and is it his height? He looks really short, especially compared to Lomax, so I guess it's Inshea kind of pushing up and popping Lomax. Is Steve.
4: Yeah, that's it. You're right. I mean, both those props, the box loose head and their tight head, they're, I reckon, oh, who played loose head in the weekend? De Groot's a bigger guy, but, you know, if they have Tamaiti there, our props are like, yeah, they're the 6'3", 6'4", where their props are 5.5 at best. You know what I mean? So they're just absolute short, stocky things. And once they bend over, they're already half a metre.

0: where he's fit enough to play test match. So he's just a dangerous beast.
1: So when you're coming up against a front row that is that short,
0: yeah,
1: does training look like, is training a lot of just get down very low? Is that what the coaches
0: gotta get
1: are telling
0: down, you? Yeah, get down low. You know, you got to compromise your loose head, sort of bend them out of shape.
1: So that's bloody tough on the body.
0: Yeah, and but you know, when the shape is just a block, it's like bending a

0: the one moment that I think flicked a bit mentally as well to go, okay, the All Blacks can actually push these guys off their mark. Like, mentally, that's big. But there's a moment for me, and it was actually over a 10-minute period, and it was the last 10 minutes of the first half. And I thought it at the time, but I went back and watched it when I got into the office today. From the 30th minute till half-time, the Springboks spent all but 62 seconds of that 10 or so minute period in the All Blacks half.
1: Jeez.
0: And they didn't score a point. So they only had 30, the All Blacks only had 30 odd seconds inside the All Black, inside the Springboks half of that, sorry, 62 seconds inside the Springboks half of that 10 minute period leading up to half time. In that time, Jordy Barrett knocked the ball out of Malcolm Marx's hand in the 35th minute right on the line. Then a huge hit on Jasper Vise in the 40th minute to dislodge the ball. Two massive plays. So for me, it was actually that defensive period in that 10-plus minutes before halftime that, because I think if the Box had have scored then, all of a sudden you think, shit, this is going to be bloody hard coming out in the second half. But I reckon they would have gone into the sheds then and gone, we have defended for our lives and they have not been able to penetrate us. So that is a massive tick. No points conceded. 10 minutes of just utter defend, defend, defend. And they got through it. And I thought it was incredible.
2: No, that's pretty class. So, what was the 55th? The scrum or the charge
1: down? Yeah, that was the scrum. The charge down was in the 43rd.
2: I like the charge
1: down. Early. Fabian Holland. Yeah, it was good stuff.
2: Just because it's, you know, it's a single effort and it's so cheap points. Like, you know what I mean? He could have just stood there. He could have done nothing. You know what I mean? The Box, the turnover scrum was more the Box, but that's just one of the All Blacks taking initiative, still working off the ball. And it was 7 points. And yep, that gave us the lead, maybe.
1: Yeah, it did.
2: And I think that was crucial. Yep. I know we scored first anyway, but keeping the pressure on and with the scoreboard, I think that just what broke them in the end.
0: Yeah, I think the scrum is obviously the moment if you were picking one out. But there were definitely other moments in that match that I think would have made them question a little bit about whether what they were doing was actually working as well. And you can't underestimate that sort of stuff.
2: That was a guaranteed try. Like, he was over the line.
0: Malcolm Marks, when Jordy knocked the ball out of his hands.
2: And he didn't even have to hit it that hard. Nah. He must have just been, like, cruising in, like, job done.
0: Yep.
2: And it's just fallen out. Like,
0: yep.
2: Because that would have been seven. And
0: that's exactly
2: a squeaky bum time, like you say.
0: Big moment. I thought Jordy Barrett had one of his best ever test matches.
1: He was unreal.
0: He was incredible.
2: Even that kick by Tupia.
0: Yeah, that was good too.
1: It's a shame we didn't win that line out though.
2: That's it, straight up. And it'll be a lot of that.
1: Yeah. Yeah, I think Jordy Barrett, I must have read this somewhere. I heard he had 5 turnovers.
0: Yeah, he did. Yeah. I was going to get to those numbers. He had 5 turnovers.
1: I think the second best was 2 on the team.
0: Jordy had the most tackles in the game of 15 and won the most turnovers in the game of either side, 5.
1: Just what a player, honestly. Mm. One moment as well, team, that I want to bring up. The hit that Fletch Newell and George Bauer put on Peter Steftatoy down there in the 22 rocked him. I reckon that sent something down him. He's a big dude and, like, one of the best loose forwards in the world, if not the best loose forward in the world. And two of our big burly props knocking him off his feet backwards. It's not something you often see Peter Steftatoy do. So that was a huge moment, I thought, as well.
3: Agenda 2.
1: But leading into this, guys, we've got another week until the next game. Something similar happened last year. We got a really good win against the Box at Eden Park, and it really got us up and about. But then 7 days later, Wellington rolled around, and it was the biggest defeat we'd ever had, I think, as an All Blacks team, especially to South Africa. Are you a bit nervous? You know, we get up, ride the high of Alice Park. Now we got to defend, or not defend, but kind of go into this next game on the weekend, hopefully just saying, let's not ride this high and just come back to ground zero and go again. Are you a bit nervous?
2: Nah, I don't think so. I think the coaches, like Ren and them, will be in a good spot. You know what I mean? I think they'll be happy for where they are. And I think all the pressure's on the Box. You know, they go to Cape Town, which is, if you're going to say a home game for New Zealand, that would be the stadium. They love the EBs there. They've got a big support base there. So there'll be a lot of cheering for them. And I think after winning that first one, I think they'll play for even more freedom. And you know what I mean? This is a real, they'll be thinking this is their way to win the series now. You know what I mean? Get the job done in Cape Town. And they're right there.

0: So I don't know if we'll get blown away. We might lose, because you can imagine, you know what I mean, if they're not sending those boys up to the mountains to get this special jungle juice, they're going to come out fizzing. So, yeah, but I don't think we're ever going to get blown out like that again.
1: Okay.
2: No, I'm not really nervous at all. I can't believe the All Blacks are $2.50 to win this match. I cannot believe it. And you know who'll be having a bet on that? This guy. Like, $2.50 after the All Blacks have just... Yeah, okay, it was tough, but in the end, they got past them. And as I say, the All Blacks... the Springboks had all that front football. They had all those set-piece opportunities. They scored one try. One try in 80 minutes of rugby for a team that is supposedly the best in the world and has all the strength and all that sort of stuff. The All Blacks' defence was enormous. There's just a different belief, I think, that we speak about a lot in this All Blacks team this year. I'll say it again, take the $2.50 and run. I don't think that's going to last. It's gone out from $2.30, which surprises me. I think it'll be 2-0 by the end of the weekend.
0: And I think I don't know if the box had the best prep. Like playing Argentina, maybe.
2: Yeah, well, that's true.
0: You know what I mean? Maybe trying too much, too tactical, trying to hide too much. And they've been caught with their pants down a little bit in their first game. So they'll be sort of playing catch up where I thought they'd be. They've known what the challenge ahead. They've built up through those games with France and Ireland. And now they've got them. You know what I mean? It'd be great to see it go 4-0.
2: Oh,
0: imagine it.
2: $9. $9 at the TAB now is the 4-0 sweep. Not even having a crack at that.
1: Why not?
2: I do also wonder, like, that we know how the Springboks play. And can they alter their game plan enough in the space of a week to bring out something that is going to be drastically different, that is really going to change the momentum of what we saw on Sunday morning? And I don't think a week is long enough for a team that has that way of playing instilled in them to change it drastically, that it is going to see a change in result. Or maybe a change in result is unfair, because these two teams are fairly evenly matched. But I think the All Blacks have their noses ahead now in terms of who is the better team out of these two. We've seen it by the result, obviously. But I just think they are actually the better team, and I think we've seen that in the weekend. Maybe I'm getting ahead of myself after one game, but...
0: Well, I think the AB's got... They've got options, and I think they can play different styles. Where I think you mentioned the box, for them to play a different style, it will come down to selection. You know what I mean? Yep. And, you know, they picked that 10, and then they had last year's 10 playing fullback, and then they had the 10 from 2 years ago on the bench.
2: Yeah.
0: You know what I mean? So I think the only way they're going to change their game is by selection and personnel. And I don't think they've got the cattle than they used to. They got heaps of depth, but maybe not game driver depth, not 9-10 kind of, you know, the clerk and those kind of lads coming
2: in.
0: Day.
2: Yeah. One other thing around this is how often did we used to see the All Blacks either change the course of a game or massively put teams away in the last 20 minutes. And for about a 2 or 3 year period, that deserted the All Blacks. And now, judging by what we've seen so far this year, that is back. Like the last 20 minutes, the All Blacks can turn the screws again. And I think that's a huge tick in the right column in terms of where this team is at.
0: Oh, mate, they got it. And again, it comes down to their squad, you know what I mean? You can say they had two yellow cards, the South Africans, but that was because they were under the pump, because they thought they had to, do something, or they were leaking points everywhere. So, yeah, they might have scored later on when they had 13, but we would have scored when they had 15 because they infringed, you know what I mean? So having that sort of fitness, having those guys, and I mentioned it last time I came on the show with the boys, like, all those guys are normal starters for us, and the guys on the bench, they're starters, so they have these engines. So if they go on the 70 or they go on at 50, they can play that at such a high pace, so we can just blast them.
1: And just before we get onto Agenda 3 as well, guys, is it just me, or did the Springboks attack just feel like slightly underwhelming throughout most of the game, or is it just me?
0: Oh, it's physical, like when they went down the channels, but you know, there was no flair or anything like that.
1: Yeah.
0: You know, I mean, they were just steamrolling us a couple of early on.
1: Which, I don't know, I feel like maybe that's not the method to beat the All Blacks, I don't think, anymore. Like with how we sort of countered that, I think, in the first game. So maybe they, who knows what the Springboks will bring out on Saturday. It could be a completely different look, so.
3: Agenda 3.
1: Just finally, team. Ellis Park, great tradition. Two big jumbo jets flying, doing a low pass over the stadium. That just gets me fired up, like, after the haka. I think it must have been, like, 20 years ago. They had a big 747 almost, like, bloody fly into the thing at one point. But it got me thinking about, like, traditions in sport, because that's something they do at Ellis Park a lot. You know, the haka, that's obviously a tradition as well. But what are your favourite traditions that either you've always experienced or just one that you just absolutely love in sport?
0: Well, I think two that come to mind real quick. One is Dinah Slow Death, and is the nudie run when you the old when your trialist in the year season comes down to it, you're on your end of year booze up. If you haven't scored a try, you're dropping your decks and you're on a 100-meter sprint. That was always a good tradition, but that's sort of gone away in times due to daylight savings, and nobody wants to see any big man running around. But another one, when I was living in Belfast, I'd gone down to watch Northern Ireland play, and they do the bouncy, which is when they start cheering, everyone turns around, they link arms, but they're facing the other way, away from the field, and they do it backwards, and they sing this song like, let's all do the bouncy, let's all do
2: so
0: the bouncy,
2: da,
0: da, da. But they're not facing the field, they're facing the opposition, the wall. So that was class, because everyone's full on buckfast inside a, and I thought that was quite good.
2: That is elite. I love it. We need to do more of that sort of stuff in New Zealand. Well, one that's kind of recently happened, I love the tradition when it comes to the Ranfurly Shield of the captain, like if they're having to hand it over, the captain who's just had it and lost it has to give it to the captain who's now taken it off their hands. That must be a demoralising thing to have to do.
1: You feel it in your heart, guy.
2: But I do rate it.
1: I do as well.
2: I think it's a...
0: Camera's right on you.
2: Yeah, exactly
0: nice
2: right.
0: Sight.
2: And you're just like, oh, shit, I've got to give this to... that would piss me off if I was that person, but I think it's great. The Masters... You know, the Champions Dinner. Yeah. I love all that sort of stuff. And also at the Masters, no cell phones.
1: That's a good one.
2: Yep.
1: Life

0: Yeah, just a little bit of, it's good to keep, you know, those sorts of things along in a world where, you know, everything's happening so quickly. There's a lot of bloody brightness and everything.
1: Gee, you got a long list. Oh, I thought I was going to have two.
0: Yeah. I'm a traditionalist, John.
1: Finn, mate, you got any or what?
2: Oh, geez, put me on the spot. I'm a bit with Guy. I like the traditional stuffs as well. Like, the haka has always been the best one for me, though, like for the All Blacks. I mean, I know it's not cliche, but a bit boring, but as a Kiwi.
0: No, but
2: it's been around for
0: overused
2: so long.
0: Overused is probably what you're...
2: Yeah, but like, I don't care how many times I've watched an All Blacks haka on TV or in person, it has the same effect on me every single time I watch it. It just gets me so fired up, and it just sends absolute shivers down your spine. I don't care who's leading it or what team it was, or you know, the different iterations of the haka throughout the years. For something that is just so, you know, ingrained in New Zealand culture, I think that still just gets me so up and about compared to anything else I've ever witnessed in sport.
0: A massive credit to the Boca fans, who I think it was. Rassi said during the week, let's respect it, let's be quiet, and they were. Apparently you could hear a pin drop.
2: That's awesome.
1: There's one tradition I like to see to come back, and it's an easy fix. Just socks up.
0: Socks up.
1: You know what I mean?
0: Bit of effort.
1: Just, you got long socks, that's part of the uniform, just socks up, lads.
2: Fair.
1: You know what I mean? Richie had his socks up. Back in the day, they had the socks up. I just don't know why they're running the mid roll down.
0: You sound like my mum.
1: Yeah, that's, I mean, if you got tight calves, mate, you can cut the holes in them as they do in football to take the edge off. But just socks up,
0: just a simple one like that.
1: Just so fair. Lads, get behind the boys.
0: Love I'm here for that, John.
2: Socks up movement.
0: Here for that.
1: Just get socks up movement.
2: Hashtag socks up.
0: 4:21. Any sporting traditions that you like? Let us know. 8833. Speaking of 8833, All Blacks fans are hilarious. They have short memories. The breakdancer was the saviour at the start and could do no wrong. Then he was turned on. Things can change very quickly. Don't get carried away, says Paul, who hates rugby. So, Paul, I'm not surprised you would say that. I think anyone who's probably watched this All Blacks side can see that there is a very different way that they are playing. And I think they are massively heading in the right direction before some pretty big things in the next year or so. Obviously, this tour to start, and then the Nations Championship, and then the Rugby World Cup, which is glistening in the distance. 20 and a bit away from 4 o'clock. We'll take a quick break, come back to a few more of your texts, and we'll also chat to Paul Mawate from the TAB. Milsey and Guy, John Arfoa in for Milsey today, and we hear thanks to Kogan Mobile, live from the Kogan Mobile studio. 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
7: 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One bloke took 240 ODI wickets. The other played around at Augusta. It's Millsy and Guy on Sport money. Nation.
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11: Bet live on your favourite sports. 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Paul Mulwate with us from the TAB. And this text leads perfectly into our chat. Afternoon, team. Hi, John. You guys would appreciate this. I took a three-legger. Springboks to win the first half. AB's to win the game. AB's 13 plus got paid at odds of $49.72. Might take it again this week. Cheers, Daniel. Love a bit of that, Paul Mulwate. Did you guys get rolled at the TAB this weekend off the back of the All Blacks winning?
12: G'day John. Look, I can tell you, if last weekend's punting was a boxing match, then the bookies got knocked out in the first round by the punters. They absolutely smashed them every which way, but everything bad that could happen for the bookies happened in the All Blacks game. And everything bad that could happen to the bookies happened in the Waz game as well. So you add those two together, this was a terrible, terrible weekend for the bookies and a sensational weekend for most rugby and rugby league punters out there.
11: Well, how on earth have you got the All Blacks at $2.50?
12: They're suckers for punishment, the bookies, aren't they? I couldn't believe it when I saw it myself, but I guess it just gives punters another opportunity to just let the bookies, just let them know how wrong they are, and I guess they're just that they're a slow-learning bunch. As you say, the All Blacks, $2.50 in the second test against the South Africans, who are $1.50. There are 5.5-point underdogs, the All Blacks. Now, to be fair, in the first test, the All Blacks, I'm pretty sure, opened up north of $3. So they have adjusted slightly. I just don't know if they've adjusted enough. And I can tell you, the early money would suggest that they haven't adjusted enough. So if you like the $2.50, I would say don't hang around too long, because the weight of money that's coming for the All Blacks might just force the bookie's hand, and that

0: weekend, if I'm looking at NBC, the big Ranfurly match on Sunday. Mate, you got the Tony Fowles hella favourites. What's going on there? 150. Oh, I know they're being good, and I'll be interested to see what they're paying to win it. But surely Tasman will be... They've got a handy team. They've got that try-scoring machine on the wing. Big Karen, who's breaking the record after four games or something.
1: Yeah, exactly. Any team that's got Kaira Tomoifalau in it is a danger, certainly on offence. But if we look back to the Shield Challenge just gone, Northland were around $3 as well, $3, $2.80 against Canterbury. So I think this is one where the bookies have learnt their lesson. The Tunny Flood, they're back home up north. Tasman, look, they started off the season slowly. They've come right again. But this is a very, very good Tunny Flood team. So I can understand why the bookies have got them installed as a $1.52 favourite up against Tasman. We'll just wait and see which way the punters go, and then see if that forces the bookies into a bit of a change there. The game prior to that on Sunday looks like it could be the battle of the spoon. Wellington up against Counties Monaco. I know early in the season, I'm calling it now. I think these two just, I hate to say it. Wellington, I don't know how we've made Wellington favourites here. They're $1.47. Counties Monaco, $2.60. There's already been a few nibbles on Counties at $2.60. So, yeah, there's a wee bit of NPC rugby to be played over the weekend.
0: I won't be my account,
1: really,
0: mate.
1: I don't know which way to.
2: you know who's part of the coaching setup at Counties, eh?
0: That's why I tried to leave that game alone. I was like, I'll go to the Sunday afternoon game. I'll leave Counties out of it.
1: Fair enough. We just had the Battle of the Bridge over the weekend, didn't we? North Harbour getting up over Auckland there. Shall we move on?
0: Different sport.
2: No, we're actually going to have to leave it there, Paulie. It's your great escape. But appreciate you jumping on, mate. We'll talk Wednesday.
1: Awesome. See you, boys.
2: Good man. Watch a bit live on your favourite sports and racing at tab.co.nz. Please bet responsibly. R18, I was going to bring up when I have time, but the Warriors, $2.30 to win the NRL Minor Premiership. They are now just $4.50 to win the Premiership as a whole. And if you do believe that it is, I won't finish the sentence, but you know what I'm going to say? It is the Warriors. Then maybe get on that. 11 minutes away from 4, Millsy and Guy on Sport Nation. John Arfoa in today, and we're live from the Kogan Mobile Studio. We'll be back shortly.
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0: Catch every interview, every show on demand or wherever you get your podcasts. It is six and a bit away from 4 o'clock. Geordie Barrett, surely in line for Player of the Year, New Zealand and World Rugby. I'd agree with you there, Mark. I think he's been outstanding. South Africa won't change their game plan. However, they may open a big park and put a couple of rhinos in shirts. Fellas, you reminded me of Eden Park, hoping Cape Town doesn't remind me of Wellington. That from Steve. And can John explain how important the five players behind the front row are in the scrums? I thought there was a big change in the scrum once Lord went off and Parker came on. Cheers, Carl.
1: Yeah, well, the easy way to put it, a big Mike Cron, he did a big study. He had a lot of time on his hands. Yeah, he was coaching 14 games.
0: Scrums.
1: And it was something like 60% of the it might have been more, 80 or something of the scrum power comes from the back five. So the easiest way to do it is the front row, they're there to transfer the power. So, yep. You know, you need a bit of size. You add power, but really we're there to sort of give shape and transfer the power. And the weight comes from the back five, so locks and the back row. So,
0: right.
1: And that's why they talk about scrummaging locks and having these big units, because they're really the ones that get the power through the back.
0: So who are the best scrummaging locks?
1: Wow, geez. And that's why people used to like froth over Thorny.
0: Yeah, right.
1: You know what I mean? But, and that's why, Will Skelton has a good price tag, because wherever he goes, he's a 150 kg scrummaging lock. So most top 14 clubs want him. And it just has that size and just that weight. And they got the saying, weight moves weight. So, scrummaging lock is always handy. And I think that's why Paddy might add that bit.
0: Yeah, right.
1: Josh Laws is our mate. He's the tall guy, the throw him to the line out. But yeah, we need that 120, 125 kilo scrummaging lock.
0: Good text, Carl. Great to have you here to be able to answer that, John. Much appreciated. Keep those texts coming through. There are a few more there. We will get to them on the other side of the top of the hour. Millsy and Guy, John Arfoa in for Millsy today. Coming up very, very shortly, John Hart, who coached the All Blacks in 1996 for that famous Test Series win over in the Republic. He's going to join us. It's Cattery and Penthouse Hour as well. So even any nominations for them, fire them through to 8833. We'll be back shortly.
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0: Around told to use the All Blacks with the penalty. You caught it, Justin Marshall. There's the statement.
1: What a statement! And Dave Rennie's not been smiling much in this test match, but that brought a smile to his face and a shake of the head to Rassie Erasmus. He knows how pivotal a scrum that was, that the pressure the All Blacks were under, penalty pressure, scrum pressure.

0: We are supposed to be the best rugby nation in the world. It is not good enough. We should be demanding more. This is who we are, man.
1: The game's gone.
2: Where is it?
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5: That in itself just shows how far gone the game has gone.
6: Two and a half minutes after four, Millsy and Guy on Sport Nation. John R. Fowler in for Millsy today, and we're through until 6 o'clock. John Hart coached the All Blacks to that series victory in 1996. He is with us very shortly. Also, Cattery and Penthouse this hour. Bob McMurray with us after five to chat a good result for Liam Lawson in the top Red Bull team. So heaps to come between now and then. Your texts as well. Keep them coming on 8833. How good was Will Jordan making just about two?

0: two turnovers in one play, then making the great run to offload to Damien McKenzie and score a try after one of the commentators reckoned he should have left the field as he thought he wasn't right. Cheers, Brendan, on 8833. I thought Will Jordan was excellent. It's obviously got player of the match, so a few other people did as well. I personally would have gone with Jordy Barrett as player of the game, but I think there were probably a few. Fabian Holland was right up there as well. Jeez, he was good, wasn't he?
1: No, he's been good, especially with no real super, isn't he?
0: No super at all.
1: A couple of those test matches and he is ready. So
0: he played a Ranfurly Shield game for Otago against Thames Valley or King Country, one of them.
2: One of them ones.
0: Yeah. Or Mid-Canterbury, maybe. Can't remember.
2: I can't remember
0: anyway,
2: the team it was, but yeah. It's like his first game.
0: That was pretty much, other than a tour match, it was pretty much his
1: It was only his second year, wasn't he? Yeah. He was only debuted last year, didn't he?
0: Yeah.
1: So he's in there like a vet.
0: The man's a machine.
1: Looks like, geez. Tough route.
0: Well, I wouldn't be tackling him, that's for sure. G'day, team. Let's go all in on the ABs. We have skill, pace, and even more motivation to do the job now. That team will be bristling with confidence, considering we missed a few tackles and lost a few set pieces. We can get a lot better. Bring it on. Cheers, Brian. Love that from you, Brian. Johnny, have you ever been punched in the face by your own lock that is trying to give the opposition front row a bop on the nose but does not get targeting quite right? Was very common back in my day.
1: Not friendly fire, but definitely...

0: First couple of years of Super, I played in the Bulls and I got square one from Victor straight across in the face.
1: That was always, Yeah.
0: But I think as the game gone on, more and more cameras. Yeah, I mean, there was only one view back then,
1: the wide
0: one. So you're still getting a friendly fly and hooks thrown in the early Supers in the 2000s. Then they had to dry out real quick because of
1: Foul play. Yeah, and getting up from there and going, who the hell was that? Or you know exactly
0: who
1: that
0: is. Oh, you know who it is. They're looking at you. They're waiting for you to start something, but you're not doing anything to those Africans over there.
2: Is it when they come and reach around and grab the jersey, they just go?
0: So obviously they have one arm bound on the other locker then, and one on the prop, so they drop their bind from the lock. From their opposition lock, and then they throw it in between the props.
2: Outstanding.
1: Which is terrific.
0: It's a free shot because the props are stuck there.
1: Yeah, you can't do anything. God, bring it back, I say.
2: Niggle. I agree.
1: 4:05, shall we get some headlines and then check the job?
3: 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Former Kangaroos forward Nathan Kalis believes a developed short passing game has been key to the Warriors' success in 2026, who now look at the real possibility of becoming NRL's minor premiers for just the second time in 24 years. Kalis believes the Warriors have lifted their game to a new level, having introduced a short passing game in recent weeks, which South Sydney failed to cope with, saying the Warriors have been throwing a few short balls, which is throwing the defence right off. The table-topping Warriors face the Knights at Go Media Stadium on Sunday at 4 p.m. New Zealand driver Matt Payne is disappointed after a glitch in Queensland robbed him of the Australian Supercars Sprint Cup title. Fellow Ford driver Brock Feeney claimed the prize after Payne was forced out of the Ipswich Super 440 in heartbreaking fashion. Payne entered the 28th and final race holding a 110-point lead, needing only to finish in the top 17 to secure it. But it all went downhill on lap 33 when his car lost power, forced him into the pits and ended his race. Meanwhile, Kiwi IndyCar driver Scott McLaughlin also suffered a similar fate and with an early finish in Washington, D.C. The 33-year-old took the lead of Freedom 250 with a restart pass on Kyle Kirkwood with 20 laps to go. He went up the inside of Kirkwood into turn one but locked his rear brakes too late and put himself into the wall, ending his race abruptly. Sports News headlines brought to you by PGG Wrights and Turf, New Zealand's trusted pro turf specialists.
1: Thank you very much, Rav. Much appreciated. We'll get to John Hart in just a minute or two. Someone says Amua to start instead of Taylor. We'll talk perhaps shortly about what we think might change for this All Blacks team. Big tackle was Amua and Bauer, not Newell. Thanks for that. And gents, I'm with John on this one. Socks up. Like you said, it's part of the uniform, regardless of whether it's school, club, province or international. You wear that uniform with pride. Back in the day, we used to tape under the fold to keep them from falling down, so socks up, boys. I used to do that as well. Surely they'd do that.
0: Yeah, some still do. It's the classic, you know what I mean? Obviously, the tension's important. You can't be, like, cutting off circulation.
1: Not ideal.
0: And obviously, the socks are slightly better quality as you go up the grades. You know what I mean? You're not wearing those socks that have been worn 30 times and through the dryer about 100 times.
1: 4:07, Millsy and Guy on Sport Nation. 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
4: Millsy and Guy.
1: Right, let's dive into this All Blacks victory with a man who was right there in the centre when the All Blacks won that series in 1996. He was, of course, the coach of that team, John Hart. John, great to have you on again. Thanks so much for giving up your time. Did early Sunday morning bring back some pretty bloody good memories for you?
5: Yeah, fantastic, Guy. John, hello. It was really good. Great performance, and you know, to see the All Blacks showing the ticker they showed in really what is the hotbed of rugby was, you know, a delight to watch. So it was a great victory. 5-1 says it all to me.
1: Can I, back in 1996, you guys had a similar kind of a situation. You won the first test and then obviously won at Loftus, which was actually 30 years to the day today, the 24th of August 1996. But what does a win in the first match do for belief in the series as a whole?
5: I think it's massive. In fact, I said something. One thing I mentioned to Dave Rennie is that I really thought getting the first one was a massive step on this journey because, you know, it's one the South Africans would have expected to win. It's at their fortress.

0: And to put them away like we did is a massive statement and will give tremendous confidence to the All Blacks, but also I think shows a little bit of uncertainty into the South Africans, who probably came into the test a little arrogant in terms of where they'd been standing. They'd gone through the previous four tests rotating their team like nothing, and so they hadn't really had the team playing together. And I think that showed. They lacked cohesion. They certainly lacked the skill sets required on the night, on the day. And, the All Blacks took advantage of the mistakes. So I sort of look at it and say, to me, our attack was better than their. It was too good for their defence, and our defence was too good for their attack. So, it was a very, very big victory in my view.
1: Yeah, Hardy, mate, I'm going to go straight for the jugular. The boys have named their team for the last Lions game, and Mwanga's playing. If you're thinking the selection for the second test, is he going to come into the game, into that 23? Maybe as a 10 and pushing Love back to fullback, or do you think they're going to go with that winning up combination and with Richie's there just in case?
0: I would doubt that he would feature in the 23. The way they're picking their squad, they don't need to have a 10 on the bench because they have players who can cover fullback, both Morby and Jordan, and McKenzie that can move to first 5-8. So I'm not sure you'll see them actually take. They didn't in the first test, and they haven't at home taken cover for 10-15 on the bench. So I think at the moment, Reuben Love has clearly established himself as a test player, and I don't think they will want to lose that the routine that they've set. They are really, it's fluent at the moment, and whilst Richie Mwanga is a world class player, I think his time will come, but not necessarily at the moment. And Reuben Love is doing everything right in the 10 position.
1: Oh, for sure. And what about managing the squad? Obviously, slightly smaller squad in 96. The guys are going to get a run this week, but then that's sort of it. It's only the 23 for the last sort of three test matches. So how do you think the coaches, or was it a challenge for coaches to manage such a large squad and around selection and keeping spirits high?
0: Yeah, it is. And they took a lot of players, so they always knew they had that issue. But come Wednesday, when they get Wednesday, they finish the midweek games. They will be looking, I would think, after the second or third test to send a number of players back home, because there's no justification probably to have so many players inactive in terms of playing or possibly playing. So I would think that you would see a number of players returning home at a time once they're confident they've got injuries covered and the depth issues covered.
2: John, you had a pretty darn good midfield there in 1996, Walter Little, Frank Bunce. I feel like there's another very good one for the All Blacks at the moment. And if I can, not being unfair to Quintu Paia, but just single out Geordie Barrett, I'd feel like he's still even slightly underrated in this country, or underappreciated even. I thought he was immense on Sunday morning. What do you kind of make of him?
0: Underrated and underappreciated, you're dead right. I mean, he's a colossus at 12. He is clearly the best 12 in the world. He's playing with so much confidence. He's doing everything he has to do, whether it's defensively attack. He's got all the attacking option with his hand or his boot. He's aggressive in defence. He's really grown. I think you've got to look back and say maybe the time that he spent in Ireland helped him.
2: Yep.
0: Because he has come back to me a much more complete player and dominates his position. He's certainly top world class, and someone that is underrated or underappreciated, mainly because he's not flashy. He just does things so well, but you watch his accuracy. He's very accurate in everything he does. So he's a standout player for me at the moment. He's a bit like Frank Bunce was for the All Blacks in 1996, to be fair. Did some amazing work, attack and defence, to against the best in the world.
2: Pretty good player to be like, that's for sure. We were just talking before about how the All Blacks have kind of recaptured the ability to put teams away in that last 20 minutes. A, do you agree? And B, if so, what have you noticed in this team to be able to get back to be able to do that?
0: Well, I think we've got to...

0: give a lot of credit to Dave Rennie. He has made huge shifts in this team in very limited time. If you think back, I think he came back to New Zealand, what, in June or late May, early June. And here we are now, only 2.5 months in, and he has created this environment where not only is the team fantastically connected on and off the field, and you can see that, and you can see it in their words, you can see it in their actions. He has created something very, very special very quickly. And it doesn't surprise me at all that he's getting the results, because, you know, All Blacks have that special ability to play the game differently to others. And, you know, he's drawing upon all of that in both attack and defence. He's changed the mindset of how we play the game over the last few years. And I would say, you know, there's only improvement to come. You know, I think it's an exciting time to be an All Black supporter.
1: Looking to test too, what's the danger? Is it going to be something around, you know, the New Zealand and their prep, or is it going to be the Africans obviously settling on the team, going back to route one and figuring their own identity out?
0: Well, huge. I would say there's huge pressure on the South Africans to change the way that they played last weekend. They made so many uncharacteristic errors. They dropped ball. They missed tackles. They just played a game that was totally different. So I assume there'll be some changes in selection. And with the changes in selection, I think there'll come a lot more accuracy, which was lacking. And, you know, we have to understand that at one stage, you know, we were under pressure, huge pressure. And the scrum was getting belted for whatever reasons. And, you know, they looked as though they were going to dominate us. And they didn't have the ability to finish. And they had the opportunities, and they didn't have the ability to finish when they had us under pressure. You know, I think this time you'll see a different attitude from them, and I think they will be far more comprehensive in their game. I think they were one short last week. I'm hoping they're still one short next week. But I think it'll be another massive test match. And the All Blacks, they'll be under no illusions of what they face. And that's what I like about the camp. I think there's a real focus on building together and understanding, you know, the brutality and what's happening on the field, isn't it, and what's necessary from each other. I think we will prepare well, get through this midweek game, and then total focus on making sure we go into Cape Town well prepared. But we're going to have to be, because this is a test match that I would expect South Africa, now that they've lost one, to throw everything at us to try and get back in the race.
2: Just a couple
0: 2-0 down.
2: Sorry.
0: Is a bad position for them.
2: Yeah, too right. Let's hope it is that way. Just a couple of selection questions for you. The front row-wise, obviously Ethan will be out with his head knock. So is it just a swap for him? Or considering what happened in the 55th minute with the scrum that essentially turned the match,

0: that. I just think they'll be aware that there were some issues going on. Look, I think a lot of the scrum issues, they haven't mentioned it coming out of the camp, but Ethan de Groot was obviously carrying a severe leg injury at one stage.
1: Yep.
0: My belief is that he was struggling. And that put the pressure on the pack. So I think, you know, you've got both Noumea and Bauer at loose head, who both can do a job. And certainly, you know, the Newell backing up Tyrell Lomax is very strong. So I wouldn't expect to see too much change in the team selection. I guess the key issue will be what they do with Tupu Bai.
1: Yep.
0: Now that Josh Lord's out, I would think they may well look to play Wyatt lock, but, you know, that would be contrary to what they were thinking about at the start, having him at six. And I've got to say, I was very impressed with him at six. I think he's doing some fantastic work, but he is our best lock too. So that's the big call, whether or not they carry on with Parker or another loose forward, or they go to Dowry or to a Peloto. I think a bit of a signal is that both Dowry and to a Peloto are playing this weekend, this Tuesday. So possibly they're going to look to move Tupu Bai into lock.
1: Okay. Very good. You are all over it, mate, and it's so good of you to give up your time again.
2: Tell you what, it feels like you're still coaching. It's 30 years since you chucked the whistle around your neck. And yeah, holy heck. I was like, geez, you want to come down to counties training?
0: I'll leave that to you, John.
1: John, thank you very much for giving up your time, mate. Hopefully it goes 2-0 to the ABs, eh?
0: Yeah, no, I'm looking forward to that. It's it's a great time to be, as I say. I think the All Blacks are back on track and fantastic to be part of everyone getting behind them.
1: Yep, good man. Great of you to join us. Thank you so
2: Cheers
1: much.
2: Already,
1: John
2: mate.
1: Hart, former All Blacks coach, led the All Blacks to that 1996 series victory and has some fantastic thoughts there around what was so good on Sunday morning. Nearly 20 after 4, we'll take a quick break, come back. Cattery Penthouse still to come and heaps of your text as well. Millsy and Guy, John Arfoa in for Millsy today, and we do this show thanks to the great team at Kogan Mobile. 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
5: 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One bloke took 240 ODI wickets. The other played around at Augusta. It's Millsy and Guy on Sport Nation.
6: If anyone has a spare ticket to Olivia Dean, actually,
7: I'll do anything.
6: I was about to say, Finn will give you all sorts of cash and maybe a few extras. He will do anything. He's desperate. So if anyone out there has a couple of Olivia Dean tickets, let us know on 8833.
7: I tried so
6: Shut
7: hard
6: him
7: to
6: up.
7: Get that
6: That would
7: guy.
6: Be nice, because that's all I'm hearing about at the moment is, where can I get my Olivia Dean tickets?
7: Mate, she's good.
6: I'm not saying she's not.
7: Yeah.
8: But it just, jeez.
9: I would have been selling my soul for Olivia Dean tickets, like, you know what I mean? Maybe grand final things. And I'm not saying I don't like your music, because my girl's got on the car all the time, but if I was going to choose something, it would not be a concert.
6: There are more important things than that.
8: Well, who said my soul was on the line?
9: Well, so you're just going like, yeah, I'll do anything.
8: Okay, it stops at soul then.
6: I'd be flying to Cape Town, going to the second test.
9: Oh, jeez, yeah. I'll say it.
6: We'll get to the cattery shortly. Phil from Northland, though, on 8833. First things first, up the Taniwha on the All Blacks. I rewatched the game and I found three key things why our coaches deserve a lot of praise. One, our scrum around the 55th minute mark got an advantage, which basically turned the game. Two, the bridge pass, which was nullifying their rush defence, which led to tries. Come back to that very shortly. And three, Tupu Vai on the wing, big man that can offload against a small winger, which led to a try and breached their defence. So it was a masterclass in coaching for me, and a joy to watch. Thoughts? Well, I think they're all good thoughts.
9: Yeah, I thought, especially in that first half, the only sort of go forward we got was through set piece plays, which they can design and book guys like Tupu Vai in a certain spot. You know, phase play, we're getting beat up real bad, which we couldn't get anything going.

0: Try time. Oh, thanks for coming. Still not sure about the makeup of the bench for the All Blacks backline. Carter is good, however, doesn't offer anything that's already on the field. ALB similar, as Quinn can play 12, 13 if needed. Feels like a better breakdown would be Rico covering 13, 11, 14, and Barrett covering 10, 15, and offering something different to the game if needed that Love and McKenzie or Richie offer. That's interesting.
1: No, it is. And they're valid. Eh? Like, the bench is a difficult.

0: name so she gets a notification.
1: Chloe Swarbrick, AI-generated notification, ding, goes off. It is Chloe's Cattery, and it will always be Chloe's Cattery. John, she will never be out. But this is what's inside the Cattery at the moment. Chloe Swarbrick. Double standards?
0: What, double standards coming out.
1: It's coming
0: out. Backslashes. And it's coming out. While he's not here, double standards is coming out.
1: You know what
0: out.
1: Else is coming out then?
0: The Hungy is definitely
1: coming out.
0: Because Lashes is an idiot.
1: The Hungy is coming out. What about the NRL?
0: Well, that was all because there were one-sided games and a few, look, we're heading to the pointy end of the season. I say keep them in there just until, maybe until playoffs.
1: Yeah. Hamish Kerr,
0: he's coming out. Yeah, that's another Lashes one.
1: Yeah. Metcalf's body. I think that remains.
0: Yeah, that can
1: just
0: stay.
1: Just quietly. Yeah. Vaccine prices.
0: That was Lashes as well.
1: Yep. Does it stay in?
0: Well, I haven't had a vaccine for anything for a while,
1: neither.
0: So I couldn't tell you how much they cost.
1: Yeah, so.
2: Oh, actually, I had one. They're like $80, eh?
0: So you want to keep them in?
1: More than that. Would you keep it in?
2: No, because I got reimbursed by NZR, so it was okay.
1: They're coming out.
2: If I didn't get reimbursed, I'll be fuming, but I sent them my reimbursement form.
1: The Australian cricket team, they can come out.
0: They
1: absolutely pantsed Bangladesh, actually.
0: They did.
1: Bangladesh didn't even score over 100 runs in an innings.
0: Correct.
1: And then Taranaki's in here as well.
0: I put them in there because I had
1: remain?
0: Them in the gauntlet, and they lost to Bay of Plenty, so I don't think they qualify to come out yet until they win.
1: Okay, they remain. Yeah. We're going to start with the newcomer on the show, John R4. What's going on in the category for your for Monday, mate?
2: Oh, the Monday, obviously, I'm new to the show, unsure what was going on. So I Googled one first. So Te Aritu, League One Women's, they're going in because they lost 5-0 to Bay Olympic in the Women's League One on Sunday. Suffered a completely demoralizing home turf hammering, Google's saying. So they're going in.
1: Te Aritu football, women's football team.
2: Yeah.
1: All right.
2: Yeah, that was the first one.
1: I thought you were putting
0: mince prices in there.
2: No, then my personal one, that was just something I found.
0: You're getting a double.
2: Price of a chuck steak.
1: You know what? Since it's the first time you're doing this, you can have two. Chuck steak prices.
2: I was like, had the kids the other weekend. I was like, saw this recipe. I was like, I'm going to make this like ragu, blah, blah.
1: Oh, yeah, delicious.
2: So I was like, I bought all the ingredients. The last thing I went and bought was the chuck steak, which I thought would be cheaper as chips because it's the braising meat. You think it's cheap. Same price as rump.
0: Hey!
2: And I was like, I could have had a steak dinner, but here I am slaving over this pot for 8 hours to break this meat down because I already bought all the pasta and the sauces, so I couldn't go back on it.
0: All right.
2: And then the pasta turned out fine, but I was like, why is it the same price as rump?
0: That is rubbish. Yeah, I'm with you on that.
1: I'm glad he gets two. And the Te Aritu women's football team, the first time they're ever going at the Cattery. And 5-0 is a big loss.
0: Shout out to the Te Aritu women's football team.
1: Oh, jeez.
2: I said, give me something niche in the sporting result, and that's what I came up with.
1: How good. All right, Rav, you're filling in on the show today as well, the dulcet tones and your headlines, but who's going on the Cattery for you?
3: Yeah, well, I have to agree with John on that chuck steak. Mince is not far behind, in my opinion, when you're looking at an old spag bowl. But I'm going to put the Roosters in there this week. I feel like I've put them in there before, actually. But with the Warriors on the cusp.
0: Shouldn't they go in the penthouse?
3: No.
0: Because they're lost.
1: Sake.
0: Yeah.
3: No. you don't let the Tigers beat you, for goodness sake.
1: Yeah, that's
3: but I
1: fair.
3: Want them in here. And I want them to stay in here because we don't want to meet them in a grand final.
1: That's fair.
3: So I'm keeping them in there.
1: I like that, Rav. Little Master?
0: I'm staying with the NPC.
1: Okay.
0: Because I think it's about time that a once great province called Wellington got into the Cattery. 52-33 against Hawke's Bay. They lost to Auckland, who I don't think are much chop this year either. Thrashed by North Harbour and then absolutely pantsed by Otago on the weekend. They are 0-4. They're second to last on the ladder. I won't say who they're slightly ahead of. But I just cannot believe how bad they are. There was a text earlier, I can't find it, from someone else who wanted to put Wellington in the Cattery. So it's partly from me, partly from the texter as well. They should be in there and until they win a game in this NPC.
1: They might be there all season,
0: well,
1: guys.
0: Guess who they're playing this week?
2: Ooh, Steelers.
0: Counties Manukau.
1: Come on.
0: Come on, Counties.
1: Come on, Counties.
3: Keep them in there.
1: The Wellington Lions now turning into the Wellington Cats.
0: So they are in the Cattery.
1: All right, my entry. I'm putting Mike Adamson in the Cattery this time around, team. Mike Adamson. And Mike Adamson is who, you ask?
0: That's what I did just ask.
1: The TMO? From the game against the All Blacks and the Springboks. And a big shout out to the official, Matthew Carley, the man from England, who we were a bit sceptical on.
0: Yeah, we were.
1: But I thought, first of all, he's an outstanding

0: job. But the TMO trying to get a bit, go against the All Blacks, I felt like, in a couple occasions, especially with that Luke Jacobson clean out. And then the Ardy very close yellow card, which could have turned the game on its heels drastically, because we went down and got the box got a yellow card. But old Matthew, the head official, went against old Mike. And he's going in the category for me because, I don't know, just stay out the game, mate, in my opinion. But he's in the category.
1: Yep, good stuff. A couple of other texts around Kattery. Millsy in the Kattery for a failed multi, someone says. I can't actually remember what was in it. Ordenclough was in it.
0: The All Blacks.
1: Oh, the Roosters were in it. Minus something. And they got
0: it was
1: beaten.
0: Minus a lot, too.
1: It's amazing. He had the All Blacks, he got that, so the Roosters let him down. And someone else has said the TMO needs to go in the Kattery for sure. What a bell end. As for the Penthouse, Matt Carley for not listening to that absolute weapon of a bell end. What a win. We'll get to the Penthouse very shortly. Boys, I think it's time for Sam Double Standards Lashes Casey to enter the Kattery. He's very quick to put Millsy or yourself, Guy, in there, along with other low-hanging fruit sporting teams such as the Wars, Canes, Blues and Crusaders. Let's look at how the Sloppy Storm or the Lowlanders have gone. They and himself don't spend enough time in there. It's time he went for a spell. What a text that is.
0: One of the all-timers, actually.
1: Should we just put him in?
0: Sam Lashes Casey, you are added to the Kattery. And you can have, he doesn't know, even know he's in there, but I'm sure he'll find out pretty soon.
1: He will find out.
0: When and slash if we catch up from him from the Republic, we will...

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11: See, I wouldn't mind going to a Pink concert, to be honest.
12: She's good.
11: Yeah, I think she's got a couple of bangers in there.
12: Got some classics in there.
11: Wouldn't be crying out for it on the text machine, but...
13: I'll do anything for an Olivia Dean ticket, genuinely.
11: Oh, I know.
12: 8833, please.
11: And no one's come to the party yet, so...
13: No. Yeah.
11: Hard luck. Yeah. Time for the penthouse. Couple of texts around the penthouse. Everyone loves good vanquishing evil. So Northland has to go into the penthouse, says Andrew on 8833. Can we put here we go. Someone in support of Lashes. Can we put him in the penthouse? I'm sure he's getting mistaken as an All Black in Joburg the way he is hanging around the lads. That from Josh from the West Coast, who I believe is actually over there. So Josh, I think you're listening from South Africa. You might have got home by now, but I know you were over there for that test, so hello to you. Canterbury Penthouse, Roosters, Tigers, unsure who goes where. The game's result helped the Warriors go to the top of the table, but also lost the loyal followers of Millsy's multi-year payout. Yeah, real love-hate relationship for both of those teams. And the nomination for the Penthouse, a team nomination. Vi Munger with a beautiful short.

0: pass to put Eremia Toyava through on a 50-metre dash, draw in the fullback, do a 360, and pop a beautiful pass to Chanel Harris-Tavita. That from Ted, and you're right, that was
1: one hell
0: beautiful
1: of a try. Yep.
0: Rugby league. Rightio, who's in there at the
1: all
0: moment?
1: Right. This is who's checking
0: in
1: out.
0: The Foxy Hotel, as
1: the
0: we call
1: Fox
0: it these
1: Hotel.
0: Days.
1: Why is it the... Oh, yeah, I know why. Sorry. I was about to say, why is it called that? But that was a silly question. Anyway, this is who's checking out. The MPC, I put them in there last week because they just produced a very good round of footy last week. That scrum from Kyle Mills, I think, who would they play last? Was it the Bulls?
0: Yeah.
1: There was one scrum in the Bulls game.
0: Like
1: I
0: that.
1: Can't remember.
0: Yep.
1: Bangladesh cricket team, Little Master, that would have been you after their win against...
0: That was me against the Australian
1: cricket team.
0: Yep.
1: And then Lashes had the old mate at the Mornington Tavern who saved his massive bet slip out of the out of the machine. So
0: the self-service machine, yeah.
1: Those people are checking out of the Foxy Hotel. John, welcome to the show. This is now your turn to put in your penthouse nomination for the weekend.
2: Look, I'm doing something that I think has been very beneficial for me this last 7 days, Facebook Marketplace.
1: Oh, wow.
2: Yeah.
1: Nasty. This. I like where this is going.
2: I was telling the lads I'm a real hunt for some dinnerware and stoneware at the moment.
1: Okay.
2: So I was able to pick up a couple of bargains. Also, I picked up a set of weightlifting plates for half the price of what was going. I had to go to like Tokoro to most probably go pick them up next weekend. But hey, that was a bargain. It was worth the drive. So that's been a real success story for me this week, Facebook Marketplace.
1: Fair enough.
0: It's terrific.
1: I rate it. Rav, who's going in for you?
3: It would have to be Dallin White and Ezra Lesniak for me. New Zealand's hero over the weekend. And I know, was it Luke Metcalf's body was in the category?
1: Yeah.
3: I would put his in the penthouse this week. He deserves
0: Dallin's.
3: It.
1: Yeah.
0: What about that shot of him pretty much walking off and being like,
3: exactly,
0: oh, I can't do this, I'm buggered.
3: Yep.
0: Turned around, they
3: I'm
0: flung
3: on.
0: It out to him. And then Andrew Webster, I heard Andrew Webster either in the press or in an interview afterwards saying normally he'd touched down, he'd touch it down with, I can't remember if it was meant to be either his right hand and he put it
1: he
0: down
1: with his left.
0: He scored it with his left. Yeah, so he was saying normally he'd go with his right hand.
1: But he couldn't.
0: But because they were so buggered, he still managed to get it down with his left. And Webster just couldn't believe it. So that's great. I'm all for that.
1: Yeah.
0: You go first, Finn, because I'm still trying to write mine down, actually.
1: This is the issue. This is a predicament because I also had Dallin going into the penthouse and Rav took mine.
0: Okay.
1: But if I do quickly
3: put
1: scratch,
3: his collarbone in.
1: Well, it did break. Can I just give a quick shout to Stephen Elker, though, I think? He could low-key go on the penthouse. Won the tournament in Alberta on the weekend. I think it was his second of the season, 10th total. He just continues to keep going on Stephen Elker. And, I mean, we're trying to get him on the show. If he replied to my text message?
0: He will. He's a good man.
1: All right.
0: Well, I was tossing up between Geordie Barrett, the replacement front row, and singling out George Bauer because he played a few more minutes than he was meant to and was absolutely immense. So I'm just going to take the liberty and put all of them in. Geordie Barrett and the replacement front row into the penthouse. So I should probably put the whole All Blacks team in there, but I'm just going to put those four in there because I thought they were all absolutely incredible.
1: Yeah.
0: So Geordie Barrett and the replacement front row.
1: Very fair.
0: Fletcher Neal, George Bauer, Asafa Omoa.
1: Let's hope Geordie Barrett and the three of them boys get a good rest up in Foxy's Hotel.
0: That's exactly
1: and
0: it.
1: And are right back here for Cape Town, refreshed.
0: I was going to put Zion Dale in there, friend of the show. On Saturday, I went and watched him play hockey. I think it was like the... So there's the Prems, Auckland Prems, and then there's like Auckland Prems Div 1, and I think he's Div 2. Might be, maybe Div 1, can't remember. But anyway, he played shit for the first probably... Well, he played shit for 66 of the 68 minutes, but scored an absolute wonder goal.
2: Screamer.
0: Off the reverse stick into the top left corner. It was just a terrific goal, but he doesn't qualify for the penthouse because for 66 of the 68
2: Tannery,
0: minutes,
2: mate.
0: He did absolutely nothing.
2: Down off the attitude.
0: So Zion, you were close, but you didn't quite qualify, my friend.
1: Did they win the game?
0: They did win the game
1: 3-1. Oh, okay. See, if it was 2-1...
0: Yeah.
1: He might have been up for a penthouse nomination.
3: Decider.
0: Yeah, but no, he pissed around for most of the game, so doesn't quite qualify.
1: Good stuff.

0: 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And we will take a quick break, come back on the other side, get some of your texts.
1: If it matters in the regions, it's on the Rural Roundup. 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
11: 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One bloke took 240 ODI wickets. The other played around at Augusta. 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

0: You can, but I feel like that's even worse. New Zealand rump in a stew. I'm like, not that
1: just
0: money.
1: Just use rump for rump.
0: Yeah, use rump for a steak. Yeah. Like, I'll just know next time I won't be scheduling a pasta. Just be a steak and potatoes.
2: I heard a great explanation for Artie's high, in inverted commas, non-yellow card. If head got hit, it would go straight back. If shoulder hit first, head snaps forward. And the head obviously snaps.

0: sixes. That from Ted from the Waikato. And I think you make good points across the whole lot there, Ted. Goal kicking, very important. But obviously, as is, being able to withstand a lot of pressure. And as you rightfully say, in seasons past, Warriors teams probably would have slipped up at times like that. But more often than not this season, they've been the complete opposite. They've stood tall. Mm. It's been outstanding.
1: I know. They're normally that, well, bar that Sharks game, every time they're on the roll, you're waiting for them to slip one over. But it's more been more a couple of tough injuries than anything that's sort of hampered the boys. But even now, well, they're still top of the table, two rounds to go. So
0: flying. Johnny from Christchurch here, lads. I'd love to know how Scott Robertson is feeling right now. Be very interesting. I'm sure he'll be happy for the group, but given what Rennie's quickly established, it'd be a tough pill to swallow knowing you couldn't get this group fired up. I feel for Razor at times like these. Bloody good coach, and you're right, like, they're firing. I don't think it's any knock on him. They've just managed to possibly do things differently, and it's working a lot better than it was.
1: Oh, it's not like they've given the job to a bunch of bums.
0: No,
1: you know what I mean? Like, there's Dave Rennie, who coached international, who's one of our better coaches, Super Rugby, at some stage.
0: Razor will be
1: Barnsley and all the lads, yeah.
0: Shout out to the ref for not listening to the stupid calls from the TMO. The All Blacks always seem to be on the bad end of some pretty dubious

0: overall six front rowers and their six. So it's just getting through that first part, like any kind of test.
1: Rump doesn't work.
0: Well, there you go then. Like, well, why would I waste it all with a meat and a stew?
1: Wrong kind of meat. Yeah. Stays chewy, doesn't have the gelatinous fibre to break down. Beef prices are shocking.
0: Beef prices are shocking.
1: That's why they're in the category.
0: Yeah.
1: Even mince. Mince is outrageous at the moment.
2: So expensive.
1: Yeah. Just pathetic. All forms of meat. All forms of red meat should go in the category prices-wise.
2: I don't get it. It's in our own country. Why does it? Anyway. This is the wrong radio station for that.
1: Definitely
0: is. Some odds on some prices.
1: Bob McMurray is going to join us after 5 o'clock to chat Liam Lawson in Formula One. A good result for him with the senior Red Bull team. We'll play Guess Who as well, find out what's on breakfast, and we'll get to more of your texts. Millsy and Guy John Arfoa in for Millsy today, and we are here thanks to Kogan Mobile.
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1: Afternoon delight.
2: I don't know, Ron. That sounds kind of crazy.
0: Sounds like you have mental problems, man.
3: Yeah, you got mental problems, man.
0: Yeah, it really does.
3: Man.
1: Afternoon delight.
4: There's 1,135 All Blacks playing and connected to that jersey. No All Black ever plays by himself, Guy. He's never alone. There's always those men who have gone before him. So when they do the haka at Ellis Park, every former All Black is doing the haka with them at Ellis Park. That is legacy, that is connection, and that is why the All Blacks are the team that we are.
5: You got a fast car. Is it fast enough so we can fly away?
6: The tingle up the spine, the tingle in the loins.
5: Leave tonight, or live and die this way.
7: Just got the feet up on the footrest. You've put your seat back in a lean back position. You've got a wee bag of popcorn in front of you. And you pulled the mic right close to you. So I feel like you've got something to say.
8: Well, no, I just think more and more I think about it, you are actually a genuine mug.
7: Me?
8: Yeah.
7: Okay.
9: He's got one to get over. Up, over he goes. Seriously, how bloody good is the bull?
5: We go cruising, entertain ourselves. Still ain't got
10: 2 minutes after five. Milsey and Guy with John Arfoa in for Milsey today on your Monday. Another hour of the show to go very shortly. Bit of F1 chat with Bob McMurray off the back of a good finish for Liam Lawson up in the top team when it comes to Red Bull Racing. We'll also play Guess Who. I'm a little bit worried about Guess Who this week, Finn, because...
11: Why is that?
10: Well, because you've made it.
11: You have no faith in my ability to make Lashes' games.
10: And
11: you know what?
10: You know how much I hate his games.
11: Yeah.
10: Yeah.
11: I'm trying my best.
10: No, you're doing well.
11: We'll see how they go.
10: Yep. Looking forward to, well, not actually looking forward to it at all. We'll find out what's on breakfast as well this hour. We have a little clip for you from them too. But first of all, at 3 minutes after five, we'll get some headlines and then we'll get some texts quickly as well.
12: Sports News Update is brought to you by Night and Day. Grab a potato gratin for just $3 every day in August at Night and Day. Former Kangaroos forward Nathan Kalis believes a developed short passing game has been one of the keys to the Warriors' success in 2026, who now look at the real possibility of becoming minor premiers for their second ever time in the NRL. 24 years ago, the Warriors finished first after the regular season, only to go on to the grand final to lose to the Roosters in 2002. Kalis says their front rowers, James Fisher-Harris and Mitch Barnett, are doing it as well. They've been throwing a few short balls, which is throwing off the defence. Meanwhile, Kiwi International Joey Manu is on his way back to Rugby League after agreeing to a two-year deal as the PNG Chiefs' latest marquee signing for 2028. And Kiwi IndyCar driver Scott McLaughlin has had to settle for an early finish in Washington, D.C. The 33-year-old took the lead at Freedom 250 with a restart pass on Kyle Kirkwood with 20 laps to go. He went up the inside of Kirkwood into turn one but locked his rear brakes late and put himself into the wall, ending his race abruptly. McLaughlin is still in search of a title win since his last one in 2024. Sports News Updates brought to you by Night and Day. Red Bull refreshers for just $3 every Tuesday in August at Night and Day.
10: Good on you, Rav. Thank you so much. 4.5 minutes after five. Milsey and Guy on Sport Nation. John in for Milsey. Not sure if you answered this already, John. In your expertise, who had the most impact on our scrum stabilising on the weekend? The introduction of Bauer, Newell or Vai switching into lock, or all of the above? Also, what was the box wedgie routine before each scrum engaged with the number eight lifting the shorts up of the players in the second row?
13: The double question. I think... there's a mixture with that front row. I think it was around the timing. I think the starting front row for the box were fading. I think Amor played a big part in it. He's such a big body in the middle there. And then the wedging is the second row in a real awkward position. They're bowed onto the locks there, like got their knees tucked. So they're lifting the locks up, just lifts them into the pushing position they need to be without them trying to do it by themselves. But it's an overly aggressive lift, isn't it? By Jasper at the back there.
10: Just a little bit.

0: Where's the NRL chat this afternoon? We will do that tomorrow. Just had a bit going on, but we will do that tomorrow. Just try and track down a couple of people. Promise you, we'll bring plenty of NRL over the next few days, particularly around the Warriors, obviously. And we're trying to get to the Newcastle Knights this week as well, building up to that game this weekend, the Warriors taking on the Knights. But fair text. 6 minutes after five, Millsy and Guy on Sport Nation. John in for Millsy. 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
1: Millsy and Guy.
0: Time to chat some F1. A good result for Liam Lawson overnight, finishing seventh at the Dutch Grand Prix, driving for the top Red Bull team. Bob McMurray is an F1 expert. He spent many a year with McLaren. Bob, great to catch up with you again. Thanks for your time. What does a result like that for Liam and the senior team mean for him?
2: Good afternoon, Guy and John. Did you say 1 year with McLaren then?
0: No, I said many a year.
2: All right, I'll start that again.
0: I wouldn't do that to you, don't worry.
2: No, I was thinking that would have been nice just for a year. But anyway, Liam, he did a good job. There's no doubt he did a good job. He could not have done any better for the job that he did. Perhaps in the sprint race, but that was getting used to everything, but that doesn't count anyway. So he could not have done any better. But by the same token, he dare not do any worse than he did, because he was in what is called one of the top teams, although he's chosen this weekend to drive the car when even Max couldn't get it to go anywhere. So it's probably the worst car that Red Bull have raced, well, certainly this season and for many a season. So, yeah, he's been flung in there with something that is not working very well, even for a Meister like Verstappen. And, he did really, really well. I mean, he qualified just a tenth of a second and a bit

0: And, well, you can't blink that fast, can you? So, yeah, and then he ended up being the only Red Bull in the race after Max Verstappen just threw it in the wall and really destroyed the thing. So, yeah, he the boy done good, put it that way.
1: Does it erase memories of his original stint to the team or prove to them that he's actually up to driving for them and not just racing bulls?
0: I don't think he ever doubted it, so I'm not sure who it erases the memory from, because he has forgotten about it. I mean, certainly it must feel good. It doesn't matter what he says, I've forgotten about that and all that stuff. That's a lot of PR bull, to be honest. And it's got to feel good getting back in that car and being right up Max Verstappen's tailpipe. In fact, I don't know if you've seen the race, but the first lap, he was banging and bashing with Max Verstappen going around the corner. I mean, he could have easily taken them both out, and he could just as easily have got in front. So, he's not intimidated. He was not in any way humbled by going back there. He learnt the car. He understood what he had to do, and he did the job and did it well.
2: So what's sort of next for the old man? He's not like he's an old man, but he's a young man in an old man's body. He's done something good. He's finished seventh. So what's the sort of next sort of another good step for him? So he's stacking these good moments on top. Is it getting the seat again, or is it finishing higher, or is it just making sure nothing goes bad for him again?
0: Well, the one thing on Liam's horizon that it could be an issue is that he still drives for the Racing Bulls team. So if Isaac Hadjar comes back from Monza in 2 weeks' time, then Liam will be back in the Racing Bulls program. The problem is he going to stay there? Because the Racing Bulls team is a team that is built on encouraging youth drivers and encouraging young drivers to go through and be ready for the top team. So there is a youngster called Nicholas Solov who has been told that he'll be driving for Red Bull very soon in the future. Now, the only way you can do that is to displace one of the guys out of Racing Bulls. And Liam has been there for a couple of 3 years now, so he's no longer one of the junior drivers that they like bringing through. Arvid Lindblad, his partner, is. So there is this thing on the horizon that Red Bull have got to decide whether they're going to keep Liam Lawson in that team or move him along for another youngster to come through. And it's going to be a difficult decision, because Liam is the one that's been earning points for that team, and every point you earn is another $1 million or so for the team. So, he's got a little bit of a speed bump on the horizon. All he's got to do now is put his head down, bum up, and drive as well as he has been driving and gaining points, because his stock is going up and up and up in the paddock as a very competent race driver. And he is, and we've known that ever since he was down here racing.
1: If it's not Racing Bulls or the Red Bull top team, where does his future lie, do you think, in F1?
0: It's a big question, Guy. I don't know, because it could have been Williams. They were looking at Sainz was leaving, and that would have been a nice little place for him to go. No, they signed two drivers. It could be it could have been the Alpine team, because they were talking about moving one driver on. That's closed out apparently at the moment. It could be if Alonso goes from Aston Martin, then maybe there's a seat there. The trouble is, in the past,

now, and there's no reason to get rid of them. The one reason that some teams would like to get rid of them is they're paying Hamilton, say, $60 to $70 million US a year, and Liam would probably come along for just a handle on the bucket of all that cash. We're $1 or $2 million just to keep him there. So, yeah, he is attractive to other teams, but there's no hole for him to slot into at the moment.

0: he is forced out, and I'm not saying it's going to happen, then you would look at IndyCar racing, or you'd look at just trying to be a junior driver with another team, you know, and stick in there waiting for one of the old farts to fall over, and then just slide in there. But, you know, he's got a... There's an awful lot of work ahead of them to do, or to get him in a position where he's attractive to people. He is attractive enough to take them on, but not enough to displace the drivers at the moment. So, yeah, that's a little bit difficult.
1: Bob, an interesting kind of change, I guess, in the last couple of races at the top end of the race, with McLaren being successful again, this time Lando Norris getting the chocolates. What has changed for McLaren in the last couple of rounds, and do you think it's something for Mercedes to start worrying about after their dominance so far?
0: Well, I do, really, because I think McLaren have marched forwards a little bit, and the problem with them initially this year was that they get an engine from Mercedes. So Mercedes are supposed to give them every single piece of information about that engine, everything that Mercedes know. Legally, McLaren should know. But in actual fact, it was like a handbook for a car. Mercedes gave them the handbook for that engine.

0: nails going down the road. I mean, it was, you know, it was a $52 million anchor. And, they can develop it, and I think they will be developing it.
1: Is the spending side of things, is that cat and mouse, or do teams at the start of the season pretty much block out how they're going to do their spending throughout the season? Is there a game to it?
0: No, there

0: And you were talking about like big budgets. F1 is a money sport. And we go back to, you mentioned Ferrari and talked about Hamilton. And, you know, he's getting a bit old and they pay him all this money. But, you know, for a guy like Liam, is it a view or is it a perception that, you know, Ferrari can't have this Kiwi kid signed? You know, he can't be the face of Ferrari because maybe he doesn't have the races. So they'll still rather finish wherever they are, 5th, 6th, because they've still got Lewis Hamilton and they've got Ferrari, and that's the partnership that people see and they recognise as like a brand then results.
1: Yeah, it's probably true, John. I mean, there's if you start in motorsport, you've got to be prepared to spend a lot of money, incidentally, in that race. I mean, Lando Norris was down here in the Toyota Racing Series, as were Liam Lawson, as was Yuki Tsunoda, as was Arvid Lindblad and Lance Stroll. In the Grand Prix yesterday, there were 5 guys that were down here. Money getting in there. Yuki Tsunoda was brought along by Honda, and they spent all the money on his younger career. Arvid Lindblad was down here this very year. I mean, he won the Toyota Racing Series, or the Castrol Toyota Formula Regional Oceania Championship. He won, and he comes from a certain moneyed family. And Lance Stroll, his father is a multi-billionaire. And then you look at the other end, Liam Lawson. His mum and dad mortgaged the house, sold the house, and put the money into Liam. And they worked their asses off to get the money, to keep the family together, and to get Liam racing. Liam got racing because of them, and other people in New Zealand chucked money in there and to help him going. Grant Baker is one of them, and a few others, and they've kept him going all the way through, basically, until he got a proper job with Racing Bulls a couple of 3-4 years ago. He's not earning a fortune. He's nowhere near earning a fortune. He's probably earning what in Formula One is called subsistence money. So if you've got the talent, you're going to get there. But if you've got the money, it makes the talent so much easier. And motor racing is one of those sports where... Yeah, you chuck money at it. You've got your chances of getting further up the list.
2: Great stuff, Bob. Always good to have you on. We greatly appreciate it. Someone who's spent 30-odd years with McLaren, it's fantastic to get your insight. So thank you, mate. Good to catch up.
1: Cheers, Guy. Anytime. Thanks, Guy. Thanks, John.
2: Great man, Bob McMurray there with us to chat Formula One. He knows all things motorsport, an absolute encyclopedia. We will take a quick break. 20 minutes after 5, Millsy and Guy on Sport Nation. John Arfoa in for Millsy today.
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0: Yeah, not in the front row. Absolutely.
1: Surely he's the Josh Lord of the rugby cricket/hybrid.
2: Where did he play?
0: He was blindside flanker, I think, Millsy, for the Rumble and Russell.
1: Yep. Blindside doesn't like it. He doesn't want to get his hands dirty.
0: Well, he'd tell you otherwise. He said he got busy everywhere on that park.
2: And then Lash has never, ever touched the forward pack, so.
0: Correct.
2: Yeah.
0: What was I going to read out? Ryan Martin, Northland head coach, had previously won the Ramfurly Shield as assistant coach with Otago. How many coaches have won the Shield with two different provinces? That's a fantastic question, which I do not know the answer to. Neither. So if that texter does know the answer, let us know. Tony Brown locked in for 2028. Who leaves the current group to make way, says Anthony. I don't know if anyone would make way, would they? They'd just slot him in another
1: position. I heard something ages ago that... those boys there are only for like a placeholder for Jamie Joe and Tony Brown to link up in 2028.
0: Well, if that's true.
2: That would be crazy.
0: I wonder how that'd go down with the country, considering how well things are going at the moment. There is R360 hanging around, so you never know what might happen in terms of that if the cash comes knocking.
2: If that actually gets off the ground.
0: Yeah. Exactly right, Finn. Yeah, interesting question, though. I don't know the answer to that, Anthony. Who does make way? Not sure. John, I vote for Socks Up campaign as well. Also love the Masters boiler suit and the white at Wimbledon. Nothing like a bit of tradition, says Gary. Tradition's great. And the origin of the milk tradition at the Indianapolis 500 is simple. After having just won his third Indy 500 in 1936, Louis Meyer parked his number 8 machine in Victory Circle and sat atop it, exhausted from making history as the first person to win the 500 for a third time. With a cheering crowd around him, Meyer held up 3 fingers with his right hand, and in his left hand he held a bottle of milk. Somebody has given him a bottle of milk, the announcer remarked nearly a century ago. Well, that race could make anybody third. Thirsty, says Charlie, and then he downed it. So there you go. That's where the milk comes from. Very good.
2: Funny how traditions start, eh?
0: Certainly is, Finballs. Certainly is. Right, breakfast. First of all, let's listen back to something that they've had on before we find out what is on tomorrow. And Scotty asked Jace Ryan, the All Blacks forwards coach, on this morning, and asked him what's the one focus point the team will be concentrating on this week.
3: I think a big, we've got to get the front end of the week right and around our reset. I guess when there could be potentially a few similarities to the last time we played the Springboks. It was marked as probably the biggest game since the World Cup final, Eden Park record, Artie's 100th, massive game on the line, and then the next test we got smacked. So we'll touch on that, I think, and I think how we keep the boys fresh at the back end of the week when we transfer to Cape Town will be important. So there's probably two things there, Sumo. One would be the reset. The second one would be making sure we've got a full tank when we need it.
0: Yeah.
4: Millsy and Guy.
0: Sorry. How crucial is that reset for them, do you think, John? Because he's dead right. They got the job done at Eden Park in a test that everyone was building up to last year, and then got to half time in that game in Wellington, came back after the second spell and got absolutely trounced.
1: No, he's definitely right. But I feel like it's a little magic show, or misdirection. Like, he's not going to talk about the real nuts and bolts they're most probably doing, which would maybe be some selection stuff, some scrum stuff. Yep. You know what I mean? He's like, oh, yeah, we just got to get our mindset right because this happened last year. And I was like, oh, yeah, that's a good point, but that's not what they're really... they got to, but I'm sure they do that every week. And then the back end travel, man, they're flying first class. Like, I feel like they'll be all right. So I feel like he's given two answers, which gives them nothing away, really.
0: The art.
1: The art, mate.
0: The art of media holding your cards close to your chest. In terms of what is coming up on breakfast tomorrow, Finn has just sent it through and I'm trying to find it. Scotty and Izzy need your help to guess the guest. Text through your questions to try to work who the mystery guest is. They start from a blank slate and need the listeners to give them a hand. All will be revealed at 8:15. Lima Sopawanga is with them as well from South Africa. And another former All Black, David Haveli, checks in as Tasman looks to spoil the Taniwha Ranfurly Shield party this weekend. They'll also break down the latest Warriors selection headaches, and Andy Carline analyses what Liam Lawson's latest Red Bull performance means for his Formula One career. All that to come on breakfast tomorrow morning. 6 till 9, someone says, will there be a South Africa correspondence from Lashes? Lashes says he's too busy today.
2: We're trying.
0: Don't know what he's up to.
2: We're trying.
0: As Josh said earlier, he's probably too busy.

0: hanging around the All Blacks telling Coach Dave what to do.
1: Or is just, yeah, having too many Castle Lagers, perhaps.
0: Or that, Finn.
1: Yeah.
0: Yeah, I'd say it'd be either, one either of, the two. Of those two.
1: Probably the first one, more likely, though.
2: Both of them together.
0: Yeah, both of them together, yeah. Exactly right. Do you know what? There's one travesty out of the All Blacks game against the Springboks.
1: Go on.
0: And that is that that is probably the quarterfinal at the Rugby World Cup next year.
1: Yeah.
2: Haven't looked that far ahead. Why is that? Have they both go one or have they finished 1-2? Like
0: 1-2, I think it is.
2: Well, okay.
0: That would wouldn't that just
2: is that
0: be
2: if both
0: rubbish?
2: Teams win all their pool games and then they go
0: well,
2: through?
0: Well, there's a chance that that's the quarterfinal. Let me put it that way.
2: Yeah.
0: I think that'd just be a travesty for the tournament. If you've got a great rivalry like that, and arguably, hope probably still by that point, two of, if not the two best teams in the comp, in the world, sorry. And they met each other at the quarterfinals.
1: It sort of happened at the last World Cup. We faced Ireland in the quarterfinal. And didn't South Africa play France? Yeah.
0: And beat them in their home World Cup.
1: But yeah.
0: There must be a way to fix that.
2: Surely. Yeah. Do you want to face them in the final? No, I doubt it. Beat them in the quarters. Job
0: revenge.
2: Done.
0: Yeah, beat them in the quarters.
2: Send them home
0: true.
2: Early.
0: Yeah.
2: We'll
0: suffer the same fate as 2007. Should never talk about that, should I? Should never talk about that. John, I'd like to know what makes the box scrum so powerful. There was a single-digit weight differential between both packs. I'm guessing with strength and conditioning coaches, these guys are all similar in strength levels. Does it purely come down to scrumming technique and practice?
2: I think if you look at the two teams, slightly bigger and technically we've always been better. We've always been better scrummagers technically. It's the other half of it. It's the passion. It's the mindset. It's the aggression that the Springboks and the sort of French live on. And then they chuck the technique on top. We've always been very technique heavy, then try and get aggressive and all add those other bits. So that's why they are like that. And that's why they're lifting the locks up at 100 miles an hour. That's why they're all ripping at each other before the scrum, because they've just built this culture around set piece and physicality, and that's what they live by.
0: I have learned a lot about scrums today. I'm bloody loving it because I didn't know much about the technicalities and all that sort of stuff, so it's been awesome to teach you, to teach us, I should say. Awesome of you to teach us. 27 and a half away from 6 o'clock, we'll take a break. Keep your texts coming through for the last wee while of the show. We are going to play Guess Who on the other side of this. I'm intrigued. Millsy and Guy on Sport Nation. John in for Millsy today. Kogan.com. Click it. Awesome. They're a great team. Kogan Mobile. Check them out. We'll be back shortly. What up,
3: 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The Warriors hit the front.
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5: 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One bloke took 240 ODI wickets. The other played around at Augusta. It's Millsy and Guy on

0: and then you get three of them throughout.
1: Two lifelines, two clues.
0: Was it two?
1: Yep.
0: Two lifelines, two clues.
2: Yep. Are we guessing together or like?
0: Yep, together.
2: Okay, yep, yep.
0: So if you get to the four, you hear the four clues and you have no idea, you can ask for a lifeline. And I'll give you an extra clue and it should hopefully give it away. So yeah, we've got five athletes. It is five, isn't it, Guy? Otherwise,
1: yep,
0: it's a bit late if I, because I'd have to do another one. But yeah, we've got five athletes, four clues to start, and then a fifth if you need to. Two lifelines, two clues. And this is the first athlete. These are the clues that I'm going to give out to you boys. A New Zealand prop who has played professional rugby in both hemispheres, made his All Black debut against Ireland in 2005, 101 appearances for the Blues in Super Rugby, and finished with 38 test caps.
1: Is it you?
2: Yeah.
0: It's John Arthur.
1: Yeah, I was about to say, it's John.
2: It's 36 tests, 2 games, 38 games.
0: Oh.
2: Go on, mate.
0: Jeez, should get it right. Sitting right in front of me. John Arthur off the mark team.
2: Wow. I was like, oh, I really locked in. I was like, yep, 2005. And then I was like, oh, okay, that's me.
0: All righty, moving on to the second athlete. Made his NRL debut in 2011 in a match against the Sydney Roosters. Played for just two clubs his entire NRL career. Became the Warriors' record point scorer, finishing 1,213 points for his club. And I had one more, but I somehow don't have it on here anymore.
1: Are you serious? Three clues. It's a stitch up. Go again.
0: Made his NRL debut in 2011 against the Sydney Roosters. Only played for two NRL clubs and became the Warriors' record point scorer, finishing with 1,213.
1: Sean Johnson? Record points.
2: Honestly.
0: Hold on, let me get the fourth one up.
2: Maloney or something like that, I don't know.
1: Oh, yeah.
2: Aussie import or something?
0: Record point scorer for the Warriors.
2: They should scream it out, eh? But maybe it is. Because Sean played, then left, then came back.
1: Yeah, well, he went to the Sharks.
2: He didn't play for another club in Australia, did he?
1: He would have scored a lot of points.
0: Third clue is he has 268 appearances in the NRL.
1: First grade games. SJ?
2: Yeah. That's, he's about that time.
1: We've got two lifelines up our sleeve. We'll go Sean Johnson.
0: It's Sean Johnson.
2: Yeah.
0: Nice and easy.
1: Okay.
0: Alrighty.
2: Oh, easy. Yeah.
0: Athlete number three. As a forward who stands at approximately 1.91 metres tall, he has played Premier League football for five different clubs.
2: Oh, couches.
0: Scored 20 goals in the 24-25 season, and he represented his country at this year's FIFA World Cup.
2: Couch.
1: Peter Crouch, you mean?
2: Oh, Crouch.
0: Did
2: he play this year, did you say?
0: His country at this year's FIFA World Cup.
1: Got to be Chris Wood.
2: Chris Wood, is he 1'9"? It's a big man.
1: Bloody tall man.
2: I've never met him in life, but
0: Peter Crouch is a good, like, 6'7" as well. Is he? So I'll give you that.
1: What does that equate to, metres?
0: Oh, over two.
1: Okay.
2: Oh, okay.
1: Chris Wood's quite tall. Big bean pole in the middle there that they chuck the ball up, get some head on.
2: Or if he played this year.
1: Yeah, Chris Wood.
0: It is Chris Wood.
1: He's a lot easier than Lashes. Lashes will go something like, he scored 7,343 runs.
0: Realistically,
1: taken
0: too hard.
1: 17 wickets and played X amount of games for.
2: I'm thinking it's going to be harder. That's why I'm like, surely it's not the dead obvious one.
1: Well, yeah. Finn, this is the thing with Finn. He's a bit nicer than Lashes.
0: Yeah. Well, Lashes makes them seriously almost impossible sometimes.
1: Sometimes he does.
0: Yeah. All right. Yep. Number four. Played international rugby in the number 9 jersey. Made 89 appearances for his country and scored 38 test tries. Played at three Rugby World Cups, including 1995, 1999, and 2003. And he captained his country 10 times, including a match in which he scored a hat-trick.
1: A halfback who played three World Cups for his country.
2: Regan, maybe.
1: Would you say 95, 99, and what?
0: 2003.
1: And how many? 89, did you say, game?
0: 89 appearances, 38 test
1: tries. Would Gregan have played more than 89?
2: I don't know. I don't know many boys played 100 back then.
1: How many? What will?
2: Because he definitely played in 95, 99, 03. I don't think he went on to 27.
1: Nah, 07. He didn't go to 07. How?
2: Won't be.
1: We've got lifelines. We could always just throw him out there and see what happens. I feel like he might have played more, but let's go with him, see what happens. George Gregan. Well, actually, let's go George Gregan.
0: It's not George Gregan.
1: Yeah. Can we have a clue? I'm wondering.
0: You can have a clue.
1: When did Joost van der Westhuizen play till?

0: Would he have got to the 2003 World Cup?
1: Just maybe. Bench and stuff.
0: Can we have a clue?
2: You can have a clue. Do you want to use your clue?
0: Well, we've got two clues.
2: Well, you might as well use
0: it. And another lifeline, yeah.
2: Number five, he famously tackled Joe Nalomo in the 95 Rugby World Cup final.
0: Oh, it's got to be Joost.
1: Yeah, he's got to be African, isn't it? So.
0: Joost van der Westhuizen.
2: It is Joost van der Westhuizen. A little bit harder.
0: Well, we got there, Finn.
2: Got there in the end. All right, last one. Made his Formula One debut by qualifying seventh in his first Grand Prix. His first Formula One victory came at Spa-Francorchamps in 1992. He won seven world championships in 91
0: Michael
2: Grand Prix
0: Schumacher.
2: Races. Damn it. Nice and easy. Was it too easy? Was that too easy?
0: Yeah, they were a lot easier than what Lashes throws around. Yeah.
2: Well, this is good feedback, gentlemen, for next Monday.
0: I was petrified if you were going to throw me some NBA player who had played...
2: I've got to cater towards the audience.
0: They had played 3.5 seasons, then took a break, came back and played like 5 games for some ANBL team.
1: Yeah.
2: I'll do that next week.
0: So maybe find the perfect medium between Lash's brutality and your
2: niceness. Okay.
0: Yeah. But that was a good fun.
2: Could be better room for improvement.
0: That's okay. Yeah, there's always room for improvement.
2: Exactly.
0: It's always room for improvement.
2: Mm.
0: Okay.
2: Well done. You've got it done.
0: Yeah, exactly right.
2: Got to lift the morality on this show sometimes.
0: The morale. That is dead right.
1: It's good for the next sort of intern.
0: The quiz.
1: Quiz night. Yeah. Some good information like that.
0: Who was the best team in that?
1: You, mate. You skipped it. Skips. Skips here. Took us to the lead.
0: These two guys.
1: $75 food voucher.
0: Have you used it yet?
1: Expired.
0: Hey?
1: Yeah, like expired like within 10 days or something. So I was like, pulled it out. I was like, I should use that boot.
0: Take it back.
1: I won't throw them under the bus, Star Group.
0: 5:45. We'll take a quick break, come back and wrap the show. On the other side of this, any late texts, fire them through, 8833.
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0: there and just, it's just punishing, eh? Trying
1: draw
0: to figure
1: blanks
0: it
1: for about 10 minutes.
0: And would be horrific to listen to as well.
1: Yeah.
0: While we're trying to rack our brains. But no, Long Lashes just likes to make us suffer. It's just what happens. G'day, lads. Great weekend to be a Kiwi, seeing the ABs win at Ellis Park and the Wahs getting up again. Don't want to jinx them, but I think it's the year, says Dazza. I think a few people are starting to think like you there, Dazza. I think you just, there's a bit of excitement around the Warriors at the moment. And why wouldn't there be when they're in the box seat to be minor premiers? Fire up.
1: It's Rugby League World Cup end of the year too, isn't it?
0: Yep.
1: Big year.
0: Big year. Massive year. Don't get much bigger. Should New Zealand start looking at junior props based on their scrummaging skills rather than mobility? Olo Brown type players, someone asks on 8833.
1: Oh, for sure. I think, obviously, I'm in the club scene and, mate, there's a real shortage even in the men's game for front rowers coming through school and school leavers playing clubs. So they need a really... do something to help push some players through and not just rely on some size early on.
0: Yeah.
1: Some real coaching down in the grades.
0: Basically, it comes down to New Zealand beating Australia and South Africa beating Italy in pool play. They will play a mug team each in the round of 16, then set to meet in the quarters. What a joke around the Rugby World Cup.
1: Mm.
0: Yeah, I'm not a fan of that either.
1: What do they call it? Obviously, you got the quarters there. They just call it it's the 16.
0: So yeah, round of 16 and then into the quarterfinals. So there's a slight, because there are more teams in the tournament next year.
1: Going to have teams quite like happy just to be out of the pool, eh?
0: Yep.
1: Oh, we made out of the pool.
0: We are at the FIFA World Cup.
1: Yeah, we made out of the pool.
2: There's 32 teams that get out of the FIFA World Cup now.
0: Yeah.
2: And we still would have probably celebrated.
0: We still have never done it. So that's why we are next on time. Edge every time we get to a World Cup, particularly the one that's just been, that we might finally get that done. I'm curious to know, well, we've got you, and we won't get you for the rest of the week. We'll get you again on Monday, John. What is your front row for the second test then?
1: It is Bauer, because obviously the Greed's injured, but I think he's a great prop anyway.
0: Yep.
1: I would stay with Cody because of his leadership.
0: Yeah,
1: he might not be as bulky, but he adds a little bit more around the field. And you can always split the time up. It might be, you know, Amua, he's running hot, maybe he's half time.
0: Yep.
1: They're both, you know,
0: 50-30 or something like that.
1: You know, get the guys on earlier. And I think Lomax is the guy at tight end for sure. And I think he's a good guy to come off the bench. I don't know if he'll have the impact around the field if he started. Yep. So, again, a guy who's very fit. You know, I think those front row boys, because they're running hot too, they'll get good minutes. It's not like a 10-minute cameo. They'll get minutes to make impact.
0: And what do you want to see out of them against the Lions on Wednesday morning? Do these games, I know they mattered is probably the wrong word, but they gave them something to build with towards the first test. Now it almost feels like they're a bit of a...
1: This one's in the way, eh?
0: Yeah, this one is exactly it. Just in the way.
1: They had a great win in the weekend. You know, Jace is talking about, you know, resetting for the week and travelling. He's not even talking about the midweek game.
0: No.
1: You know, he's not like, oh, we've got to make sure the boys are ready. Even those coaches are like, just get that game out of the way. So... I think around selection, there'll be some managed minutes, you know what I mean? And that could be a bit of a clue. Depends, you know, we mentioned around the second row.
0: Yep.
1: I'm intrigued to see how long or how does Moanga go at 10. Everything else is maybe just a cap for the boys, drive some revenue for the locals and for the Lions team, and just fingers crossed. Because none of those guys... Bar Larkai might double up. You know what I mean? A lot of those guys are doubling up. So.
0: One of the locks.
1: But they might. They can't lose.
0: One of the locks probably will. Tuipulotu or Derry.
1: They can't get caught within even one game.
0: Nah.
1: You know what I mean? Especially against one.
0: They won't be losing, will they?
1: let's hope not. You know what I mean? I don't think I've seen Luaki play much looser in his time. So that could be a concern if the Lions go after the scrum, because I think there's a chance there, because there's a kid playing that position, that could get dangerous.
0: Do you see Offa getting a run at all? I mean, he's just got there. See a guy who might, with the injuries that they've got.
1: If he played good minutes, and when I say good minutes, if he got 25-30 to stretch his leg out, maybe they'll look at him. If he's playing 10 minutes off the bench, then I don't think they're looking at him, because then he needs minutes, because he's been playing for Auckland, but they want to see him. But it could be the other way. If he plays no minutes and they're thinking, oh, actually he's going to be on the bench because they are limited.
0: Yeah.
1: But, you know, Noumea, he's played well this year, so he deserves maybe his chance.
0: Or someone asks, does Noumea's improved scrummaging combined with

0: his shorter stature and dynamism around the field move him to the top of the list?
1: I think so. I think with the Springbok bench, if they play the same team, he'd be fine against the guy that came off the bench. He's powerful. You know, he's tipped up all of our tight ends in Super Rugby. So I don't. He comes naturally with that sort of aggression and that mindset to go forward. So having someone, you know, in that group would be fine coming off the bench, because I think he's very much the same like Bauer.
0: Mm. Bloody good. Well, it's been awesome to have you here, mate.
1: Thank you very much for jumping in,
0: chatting with us. We'll see you next Monday.
1: That's it.
0: Looking forward to it. Good luck with counties this week.
1: Yeah. Well, you'll know straight away if my eyes are slightly dusty. It would have been a good day for us.
0: Yeah, too right. Best of luck to you, mate. Great to see you, brother. Thank you.
1: Cheers.
0: John Arfoa there, who's been in for Millsy today. It'll be Mitch James with me tomorrow. We will chat, hopefully, a little bit of rugby league, trying to get to the Black Ferns as well. And we'll figure out a few other things between now and then. Thank you very much for all your texts, all your correspondence, and for listening. Thanks, Rav. Thanks, Finn. And thanks very much to Kogan Mobile. I'll see you tomorrow. Three of us will see you tomorrow.
2: 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Title races, relegation scraps, top four chaos, managers under pressure, and fans pretending they're calm when they

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0: check in with the latest offering from our award-winning Fast Break podcast boys. But first, let's begin with Scotty and Izzy, who went straight into camp this morning with the ABs and Ford's coach Jace Ryan, who spoke on what he and his pack have learnt from that stellar first test win.
1: Yeah, well, I think we probably learnt more as a pack in that 50 minutes than what we would have experienced in 100 trainings. Mm. You wouldn't experience that and what we had. Look, we had 15 scrums our ball, 4 scrums their ball. On average, in the last 5 years, we've had 5 scrums or 6 scrums on our ball. Yeah. So that's going to take its toll.
0: We hit some mornings with TJ, who was joined by former All Black number 8 Richard Pod-Turner, who emphasised the importance of getting a 1-0 series lead against the two-time defending Rugby World Cup champions.
2: A win in the first one is massively important for all sorts of reasons. You know, we were number 2 in the world playing number 1, so we were the underdogs going into it. You know, a certain amount of an air of expectation of us touring South Africa again. So much riding on it. You know, a lot of expectation around the influence of Dave Rennie, albeit that it's early in his tenure. So, the fact that we managed to get up and the way we went about doing it, it was a fantastic result. And, just sets up the remaining 3 test matches.
0: Rugby coach and commentator Ross Bond was on with Daniel McCarty this afternoon. Bondy reckons we might see a few changes to the box side for this weekend's second test match.
3: South Africa has probably got the biggest gains to make here, and you know, Luke doesn't have all that territory in possession they had, and they only managed to bank 1 try. I think we'll see a change in South African tactics. I think we'll see more of an aerial approach. Now, whether that comes from your current first 5-8 or Lebok goes there, or I don't think we're going to see Pollard, to be fair. But I think they will bang the ball up in the air because they really didn't test McKenzie at the back too often, which was unusual for them. But yes, in answer to your question, we've got some improvement we can make too.
0: We wrap our All Blacks coverage with the big man himself, John Afoa, who was subbing in for Millsy today alongside Guy. Johnny talks the All Blacks scrum issues during that first test in Joburg.
4: The box were all over us, weren't they? Firstly, I think they're greedy. You know what I mean? Like, they got the penalty, they took a scrum. It's a gift 3 points. They take the scrum, they get another penalty. It's too far up for a penalty try. I think it's 10 metres away. So there's no way a ref's going to award them for a penalty try. And then on that sort of third attempt, I think the AEBs really got their weight forward, able to match them on the engagement. So there was nothing there for them. And they shot themselves in the
0: finally,
4: foot.
0: Finally, our Fast Break boys were joined by Breakers president of basketball ops Dylan Boucher, chatting what he thought about Sam Meninga, saying his ceiling is an MVP of the NBL and what confidence that gives him.
5: Yeah, I think we've got about 4 guys like that on the roster, so it's always good that you have those guys on your roster. And again, that self-belief is half the battle. You know, if you truly believe that you're better than your opponent, you're going to go out and do everything you can to make sure you are. And, you know, he's a guy who's a dog with a bone, man. Like, he is hungry and he wants that MVP trophy. And you know, for us, it'll be able to harness that.
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0: 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Let's get into this. Around 25 review for Gorilla Glue. Original, fix one, fix for good. Let's start with this. The Mighty Tigers 25 defeat the Roosters 24, Brian. Biggest upset of the year at Allianz Stadium to snap an 8-game losing streak for the Tigers. Buckets knew he could see it coming.
1: Well, we spoke about this last week. You thought it was Penrith who were going to be on, you know, they had a tough game last week against the Chooks, but it was the Chooks. They looked flat.
0: Yep.
1: And the and we've seen this. This happens in rugby league. You've just got to be off just a little bit. And they scored, and then all of a sudden they were chasing their tail. Look, the Chooks, their line speed was non-existent compared to the week before
0: yep.
1: when they were up against Penrith. So it happens. This is

0: But, I mean, Robbo came out in his press conference and was saying, you know, it's going to be a gift. Probably was, because they were, you know, eight in a row.
1: Yep.
0: So we saw that with the Sharks. They got the wobbles a little bit, but I think they'll be fine next week.
2: Well, the Tigers have beaten... They've beaten the Warriors.
0: Yep.
3: Away.
0: Over there.
2: They've beaten the... Well, they've now beaten the Roosters.
3: Pumped the Knights.
2: Camptown. Yeah. It's a strange season for the West Tigers.
0: Pole was outstanding.
2: Awesome.
0: Up against Fahu White. I mean, Fahu White was pretty good too, but...
3: They just scrambled well. They had 48 missed tackles, but they just seemed to... Just be there when they need to be there.
0: Good on them.
3: That's what I found.
2: I'll tell you what, boys, I haven't got my numbers in front of me, but teams after playing Penrith, even the better teams, they get up for this big in-season grand final for Penrith and then deck chairs.
0: Yeah, they were.
2: Deck chairs. Yeah,
0: and this is why I thought the Penrith game was, they were very impressive against the Storm. That's why, because I know you were saying they were flat, going down to Melbourne's a tough carry, but they were always in control of that.
2: Absolutely. I don't lose any hope for the Roosters, do you, Fletch?
0: No.
2: Zero?
0: Well, the only thing is, this is huge next week against the Dolphins.
2: Yes.
0: Because they're a legitimate side.
2: Yep.
0: Both sides. Dolphins will want to test themselves because the knock on them has been, well, they can't really... I mean, they can score points, but can they hold out other good attacking teams? And the Roosters are, when they get it right. Don't know about Teddy. That's a bit of a worry, isn't it? He hasn't had an operation.
2: Yeah.
0: And it looks like what's he missed? Three games now. The danger for that is if he does need an op.
2: Yeah, no, my mail was he was set for this game. I reckon they've just said, oh, we'll get past him anyway, which they didn't. He'll be playing this week. Yeah. There you go, Cromie. He'll be playing this week, James Tedesco.
0: You can't crow. It's not crowable.
2: Okay, righto, Russell.
0: I mean, Hudson Young was crowable.
2: Yeah, that's crowable.
0: That's going to go all around the Daily Mail.
2: Will it?
0: You'll make the Daily Mail.
2: Yeah, I'll make the Daily Mail. Okay, so huge win for the West Tigers.

0: It was Adam Hughey, because this was just wonderful stuff from Jock Madden, Brian, who, it's been a year of the backups, really. Like, Clayton Falalo, we're talking about him early. Jock Madden, what he's done. You know, you saw the many backups at halfback for the Warriors. But on this occasion, Jock Madden kicks a field goal. When it got to 24-all, you just knew Roosters would win the game.
1: Yeah. It was a Terrell May intercept.
0: Yep.
1: When he called for the ball.
0: Yep. Yep.
1: The Marky Mark no try, that was a blessing for him.
0: Massive blessing. Speaking about unmissable highlights, what about when Marky comes in?
1: No.
0: That was freakish, wasn't
1: flick.
0: It?
1: Oh. The semi. Was it semi or DCE? Semi.
0: Yeah. Semi. Unbelievable. If you're choosing to have a drink, choose to drink wide. And now, the minor premiership. Fletch, I'm telling you, like there's going to be a scenario, because often these teams would like to rest.
1: Yeah.
0: But now it's not just about the minor premiership. It's about top two. I suppose if you're Penrith and Roosters, and it means that you're going to be playing in Sydney against the other one, if that's the case, who cares if you run third?
1: Yeah.
0: But I tell you, like, I know you weren't real keen on the last year, the lanyard-wearing beaver.
1: No, I wasn't.
0: Would you buy this? So players don't give a rat's about the minor premiership, do they?
1: I don't know. The clubs, I suppose it is a bit of a... Yeah, I think the Roosters do. The Roosters like a trophy.
0: Okay, yeah, I don't disagree. So what about to give them something to play for? It's not quite Beaver territory, but why don't we give Team 1 the choice to play 3 or 4?
1: I know you've gone... You started this...
0: Because you might have a key player out in Team 4 or 3 or vice versa.
1: Yeah.
0: And the theatre that would have. So you'd have them all there like the UFC. So you'd have the coach and captain from all 8 teams... Right, and then you'd have them. So Team 1's got to choose whether they play 3 or 4, and Team 5 gets to choose whether they play 7 or 8.
1: You did this last year, and I was saying it gives them motivation. They go, right, they don't rate us.
0: Yeah, it probably does.
1: Yeah,
0: it'd be great theatre, wouldn't it? Half an hour, set up like the UFC press conferences.
1: Yeah, okay.
0: Boom.
1: Let's move on. Sharks versus Titans. Well, Sharks survived a huge scare coming from 16-8 down to beat the Titans 30-22 and snap a 2-game losing streak. It wasn't the greatest game I've ever watched. It was just a win for the Sharks. Titans leading at 16-8 at halftime. What mucked the Titans? The poor old Mo knocked the ball on twice and they never recovered second half.
0: No.
1: Did not recover.
0: Tell you they're missing. So I know they're missing Braden Trindle. We all know that. But no one's talking about Jesse Ramien.
1: Mm.
0: Left wingers are scoring every week. When Jesse Ramien doesn't play, Sammy scores and he becomes the all-time leading Titan try scorer.
1: Yeah. He's another good get for the Drags, isn't he?
0: Great get.
1: He's run for more metres. Did I read that yesterday?
0: He's number one in the comp. Yeah. poor old Adam Fanua Blake. It was a hair don't, not a hair do, wasn't it? He'd shaved the back, Brian.
1: It's fancy.
0: And the sun hadn't got to it yet.
1: It's fancy, isn't it? They've had a few interesting haircuts down there, the Sharkies.
0: Bulldogs 44 defeat the Dragons 4, and they keep teasing us, the Doggies.
1: Bronson Cherry, just leave him in left centre.
0: I know, Fletch. And I know people are loving Burton on the... Mate, go and watch the game back. Burton was very uncomfortable on the right defensively. Very.
1: He looked all right with the ball.
0: With the ball, yeah, with the ball for sure. Bronson Cherry has to be in that back five every week.
1: I don't know what's going on there.
0: Every week. Galvin, outstanding. Just a great player. Just involved all the time as he does. And by the way, he has the most receipts I think you'll find in the comp as far as a halfback is concerned. So very much gets him in the game. And the Dragons have pretty much assured they have picked up the spoon.
1: Unfortunately, yeah, they had enough field position, but just couldn't nail it. It's got back to the Dragons of old, wasn't it? Well, just when there was green shoots,
0: Well,
1: they've just been hit with a bit of roundup.
0: They have. Warriors 45 defeat South Sydney 26. Now, that win, Brian, that means the minor premiership's in their hands.
1: Yeah.
0: Did you like them taking the field goal at the end?
1: Young Hansen.
0: And that gives them the lead in the comp?
1: I didn't know that.
0: Didn't you know that?
1: No.
0: So he goes out.
1: The message.
0: It's a weird scoreline, 45-26, and that 1 point has them in front on the comp.
1: By one. Like it.
0: By one. So there you go. And Fletch, if they keep winning through and maintain them on a premiership, or top two rather, they may not have to leave New Zealand until grand final day.
1: I've read that. That's our Wade Egan. How good's he going?
0: Mate, Chanel Harris-DeVita.
1: Yeah. They're flying. Absolutely fine. They're going to miss DWZ. DWZ.

0: Zed, if that's
1: massively.
0: Like even his carries, try scoring ability.
1: So what's the latest there? So it's an AC joint shoulder injury,
2: broken collarbone.
1: Yeah. Oh, broken collarbone.
0: Yeah.
1: So that's season.
0: 6 weeks.
2: Yeah, potentially
0: 4 to 6 weeks.
1: Yeah, that's.
2: He did it, and then came back on.
1: Yeah, I know.
2: And then did it again in the corner.
1: Mate, sliding doors because it was a Cody Walker ankle tap. If he scores through there, at what point? He's a massive out, Fletch.
0: Huge out.
1: He's a massive out. Manly defeat the Knights 44-24. I reckon if Justin Holbrook had his time again, at 16-6, they took the two. Now, I think a lot of people, I think what we need to consider, I keep saying we need mathematicians in clubs because 2 points is not worth the same value every game. And you may be saying, yeah, it is. 2 points is 2 points. Well, it's not. 2 points in a score 30-point game is worth more than 2 points in a 60-point game. You with me, Fletch?
0: Not really. Please explain.
1: So in a high-scoring affair, the 2 points gets diluted, doesn't it? Diluted. Yes. This was always going to be a high-scoring affair. And in the end, there was 68 points in it. So therefore,
0: how did they know it was going to be a high score?
1: Well, it was 16-6 already early in the game.
0: Yeah.
1: And it was a day, it was fast, speedy players all over the track. So they take the two, it goes to 18-6. The next set, Manly score, it becomes 18-12, and then it's game on. Josh Felity, Fletch.
0: Gun.
1: Are we going to get you through the 3 hours
0: know.
1: Here?
0: I've got a pain in my guts. I don't know why. It's just killing me.
1: Did it have to do with the 40,000 schooners on the weekend? Or?
0: No. Friday night was
1: Friday
0: good.
1: Night.
0: Oh, it was good.
1: Oh, so just on that, so it was Old Boys Day up there. You were having an Old Boys Manly Day, were you?
0: I ran into Gifty and Snake.
1: Yes.
0: How did you know that?
1: Mate, Friday. I got spies everywhere.
0: Yeah, it was good. It's your boys.
1: Yes. So Tommy Turbo came back, by the way, and Scope was down on the touchline for us in this game, Brian, up there. Brian's in all sorts here. We're going to break.
0: Quick break.
1: We're going to get a quick break. The run home with Joel and Fletch.

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1: 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Rotaflex by Blunston.
3: Yeah, welcome back to The Run Home with Joel and Fletch. Now, just an update here, folks. Interchange card has come up, and our man Bearshead's in a bit of...
4: Wes Nagamas.
3: You're having a few Wes Nagamas. So we health first and foremost. He's fine. Well, he's fine. You know, just got a few ailments going at the moment. So we said, Fletch, we've got Corey Parker here who's got the interchange card up. He's going to come in, roll in, and you look after yourself, Fletch. So any news we get for Fletch, he's just getting a bit of a stomach cramp at the moment, So which he was sharing with you on air. So
4: we'll, certainly was.
3: So we'll give him the spell.
4: It's good to be here, Shug. Got the card up, ready to go, so I'll do my best.
3: Okay, let's. We're talking about the review.
4: Yeah.
3: And very much thinking the Bears in, of course. Manly and Newcastle, Scopey was on the touchline.
4: Mm.
3: And Tommy Turbo ran off the field to chase a ball, and he comes past Scopey, and I said, Scope, tell him to come off. There's 8 minutes to go.
4: Mm.
3: And he said the staff were trying to get him off, but he refused to come off.
4: Well, that's a good sign.
3: Yeah.
4: I mean, he'd feel somewhat guilt as well. Guilt in the sense he's that sort of guy that he would feel like he's letting the boys down. They've been through a horrible run of losses. Was it 8 in a row?
3: Yeah.
4: So when he was out there contributing, they were up on the scoreboard, he was doing his role, he would have wanted to see the game out. And that's the competitor inside you as well. So I guess the wonderful thing about it is he got through the game. They win the game by 44 points to 24, which was quite comprehensive in the end. And they move forward. It's all a little bit too late, but good news for Tommy that he's able to get through.
3: Okay, Dolphins and the Eels. 34-16, they win the game, and they're a class act, and they can finish top four, and they can win this comp. But, gee, their starts are poor.
4: Yeah. Yeah, it's a real issue. We spoke to Christian Wolfe last week on SENQ, and look, they're aware of it, obviously.
3: Why? What is it?
4: Well, I can't put my finger on it because they come out, and in their first set, I thought they were their intent was where it needed to be. But then they found themselves behind on the scoreboard. I mean, the week before, it must be such a luxury with that football side because the week before they gave Brisbane 24-point head start.
3: Yeah.
4: And what I called that game, and I still felt that it was hard to articulate to the listener, still felt the Dolphins would go on and win that game. In the end, they did. So they've just got this ability about them where they rely heavily on their attack, but they do need to get their starts better because this week they take on the Chooks and then they're going to semi-finals. You cannot give a lead away in the semi-finals and try and run down. So it's an area, then they should be able to do that. They should be able to front load their energy in all the right places. So big game coming up, but they got the job done. 22-0 the week before against Manly, beat Brisbane the week before that. They got the job done. It's always difficult, Sugar, when you go into a game and you're just expected to win.
3: Yes.
4: And, you know, they may have, like, the Eels come out, they've put a bit on early, and then the sort of Dolphins just repelled them, high completion rate, and ended up running over the top. But we saw yesterday with the Chooks, they were expected to win that game, the odds were off its head, and as it turned out, they very nearly ran them down, but they didn't. So a lot of teams looking a couple of weeks ahead, but in particular for the Dolphins, they got the Roosters this week, so it's going to be a huge game.
3: Well, that may decide the top four. Well, certainly for the Dolphins anyway, they have to win this one to get themselves in the mix because Sharks are on their heels. They have won 13 in the past 15.
4: Yeah.
3: So they're up and about. For Parramatta and Jason Rolls, he said, look, this didn't cost us a game, but he made the comparison around the bunker.
4: Yes.
3: That it's got more technology than we had getting to the moon.
4: Mm. It's an interesting one, isn't it? Yeah. I just don't understand how we can get it so wrong. So wrong. And the frustration with with people watching along at home. If you've never watched a game, ever, and you've just got someone that's just pulled up and started to watch, and they saw that try that was given to Jermaine Asako, It doesn't look like a try. So why do they try and find a way to give it a try? There was a number of those across the weekend. Nawangani Tawasa.

0: yesterday, no try. Dallin Martinez Lesniak, try. Jermaine Asako. And there was one other that it's just escaped me at the moment. They just don't.
1: Harry Grant?
0: Harry Grant.
1: Harry Grant.
0: I thought Harry Grant's was a try.
1: Yeah.
0: Jermaine Asako, I thought, was absolutely no try. Yeah, look, he had every right to say it wasn't the be-all and end-all for Jason Rolls, but when we're about to go in to the playoffs, we're playing semi-final football in 2 weeks' time. There's livelihoods, contracts, you know, big, high stakes coming up. You just hope that we don't get to a situation where we're talking a couple of weeks' time and there's been an absolute howler let go.
1: Can you believe the Broncos, Cozza, will take on the Storm? The grand final rematch, it's a dead rubber.
0: Yeah, it's incredible, isn't it? I mean, you look at the top four from last year. Broncos taking on the Storm.
1: Yep.
0: That's a grand final rematch. They just beat the Raiders, who are out. They were the minor premiers. And the Dogs are out of the eight. Yeah. It's incredible.
1: It's incredible
0: to think. So for the Broncos who take on the Storm on Thursday night, I do believe, Sugar, there could be some breaking news that Adam Reynolds will not be taking place.
1: Wow.
0: I think he had his... his fitness test today, and I do not think he'll be taking place for the Broncos in that final home match. So
1: what about the following week? They play the Thursday night game, which will be pretty short turnaround. So if he misses this week, have we seen the last of Adam Reynolds? That game at Canterbury at Accor Stadium, where he played a lot there with South Sydney, of course, and he's won a couple of comps there.
0: I think we have. Like, if he doesn't play this week, what's the sense of him playing next week? Like, I was under the belief if he was 80% fit, for example, you put him on the extended bench and you sit him on the bench for a period of time, see how the game unfolds, wheel him out there for 10 minutes, enjoy the moment there out in the middle of the pitch, and then that's that. So I don't see Adam Reynolds playing again this year if he doesn't play this week.
1: Wow, okay, there you go. All right, folks, let us know. And by the way, that game, uncanny, where... the Broncos defeat the Raiders 34-30, and a lot of synergies to when they won that final last year. Pat Carrigan got binned.

0: The number one for the Broncos had a blinder last year. Perham was awesome.
1: He was very good. They've just extended him for one more season. Hayes Perham, so they've bolstered up that position. He was terrific, and he's going to get another opportunity this week and the following, barring injury. It was a crazy game. I thought there was a fair bit of character shown by Brisbane. It was a 30-14. I think it might have been that the Raiders were up over the Broncos, which at that point they probably and have been guilty of, you know, maybe just rolling over a fraction.
0: Mm.
1: Wasn't the case.
0: All right. Panthers 22 defeat the Melbourne Storm 14. Panthers 22 defeat the Melbourne Storm 14. And you're talking about teams falling asleep, and Panthers here remind me, they played the Roosters last week. Mm. So there is a... Teams are struggling after Penrith. I was saying to Fletch, they get up for a grand final and then they're really finding it hard to back up.
1: Yeah, they are. And you put so much energy, particularly up against a side like Penrith. But for the Panthers... Like, they led Melbourne 22 points to nil. Like, everything was going, you know, just very nice. Then they had three in the bin. At one stage, they were down to 11. So I thought defensively there was a huge step forward from them, and not that they need a steep step forward, but best defensive team in the comp, down to 11 and at one point, then down back to 12, then up to 13, back to 12. It was quite a disrupted second half for the Panthers. So the Storm, they tried hard, but just sort of summed up where they're at this season.
0: So we've got Cozzy here. Now, Jack Cogger cops a huge ban, Coz. So he was sin bin for a high tackle.
1: Mm.
0: Now this has been hit with a 3-game suspension, which becomes 4 if he challenges and loses. Mm-hmm. It's his third high tackle. Now, why this is important is because they've been mucking around with that 5/8 position. Jack Cole spent a bit of time there. Blaise Salungi played the bulk of the start of the year there.
1: Mm.
0: And it was ironically the Bulldogs game where they found out Blaise Salungi with Preston hitting him short. What do they do for Canterbury this week?
1: Yeah, it's an interesting one. I mean, Canterbury, they run the cleaners through Penrith. Back, if you remember that, it was their first loss. And it was, we're talking about Panthers going undefeated. They were that good.
0: Yep.
1: I think they go back with Blaise Talangi.
0: Really?
1: Yeah, I do. Jack Cole is there. There is a big push for him. But, look, Blaise Talangi was that guy for a long period of time. Everything good was sort of happening around him. I think he's been able to go back, reset in that area. It's Teamless Tuesday tomorrow. We'll probably solidify that. But I think they'll go back with Blaise, yeah.
0: Okay, there you go. 1300 01 1170. And we're going to build our team of the week from round 25 thanks to King Homes. King Homes, knockdown, rebuilds, new homes and pools. Any nominations for you? We've got a list here that Bears Ed and I have built, Coz. Yes. Anyone who must be in the team of the week?
1: Must be in the team of the week, I think, James Fisher-Harris.
0: Yeah, we've got him.
1: Yeah, he's a tick.
0: Yep.
1: I think... Wade Egan with his performance. So the Warriors, I thought, were very good.
0: Yep.
1: So Herbie stood out to me for the Dolphins. What happened down there on the Gold Coast? Anything happened down there?
0: Well, Nico played well, but he's going to miss this team. So we've got Hayes Perham at fullback.
1: Yes.
0: And every time you do a list, folks, and you publish it, people will come at you and say, oh, you missed this guy.
1: Yeah.
0: So whatever we've missed, let us know. Jarrell Skelton, who scored 2 tries for the Tigers. He's on the wing. Brian Totten, who scored 3.
1: Mm.
0: Herbie, who you mentioned. Josh Felody.
1: Oh, yeah.
0: Can you believe that?
1: No.
0: He scored a hat-trick with 4 carries.
1: Yes. He wouldn't have made too many team of the weeks for you, would he?
0: He didn't make his own team, let alone team of the week. He was on the bench, comes on because Kohler goes off due to the hip drop, and Dom Young's going to be in some

0: natural style footballer.
1: Absolutely. Yeah. Fisher Harris, who you mentioned, Egan, who you mentioned, Fanua Pole, Samuela Fainu, Ben Trbojevic, and Cam McGuinness.
0: Jeez, you've gone heavy with Manly there.
1: Well, that's a bear's head. That's a bear's head for you. 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Now, after the break, it's the

0: In Queensland?
1: Yeah.
0: Yes.
1: It's been voted the towiest suburb, apparently, in Australia.
0: That's Ipswich. has a Roman sandal out there.
1: That's it. So if you're up there in Ripley, give us a call. We've got the Pleasure Chef voucher up for grabs, $100. Corey Parker and the team on Agenda Setters tonight. But the quiz is on now. Call up 1300 01 1170.
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0: Right, it's time to get the show back on track. June 16, 2027. Izzy, what are you up to?
3: Oh, look, did you get the invite last night?
0: To what?
3: Nick Sortner didn't message you?
0: No.
3: Yeah, I'm going to Eden Park, actually. There must be some sort of game taking place at Eden Park that... I didn't see the news, but I got a message last night, we'd love to host you in the corporate. So I was like, oh, perfect, yeah, count me in, plus one. And so I went and did some diving on the socials. Ah, State of Origin, how good? I'm going to State of Origin, you coming? What? Well, don't leave me hanging. Oh, and apparently there's a double header too. The Warriors are playing there on the Sunday before, so I might spend the week in Auckland. Cheers, Cam. And head along and support my two favourite teams in rugby league, in the New Zealand Warriors at M Park, and I'll just stay along. And I might come in the studio and do a show with you two, three lads, and just really enjoy the week in June, middle of June. It's coming. And I can't wait. Are you coming? Come on, give me something. Hey, who's coming? Who's coming with Dag? 8833, let us know. Does that excite you? I was just saying, I got the invite, and I thought it was a team thing. And it's really awkward now because you didn't get added to that WhatsApp group, because you don't like WhatsApp groups, so maybe that's the reason. But it's cool news.
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5: Well, now it's time for the Run Home Quiz. Come on down, Tripod.
1: Yes, well, Tripod is in the... he's just being assessed at the moment for match fitness. So at the moment, it's myself and yourself. Have your say, 1300 01 1170. Now, the Run Home Quiz, $100 voucher to spend at Pleasure Chest. 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Righto, let's go to the open line where Tane from the Central Coast has drawn barrier one. G'day, Tane.
6: I love your work, Sugar. Good to talk.
1: Great to talk, Tane. Will I love your work? That's the question. Here we go. Joey Manu, Tane, becomes the PNG Chiefs 007, i.e. the seventh player. Name the other six.
6: Oh, wow.
1: Yeah.
6: That's huge. So we're going Luai.
1: Yep.
6: Alex Johnson.
1: Yes.
6: We will go... Oh, mate. No, I'm gonna pause. I'll be back around.
1: Yeah, good. You didn't give too much left away. I like the strategy there, so stay there. Grant from Aspley is there. G'day, Grant.
7: How you going, Joel?
1: Good, Grant. So what have you got there for the other six? So Joey Manu becomes PNG Chief number seven. Who are the other six?
7: Jerome Luai.
1: Yes.
7: Zach Lomax.
1: Correct.

0: Number three, Tony from Penrith in the hot seat. On 007, who played James Bond the most? A, Roger Moore. B, Sean Connery. C, Daniel Craig. And D, Pierce Brosnan.
1: Oh, this is a hard one. I never watched any of them.
0: That's all right. Moore, Connery, Craig, or Brosnan?
1: Pierce Brosnan.
0: No, no. Stay there. Let's go to the golfer, number one golfer, Oyster Bay. Hello, golfer.

0: Open the batting with Tane from the Central Coast, and if he's been listening, he's about to scoop upon the Pleasure Chest trophy. What have you got there, Tane?
1: Oh, my God, I heard it, and I've had a mental blank on that. Sorry, Sugar, I'm gone.
0: Oh, not sorry to me. Let's go to Grant from Aspley. Grant, have you got the answer?
2: Ripley.
0: Ripley is true.
3: Yeah, boy!
0: Well done, Grant, and you can feel like you're from Ripley today because you too can feel like one of Australia's sexiest human beings because Pleasure Chest, $100 voucher, is heading your way. Good on you, Grant.
2: Thank you, guys. Thank you.
0: There he goes. So he scooped up the prize and, of course, the Signet Boost Thumb Bank as well. Running hot for Ream. Who's running hot this winter? Ream, of course. Tane Tuipiki. He was running hot for Ream. He kicked 8 from 8 as the fourth string goal kicker. Wouldn't South Sydney love to have a four string goal kicker who can kick like him? We'll catch up with Campbell Graham in the main studio very, very shortly. Who's running hot with over 80 years of manufacturing hot water in Australia? It's got to be Ream. You want to be running hot? 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Let's go to the text board, 0457 736 736. A grade for the week to the Derek who was on the horn behind me at the petrol station. I filled up and went in to pay as he started beeping. He expected me to get in my vehicle and park elsewhere, then go pay. What are your thoughts on this, fellas? Cheers, Hansy. I'll tell you an A grade, Hansy. I was coming back from Newcastle, and as I mentioned, I met the lovely Chris from Wallsend, so we're in a good mood meeting him and his family, and I'm on the M1, I'm heading south, and because it's a Sunday night, a lot of people are coming home, aren't they, from holidays or getaways, and so I'm in the far right lane, and the far right lane is congested, so there's 3 or 4 cars in front of me, and I can't go past them, and this buffoon comes up my Shaminda and starts flashing the light for me to get out of the road. There's 4 cars in front of me, champ. Okay. So I let him go through, and then I get in behind him and I start flashing back. Am I being an A-grade? Anyway, it is A-grade Monday, so have your say. 0457 736 736. Come on, Corey, give the listener some supercar action. Western Sydney Eagles, sorry, mate, we let Corey go. He's getting prepared for the agenda setters, and as we said, Brian just copped a bit of a stomach concern, so he's just having a bit of a spell. We're going to give Brian a spell, and we're going to get Chad Townsend to catch up with us very shortly as well on the final hour of the program when we catch up with Campbell Graham. Boys, I can tell you the problem. Max Plath starts off the bench. They don't get going until he's on the field, says Tomo about the Dolphins' slow starts. Yeah, we need to... Yeah, that's not a bad idea. Max Plath to start, to get a bit of venom into the side to start the games. 0457 736 736 is the way to have you say. Fair dinkum, lads. Has Wade Egan gone to the Cameron Smith School of Forward Passes? More forward than back, says Phil. I'll tell you what, Phil, I reckon Manly got away with a few on the weekend. During the Canberra game, Pat Carrigan received 10 minutes in the bin for forceful contact to the head, yet Horsburgh wasn't taken off for an assessment, so it couldn't be that forceful. Max, well, Max, he only got a fine. He only got a fine, so maybe you've got a case there as well. Dale says, would Wade Egan be in the mix for an Aussie World Cup bath? We'll see. Berth, rather, 1300 01 1170. What a break. We're going to catch up with Gibbo now. We had to catch up with Gibbo earlier today, so Bear's Head will be involved in that segment. Folks, he's coming up after that, and in the final hour, Chad Townsend will join us in the Fox League and KO studio. 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

0: at West Ham's expense. 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

0: BMW Championship. Basically dropped the whip after an incredible comeback victory. He blew a 5-shot lead, and you thought he was Tatiana Weston, but he wasn't, Brian, because he recovered to birdie the final three holes and finish 17 under. You don't often see the bounce back.
1: Don't often see that. That is mental toughness personified.
0: Yes.
1: Did you like that?
0: I love that, Brian, when you personify things. So there you go. So his strategy changed late in the round. Rather than trying to force birdies while under pressure, Clark settled down, played conservatively, and focused on keeping the ball in play and giving himself chances on the greens. They call that course management in the old
1: language. Well, if you think about this in rugby league terminology, it's the old adage.
0: Yep.
1: Play one ruck at the time.
0: Yes.
1: That's what he used to do. You just gotta, all you gotta do is just worry about that 3 second.
0: Yep.
1: Get a quick play of the ball.
0: That's it.
1: And the momentum will then leave the others behind.
0: Correct. I'll tell you who's building momentum is the guy we're about to get to. By the way, Wyndham Clark, his approach did pay off. He was on the 16th and 17th before he drained a 17-foot putt on the 18th to seal the win. Rory had a chance.
1: Oh, what happened to him?
0: Rory didn't get the glory.
1: Oh, so sorry.
0: So sorry.
1: Suck it, Rory.
0: bad luck, Rory beat it. A-grade Monday too, by the way, folks. 0457-736-736. But this bloke is not an A-grade. He is getting deep now into the 75 hard, so let's catch up with him.
2: Sportsbet, the easiest place to bet on the races.
0: Here he is, Brian.
1: Oh, hang on.
0: Gibbons.
1: Hello, Gibbo. Oh,
3: hello, boys. How are we?
1: I'm going good. So, because Hemi's doing 75 hard. Is it a sports bet?
3: Yeah,
1: thing?
3: Well, Hemi pinched my idea. I was doing 75 hard 57 days ago.
1: Ah, and you haven't, you've completed all your tasks and you haven't broken.
3: Completed all my tasks, Fletch, and I haven't broken, although I have been tested. I've been tested quite a lot, but I'm sticking strong. And September the 10th, I believe, or September 11th is the day that I break, and I'm going to break at large.
0: Hang on. Texas coming.
3: Just actually.
1: Be careful.
0: Gibbo.
3: I don't know if I will, to be honest.
0: Gibbo, Sean from...
3: I might go straight through.
0: Sean from Mowie's text through.
1: Mm.
0: He said that Hammy hasn't just pinched your 75 hard. He's pinched Brian's team list.
3: Oh,
0: what's that
3: really?
0: What's that referencing?
1: Team list.
3: Sean Sean from Mowie. I'm not too sure. Is he pinching again, Hammy? I'm not too sure about that. I'm going to have to check in with my sources, and I'll be able to let you know tomorrow, boys.
0: Okay.
1: Now, just on Sportsbet, and you two, did you get pay rises this week when all the outsiders won? How much did you win? How much did you win? Yeah, Manly
3: won. No, we didn't get pay rises, Fletch. So I'm taking a pay cut. I'm still on work experience.
1: Please.
0: Anyway, well, let's do some of your work, please, Gibbo.
3: Yep.
0: Now, we were talking earlier about the Melbourne Cup, and a certain horse has come into fourth favourite. Would you mind elaborating on Defiantly?
3: Yeah, definitely has, Joel. $15 Defiantly there. Fourth favourite in it. Half Yours is $9. And Sir Delius, $11. So yeah, if you wanna have a little lick, pre-nomination Sportsbet's the best place to do that, Joel. You know that?
0: Yes, I do. I do know that.
1: You can't do your files this far out, can you?
0: No, but I've been tipped a Caulfield Cup horse called Wine Dark something. Wine Dark Sea, I think it's called. It's on the feed, so you can copy it on the feed. Gibbo, tell us about the weekend that was in rugby league.
3: Well, big ramifications for the minor premiership, obviously, with the Chooks going down yesterday, boys. They were getting, I think, 23.5, the West Tigers, so it is the biggest upset of the year. The Penrith Panthers have come into $1.72. The Warriors, who are leading the competition right now, $2.50. And, well, the Roosters, they were favourite coming into last round. They're now $8.50 for the minor premiership. But, boys, do the teams still really care about the minor premiership, or is it just that top two?
1: Well, top two, yeah. I think it's only, I mean, when I say only, it's $100,000.
0: Mm.
1: And the club snivels that.
0: You must have missed my idea early in the program, Gibbo. It wasn't quite Leave It to Beaver stuff, but you know, Fletcher's
3: well,
0: like with new
3: great
0: ideas.
3: Goal. That was a brilliant plug work from you last week. I know the views just skyrocketed off the back of, I think it was Beaver's idea. I'm not too sure.
1: What about this? A question without notice, Gibbosaurus. Tell me what the Sharks are to make the top four, please.
3: The Sharks to make the top four, Fletch, are $2.30.
1: I like it.
3: So, obviously, the Dolphins play the Roosters this week. The Sharkies, I think they've got two pretty winner games.
1: They've got...

0: got Eels on a Sunday afternoon again. They just get blessed with these Sunday games.
1: Yes.
0: Or daytime games.
2: Yeah.
0: The worst thing for the Dolphins was the Chooks getting rolled yesterday.
1: Sean's come back. Your wacky team on Morning Glory, apparently.
0: Well, they stole it.
1: Hammy's got his own wacky team.
0: Get you. Come on. Although I did like his song. It was very clever, song he gave to Ernie Hammond Kempe.
2: Well, wasn't that a rip-off of Kane Corns and David King?
0: Oh God. He's...
1: Hammy, give us a call and defend yourself, please. 0457736736. Gibbo, outstanding work, young man, and good work on the 75 hard as well.
2: Thanks, boys. Talk soon.
0: See you, bro.
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1: The run home is crossing over to Fox League and KO right after the news. Very brief news. Every Monday through to Wednesday from 5 p.m. you can join us on the TV through KO and Fox League. So come and join us. The Stretch is going to join us, Campbell Graham. So we're looking forward to that. You can ring in and rip in about your team. 1300 01 1170, and we've got A grades and lots more coming up. Buy, sell, hold. What are you buying? What are you selling? What are you holding? What questions do you have for Campbell Graham and his South Sydney Rabbitohs? He'll be in the studio right after the news. You're listening to The Run Home with Joel and Fletch, with the option to soon be watching The Run Home with Joel and Fletch right after this.
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11: Yeah, great to have your company on this Monday. The Run Home with Joel and the Stretch. Campbell Graham here alongside us this afternoon, and great to have your company. If you're watching through Fox League or KO, all thanks to Brighton's lawyers. Unable to work due to injury or illness, Brighton's lawyers are here to help. So call 1800 848 848 today. Unable to work due to injury at the moment. Fletch, he's just been checked out. Cop one of the guts, so he's going to go check that out. But Stretch is here to cover us. And Chad Townsend, after a big victory for the Yarrawarra Tigers, is going to join us very shortly as well. Chemist Warehouse, you can shop the Chemist Warehouse fragrance sale and download the SEN app today. So many of our listening audience across the SEN network, great to have your company on this Monday as well. Our Monday doyen, our specialist is Campbell Graham. How are you, Campbell?
12: Yeah, I'm good. Good to be here. Obviously, Shane Fletch isn't here, but yeah, man, you will take the reins today. So
11: we'll take the reins, mate. We'll take the reins. How's the body? That brutal game against the Warriors. Are they the real deal, the Warriors?
12: Yeah, absolutely. I mean, you're not sitting at the top of the table this time of year if you're not the real deal. So, it was a tough game. It was, one of those games, you could definitely feel throughout that you had to work your backside off even to stay in it. They obviously got out to a strong lead, and then, I thought we did really well to, pull in that lead, and I think we came within 6 points, and then obviously they scored some late tries to blow it out a bit at the end there. But yeah, it's one of those games where it was good to see where we're at in terms of the pointy end of the season, and if we hopefully get into the finals, then what we can kind of expect. Plenty for us to work on. Some positives still there for us out of that game, but I guess it was good to test ourselves against the benchmark.
11: If you want to have your say, we've got the text board here, so you can text through 0457 736 736. What were the learnings out of that game? So clearly they're right there, the Warriors. They could get them on a premiership. They may not have to come back to Sydney until a grand final perhaps, but what was the key learnings for South out of that?
12: Yeah, I think the main ones, heard Wayne speak about it in the post-match press conference, but it's what we spoke about as a group after as well, is just shooting ourselves in the foot with errors coming out of yardage. Just gave them opportunity to put us under pressure, and we defended well at times. We'd hold them out for 16 tackles, repeat sets on the line, but then eventually a team like that, they'll break you. So

0: that was a big learning was, you know, against those teams, we can't afford to be ill-disciplined with the ball, coming out of our end especially.
1: So what is it about these top teams, Penrith, and you mentioned off-air about Canterbury, and I suppose you've got the Ivan Cleary, Cameron Serraldo, Andrew Webster background there at the Panthers. What is it that they do to you?
0: Yeah, one thing I think that's noticeable is their backs work really hard in yardage, and it kind of allows their middles to front load in you know, the backs load up coming out of their end, and then the middles are able to load up when you're coming out of your end defensively. And, you know, you're having those, you know, I know pretty well because I'm having a lot of those back of the field carries that, you know, they load up, get numbers in and try and drag you back. So, you know,

0: you have to match that or it's going to be a long night.
1: Loading up, Lekker was loading up on you, and it was a controversial point of the game. You get a chance to have your say here, Campbell Graham. Take us through how you saw that event where Lekker charges into you. What's your take on this story?
0: Yeah, you know, the escort where I was escorting for Duffo, so for those who aren't fully aware, an escort is kind of when you're running back, the opposition have kicked the ball down to your fullback and you're kind of running back to, I suppose, give him a bit of coverage or, you know, shield a bit of the heat coming in from the defensive line. But, you know, the rule, as far as I understood it, was that if you had eyes for the ball, you got to your position early and you stood your ground there, then that was fine. It was only when you changed your angle and ran someone off the ball that, you know, you'd have an issue. So, you know, I felt like I did everything by the book. You know, I got there early, set my spot and, you know, stood in front of Duffo to give him some coverage. And then, you know, I got ran into the back of. So, you know, they obviously saw it differently. It wasn't quite clear on the explanation they gave on the night. It all happens pretty quick and you got to move on pretty quickly. But yeah, I think it is a bit of a grey area at the moment in our game is the escort rule. They've obviously really clamped down on it lately. There was one a couple of weeks ago. You know, I'm only really noticing one in our games when it's against us, funnily enough. But, you know, there was one a couple of weeks ago where we had a try taken of us against Para. You know, we went the length of field and Cody ended up scoring it, but they came back and took it off because of an escort penalty with, they called it the wall where you kind of have two players who are standing together side by side, which obstructs the attacking team a chance to compete for the ball. You know, I understand why, I suppose these rules are coming into play because they want, those contests in the air. You know, there was a couple in our game where, you know, they went up for it and came down and scored. So, I get it, but I suppose the thing that I'm after is a bit of clarity around, you know, what the rules are.
1: Just on a rule, now we were debating about this, and I think you were in the four column the other week where if you kick the ball and you straddle the dead ball line, for example, remember talking about that? That happened on the Manly Newcastle game. And I personally hate the rule because in this situation, now this kick was going to go dead anyway. The kickoff by Manly was going to go dead anyway. But Kalen Ponga straddles a dead ball line stretch. And he actually drops the ball, but the rule is you just got to touch it. In other words, you could straddle the dead ball line. You could literally lean in 2 metres, which that is a good kick, 2 metres short of the dead ball line. You just touch it, and the brutality of the penalty. So not only do you go back to the halfway line, you also get a kick for touch. So in that instance, and yes, that occasion it was going to go dead, but most aren't, he drops the ball anyway, Kalen Ponga. You go back to the halfway line, kick for touch. It's an 80-metre penalty. For what kind of discretion? For in many cases, it can be a great kick. I hate that rule.
0: Yeah, that's an interesting point. I never really thought about it like that where, you know, if you have to straddle the line and reach out to touch the ball, obviously.
1: Well, you could nearly touch it on the try line. So a kick could be put near to the try line and Big Stretch just goes, Inspector Gadget, you know, tap. And next thing you know, you've got it back on the halfway line and that's not good enough. You also get a kick for touch. For what it is, it's the biggest punishment in the NRL. I hate that rule. I don't mind it if you put the onus on the player. Okay, you can do it, but you better catch it. Otherwise.
0: Yeah. So that would be the rule change for you. You'd have to catch the ball.
1: You've got to catch it.
0: Yeah.
1: You've got to catch it. Like, you've got to do something for the kicker. So there's plenty of text coming through here. Hey, boys, Darren, here, can someone please explain the HIA protocol? Because I'm at a loss. Pat Carrigan gets 10 in the bin for high forceful contact, yet Corey Horsburgh

0: So that I can see your point there, no doubt about that. Dunny says this, and this is a good point. So the fourth string kicker for the Warriors, Tane Tuipiki, kicks 8 from 8. Mm-hmm. You guys got a goal kicking problem.
1: Yeah, we do actually. Yeah. You know, the last couple of weeks obviously hasn't been great. Bud kicked them okay on the weekend, I think he got 3 out of 5, something like that. So it's not terrible. You know, he's been working on it through the week. So, you know, we'll take that. I think Jamie Humphreys may be playing this week. So I think he's about our second or third string. So, you know, Jamie's a bit of a sharpshooter. I'll take the pressure off Bud. But, you know, in saying that, I think, like I said last week, it's, you know, it's one of those ones where you don't really want to rely on, although it's very important, it's not something that you want to go into a game relying on. So, yeah, obviously, you know, Jamie coming back is going to help. And, you know, hopefully their percentage of goal kicking goes up.
0: It's very important this time of year. Hey, Stretch, Matt from Oakdale here. And by the way, have you say like Matt from Oakdale, direct text message conduit to this man here playing the National Rugby League, the great Stretch, Campbell Graham. Who's harder to play against, Panthers or Warriors, would you say?
1: Yeah, that's a good question. I actually missed the Penrith game this year, our one game against them, so I'd be going off previous years. Yeah, that's hard. I think Warriors at the moment, they have a lot of strike, even their bench coming off. You know, I think that's a real, I suppose, power for them, and that's a real strength for them is the players that come in onto the field for, you know, Fisher-Harris and Barnett, their leaders. You know, they're doing a great job coming in. They're adding something to their team. So I think that's a real strength for them. But, you know, in previous years versus Penrith, you know, they played that real kind of suffocation football, and you know, that's probably some of the hardest games, you know, I've played in my career against Penrith in throughout final series, but also in regular season. So very similar blueprint, and you could definitely make arguments for parallels in their teams. But yeah, I can't really compare to this year because I haven't had the opportunity to verse Penrith.
0: Let's talk about a couple of greats in the game. Let's start with, and you'll see how we connect the dots here, but you played last. Did you play in the game against Canberra? It was Josh Papali'i breaking the all-time record at Canberra. Were you in that game, South?
1: No, I watched it, though. Yeah, I was there.
0: You were there. And ironically, in that game, Josh Papali'i scores 2 tries. The great Alex Johnston scores 1. So he outscores AJ. I'm not sure if you know. I don't think he would know this, AJ. So outscored by Josh Papali'i. Since that round 14 game last year, how many tries do you reckon Josh Papali'i has scored?
1: He's not bad for a try, actually, Josh Papali'i, but I'd say I'd give him 4.
0: None.
1: 0.
0: So he outscored on that famous day to become the most capped Raider of all time. He scored 2 to AJ's 1. Since that day, that same day where Josh Papali'i scored none, how many tries has AJ scored?
1: Well, he's on 28 now, so I know that he's equaled the leading try scorer for this year. So I'd say there was a good month or more left in the season that, probably half the season. So I'd say he would have had another 8 on top of that. So I'll go for 36.
0: 39. Wow. 39. So Josh Papali'i outscores him in that game 2-1. And since then, the great Papa at Papa's house hasn't scored a try, and AJ's polled on 39 tries. So he is now, from nowhere, equal with Tommy Jenkins. Is that something your team talks about, trying to get AJ over the line? Is that something you talk about?
1: We haven't really spoken about it too much this year. The only time I remember it was really cool, actually. It was a pretty cool moment to be a part of was, I think it was 2020. We versus the Roosters in the final round of the year, and Kyle Felt, I believe, was the leading try scorer at that point. And AJ needed 5 tries to catch him or to break it. And you know, we ended up running away with that game and put quite a score on. And then I think AJ had 3 tries. And then after kind of coming into the last 5 or 10 minutes, Cody kind of got us into the huddle and he said, you know, let's get a try for AJ so he can equal the try scoring leader. And then he got that. And then it was like, well, let's try get him another one. And then I think you remember, you know, that was when Corey Allen made a line break down the side and he's gone back in and passed back to AJ to tie it, and then he scored 1 more to break it. So that was a cool moment. That was one time we kind of spoke about wanting to do that for him. But other than that, it kind of comes naturally for AJ. He kind of, you know, even being in his team, he just creeps up, and then all of a sudden he's, you know, as you were saying, he's equal Tommy Jenkins, which, you know, looked quite uncatchable at one point throughout this season. So, you know, I'm backing him to go all the way and get his, whatever it is, 10th or whatever.

0: Crazy Irvin.
1: Crazy
0: medal, yeah.
1: And you mentioned the other week, does it one day become the Irvine Johnston medal, which I think it very much does down the track. Stretch, big game against the Titans this week. We can't take them lightly. Are you guys practicing to defuse bombs as the Wires scored a few tries off bombs? So you're going to be taking on Phil Sammy. So Phil Sammy, speaking of records, he gets the most tries in the history of the Gold Coast Titans going past Anthony Don. So quite a record for him, and he'll join the Dragons, which is quite a pickup for them. But so you're going to have, you had Khan Pereira last week and Lekka on that side. This week you're going to have Brimson and Phil Sammy.
2: Yeah, that's a solid little edge. Yeah, in terms of kick defusals, obviously we do what we can through the week. We game plan around it. You know, we knew that Warriors were a

0: we also come up with the theory, you know, sometimes it's best to kind of let them go up and compete for the ball, and then you kind of get around and try and stop the ball after that.
1: Yep.
0: But yeah, it's just kind of something that you game plan into each week, and you know, you go in with the plan of how you think's best to defuse that opposition's kicks.
1: Wayne teased us last week, Latrell Mitchell on the team sheet. What's the latest there? Is he playing this week?
0: I think he's a chance. I do think he's a chance. I don't know. That'll probably come to fruition when it'll be Wednesday, I believe, when our main training day's on. So hopefully, I hope so. And, you know, I think it'll be on the bench if he is to play.
1: Right.
0: I think he'll come off the bench, and you'd imagine the natural thing would be for Talis to slot back in the back row, and Chell would come on and play a bit of centre. So I think that would be the way to go to kind of get him back into our team. But, you know, any time he can get on the field will be a positive for us.
1: Adam Elliott, what's the latest for him?
0: Yeah, he's not too far off. I think he's, you know, working his backside off to get back for the final round. And if not, then he'll play finals. A little groin complaint. So, yeah, he shouldn't be too far.
1: Hey, hey, Sexy's back. Love your voice. To tell me a bedtime story, Stretch. Better luck for this week's game. Cheers and bevies, Hillstorm Hillary. So pretty keen on you. From memory, you're pretty staunch against South, handing AJ tries that game, Shug. Tim the Dragon, yeah, he's scoring tries. There's no doubt about that. So 1300 01 1170, text 0457 736 736. Oh, Dave of Fafita. We Fletch loves seeing an angry, fired-up Dave Fafita. He takes on the old firm, the Titans, this week. Do you expect to see a revved-up Dave?
0: Yeah, I think so. I reckon, you know, he obviously, his time at the Titans, you know, it was probably pretty tough for him that last season, battling with injury, and then, you know, I think he only played three or so games. You know, and he, I know he's got a lot of love for that club, and you know, loves it up there, up that way. So I'm sure he'll be fired up and ready to go. He's got a lot of mates at that club, and you know, that just kind of adds to the friendly competition, I guess.
1: Hey, Stretch, can you give a shout out to my lovely partner Linda? She loves you, and is a mad South fan. Cheers, Dan from Coomera. She's watching the show right now on KO.
0: Hi, Linda. How you going?
1: Good on you, Linda. And good on you, Dan from Coomera. So great little town down there as well. Bit of an ordinary ski season, I think. To get into the skiing, it's a bit hard during the year, but...
0: It is, yeah. I was in Japan last year skiing. Loved it there. Yeah, it's a bit hard through the season. You don't want to go down there and pick up a little injury halfway through the year. So usually I'll try and get somewhere in the off-season. I love skiing, but yeah, I used to go to Parrish a lot as a young lad.
1: Not blowing smoke up your Shaminda, Stretch, but gee, you speak well. Definitely has a career in the media once he's done with footy, says Toddy. Where's this one? Hey, Stretch, when are you coming up the coast? Cheers, Joe from Empire Bay. Chiming in the back line there.

0: a great option for us in the OBs.
1: Josh writes this, Stretch. I'd love to hear from Stretch with regards to the salary cap not being announced and how a ratchet works. I think it's what's a lot of deals are falling over. Players head to November 1. Not everyone has a Dearden deal. And Dearden's deal, I believe, is a percentage amount of the cap. But is it pretty much all contracts at the moment a ratchet?
0: Yeah. Yeah, it's most of them, I would say, are ratchet. They have a ratchet clause, which means, you know, obviously each year if the cap goes up by a certain percentage, then your contract also goes up by that percentage. So, you know, it's a great initiative for the player, you know, because it's quite unpredictable, you know, where the game's going to go and how much money it's going to be pulling in. But you'd assume, you know, that's always going to be growing the way our game's going. So, you know, as a player, it's a great option. So any opportunity that a player can get to get that in his contract, you know, be a bit of a priority for them, I imagine.
1: Some NRL news around one of your former teammates. Let's do this.
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1: Travis Main and Brent Reed of the Daily Telegraph and the Courier-Mail reporting this. Stretchy, Adam Reynolds' NRL career appears to be over, with the Broncos captain expected to confirm he won't play again this season due to persistent calf problems. Now 36, hope to farewell the Broncos fans at Suncorp Stadium against the Melbourne Storm on Thursday night, but he's not fit enough to return at NRL level. So he will finish, if that's the case, with 323 NRL games and two premierships, including Brisbane's drought-breaking 2025 title. So that's a shame. He hasn't played. That'd make his last game Newcastle in round 22. He came off with concussion, so that'd be a sad way to end the career. But you played 86 games together, Stretch.
0: Yeah, we did. I played a lot of footy with Reno. Came in as a young lad at South, and he was you know, just kind of transitioning as the one of the leaders, and he was huge for me. Played a lot of the first couple of years on that right edge, and you know, he was massive for my confidence coming into NRL, and then he took over as captain and captained us to the 21 grand final. And you know, I can't speak highly enough of, obviously everyone knows his playing ability, and you just rattled off his rap sheet then. It's an unbelievable career on the field, but you know, off the field, he's one of the most loved blokes I've been in a locker room with. Everyone, you know, always a bit of a pest and a larrikin, but yeah, in a great way, you know, and anyone, you know, he made time for everyone in the squad, and I think that's what made him a great leader. Is didn't matter who you were, how many NRL games you played, he loved taking the piss out of you, and that's kind of what brought the group together. And yeah, I think he's, you know, one of South's greats for sure. One of the club greats, really. One of the game's greats. Sorry, you know, to win premierships at two clubs and captain one of them, took Broncos to two grand finals, took us to a grand final. So played him like that's at four grand finals, amazing. And two wins. Played Origin. Yeah, incredible career. You know, I really am grateful that I got an opportunity to share a bit of that career with him. And I wish him all the best. And, you know, I know he's got a little posse running around. He's got a big family. So, you know, I wish them all the best as well for life after footy.
1: Well said, Campbell Graham. And what a great career. On behalf of the SEN team, of course, and the run home, Adam Reynolds, tip of the cap to you, young man. Unbelievable career. And little things too, like you've just won a grand final. The emotions are high. It'd be easy to be distracted. But to have the class to invite Billy Walters up on the stage, gee, that was a nice touch.
0: Yeah, that's. I mean, that's what I was kind of referring to in terms of, you know, thinking of everyone in the group. You know, as you touched on, you know, that's kind of the person that he is. He's, you know, very inclusive and, you know, very thoughtful, those kind of things. Yeah, outstanding. I think he's one of those players that, you know, now that people will look back on it, they'll really kind of appreciate the career that he had as well on the field. You know, there's always, you know, Origin probably didn't get to play as many games as, you know, he may have if, you know, he had Cleary's running around. He was always kind of, you know, he was always playing great footy, but, you know, just didn't get too many caps in there. But, you know, I think he's been an exceptional and a world-class halfback for many years, you know, from the year he debuted. I think he got Rookie of the Year when he came in, and then, you know, he's been all class ever since. So, yeah, really, really respect Adam Reynolds, and, you know, love what he done for our club, and Very impressed by what he'd done up there for the Broncos.
1: Another two-time premiership winner making news as well. So the P

0: PNG Chiefs have signed Joey Manu as 007, the seventh player they've signed. You know what I find interesting here? Well, firstly, comment on him and him going to the PNG Chiefs.
1: Yeah, it's huge. Another huge signing for them. You know, one thing that strikes me with this signing and I find quite interesting is, you know, that now seems to be a large chunk of the cap going into the backs. You know, it'll be interesting to see, you know, how that plays out. And so obviously they have the advantage with salary cap, with tax exemptions and all that. But yeah, you'd assume that, you know, a lot of those boys that they've signed in the back line, you know, they'd all be on a fair wicket. Especially Alex Johnson. Don't believe what he says. But it'll be interesting to see how it plays out in terms of what the balance looks like for the rest of their team.
0: Let's talk about balance briefly before we let you go, Stretchy. And I want to get your Telstra moment. Joey Manu, if he signs next year just before June 30, you effectively get him for the final 10 games plus finals. Yet the way the salary cap is configured, it goes back to November 1, so you only have to pay him a third of his contract to get him for 10 finals, plus, 10 regular games and final. It's a loophole, isn't it?
1: Wow.
0: I think it should be pro.

0: worth 750, you can keep 250 aside in your cap. Instead of spending it on a 250 player November 1, you can save it for June 30 and pick up a Joey Manu.
1: Yeah.
0: I don't love that. That's another thing I think we should be looking at. Before we go, though, it is Telstra Moments. Let's get into this.
2: 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Here's one of the great moments from 25 years of the Telstra Premiership.
3: 30 metres out from the line.
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3: Wairia. Oh, they're off the ball!
4: Unbelievable!
3: Ewan Sadler has fallen

0: So that was level. They go to golden point. This game went forever. And Sean Kenny-Dowell runs from the, what was it, was the northwestern corner to the southeastern corner, and the Roosters be on their way to a grand final. So there you go. Well done, Stretchy.
1: Yeah, it was a great game to watch, and you know, I was a big fan of rugby league then, and I just remember that one, although, you know, it wasn't

0: Those games will get you into the finals. So, Stretchy, all the best for that. We'll take a break on the other side of this. Chad Townsend in for Bears Head right after this.
1: It takes something special to go the distance, like All Blacks legend Sir Colin Meads. Pinetree was at the top of his game from 1957 to 1971, playing a then record of 55 tests, becoming New Zealand rugby's player of the century. 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
0: Yeah, welcome back to The Run Home with Joel and Fletch. 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This is not Brian Fletcher. Brian Fletcher has just started off for the afternoon. But this bloke's looking to do a Josh Felody, folks, who's come late off the bench. You're literally on the lounge about, what, 45 minutes ago?
12: Yeah, I'm off the six-man bench.
0: Yes.
12: Joel?
0: Yes.
12: Yeah. Josh Felody, geez, what was it, 3 tries, 4 touches? Was that it?
0: That's Felody? It. 4 touches, yeah. 3. So we're looking for a Josh Felody sort of half an hour from Chad, who had his own Josh Felody moment just about, starring Foreshore Park. And it's quite the story. I shared it on the radio version. Yarrawarra Tigers haven't had a team in the first grade comp down there in the local league. You got the band together. It's a bit like the Mighty Ducks, right? Gordon Bombay getting all the troops together, and you're off to a grand final.
12: Yeah, special season for us, Sugar. It's been a bit of an emotional season. You know, back, for people who may not know, back playing for my local junior club where I played as a 5-year-old. We've never had an open

0: Open men's team, and my best mates who I met 30 years ago are still my best mates today. And, you know, they played some footy in their own journeys, and we were like, are we going to get this team and, you know, get it, make history? So yeah, we got it. We got the team together. I've been documenting the journey on YouTube, and we've, you know, played our season and got, you know, some sort of misfits together and come together and, yeah, in the finals and played on the weekend and won. So we're in the grand final this weekend. So it's been a, it's been an awesome season. The Shire, you know, the local footy in the Shire has been popping off. And yep, there was a massive crowd there on the weekend. And for us, not getting paid to play, it's all about giving back to the club that gave us an opportunity to fall in love with the game, the grassroots footy. That's where, you know, yeah, a lot of the real good stories are.
1: That's awesome. And this guy here, the audacity, the temerity, the hide, the gall, in the very week that the great champion, Andrew Fifita, they announced the mural, and it's a cracker of him scoring that famous try, right? And then Chad Townsend comes out against that man. They're leading 14-0 De La Salle, and then they come back 18-14. You're a bad dude, Chad. You're a bad dude.
0: Yeah, the big fellow, he was, he's back. He was playing as well. He's playing in the back row actually at the moment. So he's I would have had 10 missed tackles on him, but yeah, it was good to get out there and compete against the two old boys.
1: Well done to you both, giving back to local league. So well done there. By the way, you can hear lots of Chad on the SEN network. You can hear these two palookas as well from Sports Day. You do hear Brian and I from Monday through to Friday from 3 p.m. to 6 p.m. on the SEN network, wherever you are listening there, maybe on the app, anywhere in Australia. But each and every night we hand the baton to these gentlemen.
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1: Yeah, Rat and Tootsie coming to us live through the SEN studios. Hello, boys.
3: Hey, boys.
4: What's happening?
3: How are we?
1: Oh, what's going on with these Raiders celebrations, Toots? It was a big day at Papa's house, and it was all going to plan. Carrigan goes off, and you thought, uh-oh, deja vu. That's what happened last year. A number one has a blinder there for the Broncos in Hayes Perham, not Reece Walsh this time around, but it was a shame they couldn't get a win for the big fella.
3: Yeah, it was, boys. It was a little bit disappointing. It was certainly deflating. I don't think it was as deflating as last September, but it was a bit of a letdown, a bit of a balloon pop at the end there. But look, nonetheless, I had a chat to Big Papa afterwards, and he was a little bit deflated. And I sort of said to him, I said, "Do you remember my 300th game, mate?" He's like, "Oh yeah." I said, "Yeah, we got towed up." I said, we had the best weekend ever after it. So go and enjoy the weekend. Yeah. And the boys were FaceTiming me at about 5 o'clock Saturday afternoon. I certainly had a good weekend for the big fella. And look, he deserved it. He's been an outstanding player, one of the best players I've played alongside of. And he deserved the win. But in the big picture, the week they had build up down there in Canberra. The finish he got and the standing ovation he got, I don't think no one was strong enough to cheer him off, unfortunately, but it was a special night and a special week down there, mate.
0: Hey, Tootsie, you could see it obviously meant a lot to the players, and they were disappointed they couldn't get the job done for Big Papa, but I guess taking in the Raiders season this year and the way that hasn't gone to plan, what are the changes you think this side or Sticky needs to make next season?
3: Yeah, well, yeah, you're right, Chad, with the disappointment. There's a lot of boys really upset with that result on the weekend, and that just shows how much Papa means to the club and means to the team, and he's going to be one that's sorely missed. And, I mean, we talk about it all year. We've spoke about it all year, how just his presence and the balance of our side when Papa's there, to be able to let guys like Zach Hosking move to the middle or all come off the bench, and then you've got back rowers, obviously Noah Martin and Hudson Young not there. Having those guys there with Papa, our team look completely different. The Raiders look completely different this year. And those guys spent a lot of time on the sideline. Obviously, Hudson and Noah are out for a fair while. And Big Papa spent some time out as well. And there was, yeah, there's a few things you can put your finger on, but they were the main ones for me. And then looking at it next year, you lose Papa, Big Red, and Morgan Smithies, who's another quiet achiever as well. There's a few big holes there to fill in regards to the middles. I think the back lines or the outside backs and the spine's fairly well settled. Owen Paddy's, as much as, Tommy Starling was great at the start of the year, but Owen Paddy was outstanding on the weekend. And I think it's going to be the middles and how we can fill the hole there left by Big Papa and obviously Big Red and Morgs as well. That's probably going to be the big issue going forward.
1: Now, your stable mate there has been very quiet, pointed out by Western Sydney Eagle. He said, "You haven't been hanging around the Bulldogs, have you? They've got the COVID outbreak at the moment." But by the way, folks, for the Fox League and KO audience, this man, Matty Rogers, will be on the Get 'Em On Side show on Wednesday. So maybe preserving words for that. How are you, Rat?
4: Yeah, I'm going well. I want to give you, Chaddy, I want to ask you a question.
0: Yeah, hit me, Rat.
4: Is

0: Hayden Peacock playing in the team?
1: He was injured. He played police footy this year, and he did like one crazy injury in one tackle. He did his knee and shoulder, had to get both operations. Oh, so no. he's been on the coaching staff, your old neighbour Rat.
0: He is. So what you don't know, Joel, is this guy, Chatty Townsend, in, I think it would have been 95, 96, 4 or 5 years old, 6 years old. Him and all, I used to live in the same street as him. I was playing for the Sharks, and him and all his mates had come and stand on my front lawn and wait for me to come out and play footy with them.
2: Really?
0: And we'd kick balls and stuff.
1: East put bombs up for us on the street.
0: I had a newborn baby, my 30-year-old son Jack, and my missus used to get the shit with him. I'd say, get those kids away, wake up the baby. But go out there and the peacock for my neighbours. And Hayden, he was a good footballer, Hayden, when he was a young fella. But yeah, it's good to see you, Chatty, what you're doing. Yarrawarra Oval is at the top of the street that we lived on, Giles Street, and it's a beautiful view out over Sydney.
1: Yeah,
0: and obviously some great footy being played there this year, Chad. Congratulations on it, mate.
1: Thanks,
0: huge,
1: Rat.
0: What you've done for the club. It's unreal. I'm following it. It's a lot of fun.
1: Yeah, appreciate that, Rat. Yeah, good memories. Sure,
3: awesome. It's a great story, folks, and good luck to both teams. So a shout out to Joey's, who you'll take on as well. It'll be absolutely flying at Foreshore Park.
1: Yeah, Foreshore Park.
3: What day?
1: Saturday afternoon, 3 o'clock.
3: 3 o'clock. If you want to get down there, you look for a bit of rugby league action, head on down. And by the way, text sport 0457 736 736. Have you been a neighbour of a star like Chad was with Matty Rogers? For me, I grew up for a part. We lived in 1,000 suburbs, but one of it was on York Road in South Penrith. Across the canal was the great Greg Alexander.
0: I'd get
3: out there and stalk him. And so let us know if you grew up with a celebrity as well. 0457 736 736. Righto, boys. Two games or two rounds remaining.
0: Mm.
3: What are we seeing? There's some clues being left. I'm not at all worried by what we saw of the Roosters, but what do you boys think?
0: I think it might be a bit of an aberration. I think they'll be all right. It's sort of one of those games you probably go into and they probably thought, oh, we'll roll over these fellas, and you just can't do that at this league at any level. Someone can knock you over. So, I think they'll bounce back out of that. Pretty impressed by the Warriors. I'll tell you what, I reckon all four of us, you could put another 7 on our back and we could go and play for the Warriors. They don't need halves. They are just that powerful and that strong. They just blow teams off the park. I'm that in on the Warriors. Mm. You think they've got two home games now. They win those two, and they keep that for and against up. It's going to be tough to beat them in New Zealand in the semi-final.

0: Yep.
1: The goal kicking, the clutch moments, the grand finals. Yeah, and I've been lucky enough, and same with Tootsie, right? We played a lot of footy against Adam Reynolds. And the longevity as well for someone who had to fight for that, the professionalism. And Tootsie, you could speak a bit more. You guys were similar age. You would have played a lot of footy against Reno.
2: Yeah, we did. We played, I remember looking back at, when you remember back in Harold Matthews and under, SG Ball, mate, you get the magazine and there'd be always point leading point scorers. And that's how you found out. There was no internet back when we were doing that. So it was always, it was always me versus Adam Reynolds. I'm trying to get that leading point scorer and things like that. And we've been mates for a long, long time, Reno. He's such a great bloke. There's a fella I'm really good mates with, or a couple of them, the Picker Boys from back of Bigger at Crookwell. They both played for the Raiders, obviously, and they're very, very country blokes. Joey Picker had to spend 1 year in South Sydney. It was the year they won the comp. He didn't play in the grand final. But I just remember Joey Picker, and he's the most country knockabout bloke you'd ever come across. And I just remember him ringing me going, mate, Adam Reynolds is the best bloke you'll meet. Like, he's an absolute champion. Knockabout country sort of. He doesn't look like it, obviously, but you'd never judge a book by its cover. But he's just an absolute knockabout country bloke. And I've known Reno for a long, long time. He's a good mate. He's a very good player. And like you said, his toughness, his resilience to bounce back after a lot of things. I think the Bunnies are probably still regretting letting him go all those years ago. And fantastic career and well done to him. Hats off.
3: Yeah.
4: I've got to echo that. I've met Reno a few times and always a lovely bloke, very personable, always great with fans, and he's been a warrior on the field. It's been great.
1: Hey, Rap, what about the Sharkies, mate? I got to ask you about him. A little bit of a scrappy sort of first half, a lot of balls on the ground, but Nico Hines, I thought he needed to stand up, and his second half, a couple of really nice passes and tries, and then obviously that Sione Katoa finish was outstanding, but they get an ugly win, and a much-needed one.
4: Yeah, they needed to turn the form line around. I thought after that first half they were in trouble, but they did come out and sort of right the ship a bit. And yeah, big raps for Nico. He cops a lot of, I think, undue sort of heat, but he's come out. And if they hadn't won that game, you can imagine what the press would have been like this week. So for him to come out and do that under a bit of pressure after a couple of tough losses, I think was really good. And there's a Mark from Crestmead here. He says, quick question, if the Titans ended up beating the Sharks on the weekend, would he be wearing a Titans hat? Well,
2: hang on. I was going to say.
4: I've got a Titans jersey.
2: I like that.
4: Watching the game yesterday, my wife called them the Shartons. Go the Shartons.
2: I had neutral
4: colours on. My daughter had a Sharks jersey on. Her boyfriend was Titans dressed up. Chloe had a Sharks jersey, a Titans hat. So it was a fun day for the family yesterday out at the footy.
0: Yeah.
3: Good on you, boys. What's on tonight's show on the SEN network?
4: Well, we've got plenty coming up, Joel. We've got a review of the round that was, and we're going to get around the grounds. We've got plenty to talk about, and obviously our show, like yours, is dictated to by our listeners, so we love getting to the text and just feeding, giving back to the listeners, I'd say.
2: No super coach either, the way we missed out. Big fella's got a week off the punishment, so
4: we'll reload and go again next week.
3: Boys, do yourself a favour. Check out the Run Home podcast. We did Around the Sounds today.
4: I listened on the way.
3: Magical stuff. Anyway, the boys are coming up on Sports Day from 6 p.m, so you can get that on your SEN network. Have a great show, boys. We'll catch you around. Before we go to the break, lots of texts coming through. Brucing, that's what we're doing. Brucing, which celebrities we grew up. We'll share some of those when we come back on the Run Home with Joel and Chad on this Monday afternoon. We are grateful to have your company through Fox League KO or perhaps listening through the SEN network. We'll see you on the other side of this brief break.
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10: 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Monday to Wednesday, you catch us on Fox League and KO. As you may be doing right now, you may be listening through the SEN network. But anyway, 0457736736. We're asking for people to Bruce which celebrities you grew up with. And Chad grew up with Matty Rogers.
11: Well, Matty Rogers used to live next to one of my best mates.
10: Oh, gotcha.
11: And I was at his house all the time.
10: Yep.
11: But, you know, we just spoke to the Sports Day boys earlier, and I would always be at my mate's place. And yep. Matty would always get, Matty, come out. We'd always ask him to put bombs up and kicks for us in the front yard. And he did that, right?
10: Yeah.
11: And that's how I've known Matty for over 30 years.
10: Wow.
11: We've kept our relationship, and he was one of my favourite players for the Sharks, and then I played for the Sharks, and we've always kept in contact. So, yeah, good story.
10: I love that. More Brucing coming through, Canara Cowboy. I live beside Steve Southern and Ben Farrer when they were at the Cowboys. Great guys. But they hated mowing the yard. So he didn't love that. Sugar, I have a Bruce for you. Where'd that one go? Sugar, I have a Bruce for you. I went to high school with Miranda Kerr.
11: Right.
10: She was in the year below, and believe it or not, thank you very much, Coffs Raider Reedy. Andy was nature's gentleman at school, shy and good at every sport he tried, said Sharky Dave. Who are you referring to there, Sharky Dave? We'll get back to some of these very, very shortly. Andrew Eddinghausen, he was talking about who he beat over 50 metres every year in the swimming competition. There you go. We'll keep consolidating those. But in the meantime, let's get through what happened in round 25.
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10: Rightio, the rugby league scholar alongside myself, Chad Townsend. Panthers 22 defeat the Melbourne Storm 14. What were the key takeaways there, Chaddy?
11: Well, four sin bins in this one.
10: Yep.
11: Didn't like the Liam Martin one. Was no. Okay with probably the rest of them. Was definitely a tale of two halves. Penrith dominated the first half. I think it was 22-0 at half.

0: half time. They didn't score a point in the second half. Possession completely flipped in the second half when the Melbourne Storm had all the ball. They were brave, but the Panthers needed a win, got a win after a couple losses in a row. You know, they're back on top of the ladder, even at the top of the ladder. So yeah, Penrith did what they needed to do.
1: We spoke a lot with Toots and Rat about the Raiders going down. There were so many synergies to what happened in that final last year with Carrigan going to the bin, and he cops a fine for that, by the way. And Hayes Perham was awesome.
0: Outstanding, yeah. He was awesome. I love what Hayes did. He threw a really nice pass. The try he scored at the back end of the game. You could tell it was an emotional night for the Raiders. They were up for the game. They couldn't get the job done. I thought their spine, I thought Sanders and Strange didn't manage the last 19-20 minutes of the game as well as they should have, and it probably cost them in the end. So a disappointing night for the Raiders, but you know, celebration of Big Papa and what a career he's had.
1: Amazing career. Trent from Dalby says, would you see number 14 as Strange at the World Cup? Could you see that?
0: Yeah, absolutely. I think he'll be in the squad somewhere. He was in, obviously, in the Ashes squad last year, didn't get a game, but I really like Strange, his versatility. He's a footballer, and I think he can definitely add value for us in the World Cup, definitely.
1: Dolphins 34, Parramatta Eels 16, but once again, like they're kind of becoming the Chautauquas. For those who follow horse racing, they're just giving these starts away, Chad.
0: Yeah, absolutely. You cannot afford to give anyone a topside a 10-0 start, the Dolphins, and they've done that a couple of times. Like, they didn't get the start right against the Broncos a couple of weeks earlier. They mowed them down. They can score points, but I think I still want to see like a bit more of a hard, steely edge from the Dolphins. You know, defensively, we know that that's where their improvements are. We

0: They are in the ladder. Like, they're in the top four and still have a lot of improvement to go. So, you know, another win for them.
1: Okay, in other games, Manly 44 defeat the Newcastle Knights 24, Old Boys Day, and they lost all three grades. The Newcastle Knights certainly wasn't their day. The Warriors 45, that field goal from Luke Hansen puts them on top of the pops for now. The Bulldogs teasing us all. They're still quite there with a win against the Dragons 14, 44-14. The Sharkies, they were slow out of the gates. Well done to Phil Sammy, breaking the record of Anthony Don. He'll come up against Stretch, our man Campbell Graham, this week. And the West Tigers, oh, upset of the year, 25-24. So there you go. FroPro, biggest talking point.
2: It's time for the FroPro biggest talking point. FroPro, high protein pizza and pies, the perfect footy meal.
1: You like the signing, Joey Manu?
0: Yeah, I do. I think, you know, obviously you want our best talents back in the NRL, and I think Joey is that. Obviously, he's aging as well. Yep. You know, that's the only concern I think I'd have. And there's a little bit of talk around, is he fullback? Is he? I don't think he's going to play fullback. I just think the demands as you get older now in the NRL, especially in the fullback role, are quite challenging. So I think Joey Manu will play in the centres for PNG. He's obviously a high-profile player. He's done it all. He's been very successful across his career. He's a marquee signing. Yep. Absolutely. He brings eyeballs. He brings relevancy to the PNG Chiefs. So I love that he's back in the NRL, and I love that, he's chosen PNG Chiefs. And, you know, the Chiefs put a nice hype video out yesterday.
1: Yes.
0: I saw it, Shug. It was awesome.
1: They're doing it well.
0: They are doing it well.
1: We love that you're choosing us for now. So stay with us here on Fox League and KO or through the SEN network. A brief break and plenty more still to come on the run home on your Monday afternoon.
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3: 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Now, this text relates to my hold. G'day, boys. I just wanted to say Chad is a natural behind the microphone. Normally, ex-players take a while to get the hang of the new gig, but Chad has gone from zero to 100. P.S. enjoyed watching you play. One of the Roosters greats. One of the Roosters greats. Says Marcel. So there's my hold. I'm holding Chad.
4: Thanks, Shug. Thanks, Marcel. I appreciate the kind words.
3: Have you got a buy, Chad?
4: I've got a buy, actually. Can I do a shameless plug here?
3: Yeah, shameless plug. 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
3: Yep.
4: On my podcast, Chad Townsend Show, Thursday the 10th of September. We're doing a Sharks 10-year reunion.
3: Yep.
4: I've got special guests Paul Gallen, Luke Lewis, James Maloney, and Wade Graham coming for a night of laughs, about 10-year reunion talk. Tickets are on sale. You'll see the link. It's across my social media, but it's a live podcast show. So
3: where?
4: It's at Highfield Public House in Caringbah.
3: Oh, there you go.
4: So it's 6:45 for a 7 o'clock start. So.
3: Okay, there's your there is your buy. I tell you what I'm selling. The drawstrings in the Canterbury Bankstown Bulldogs shorts. This happened within not long. Have a look at this, Chad. Talk me through this. So
4: too long.
3: No, look at them.
4: Oh,
3: it's full moons galore. Yeah. Two different players. There's
4: been a couple of full moons lately, hasn't there?
3: There has.
4: Yeah, what's doing?
3: The drawstrings.
4: No good.
3: We've been pretty fortunate that we haven't seen the whole hog, have we?
4: Like, yeah.
3: That's you want to be careful, boys.
4: That's lucky.
3: You want to be careful. Buy, hold, and sell.
4: Well, Adam Reynolds was someone who made the drawstrings famous, right? On a special day, he always had them out.
3: Yes,
4: that was his thing. They were pretty sure they were untied and they were always out.
3: That's right.
4: On a day where he won't play any more NRL games. So
3: no.
4: Well done to Reno on a great career.
3: And well done to this man here, as we mentioned, off the canvas on the lounge about an hour ago, and then bang, he's done a Josh Felity, folks.
4: I'm off the 6-man bench.
3: Yeah.
4: And hopefully it had some impact. But you've done a great job holding it down today, Shug.
3: Thank you, mate. Stuff we missed, thanks to Chemist Warehouse. 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We'll keep across that, though. Weekdays meals are sorted. You can find it on...
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3: 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We caught up with Rats and Toots before. They're coming up right now on the SEN Network. Otherwise, stay tuned to Fox League and KO for what's coming up there as well. Anyway, tomorrow, it is myself and Scope. We shall see you then. Thank you, Chad.
4: Run Shook. Thank you.
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10: 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Spoiler alert, today is a smorgasbord of All Blacks reactions following that amazing win in Joburg on Sunday morning. We hear today from Richard Turner, John Afoa and Ross Bonds, while we also check in with the latest offering from our award-winning Fast Break podcast boys. But first, let's begin with Scotty and Izzy, who went straight into camp this morning with the ABs and Fords coach Jace Ryan, who spoke on what he and his pack have learnt from that stellar first test win.
11: Yeah, well, I think we probably learnt more as a pack and in that 50 minutes than what we

0: would have experienced in 100 trainings. You wouldn't experience that. And what we had, look, we had 15 scrums our ball, 4 scrums their ball. On average, in the last 5 years, we've had 5 scrums or 6 scrums on our ball. Yeah. So that's going to take its toll.
1: We hit some mornings with TJ, who was joined by former All Black number 8 Richard Podd-Turner, who emphasised the importance of getting a 1-0 series lead against the two-time defending Rugby World Cup champions.
2: A win in the first one is massively important for all sorts of reasons. You know, we were number 2 in the world playing number 1, so we were the underdogs going into it. You know, a certain amount of an air of expectation of us touring South Africa again. So much riding on it. You know, a lot of expectation around the influence of Dave Rennie, albeit that it's early in his tenure. So, the fact that we managed to get up and the way we went about doing it, it was a fantastic result. And, just sets up the remaining 3 test matches.
1: Rugby coach and commentator Ross Bond was on with Daniel McCarty this afternoon. Bondy reckons we might see a few changes to the box side for this weekend's second test match.
3: South Africa has probably got the biggest gains to make here, and losing of all that territory and possession they had, and they only managed to bank 1 try. I think we'll see a change in South African tactics. I think we'll see more of an aerial approach. Now, whether that comes from your current first 5-8 or Lebok goes there, or I don't think we're going to see Pollard, to be fair. But I think they will bang the ball up in the air, because they really didn't test McKenzie at the back too often, which was unusual for them. But yes, in answer to your question, we've got some improvement we can make too.
1: We wrap our All Blacks coverage with the big man himself, John Afoa, who was subbing in for Millsy today alongside Guy. Johnny talks the All Blacks scrum issues during that first test in Joburg.
4: The box were all over us, weren't they? Firstly, I think they're greedy. You know what I mean? Like, they got the penalty, they took a scrum. It's a gift 3 points. They take the scrum, they get another penalty. It's too far out for a penalty try. I think it's 10 metres away. So there's no way a ref's going to award them for a penalty try. And then on that sort of third attempt, I think the AEBs really got their weight forward, able to match them on the engagement. So there was nothing there for them. And they shot themselves in the
1: finally,
4: foot.
1: Finally, our fast break boys were joined by Breakers president of basketball ops Dylan Boucher, chatting what he thought about Sam Meninga, saying his ceiling is an MVP of the NBL and what confidence that gives him.
5: Yeah, I think we've got about 4 guys like that on the roster, so it's always good that you have those guys on your roster. And again, that self-belief is half the battle. You know, if you truly believe that you're better than your opponent, you're going to go out and do everything you can to make sure you are. And, you know, he's a guy who's a dog with a bone, man. Like, he is hungry and he wants that MVP trophy. And you know, for us, it'll be able to harness that.
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0: So runners making it.
1: Which is good.
2: Always good to catch up the old boys. I had the pleasure of doing that down there on Friday as well.
1: Oh, I bet, yeah. It was a bit deflating. A few showed up for Big Papa.
2: There was, but it was a bit of a balloon pop at the end. But
1: it was.
2: They
1: like doing
2: it for
1: you, the Broncos, down there at the end of the year, don't they?
2: They do. Elliot Whitehead was there. Who else? Michael Oldfield, C.S. Soliola.
1: Oh, yeah, right.
2: Tony Milford.
1: C.S. Soliola.
2: Tough.
1: Oh, I don't think he ever got the raps he deserved.
2: No.
1: He was a weapon.
2: Weapon, like an absolute weapon, and a great teammate too.
1: Yeah,
2: we called him Uncle because he came in, he was a bit older than everyone.
1: Yeah.
2: He was Uncle Sia, and he still is. He's an absolute champion of a boat.
1: Yeah.
2: Tough, like just the teammate you want and the leader you want. Yeah, good man.
1: He's just a thick, like just, yeah, moved well.
2: Made of granite.
1: You wouldn't run into him.
2: No.
1: You wouldn't want to.
2: No.
1: All right, let's get into this, our news of the day. Yeah, well, thanks to your local club where sports fans, live music and special celebrations belong. Broncos captain Adam Reynolds, he has announced that he's succumbed to

0: I mean, short term, disappointing that you don't get the farewell you deserve, but I mean, he's pretty happy. He's had a fair run, and he got that premiership last year that he delivered to the Broncos and made an outstanding player. He's, you know, he probably doesn't get the accolades because he came through that era, really, with your Thurstons, your Cronk. You know, he came through that era.
1: Yeah, he did.
0: And he was a very good player, you know.
1: Two premierships at two different clubs. It's a fair sort of thing to hang on your mantle, isn't it?
0: Yeah, absolutely. And I think, I still think the Bunnies might be kicking themselves for letting him go there.
1: That was a mistake
0: a little bit, but, you know, that's a part of
1: it. Well, they haven't really found a halfback since.
0: No, they haven't. But, 36 years old, 323 games for the Bunnies and Broncos. Look, again, disappointing in the short term. You won't get to see the game and another game, but look, outstanding career, Adam Reynolds. Well done, and all the best for the future. I know he's already, I think he'll be heavily involved with the Broncos up there in regards to coaching staff. And
1: he loves it up here. He's not going anywhere.
0: Yeah, there's a message here. Can we get Adam Reynolds in the PM's 13? Should we start a campaign from Dan? I like that.
1: Oh, not a bad idea. Just give him an opportunity to sort of say goodbye.
0: Say goodbye.
1: I mean, you sort of want to be remembered for walking off the field, not walking out of a doctor's surgery, don't you? It's an unfortunate way for him to finish his career, but I'm sure the Broncos got a home.
0: I think they're home this week, Melbourne, I think. Well, I think everyone thought that was going to be the big grand plan, but he's come out and said, oh, I'm done. Imagine if they named him tomorrow.
1: Yeah,
0: well, I don't think they will.
1: Get that up your toot. Are the Broncos becoming the Raiders' bogey team? What happens if you meet the Broncos in a prelim final next year? Do the Raiders choke?
0: That is a long way off. for both clubs. For both clubs after what? Yeah, they're on Friday night. Prelims are a long way off. I don't care about the Broncos, mate. We've got our own issues to worry about.
1: All right.
0: tell you what, Billy Walters, mate, he was the best player in the field.
1: He's a gun.
0: Yeah.
1: I'm so stoked for him, too.
0: Yeah.
1: I mean, you see what he did on the weekend, and, you know, the criticism around, you know, when a player plays under their dad, they're not a Nathan Cleary. There's generally a few barbs that get thrown out, but
0: there was one in Canberra, same thing with Jed Stewart. He cops it. Obviously, the Flanagan situation copped it as well. So
1: It's good to see him, you know, just getting the job done. And it seems like a really good fella, too. All right, what about this? Is this becoming a bit satirical now? Is it like, is this real? Like, Joey Manu has now signed with the PNG Chiefs.
0: It's with the list.
1: Jerome Luai, Alex Johnson, Connor Watson, Matty Lee, Zach Lomax, Brian Toto, Joey Manu.
0: Wow. Imagine if you sat there at the start of the year and said, this is going to be their first seven signs. Are you kidding? There's no chance that they're going to get all those. I'd love to know the numbers of that and how much that takes up a salary cap, you know, if you take away the tax-free situation. You know, they're chasing Hudson Young as well. AJ Brimson's another one who's been thrown in the mix. But Joey Manu, what a signing. They're going to start signing some forwards soon. But he was a big 007 signing that everyone thought was going to be a Cleary or a Sam Walker. I think everyone, just because it was the seven, they thought it was going to be a halfback. But, yeah, great signing. He's also available. His contract finishes with Japanese rugby, I think, middle of next year. So there's a chance of him sneaking back into
1: an NRL program
0: late in the year.
1: Reduced salary. Yeah, that's something that someone will be.
0: Wonder what he's
1: about.
0: Worth when you go away and then come back. Like, what's he worth now? Does his value have to? Like, Norgan need to ask him if he ever came back to the league. Would his value still be rated at whatever he's worth?
1: I think you have to.
0: It's going to be some sort of quota.
1: These two guys aren't like Norgan Itoise. If he goes back to rugby, plays a couple of years there, and then wants to come back to the league, I think he is still, you know, priced as an elite athlete, as an elite player.
0: So,
1: and I think
0: Manu's
1: the same.
0: Yeah,
1: you know, he's playing in the top 14, isn't he?
2: Yeah, Racing 92 in Paris.
1: Yeah. So that competition he's playing in, that's probably the equivalent to the NRL from a rugby standpoint. Yeah. That's the strongest, most powerful sort of rugby tournament. Would you agree with that, Geordie?
2: Club competence. One of the best in the world, for sure.
1: Yeah. So he's not been up in Japan playing rugby up there that probably equates
0: to Rapanaga. Where'd he go?
2: Insane, though. He's been coming off the bench. Like, he hasn't been starting playing that many minutes,
1: right,
2: to be fair. A lot of bench time.
0: Nice cashy.
2: Yeah, handy cashy.
0: Cashy. Where'd Jordan Rapana go?
2: Like, Japan.
0: Yeah, but was it the same?
2: Oh, and Western Force? Did he go to Perth for a bit as well?
0: No, that was ages ago. When he
2: Japan and France, completely different style of footy.
1: Yeah.
0: Yeah, okay. Mm. Yeah. So I know we just do nothing but put weight on over there.
1: Yeah, yeah. Well, you know, it'd be like and I don't want to disrespect the Japanese rugby competition, but the way that it works up there, the people that play for the teams like Yamaha and Kubota and Suntory, they all work for the company.
0: Yeah.
1: So it's the company's team, and they bring in some international.

0: Yeah.
1: But they can only have two of them on the field at a time. So they might have four internationals. So you're never going to have like this elite level of rugby being played over there.
0: That's bush.
1: Because it's like playing park footy.
0: Yeah, there you go.
1: So, and guys are going up there and making
2: it. But it's pretty fast. Those Japanese fellas, they're so fit.
1: They're quick. But Dave Riccio had this to say on the Manu situation.
3: On how is Joey Manu going to come back into this NRL competition after a stint in French rugby? And the real fascination for me, Bossy, is that his French rugby contract actually ends, and it was the similar situation this year where I first reported there was genuine interest from the Warriors to get Joey Manu into the Warriors squad for the remainder of this season due to the fact that his French rugby season only runs till June and then it's off season. So that's what will happen next year. His contract will cease in French rugby in June next year and allow him to finish a season potentially with any NRL club before then joining the PNG Chiefs. It's going to be fascinating. I think it's important he actually does it, Bossy, to get his timing back. I'm going to say this. I'm telling you, he's been coming off the bench at stages in French rugby. So it's not as fierce, it's not as intense as what he has been, as what

0: signings back, an NRL club picking up Joey Manu is genuinely a possibility and something I think he needs from June to October next year.
1: No, I don't agree.
2: I was about to say no.
1: I don't agree. Pre-season.
2: You in three games.
1: Yeah. I came back and it took me, I was out for 5 years. I came back and the game was so much, the game had changed so much more in my 5 years out than it has changed in his 2 years out.
2: He will be.
1: You know what I mean? He'll come back, he'll do a pre-season. Yeah. If he doesn't play that, if he doesn't do that back end next year, if he just wants a break, because I mean,
2: it's probably more beneficial
1: like these,
2: having a break.
1: Yeah, these athletes are like you can run them down.
2: Yeah, but it sounds like he's not doing a lot of work over there at French rugby. But I agree, mate. He can come back in two or three games in. He's going to get straight back into the swing of things, match fitness, and all that sort of stuff after a full preseason. So I don't really agree with that.
1: Dave Riccio, Steve from Dubbo. This is one of the best texts. I've seen many embarrassments over the years, myself included. But there is no bigger embarrassment than the Canberra Raiders on the weekend. What a joke.
2: Jeez, you like that one, Jordy?
3: I don't know what's good areas. I like it.
1: Yeah, he doesn't mind. He comes off the long run.
2: He did come off the long run. That's the first time he's come at me too, I reckon, Paris, Steve. Yeah. But probably deserved. if someone deserved a fair send-off, it was certainly Josh Papali'i. And it's, 30 to 16 up with, 14, 15 to go.
1: Mm.
2: Yeah, he deserved better there for that last 15 minutes.
1: He did.
2: I agree.
1: We'll talk about it a little bit later. We're going to go to the View Jobs Open. I've got Craig. Craig, welcome to Sports Day. What's your view tonight?
4: Good evening, Matthew and Jared. I like tough people. Darren was turning the Zernak, scoring a try over a broken collarbone on Saturday night. And if the Sydney Roosters are celebrating in 6 weeks' time, it'll be because of the smack in the mouth they got from the West Tigers yesterday.
1: I like it. I think short and sharp, as we always like. Well, Tennis Lesniak, did you see it?
2: Yeah.
1: You could see
2: the try.
1: Yeah, you could see the lump. That's got to be broken. Like, you could see
2: that. He's a big block. Like, how long's that, a broken collarbone? Is that
1: 4 weeks? If they'll pin it, I mean, it'll be sore.
2: If they can.
1: A broken collarbone, in my opinion, is better than a bad AC injury.
2: Yeah,
1: they just hang around forever.
2: Yeah.
1: Like, your collarbone, if it's broken,
2: fix it.
1: Just pin it. And
2: they could potentially, they'll miss him, but if it's only, I'm just trying to think, if they've got two home games and they finish top two.
1: They've got chance coming back too, though.
2: Yeah, they do.
1: Yeah, that's true. So, I mean, Dallin is.
2: Well, they can get that week one win, you get a week off, and all of a sudden it's 5 weeks still of prelim.
1: A little bit of, I think he's like a little bit that spiritual leader of that team, you know what I mean?
2: He's got a bit of Ronaldo.
1: He's just a bit of an energy giver, I think, for that team.
2: Absolutely.
1: There's a lot of young guys in that team that would love having
2: him
1: out there.
2: He's been good for a long time, Dallin, hasn't he?
1: Phenomenal. So good. Captain New Zealand back in the day. He has been around.
2: What else has been around?
1: What's that?
2: COVID.
1: Oh, yeah, that's right, the Bulldogs. 10 members of the club.
2: What about this?
1: I didn't even know.
2: Why do they say this?
1: I don't know what the go is here.
2: Is there still rules?
1: Does it still kill people? Like the flu does, and we don't send people. Like, I don't know. I don't know how it all works now. Is there a mandate across it? Is it?
2: You're asking me like I'm meant to know. I have no idea.
1: I didn't even know there was a...
2: people still tested for COVID.
1: Yeah.
2: Like, so why,
1: if you,
2: would
1: if you,
2: you?
1: Want to, if you
2: why
1: want,
2: would

0: people and that? Is it still going like that?
1: So Crichton and Max King were impacted by it last week, and they went out and played a game against the opposite. Like,
0: season's over.
1: This is jail time. That's jail time in 2020.
0: Yeah. The league's going to fall over now. Everyone's got COVID.
1: Oh, I can't believe they've come out and said it. That's all. But
2: Shut it down. Dogs are done.
1: They penned.
2: They got COVID. Got to pen them now.
0: Oh, mate, they're playing Penrith this week. So they're

0: Yeah, it's double for them. It's
1: actually,
0: like
1: they're gonna have 40 million.
0: I mean, they're not. I'd like to hope $31 million.
1: They still have 10 left over.
0: I'd like to hope this, and if it's not like this, this is really unfair, and I mean really unfair. The fact that they don't have to pay tax, you shouldn't be able to. You shouldn't like. Okay, so Joey Manu is an elite player. Like, he can't be making less than 750 grand a year, right?
1: Yeah.
0: But they could go to him and say, look, we'll pay you 600 because you're not paying any tax on it. And that's like having 1.2 million sort of thing. I hope the NRL are still governing that space. So, you know how, like, there's a tiers and they'll say, no, mate, you can't sign him for that.
1: They have to. Like, and I'll bring this Hudson Young situation in now because if the Raiders have offered Hudson 1.1 is what it's been reported, what's his... It's probably a little bit, maybe a bit higher, but not, you know, he's one of the best back rowers in the comp. He's probably worth, what, $900,000?
0: Yeah, at least.
1: At least. Like, Raiders are probably going to pay a bit more to, because that's what it is. The PNG have to, they can't go offer him 750, surely, 800. Like, they've got to offer him 900.
0: Well, I think
1: there's a lip, there's a cap somewhere, a limit.
0: Yeah, I'd be interested to sort of see if we can dig out the criterias that marry up to, you know, your elite, your state of origin players, what bracket they can be paid in. Well, it's not what you can pay them as much as you want, but
1: you can't pay them less.
0: Yeah, you can't pay them less. So.
1: Yeah.
0: You know, I'm hoping that although they have double, they still have to spend it all, and the benefit is to the players that go.

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0: our View Jobs open line, 1300 01 1170, or the text line 0457 736 736. It's great to have you with us. There's plenty of tech to you around the PNG stuff, Tootsie.
1: Plenty.
0: Anthony here, regarding PNG team, I think they may struggle. We read that one, sorry. There is plenty of others. Hey, boys, if I was Hudson Young, I'd 100% go to PNG. I'm a 40-year-old, 40-year proud Raiders fan. I think Raiders will

0: I don't think they'll be a Joe boy.
1: Yeah, well, you're probably right.
0: I don't think they will.
1: Yeah.
0: Because even if you just get paid what you're getting paid, like, they don't even have, they offer Hudson Young $1 million. He's still, like, it's ridiculous. Like, he can't not take that.
1: No.
0: And we all had these thoughts that it would be a struggle. No, well, it's not a struggle.
1: They're getting charged rent. It says 939. How could you charge them rent?
0: Well, they've obviously got to build it. And I don't mind that. Like, you can't give them everything.
1: Yeah, I agree. But I don't know. How do you, like, who gets the rent money? Who's the landlord?
0: What? The NRL.
1: Oh, so they're getting back their own money.
0: Well, they did get $600 million from the government. Yeah, I don't know. Maybe the PNG government's a landlord. Literally.
1: Yeah. Well, yeah. And what's the rent?
0: I don't know.
1: 50 baht? What's the currency over there?
0: What is the money? It's dollars, isn't it? I don't know. All right, let's get into Government State Australia's most awarded extra-virgin olive oil, grown, harvested, and first cold pressed in northern Victoria. Now, boys, there is a living fee for them. I heard Chema say it on SEN with Vossi. There you go.
1: So they'll pay a fee. Papua New Guinea, Kina? Is the...
0: There you go. Yeah, yes, there you go.
1: You've had betel nut? Have you been there?
0: Yeah, I did Kokoda Trail.
1: Oh, that's right. Yeah.
0: Been up there a number of times. And I've had betel nut.
1: Mm.
0: The guys that gave it to me said, you got to cut your lips. So they cut. I get a little razor blade and they cut their lip on the inside so it gets in your system better.
1: I think they're seeing you coming.
0: No.
1: Really?
0: No, that's what they do.
1: I would not trust.
0: I've got to say, it wasn't my
1: favorite experience.
0: No, not at all. So, when you trek Kokoda, that you can't have betel nut on the trek. So there's a lot of, because the porters and that come along and they don't want betel nut on the. I think it's a part of the Kokoda Foundation's sort of MO their rules and regulations. But when you get to Kokoda, you can have betel nut. So all the porters that they had betel nut, they gave us all a try of it, and. Yeah, it's an acquired taste.
1: It's different. It is very different. Isn't it?
0: Yeah, it made me feel a bit fuzzy.
1: Yeah. I didn't love it. I didn't love it at all.
0: No.
1: Beer's all right.
0: I like the salty plums, though, that they had up there. Did you get into those?
1: No, I didn't have a salty plum.
0: You didn't get into the salty plums. They're like a salty plum. Yeah, they're a salty plum. They're like a salty plum. They're dried. And you just like chew the skin off. And they're red. They're sort of, they're nice. Has anyone else had salty plums?
1: Interesting.
0: All right,
1: you guys are on air, Dunny.
0: Headlines. Well, just get involved, Dunny.
1: This is what they're going to have to.
0: Is what we're doing.
1: Do
0: what we're trying to come up. We're just trying to work out our issues. We come to radio. We try to work out our issues, and then you give us your feedback on what you think we need to do. Mm. All right. NRL set to announce the next expansion team in time for Christmas.
1: Hmm.
0: If they're going to announce it before Christmas.
1: They already know, don't they? They've got to know.
0: Well, Peter Vlandis has said that as the shock contender has emerged, the expanded race, it'll deliver a $120 million injection into the code. And that is from with that 20th team, we'll get another $120 million on top of the $5.3 billion. TV rights deal, so that's another $120 million. Now, if they're going to do this fast, which I think they're doing it too far. I think they're doing it.
1: Bang, bang, bang.
0: Yeah. If they're going to do it quick, and I've said I'm not a fan of taking another team to New Zealand yet, not with the way the Warriors are going, and I don't want to dilute that. However, if they win the comp this year, then all right, dilute it because they are absolute powerhouses.
1: Yeah.
0: If they're going to do it in the short term, I think they've got to go to New Zealand.
1: Yeah.
0: I just think there's not enough talent here, and I think if they put a team in Christchurch or somewhere like, they can raid the rugby stocks, and find talent,
1: just take them on. Yeah, well, there's seven contenders vying for that 20th license. You've got New Zealand, five New Zealand based teams, three from Christchurch, one from Hamilton, one from Wellington.
0: Mm.
1: So it said that the Orcas are at long odds to win the 20th license. Or is that meant to be short odds? Because I find that. I thought they were the number one team.
0: The front runner.
1: The front runner.
0: The stadium certainly
1: helps.
0: Indoor, not weather affected in South Island, which would be amazing. I've played many games at Jade Stadium, the former ground there, and cold and wet. That's where I played the All Blacks for the first time. I'll never forget it. It was just like
1: pumped?
0: Oh, mate, it was such an awe-inspiring night.

0: Like, I mean, we got beaten by a point, I think. It was in 2001, and then we came back and we won the second leg of the Bledisloe back here in Australia, and we retained the Bledisloe. It was in 2002. And it was like at this just drizzling rain, and it was sort of like this mist across, like, the ground, like around the ground and stuff. It was just like this real dreary night. It was about a 7:30 kickoff or 8 o'clock kickoff or something. Well, it would have been early. It would have been about a 6:30 kickoff because of Australian times. And the All Blacks lined up to do the haka, and the lights dimmed, and just the lights was on them, and there was all the microphones around the front of them, and then they just started doing the haka, and I was just like, wow, this is unbelievable.
1: This is it.
0: Yeah. I'm like, this is why I came.
1: Yeah.
0: And then they proceeded to beat us. So,
1: and they bumped us.
0: Yeah, I was too well. But yeah, I love the haka. I love it when the Kiwis do the haka, and I get right into it, and I just feel like every Kiwi team does it, but the All Blacks own it.
1: Yep.
0: You know what I mean? Like they've made it sort of their thing. And although if you watch the documentary Chasing Great by Richie McCaw, it is a phenomenal documentary. But he talked about it. There was a time where they were thinking about not doing it.
1: Really?
0: Because they were just thinking it was because he felt like people would take it was just a token thing.
1: Yeah.
0: And they weren't
1: taking it for granted.
0: Yeah. It's not. This is not something that we're just doing. It's not just movements that you know and noise.
1: Trying to
0: intimidate
1: or something.
0: This is actually it's an amazing doco. If you haven't watched it, check it out. But yeah, so Western Corridor of Queensland, southwestern corridor of Queensland, Ipswich out to Toowoomba sort of area. Obviously, the Jets, they're very keen to get that license out that way.
1: Well, they've only got $80 million bid. So Volandis has come out and said, if you haven't got $100 million, don't bother calling.
0: Yeah, well, I guess the Ipswich-based Jets might need to phone a friend.
1: Phone a friend.
0: Get another 20 milli vanilla.
1: Mm. Looks like it.
0: Yeah, yeah. Good evening, boys. Was raised on salty plums as a treat when I was a kid. Still love them even today. Best thing going, Rat Bob, the sneaky croc in Townsville. There you go. Hey, fellas, I've got salty plums. That tastes any good, Dave. Rat, a salty plum similar to South Park Chef's chocolate salty balls. You put them in your mouth and suck them.
1: Chef.
0: My feedback is I want Tootsie to be my accountant. I'm the same. I want to know where these deductions are coming from. Anyway, look, the TV rights deal with the new team in there, they get, obviously it's a 6-year deal or 7-year deal, they'll get 20 million a year, every year more over and above if they get this team in. So obviously that's a carrot dangling in front of Peter Volandis and his team to get this third expansion team in. I just worry if we're not moving too quick.
1: Agree, but usually when this sort of stuff gets thrown out and Peter Volandis throws things out, he gets them, doesn't he? So you nearly guarantee that it's going to happen, and it's going to be its side in the south of New Zealand. So I think we're going to have to get our heads around it. Well, we're going to know soon.
0: Well, Waikato has come out as a real front runner here, and it boasts a 25,000-seat stadium in Hamilton. It's a good stadium. Actually, I've played there, and they've got a really good casino there too.
1: How do you know that?
0: Because I've been there. We used to play there.
1: Did you win?
0: And I did win. I had my biggest win ever in the casino there.
1: At Waikato.
0: Yeah, or Hamilton. Yeah. I was with Morgan Turinui, and he's like,
1: seems to be in a lot of your stories.
0: Mate, he's a mad punter. And I didn't know how to play roulette. Like, I'll put some money on that number, or play red or black. And he goes, no, what we're gonna do is we're going to play a piece of the wheel. So, you know, four numbers to the left of the zero and four numbers to the right of the zero, and the

0: 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We've got our player and team performer of the week.
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7: This one was a player in a losing side. I just had to give it to him because I was down there on Friday night in Canberra, braving the cold. And
6: Was it cold?
7: It wasn't warm.
6: I was down there. I went down to Albury.
7: Mm.
6: It was quite mild. I thought it was going to be freezing, but it was. Wasn't that bad?
7: It's through the day is fine, but 6 o'clock, it just starts to drop, and it just just my toes and my ears were cold.
6: Right.
7: And I was standing on the bench, behind the bench, just sort of with the reserve grade, the New South Wales Cup players and a few of the staff watching the game. And I knew he'd be in for a big game. This fellow, Joseph Tarpany, the skipper, and just Papa's good mate. I knew he'd be in for one. I reckon he came off with not long to go, and I honestly reckon he's off for 2 minutes, maybe 3 minutes, and sticks to get back on.
6: Yeah.
7: He didn't want to come off. He was going well. It was that well, but he played all but 80 minutes, obviously in the front row, 22 runs for 192 metres, 5 tackle breaks, 3 offloads, and 40 tackles at 95% completion, tackle success. He was just monstrous, and I knew he would be. It's been strong all year for him, but just watching him live and seeing it firsthand, it was pretty impressive.
6: He's a big thing, isn't he?
7: The two minutes he was off, he come over and gave him the high five and abused me for being in civvies and not in a Raiders jacket. Got on the bike and went back on the field in about the 2 minutes he was off.
6: Oh, you got it. All right, well, mine is the Gold Coast Titans NRLW team. And
7: flying.
6: Absolutely flying.
7: Them and the Raiders. The Raiders girls are going well, too.
6: They play this week. Tegan Levi. Just on another level.
7: Yeah.
6: She just looks better than everyone. Like, it's not like she sees things quicker and, but I mean, she's got a great helper inside her in Loz Brown, one of the best halfbacks in the game that can just, and I think they both helped each other's game dramatically being there together. I mean, it's just phenomenal to watch on the weekend. But yeah, again, I did mention Tegan Levi last week and then she's come out and
7: backed it up.
6: Just, two tries.
7: We're on the show yet? Because imagine what she, mate. We get her on the show, she'll win the Daly M.
6: That's a good point. Oh, mate,
7: We've had Loz.
6: It's gone behind closed doors now. I think the Daly M for the women. But I'd be shocked if she's not leading it. Like she was only a few points behind Tamika Upton 3 weeks ago when it went behind closed doors. They lost 3 in a row, and I think Tegan's been the best on ground every game that she's played in the last few weeks.
7: It'd be interesting. There's a big game this weekend. Second v.

0: certainly, you know, it's getting closer and closer to that. But you can still have that one player that can come to your team and make an astronomical difference. And I think Teagan is certainly doing that at the Titans. And that's all for Narva, Australia's trusted transport lighting partner, delivering confidence, reliability and performance for over 65 years.
1: Just try to Google it. Doesn't say there's no team coming in next year for NRLW, so maybe it is 28.
0: Yeah, I think it is 2028.
1: Yeah. You're right, she's taking a lot of pressure off Loz Brown and let her to play her own game too and steer the side around. But
0: so Loz was knocking goals over on the weekend on the 284 team,
1: yeah,
0: mate.
1: She's a day one, mate. She was
0: from the sideline too.
1: Yeah, she's a day one. She's a legend, Loz. She's really good kicker as well.
0: Yeah, all right. The moments that made you go, wow, on the weekend. Well, Big Papa's farewell. What a scene, eh?
1: Yeah, I was down there.
0: The Viking clap was, it was just like there was a little bit more emotion in it.
1: Yes. Did you get the video? I sent a video on the group chat. Yeah, I was on the sideline there and I quickly ran over and seen Papa's wife and a bit of his family. And like I said, Anthony Milford was down there. And
0: The MILF.
1: Big MILF, yeah. Big Seer and Michael Oldfield. A lot of the boys were down there.
0: Good. Like a little bit of a reunion.
1: It was. That's why I booked a flight out of Sydney. Otherwise, I'd still be there.
0: Yeah, right.
1: I'd still be sitting there. So I made sure I got out of that. And I said, we'll have a beer at the end of the season, Big Pups. But, yeah, special scenes. I think it was about 21,000 in the crowd there. We're pretty good for a Friday night, 6 o'clock game. But obviously, they didn't get the job done. But I went to Papa straight after. And obviously, everyone was a bit upset. The mood was somber. And I quickly caught him in the sheds and just said, do you remember, he's 300, both our 300th? He's like, yeah. And I said, yeah, exactly. I said, We got dusted, but geez, we had a good weekend anyway, didn't we? That's what you remember, and the build up to the game, and was special all weekend, Canberra. So, I know they certainly enjoyed the weekend. I was getting a few FaceTimes late Saturday, the day after, and boys had a couple under their belt. It was good.
0: Well, what about on the weekend? There were some wingers doing some outlandish stuff on the football field. I mean, that try that Sione Katoa scored. Who do you leap over?
1: Was it Sami?
0: Was it Sami?
1: Sami, yeah.
0: Yeah.
1: Front flip.
0: Yeah.
1: Done a front flip.
0: Like,
1: over
0: he just timed the dive perfect and it just sort of worked and it looked so spectacular. But then you, like, on top of that,
1: Imagine Phil Sami just, like, you know, when you're going to the corner post.
0: Hit someone.
1: As hard as you can, you're just, like, you're clean, missing it air and you're like, what the hell? What just happened? Where'd he go? He's done a front flip over you.
0: Yeah,
1: imagine watching the replay going, mate, I was about to absolutely give it to him or at least get braced for contact. And the bloke's done a front flip over me.
0: It's phenomenal, eh? Phenomenal. I don't think I ever even got close to scoring a try like that in rugby league. Anyway, Phil Sami, well, he created history. He became the Gold Coast Titans' highest try scorer. What do you make?

0: enjoying playing in the centres.
1: Do you think he's an NRL fullback at another club?
2: Oh, absolutely. Oh, he's a gun fullback.
1: Yeah.
2: Like, but Keanu Kinney's a gun fullback too.
1: Yeah, so hence he will be a fullback somewhere else in the NRL.
2: Yeah, I think so.
0: Whereabouts?
2: Perth? Who do they got over there?
0: Well, they signed Nick Meaney, but he could play outside back anyway.
2: Yeah, he can play.
0: Yeah, Perth. Mm. Yeah, he could play there at Perth.
2: PNG, well, he's not going to do it up there, is he?
0: No.
2: Well, Joe Manu
0: will play fullback.
2: Yeah, yeah. Anyway.
1: Bulldogs.

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8: Put you in the right. Sports Day. Robbie Butler sent us a serious text here.
9: We've got a serious one.
8: Where serious is one. It? Serious one to kick off. Well, it was here earlier. I'm just reading it now. Does the Swan scenario make it untenable for those players to come back next year into the team with the boys? We know there's a lot of shenanigans to go on, but a week out from finals running second is a fair hit for the team in terms of trust and attitude. Yeah, you make some good points there. I don't know. None of us know what went on in that room without being in there. But I'm gobsmacked. I just 2 weeks out, like I'm still just absolutely mind blown that anybody in that five would think this is a good idea. I mean,
9: I've been involved in some wild crews.
8: I'm the same.
9: You have as
8: and
9: well.
8: I've been a ringleader in a lot of them, and I'm no angel. I can tell you.
9: 2 weeks out,
8: but I'm not doing that. The wildest guys that I've played with wouldn't do it.
9: Yeah, as in Embry, we're talking about this, the drinking and being bending on on a Sunday night, 2 weeks out. It's interesting.
8: Crazy
9: it's
8: stuff.
9: Great message, Robbie Butler. Very interesting.
8: All right, we're going to take a break, come back, and we'll rip into the second hour of Sports Day. We're doing it all for Suncorp Insurance, supporting Queensland for over 100 years.

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5: Welcome to the Sport Nation Mini Pod for Monday, August 24. Spoiler alert, today is a smorgasbord of All Blacks reactions following that amazing win in Joburg on Sunday morning. We hear today from Richard Turner, John Afoa, and Ross Bonds, while we also check in with the latest offering from our award-winning Fast Break podcast boys. But first, let's begin with Scotty and Izzy, who went straight into camp this morning with the ABs and Fords coach Jace Ryan, who spoke on what he and his pack have learnt from that stellar first test win.
6: Yeah, well, I think we probably learnt more as a pack in that 50 minutes than what we would have experienced in 100 trainings. Mm-hmm. You wouldn't experience that and what we had. Look, we had 15 scrums our ball, 4 scrums their ball. On average, in the last 5 years, we've had 5 scrums or 6 scrums on our ball. Yep. So that's going to take its toll.
5: We hit some mornings with TJ, who was joined by former All Black number 8 Richard Pod Turner, who emphasised the importance of getting a 1-0 series lead against the two-time defending Rugby World Cup champions.
7: A win in the first one is massively important for all sorts of reasons. You know, we were number 2 in the world playing number 1, so we were the underdogs going into it. You know, a certain amount of an air of expectation of us touring South Africa again. So much riding on it. You know, a lot of expectation around the influence of Dave Rennie, albeit that it's early in his tenure. So, the fact that we managed to get up and the way we went about doing it, it was a fantastic result. And it just sets up the remaining 3 test matches.
5: Rugby coach and commentator Ross Bond was on with Daniel McCarty this afternoon. Bondy reckons we might see a few changes to the box side for this weekend's second test match.
8: South Africa has probably got the biggest gains to make here, and you know, losing of all that territory and possession they had, and they only managed to bank 1 try. I think we'll see a change in South African tactics. I think we'll see more of an aerial approach. Now, whether that comes from your current first 5-8 or Lebok goes there, or I don't think we're going to see Pollard, to be fair. But I think they will bang the ball up in the air because they really didn't test McKenzie at the back too often, which was unusual for them. But yes, in answer to your question, we've got some improvement we can make too.
5: We wrap our All Blacks coverage with the big man himself, John Afoa, who was subbing in for Millsy today alongside Guy. Johnny talks the All Blacks' scrum issues during that first test in Joburg.
9: The box were all over us, weren't they? You know what I mean? Firstly, I think they're greedy. You know what I mean? Like, they got the penalty. They took a scrum. It's a gift 3 points. They take the scrum. They get another penalty. It's too far out for a penalty try. I think it's 10 metres away. So there's no way a ref's going to award them for a penalty try. And then on that sort of the third attempt, I think the AEBs really got their weight forward, able to match them on the engagement. So there was nothing there for them. And they shot themselves in the
5: foot. Finally, our fast break boys were joined by Breakers president of basketball ops Dylan Boucher, chatting what he thought about Sam Meninga saying

0: his ceiling as an MVP of the NBL and what confidence that gives him.
1: Yeah, I think we've got about four guys like that on the roster, so it's always good that you have those guys on your roster. And again, that self-belief is half the battle. You know, if you truly believe that you're better than your opponent, you're going to go out and do everything you can to make sure you are. And, you know, he's a guy who's, he's a dog with a bone, man. Like, he is hungry and he wants that MVP trophy. And, you know, for us, it'll be able to harness that.
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4: Second hour of Sports Day. Big first hour. A lot to talk about on a Monday, isn't there?
5: Yeah, it always
4: plenty going
5: always
4: on.
5: Busy.
4: Always plenty going on. A big welcome back to the show. 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Get on the View Jobs open line, 1300 01 1170, on the View Jobs open line, and give us your view. Instagram and X is Rat Jared SEN. Click that follow button. Get around it. The text sign is lit up. One says, "Hey Rat, none of the guys you played with would do that. I can think of one, and there is a name there. I'm not going to read it out. Don't read them." But Bunyip, you're wrong. No, there is just no way he would do that. And there's no way any teammate of mine would be selfish enough to put themselves ahead of the team and what we worked hard for all year, 2 weeks out from a semi-final, and behave like that and risk just decimating the season.
5: It's
4: Can you think of anybody that
5: No, not
4: I played with some loose cannons.
5: Yeah, there's not just 2 weeks.

0: I don't know. There's never that wouldn't have crossed anyone's minds.
1: There's a good text here from Steve. He says, "Evening, gents. Clearly, it hurts toots to say, but the Tigers NRLW team are going okay too. And to prove your point, right, Ray C. McGregor is one of the players who made a huge difference to that squad. Cheers, Steve." What is it? Like, you don't like the NRLW Tigers either.
0: We're a caller.
1: Yeah, I know.
0: No, sorry, Steve. I did not check the ladder. I just knew that the Titans.

0: been not a Broncos thing, but it's different. Like, it's always just been Broncos and Roosters the last couple of years, hasn't it? So it's good to see how the team's up and about. I know the Roosters are still going well, but they're certainly gettable.
1: Yeah. There's no question about it. No question about it. All right. We have got Cole on the View Jobs open line. Cole, what's your view tonight, mate?
2: How you going?
1: Good, mate.
2: Well, I've got to tell you, hey, it's good to hear. Look, I tell you what, you were going to pick a roughie. You picked the wrong roughie, didn't you?
1: I did.
2: Pick them Eagles. Hey, listen, I tell you what, I'm really worried about this rapid expansion.

0: I reckon our illustrious leader has said to the TV networks, don't worry, mate, there'll be good games. They'll all be close. And I tell you what, I reckon the licensing police in this country are sitting on their hands, mate. They should be going, hang on a sec. It just reeks of bloody corruption, mate. It just absolutely reeks. How can you... Look at the Manly games. Mm-hmm. That first try that Manly scored, that was the most obvious forward pass, and I'm a Manly fan, the most obvious forward pass I've seen in my life. Now, after that, they went, oh, whoops, Manly's going all right. We couldn't win a penalty. The first penalty we got was until just before... The player had to get taken off injured for a drop tackle before we got a penalty. Yeah. I mean, Folau got up with a bleeding nose, could barely stand up. They didn't even look at that. The bloke went on report. I don't know what he's going to get, but I just think I want the... What I liked about rugby league was you had a good team, and then for 10 years you struggle, you build a roster, and bang, you're ready to go again, you know? Yeah. But whereas this, it's anybody can win any year because it's whoever the refs... I had a bit of a rave then, didn't I?
1: Oh, Cole, I like what you're saying, but also there's aspects to that that I like as well. I like the fact that anybody can win it, but you got to understand. Like we had a team get 80 points scored on them a couple of weeks ago. We had a team got 66 points put on them. I mean,
0: and you know why?
1: Why is that?
0: Because the game is flawed. It's flawed with the six again rule. Mm. You've got to get rid of it. I like someone suggested one again. Someone said his wife come up with this idea. One again, if you bugger it up, just one extra tackle.
1: Yeah,
0: I can't remember who was with you guys.
1: It's not quite a penalty, but it's a penalty.
2: Just annoying.
1: Yeah. Or two tackles. Yeah.
0: It's just getting rigged, mate, and it's taken away. I like a good defensive game, and some teams you will with these six agains. Here's the fact: you can't get a six again without the ball, and if you're good enough to hold onto the ball, it's like St George back in the 50s.
1: Yeah,
0: mate.
1: You're right. You make a good point. Just kept holding the
0: ball. Geez, I had a rave. I feel good now.
1: Yeah, good on you, Cole. Good on you.
0: I'll call the licensing police. I'll let you know how I go.
1: All right, thanks, mate. We'll hear from you during the week. Thanks, Cole. There's some good points there. That was my concern. It's like, is this six again thing used to control the narrative of a game? Like, because it's policed so lightly in terms of, like, you know, we talk about the penalty counts, and now the six again counts are coming in, but we don't really go back and examine, what was that six again for? You know, what was that, you know? It's always a ruck infringement, but geez, I'll tell you what, you see somebody go, oh, mate, that's six again. No, six again.
2: Yeah.
1: Then you see one, you go, how was that a six again?
2: Yeah. There was a few of them yesterday calling the game. I'm watching them going, what is going on here? Why is that one and why is this not?
1: Yeah. Also, like the bunker, I mean, on the weekend, like Brian Toto's try was disallowed, and then the Jermaine Asako try that was allowed. Like how?
2: There was another one yesterday, Nogan Edwasi's.
1: Mm.
2: Like they called it back. And if they call that back, how can you give Jermaine Asako's a try?
1: Yeah. Well, there was a try in the Broncos women's game, Titans women's game, that just did not look like a try. Like the ball was well short of the line and elbow was down.

0: did not even hear a mention of anything like that in my career. And I was a goal kicker. So if they're trying to get at someone, they're probably trying to get a goal kicker.
1: Yeah.
0: Like rigged games, I just never heard of
1: it. Doesn't
0: it
1: even
0: in my
1: cross 17. Your mind. Nah. I was just saying, never even thought.
0: I never thought I was in a game that was rigged or anything like that.
1: It was always someone else's fault, but
0: yeah, right.
1: So we say. But yeah. It was never, you're right, I never thought the same thing. I was the same.
0: Yeah, anyway. And look, I'm not saying that I think the game's rigged, but it's just, I've got this thought in my head now about it, you know, because so many people are seeing this and they're like, it is a good control mechanism, that sixing end.
1: Yeah.
0: You know, like
1: you
0: the
1: make
0: game
1: a case for it.
0: The game doesn't stop, keeps going, you know, like it's, anyway.
1: I like that Cole can ring up and feel better after he calls.
0: Yeah,
1: so
0: we're like therapists.
1: We are. We are like therapists. We should see ourselves sometimes.
0: Yeah, I know. I don't think we'd be good therapists for each other. We get ourselves in trouble. All right, now you can catch up on all the best content. You subscribe to the podcast, Sports Day, with Rat and Jared, or Matt Rogers and Jared Croker. Search that up on wherever you get your potties and hit that subscribe button. 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And the hero you nominate goes into the draw to become the New South Wales Country Volunteer of the Year and receive entry to Australian Rugby Volunteer of the Year. So it's worth getting involved. If you know someone who's in regional New South Wales, this is where, like, they're everywhere. Volunteers everywhere for clubs and stuff. But I mean, was there anyone at Goulburn that comes to mind? Like, there was always at the footy club, always doing stuff.
1: Plenty of the canteen. There was an old lady, old Val. I remember she's passed away now, but she was the, you know, when you wear your socks down,
0: yeah,
1: pull your bloody socks up. Like, she was quite old and she was aggressive. She was aggressive. Pull your, and it didn't matter whether it was a home team or the away side. You went past with your socks down. It was on, old Val. They made a little shed. They made a little seat for her, like sheltered seat, because Goulburn's obviously.
0: I love this. This is good.
1: Sheltered seat next to like the bench, so the home bench, and like this is at that local first grade side as well.
0: She's teaching respect for the uniform.
1: Oh, and everyone did. You pulled your socks up.
0: Oh, she'd hate it now.
1: Yeah, Val Finley. So that's a good little...
0: Finley. Well, yeah. I mean, there you go. You had a big impact on one of the greats of the NRL, and it harks back to those days out there in Goulburn back in the... back in the 90s it would have been, wouldn't it?
1: Yeah, late 90s, early 2000s.
0: Nice one. Yeah. Well, get involved. So backing the people who back Regional Australia Bank, nominate your regional hero at sen.com.au/win. We have the Kiwi Warrior on the phone. Kiwi Warrior's on the View Jobs Open Line. What's your view, Kiwi?
2: Evening, fellas. Just reflecting on the weekend.

0: And him and Joey, you know, him and Joey Tarpany, you know, as a pair in that game, you know, what a remarkable sort of career, and also good mates, you know.
1: Yeah,
2: yeah.
0: Down there at the
2: Raiders.
1: Well said,
2: yeah,
1: mate.
2: Good on you, Warrior.
1: Thanks for the
2: call, mate.
1: Thanks, mate.
2: Yeah, I said to, like, the 26 points, you can't be doing that. But then my neighbour said something. He goes, yeah, but the game's changed. But there's lots more points in the game now.
1: 26 like points, 14 like, or 16,
2: when, you, when you're going at it, like, yeah, I mean.
1: 40's a new 20.
2: Yeah, that's right.
1: Points, it is.
2: Well, like, well, that's what I'm saying. Like, 60's a new 50.
1: Yeah, that's like getting beaten 40 or 50. Yeah.
2: So maybe it's okay, but you're right, that edge where South, you know, went at them.
1: Well, Dallin had gone off when they started leaking points. Dallin had already gone off that right wing where they went. South's got a very good left edge. They've got very good edges.
2: No,
1: and again, Tatum Picky's a great player, but I think Chans organises that defensive line as well very well. And, look, they had a lot out. It's still a very good win. I think they'll be... They'll have it in order come time to play at home. Don't worry about that.
2: I don't think it matters. They've got so many points in them.
1: Mm.
2: Like, their defense, they've got to fix it. They've got to get better. But just the power in that side. Like, just watching Leka Halasima playing in the centers, Adam Pompey. Like, just look at the Dallin Martini. Like, they're just monsters, and they just dominate sides with their physicality, their

0: Tell you what, we had enough ball to win this game early in the second half and just couldn't find points. Then we did find a few points, and it's sort of like it was, oh, we got there, finally got them.
1: Yeah.
0: Took the cue, you know, I don't think they put the cue in the rack, but just a few things. We just got rolled real quickly in the middle.
1: Did you say you thought you had them?
0: Yeah.
1: Well, they probably thought that too, literally. They probably thought, oh, we're good now.
0: Yeah.
1: We've got them. And you just can't. And it just doesn't take much, does it? You take your foot off the gas. It's a shame. All right, Dolphins 34, Eels 16. What are you making of the Dolphins?
0: They're just scraping by.
1: They're not playing their best footy.
0: Yeah.
1: Geez, they're good when they are.
0: They're not, but they're now in the top four.
1: You want to be playing your best footy now?
0: You want to be winning and getting in that top four. Like, someone asked me yesterday, if you're the Dolphins, would you rather finish fourth and go to the Warriors or finish fifth and play the Cowboys at home? It was Potsy. Yeah. It was Mark Brable.
1: Yeah,
0: I'm finishing four. Get over there.
1: Are you?
0: Yeah. Take them on.
1: Yeah, I like.
0: They can beat the Warriors. They've played the that might not finish that way.
1: Well, they can. And I mean, the Sharks have beaten the Warriors twice this year.
0: Yeah, that won't happen again. What I'm saying is, now that the Dolphins have gotten into fourth, this might be the little switch that flicks and go, righto, we need to stay here.
1: Yeah.
0: But they've got the Roosters this weekend.
1: Yeah, it was a disappointing game for Parramatta and Parramatta fans. Jason Rolls had this to say on the bunker.
2: So I don't go anywhere near that. I don't go anywhere near the refs or anything like that because I know they've got a tough job. But one thing I will say is that that bunker's got more technology than they had getting to the moon, and they still stuff it up. That's what I don't understand. So, yeah, that's just all I've got to say about the bunker. I don't have anything good to say about it, so I'm just going to leave it at that.
1: That's the problem.
0: There we go.
1: He thinks we went to the moon.
0: I knew this was coming.
1: He thinks we went to the moon. That's his issue. Hey, Jason, come on. No, that Asako call was not, I thought that was a no try.
0: Agreed.
1: And similar, like, if Brian Toto's try is a no try, there's no way that Jermaine Asako's, like, he had no control over that ball when he hit the deck. His arm hit the ground, the ball popped out.
0: Yeah.
1: Like, how do you call that a try?
0: Wanganui Nawasi's try, no try yesterday was more of a try than Asako's.
1: Yeah, and as was Brian Toto's. But it was horrific, a horrific call. Mm. What about this game? The Seagulls, 44 over the Knights, 24. No one saw this coming. Six-game losing streak broken. Eight tries they scored.
0: You unpinned them. They're a chance.
1: No, they're not a chance. Are they?
0: I don't know.
1: No, they're not a chance. Give me a look at this ladder.
0: They were good. Down 18-6, Old Boys, Newcastle, Saturday afternoon. You'd expect it to be 40-6, but they turned it right around. Jamal was good. What about Clayton Falalo playing 5'8"?
1: Mm.
0: Cliffy Lyons. Wanted to make the clock.
1: He's a good player.
0: He's a gun. He's a gun.
1: Yeah, yeah. He's a little moustache. He looked like Cliffy.
0: Yeah. I think nickname might have been getting thrown around a bit last week. Yeah. But, yeah, well done to the Bunnies and Foz. The Eagles and Foz. It was... It was a tough 5 weeks, no doubt about that. So, got the monkey off the back up there in Newcastle, up against it in Old Boys Day. So, well done.
1: Rabbitohs 26, got beaten by the Warriors 45. I tell you what, they got right back into this, got within 6 points. It was 32-26 with about 10 minutes to go. Mm. Smart move, like you mentioned earlier, Luke Hansen kicking that field goal. They must have known.
0: I think they did.
1: Obviously, that's pretty sharp for him to know exactly what the differential was,
0: mate,
1: to knock the field goal over to put him ahead.
0: That's dialed in. That's players or someone is dialed in. They're going, we need another point here.
1: Yeah.
0: They're on the Warriors. They're on one.
1: Yeah, they are.
0: Wade Egan was outstanding again. Obviously, Dallin, that shoulder injury, hopefully nothing too much.
1: And that's what I grabbed Blake Braley yesterday. And I said, mate.
0: We must have just, where'd you get it after the game?
1: Just in the tunnel,
0: I don't know how we didn't cross paths. Yeah, I was walking around like a lost soul talking to people and I went and seen Brittany and the kids and then remembered that I have to get back upstairs with Macca.
1: So I grabbed him, I said, Rails, I said, you understand, like, you are the key to this team winning the comp. Oh.

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8: Puts you in the right for Sports Day. We're doing it for Incitec Pivot when good enough isn't enough. Incitec Pivot helps cane growers get more from every kilogram of nitrogen. Now let's just finish off this round. The Sharkies, 22, were beaten by the Titans, 30. The Titans, 22, yeah. Beaten by the Sharks, 30. Seabus Super Stadium on Sunday, beautiful day out there. It was a worry the first half, the way that the Sharks were looking clunky. The Titans, they put some good passages of football together. If the Titans could play for 80 minutes with the potential of that side, and I know it's like not every side can do that, but they just come in and out of games too much.
9: Well, what happened yesterday, we called the game and the Titans completed in the first half at 93%.
8: Yeah.
9: And you know what that does, as we know what it does. That gives you front foot, that gives you momentum, that gives Tino front foot carries, that creates an offload to a picky, Keanu Kinney, Jaden Campbell, Campbell's running. Like they look good. They're on the front foot, and every team does. But when you're completing 93%, you give yourself a chance. They're up 16 at half time. They come out in the second half. I think Mo had two errors coming out of his own end.
8: Yeah.
9: There was a pass off the ground. Penalty while in possession, just a few little things like that. And all of a sudden, Sharks just went bang, bang. Nico was pulling them apart on the short sides, and you're on the back foot. That's as simple as it was for the Titans. I mean, they showed plenty of glimpses, but I think you throw Zane Harrison into that side there, and when you're learning what wins you get.

0: next level and win a premiership, here's the key. Mm. They've got big bodies that can get them going forward. They've got great finishes on the edges.
1: Kale Arrow, is that strong?
0: The combination of Trindle and Hines, and it'll get back together in a week or two's time, can create anything. They've just got to, if you can dominate that middle of the field and Blake Bailey starts running, geez, they're a dangerous side.
1: Yep.
0: Biggest upset of the season, the Roosters going down to the West Tigers 25-24. Would you call that the biggest upset of the season?
1: Yeah, well, it's up there. There's a text message here just before we get into it. The Roosters' origin players sitting on the bench most weeks. Tedesco and Crichton were injured, but 9 internationals run on players. Give me a break. Well done, Tigers. Don't even say that very often. Cheers, Warren's son, a rabbit. So, yeah. There's still a good Roosters side there yesterday.
0: Oh, yeah, absolutely.
1: Definitely an upset.
0: Well, it was so outlandish, this result, that I was going for upsets, and that was just like, well, that's not going to happen.
1: Yeah, I used all my specials on my thing with Luke, all on the Roosters.
0: All on the Roosters. Yeah, there you go. I did too.
1: Did you?
0: Yeah, I did too.
1: Damn it.
0: That's the issue.
1: we suck. That's the issue.
0: I went and picked the wrong upsets.
1: Yeah.
0: And, I mean, yeah, if South beat the Warriors, it would have been an upset, but it's not like...
1: Blow it out of the water upset.
0: Yeah, this was certainly one of those. Yeah, but well done. Benji's got a little bit of a monkey off his back with that win.
1: Well done, Jock Madden.
0: Jock Madden.
1: Ice cold.
0: Field goal, you know, and had pressure on him too.
1: Yeah. Robbo blow up.
0: Let's hear.
2: 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If we're all connected, we make those choices, and we didn't. So wherever it came from, we didn't get that right today. So mindset and skill set suffered today.
1: Not happy.
0: Yeah.
1: I'm gonna give the Tigers a rap.
0: He didn't just blame his players, though.

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4: Yes, well, we are ripping through this show, and we're going to get, well, it's something you may have missed. Have we got a stinger?
5: Maybe.

0: 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Quick text here. Rat and Toot, sorry it's long. Former Sydney Morning Herald journalist turned general manager of football, PNG Chiefs. boss Michael Chemis once published an article which revealed NRL's salary cap benchmarking document, which is sent to all clubs annually. It has an average salary from the top five players in each position, right down to player 46 to 50 who are on minimum wage or development contracts. The benchmarking document acts as a guide for clubs during the negotiation process, but also gives a genuine idea of a player's notional value based on their standing in the game. Perhaps we could chat to Scott Sattler and he can lend it this season's document, which would give us a good indication of who's what. I'm just watching it now. Oh, this guy slid over.
1: Have you seen this?
0: The World Humanoid Robot Games. What is it?
1: Yeah, funny.
0: Well, it's the first international comprehensive sports event with humanoid robots as the primary competitors, co-hosted by Beijing City Government and the state broadcaster Chinese Media Group and a couple of robotic organisations. The idea is to push forward humanoid robots' abilities, teamwork, intelligence and real-world task skills, speeding up their integration into everyday life. So we're now watching this robot beat Usain Bolt's. Look at it go.
1: Wait, look at this. Wait, you see the boxing.
0: You got to have a look at this. This is crazy.
1: It is.
0: Then he tried to kick him. Is it not kickboxing? This is amazing that they're actually doing
1: how
0: this.
1: How is this a thing?
0: Yeah.
1: Haven't I seen it?
0: The Chinese are, look at that. They're loving it. Yeah, sorry you can't see it.
1: Yeah, you got to watch it.
0: But you got to check it out. The humanoid games. This is something
1: good
0: else.
1: Good stuff. Good stuff. We're playing pickleball here, tennis, whatever it is.
0: What about this? NRL legend and Channel 9 commentator tipped to replace Kevin Walters as Kangaroos coach. None other than Cameron Smith.
1: How good.
0: Who, from what I believe, applied for the Kangaroos job when Kevy got it.
1: Yes.
0: Okay. So I think he'd be perfect.
1: Yeah.
0: What are your thoughts?
1: Yeah, I think so too. I think the fact that it's the end of the season, there's not the stress. Let's be serious. The Australian job's not stressful like a NRL job or State of Origin. Like Australian job, more often than not, they're going to win games. Yep, they might lose the odd game. I mean, it's a prestigious, very prestigious job. But
0: what's the most stressful coaching job in rugby league? Is it coaching?
1: Referee's boss or something? I don't know.
0: Oh, well, maybe. That'd be stressful because you know every week you're just going to get hammered.
1: Yeah, regardless.
0: Yeah, regardless. Someone's making mistakes. I think the most stressful job, although it's short term, would be a State of Origin coach.
1: Yeah.
0: I reckon that would be.
1: So. Yeah.
0: Because just everyone is so invested. And if you're not going any good, your people give it to you and the other state give it to you. Everybody in rugby league give it to you.
1: Yeah, you cop it.
0: Every single person.
1: You are
0: person.
1: The worst person in the world for 48 hours, I reckon.
0: Yes.
1: Oh, actually, I've got a question. Our great mate, Rex Chainsaw Macca.
0: Yes.
1: Yesterday we were sitting on air and we had 2 hours to kill after the game. And Macca asked the question, said he was driving to school the other day, school drop-off the other day.

0: 8:30 in the morning, had to pull in and get petrol.
1: Yeah.
0: Bit of a lineup, busy, obviously. And the guy up getting petrol, Macca's obviously watched him. So he's gone into the servo, fiddled around, got himself a coffee, paid for fuel and comes out.
1: Yeah.
0: Macca's blown up. Like he's gone, did you get lost in there, mate? Is he, and he said to me, he said, is he okay to go get himself a coffee and do all that? Or should he pay for his fuel and get out because there's a lineup? I was like, let the man get a coffee, mate.
1: Like, oh, yeah. Geez.
0: I was like, geez, rough. He's like, oh, he's gone and got taking his time.
1: This is what I do. If I'm going to do that, I don't leave my car at the pump.
0: Yeah, but you can't drive off. People are stealing it.
1: No, every survey's got parking spots. So if I'm going, like, there's a servo near my house and it's got a Boost Juice in there. If I'm getting a Boost Juice, I'll throw the petrol in, I'll park the car, and then I'll get out, drive away from the pump so that someone else can come in there and use it.
0: But they can't use it until you pay for it anyway, can they?
1: Oh, I don't know. They can. Yeah, I'm sure they can. I'm pretty sure they can. I think they've sent people to the moon, mate.
0: But Mac is wearing
1: there's
0: the
1: enough
0: window,
1: technology mate. To be able to use a pump
0: he's
1: twice.
0: He's wearing the window down and said,
1: oh, he's ripped him.
0: Did you get lost in there, did you, mate?
1: Oh, that's like,
0: mate, he's just getting a coffee. You don't know what he's going through this morning. He just wants a coffee and
2: gets it. Was a bit slow to get back.
0: Yeah. I think he's like, oh, there's a lineup. I was like, mate, what are you doing getting petrol on the way to school pickup? Be more prepared, mate.
1: Yeah.
0: 8:30 in the morning.
1: Well, but that's.
0: He's like, the kids in the back scream.
1: But that's the go, isn't it? On your way to your school drop off, you get a coffee. It's like, do you not do that?
0: Have you seen

0: under the pump.
1: Yeah.
0: Yeah. Now I don't mind a servo coffee if I'm sort of in a bit of a rush. And I can't do it at home. I've got to stop and serve on the way.
1: Imagine if you just had an ordinary morning, or you're tired, you got the, whatever, and you get some.
0: and you come out and mack his barker out of the window.
1: You just go, I just need a coffee.
0: Mate, I just need a coffee, dude. Just give me a break.
1: That's what I said. I was like, mate, he's just getting some fuel and coffee.

0: You reckon he'd
1: he could do it. Yeah, I think so. I think it's the job itself. I mean, like I said, there's going to be a lot of people putting their hand up, but I think it's a job where it's probably a handful of people who can do it.
0: Mm.
1: You don't lose many games, Australia, do they? They're always going to be strong.
0: Yeah, well, there were some quite outlandish scenes at the WNBA today where Enes

0: He's rocked up to the game with a shirt that ran on it, what did it say, women, noun, adult, human, female. Women, now, female. One of the women on the court has taken offence to this and run after him, basically, and they had to be pulled apart. He got kicked out of the arena, all this sort of stuff. But I feel like, does this woman not understand what he's trying to do? He's trying to protect your sport. He's trying to protect your space.
1: He's trying to make it look stupid, so yeah, they go, this is ridiculous.
0: Yeah, you shouldn't be taking umbrage with him.
1: Yeah.
0: You should be taking umbrage with the league
1: that have had
0: this, like, outlandish set of rules that just don't protect you as athletes to be competing against women.
1: Has he had the transition?
0: No, he's just a bloke. He was a number three draft pick in the NBA. Like,
1: I just didn't know he'd been through.
0: No, he's not doing any of that.
1: What's she doing? Getting up a stink. He's trying to
0: prove a point.
1: Yeah,
0: that's what he's doing. And this is what blows me away. It's like, it's so moronic that this lady thinks I'm going to go after him. Like, it's just, he's trying to protect your space, love.
1: Yeah.
0: Anyway, we're going to take a break, and we're going to come back, and after that, we'll wrap up the show.
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0: 736 736. Put you in the rat for Sports Day. Got a few texts here we might try to get through. Boys, PNG seem to want the marquee players. We're Perth are getting tough, loyal players that want to prove themselves in the NRL. Is it just me that thinks that? Mark from Crestmead.

0: players available. And that doesn't necessarily mean they're not going to be loyal. I think first and foremost, a Hudson Young or a Jerome Luai, they've got to be loyal to their family,
1: yeah,
0: and do what's right for them.
1: Yeah.
0: And club has got to come second to that, doesn't it?
1: Yes. No, I agree. Hey, yeah, you make a good point. They're getting a real tough bunch together, the Bears, aren't they? They are. But, yeah. Interesting one. Got one here. Now, the most stressful job would be have to be coaching the Tigers. Yes, had to read that out.
0: Of course you did. Sugar today said Hudson Young will be in PNG in 2028. The money is too big to refuse.
1: Sounds like it. Rat, most stressful job. Turnstile operator. How am I going to let these 5,000 people in the ocean protect shark and never field? Can I have a tip every week?
0: Oh, right. Robbie Butler. We're not reading any more texts out tomorrow, Bribe. All right, appreciate you listening, tuning in, being a part of the show. Love all your texts, love all your calls. We'll be back same time tomorrow night. We'll see you then.
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3: 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Right across all our social channels, there is plenty of tennis content 24/7. Oh, this would be a first, I reckon, to start a tennis show that I've been doing a long time here on SCM with a footy angle. Because if you follow the Essendon Footy Club, the big news that has broken in the last couple of hours, one of their former greats, Mark McVeigh, has been appointed as a coach. And I had the pleasure of working with Spike here at SEM, long before he really got into his coaching journey. He'd stepped out of the game at the end of 2012. He joined us at SEN 2013-14, and he was fresh out of the game. And if I think back, and you know, my memory isn't always the flashiest, but I think back to when he first joined us, you know, the special comments guys can be a little raw sometimes, but Spikey took to it easily. And his sharp analytical mind, I thought, well, you're going to play some part in footy down the track. He goes on to be an assistant coach for a long time and now has got the nod. So I don't know how he hits a forehand or a backhand. I'm not sure we discussed much tennis back then with Mark McVeigh, the new coach of the Bombers, but I wanted to give him a little shout-out tonight because it was great to work with him all those years ago. Plenty on the menu here on the First Serve tonight. Cincinnati wrapping up today. The US Open qualifying gets underway in a few hours' time. We've got 9 Australians in qualifying. 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So don't be shy. We had a few first-time callers last week. Long time, first time. We love more of those. Billy in Ascot Vale is certainly not a first-timer. Geez, he's out of the blocks, Billy, again, nice and early.
4: BP, I always wait for this day until the end of your show, until the start of it. All week I'm just waiting. Anyway, just quickly on Spike, yeah, I wish him the best. I've met him a few times. He's a top guy.
3: Yep.
4: And I really hope, I know he has success with Essendon. Just look, can I just get, honestly, your opinion now with Alex Dimonor? Did he miss a really good opportunity to win the Cincinnati? I thought a lot of the big names had dropped out early. I thought, you know, this really opened up for him. And I know the guy who beat him actually ended up winning it, but I thought he could have beaten either one of those two today who was in the final. I just thought, I'm just really worried. It's like, has he reached his limit now? I'm just really concerned. Is this as far as he can go? Maybe the third, fourth round, maybe quarter final. But I just don't know. Now, look, with Sinner out of the US Open, that's one less thing you have to worry about. But, geez, his form leading up to the US Open now is really concerning. Well, as I said, BP, I love the guy. I'm not bagging him, but I'm just getting frustrated because we're expecting so much and he gives us that little bit of a tease. And just when we think, oh, he's back, he just drops these games to people he should have beaten.
3: Well, I think that's where he's at now. I think we just have to face the reality of where he is at. 27 years of age, to turn 28 in February next year. It only gets harder from here as you head away from your prime years. And he plays Artifice. I'm going to get on to Artifice very shortly because, you know, if we think we're dying for a Grand Slam champion in this country, the French on the men's side have been waiting since 1983. I was 9 in 1983.

That's how long they've been waiting. I'll get on to Arthur Feast. I've got a bit to say about Arthur. But he beat Demon Orr and, you know, beat him pretty comfortably in the end. Straight sets, 6-3, 6-4. That's probably where the Demon's at. I mean, he's still, you know, going to be the sixth seed in New York. He's still inside the top 10. Hasn't had the year that he would have liked. We know that. Last year, 60 wins. And each year is going to become a little harder because the next crop are coming to take your place. Not only his place inside the top 10, but others who we might see a changing of the guard in the next 1 to 2 years. So I think we just have to sort of lower the expectations. We know that Alex is a great competitor. Of course, we're barracking for him. He's our number one Australian by a mile.

0: improving unless a new voice or a new perspective comes into his camp. That appears unlikely. Can he maintain his spot inside the top 10? If he does that for the next period of time, that's a pretty good effort because it is so damn competitive. And we just have to accept that Alex de Minaur is a very, very good player, but he's not going to win a Grand Slam. That's just the reality of the situation. Billy, thank you as always. Neil in Port Melbourne. Neil, always great to have you on the show.
1: Hi. How are you, mate?
0: Good.
1: Good. Just a quick question. I don't want to be on a negative tangent again, but Andrew Abdo, has he contacted you? Has he been requested to come on the show? That's my first question.
0: Okay, so he's certainly not going to contact us. I have let him just get his feet under the desk, and it's been 3 weeks. It's on my to-do list tomorrow, Neil. It's not. I'm trying to avoid speaking to Andrew Abdo. I clearly want to, but I think you let the guy just settle in for a period. He'd have a lot on his plate, a lot to digest, meeting with a lot of people, and I've got, certainly no doubt that we will speak to him. So it's hopefully going to happen.
1: And given there's still been no announcement regarding the tournament director, wouldn't you have thought he would have made that announcement so that new tournament director could at least go to the US Open and gain some valuable experience on what they're doing over there? Because that's the US Open's, what, in another week?
0: Yeah.
1: And I know apparently he's going to the Open, which means that he still might have illusions of grandeur that he can do both jobs.
0: So what I would say to that, Neil, is so when Craig Tiley departed, I would say, 80 to 85% of the planning for the Australian Open is already done. I mean, they're planning the Australian Open 2 years out. So obviously, Craig in that role is the front man wearing the tennis hat during the fortnight with the scheduling and the player relation stuff, everything to do with that. And then there's a huge team, obviously, around Craig who are putting on the event. And that numbers many, many hundreds of people who are putting all the nuts and bolts together of the entire event. So that bit is certainly under control. So I think the tournament director role can come in a little bit later. And the Australian Open, clearly has good player relations with the cohort around the world. So it's a question I will certainly ask during the week and report on for next week's show as to where that is at. But he is 3 weeks into the job and, there's a lot of information, certainly still to come that we're not aware of at this stage. But we're on it for sure. Thank you, Neil. Nice work. Duncan is in Sunnybank Hills. Now, Duncan, you're going to have to help me out here. Geography.
2: Sunnybank Hills, mate. It's about 15, 20 minutes south of Brisbane Central.
0: Okay, nice. I'll get there someday. What do you got for us tonight?
2: mate. Look, as I say, I've got a good friend, and he has talked about his brother a couple of times because we're both tennis lovers. But I just was wondering if you could fill me in a little bit on the history of this brother. If and I don't want to embarrass him, I haven't told him that I was going to ring up. And that, but I believe him because he's a very honest type of guy. Anyhow, the name's Weatherhog, and he is the brother's vintage was around the time of Labor. That's all I can really give you.
0: Just say the name again, Duncan.
2: Weatherhog.
0: Weatherhog.
2: Yes.
0: That's a surname.
2: That's okay. A surname.
0: Right.
2: Yeah.
0: Gee, I'm going to have to do some digging. We might need Harry from Belmore to call in. Harry's our resident man who lives in that era. So you're wanting to find out, so do you know what his first name was?
2: Oh, no. No, like I said, I didn't want to, say too much, but he just said that at that stage his brother was really well-known, more or less some minor cups, I think it was,
0: okay.
2: And that he was around that era when Labor

0: was at his peak.
1: All right. We'll try and do some digging. We'll try and do some digging over the next couple of hours. So you just want to know a bit about his background and his story?
0: Yeah.
1: Yep. Okay.
0: He sounds like he would have been more or less a next one in the run at that we had.
1: All right.
0: You know, like with all the...
1: Mm-hmm. Okay. We'll have a look at it. Thank you, Duncan. I appreciate it. Up in Sunnybank Hills, just out of Brisbane. Nice work. We go all over the country on the first serve every Monday night. 1-300-736-736, 0433-98-11-16 if you want to send us a text. Chris in Torquay, very sad to hear about Kyrgios's positive drugs test, facing a 4-year ban. Very sad this didn't happen 10 years ago.

0: to Stan the Man. Missing out on a wild card seems a bit rough given the others who've received one. I know Monfils as a wild card is a reciprocal French Federation one, but Stan has a far more storied career than Gail, for example. Reciprocal wild cards really need to win. Don't disagree with that part. Got a bit to say on the wild cards as well. I think everyone knows my view on the reciprocal wild cards. Absolute rubbish. As far as Stan goes, yeah, I've read all the comments the last, 48 to 72 hours about him missing out on the wild card. And see, this is where the whole wild card thing just infuriates me, because we have to get into these debates. I mean, everyone knows my thoughts on wild cards. I've stated it here on the show a number of times. Why does Stan Wawrinka, at his age, deserve a wild card into this year's US Open? Just because he won it once? Three-time major winner? I mean, does that get you a wild card? I don't think so, personally, but I'll have more to say on the wild cards very shortly, Michael. So, yeah, with you on the reciprocal wild cards. Brett, on the contrary, I think this may be one of Demon's only chances for a slam coming up. Quick hard court, no sinner, who has had his number. Alcaraz underdone, just needs a bit of luck with the draw and to play the best 2 weeks of his life. I know it's very glass half full from Macca. Look, I want to feel that way, Macca, because we want our Aussies to do well, and he's the clear number one by some margin. But the reality is the playing group around him right now are just playing far better tennis in 2026, so it's going to take something extraordinary from Alex to go deeper than he ever has before. Harry in Belmore. H, welcome.
1: Thank you, Brett. Alex getting beat early in this tournament, Leighton Hewitt done the same thing after 2005 when he was beaten in the final of the Australian Open. And he only won one good tournament. That was in Brisbane, when he beat Roger Federer.
0: Yes.
1: And I got 6-1 about Leighton, because my brother up in Brisbane rang me and said Federer's sick, but he's going to play in the final. Federer was $1.30 and Leighton $6.

0: with his cocaine bit.
1: I'll have more to say on that very shortly, H. There's reports in the last 24 hours that he could get a much less harsher penalty due to a technicality. But, look, stay tuned. I'll have more to say on Nick very, very shortly. Did you hear our caller about the surname Weatherhog, who played back in, what, the 60s? And I'm getting a text in here, Larry Weatherhog. Do you remember that name?
0: Heard of him. No,
1: okay.
0: The similar name, Wilderspin, Clive Wilderspin,
1: right,
0: from Western Australia.
1: Okay, I've heard of him. There you go. Yeah, I'm going to dig into that a little bit more. How's life? You're travelling okay this week?
0: Now, the doctor's looking around for a cheaper needle.
1: Yep.
0: Because this mob, Bolton Clark, just took 3,000 out of my account. And he's going to think, I might get it at Canterbury Hospital.
1: Okay.
0: The needle for free, but I've still got to have a carer and a wheelchair taxi,
1: okay,
0: which is dearer than the needle.
1: Yep. Yeah, it doesn't sound like a cheap exercise to get you right. We need that eye right. Look, if there's anything we can do, H, within the First Serve community here, you let us know. We can certainly keep in touch.
0: Well, I've still got a bit in the bank.
1: Yep.
0: But when I came in here, I had well over 20,000. And I rang my bank the other morning. I've only got 15 now.

0: Will the spin beat Lou Hode?
1: Very nice. I'm going to look him up as well. Weatherhog and Will the spin. Did I say, how do you spell his name, Harry?
0: W-I-L-D-E-R-S-P-I-N.
1: Okay. Will the spoon.
0: Spin.
1: Will the spin. Thank you very much. I'm in a world of spin right now on air. Thank you, H. Nice work. John is down in Phillip Island. Beautiful Phillip Island tonight. G'day, John.
2: Hey, Brett. How you doing?
1: Good. It's John Pachy. John Pachy. Great to have you on the show. We caught up a couple of weeks ago.
2: Yeah. No, it's nice to be off court. Finally, early enough to catch the show tonight. I'm loving it.
1: Yes. You coaches, I tell you, you coaches work some big hours right across Melbourne and Australia for that matter. So always enjoy the coaches listening in and giving us some wisdom.
2: That's it. What won't keep you for too long. I just wanted to pump up a bit of a blind tennis event we'll be running down at Eildon Park in September. We got it all finalised. So on the 13th of September, we'll have some of, Australia's best blind and low vision players, a couple of world-ranked players playing off in a tournament from 1 p.m. So I just wanted to put it out there to the community. If anyone wants to come and watch some high-level blind tennis, we will all be there smiling.
1: That is awesome. So just that date again, John?
2: Yep, so that's the 13th of September.
1: At the venue?
2: Eildon.

0: It's going to be great.
1: Good man. So 13th of September, Eildon Park Tennis Club out in Roville, a big blind tennis event if you want to get along. We'll give it a bit of coverage as well. John, safe drive.
0: Thank you, Brett. I'm loving the show.
1: John, who lives at beautiful Phillip Island and a terrific coach, Power Tennis. They do a great job, John, and all the crew. H is a legend, has come through on the text.
2: BP. As a beer a day and a daily double.
1: Exactly. That is the key. So we're all going to get older, but if you want to really thrive deep in your 80s, that's Harry's philosophy. BP, the wild card, fraught with danger. How they work. I do think, though, because of how hard it is to win a major, if you win one and you're not ranked, you deserve a wild card. I think that sorts everything out. Then the rest come up with the same formula across the board. Need to ponder that. If you're looking for a great reason to be in Melbourne later this year, I've got one for you. I'm joining the Parks and Leisure Australia National Conference for 2026, November 29, December 2, at the Melbourne Convention and Exhibition Centre, PLA, celebrating 100 years, making this conference 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
4: Welcome back. Every Monday night we are here on The First Serve. Interesting surname that's been brought up that I hadn't heard of, Weatherhog. Now, on the text, it's Larry Weatherhog. I've just looked up Laurie Weatherhog. So are we Larry or we Laurie? Or was Laurie related to Larry? Because Laurie Weatherhog on the ATP side, 0-3, played in 1969. So I need a little bit of help out there for those a little older than myself. BP, which days are you at the Parks and Leisure Exhibition? It's a conference, Billy. It'll be 29th of November to the 2nd of December. It's an absolute beauty. Great conference. I've been doing it a long time. Shout out to the Glenvale Tennis Club in Glen Waverley. Absolutely. Thank you, Michael. Linda's in Hunters Hill, always giving us a call. Hi, Linda.
5: Yeah, hi, Brett. What do you think of the US Open Mixed Doubles event?
4: Well, my mind goes back to last year. So having been on the road last year, I know I arrived in New York. It was the quick dash because it was the Monday final in Cincinnati, which didn't make any sense at all. I got there and I had to go straight to get my visa sorted out for China a little bit later on the year. By the time I got to Flushing Meadows, got the accred, got in, I was more focused on the Australians in qualifying, and I hardly watched any of the mixed doubles. And really, Linda, this is no disrespect to the event, but it's not high up on my radar. This week, I'd be watching the Australians in qualifying. I'll keep an eye on them. We've got a few Aussies playing at Winston-Salem. But look, they've done something different. Good on them. I'm surprised it hasn't maybe extended to be a similar format or the same format like the French and the Australian Open, that the Australian Open and the French could do. We know that the Australian Open went with a one-point slam this year. Is there a little point of difference? What do you think of it?
5: Well, I'm just looking at the draw and, you know, they've got qualifying. You've got all these really good doubles players or good players who've won doubles tournaments and they're having to play qualifying. It just seems... You know, that they must feel a bit angry about that. And you've got the top, the stars, which is great that they're, you know, you've got people like Djokovic and Sabalenka playing together, which is great fun. But these doubles specialists have got to qualify.
4: Well, in the end last year, Sara Errani and Andrea Vavasori, who were the best mixed doubles team going around, they eventually won the US Open. So sort of justify that the cream of... two players that have played that format across all the majors that came to the top, and you know those who don't play a lot of doubles or mixed doubles for that matter certainly brought the crowds. You know, because the current mixed doubles teams at the majors on the outside courts are not drawing big crowds, and doubles full stop. We know that. So from that point of view, it does, you know, certainly add something to that format, but you've got to get the draw card names in to be able to do that. So they're getting the rub of the green there, whereas, you know, players who have played the mixed doubles format either are missing out or having to go through qualifying in a number of cases. So, yeah, we'll see what the second instalment looks like. I mean, I don't mind tournaments trying something, point of difference, trying to jazz up the whole mixed doubles format. We know the doubles format in general is a huge talking point at the moment. What the hell are we going to do with doubles? How are we going to, you know, make it really, really appealing going forward? Now, the doubles players have really dug in and said we're very much worthy of being on the tour, worthy of being at the events. And it does certainly differ from event to event too, because I've many times went on the road last year and saw tournaments where...

0: the doubles court was more packed than the singles court, just depending where you were. Linda, we'll keep an eye on the second instalment. Same guy, Larry, was also called Laurie. Thank you, Michael. There you go, Laurie, Larry. We're trying to find a bit more information on Laurie Weatherhog. We are here tonight thanks to Game for Paddle. 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So I mentioned Artifice a little bit earlier, and he was in good form, the Frenchman, today, winning the biggest title of his career.
1: Artifice, quite scintillating in Cincinnati. It is the biggest title of his young career as the Frenchman takes down Big Foe.

0: That was your family on the phone?
1: Yeah, that was my dad on the phone. Now I need to call my mom, bro.
2: That feels good, man. That feels good. It's a lot of training, a lot of things, a lot of sacrifice, injury. To be able to win one title like this means a lot to me.
0: Tell me about the start you made and the fluctuations of the match.
2: Oh, man, it was tough, eh? Because I start very, very strong. And then the second set, I lose a little bit the focus. He played unbelievable. He put me under pressure, and I had a small talk with me in the toilet. Look at myself in the mirror. I said, man, even if you have to lose, you're not going to get worse than this. Man, you need to fight. You need to find a way. My coach told me a couple of things, and here we are.
0: What does it mean to you?
2: I don't know. I don't have any words to describe, man. I feel so good. Honestly, I feel so good. A little bit of relief as well.
3: There he is, the Frenchman, the charismatic Arthur Fils, defeating Francis Tiafoe in the final of the ATP 1000 in Cincinnati earlier today. Biggest title, 22 years of age, the first French Masters 1000 winner since Joe Wilfred Tsonga in Toronto back in 2014. 32-10 for the year. We know he missed a big chunk of tennis last year. He got to 14 in the world, got the injury, had to sort of pick up that ranking again, and he's now almost inside the top 10. Career high 11. He's only 335 points behind Taylor Fritz in 10th spot. And realistically, he's the only Frenchman who could maybe break the Grand Slam drought on the men's side. He played with a real focus today that I don't always see from Arthur Fils. His skill and what he can do, and this is historically with the French players, we know they are incredible tennis players technically, and their skill set, it's always been above the shoulders. Can they engage? Can they really dig in? Can they play a bit ugly when required? Now, I think he's got a lot of great traits that could elevate him to what Monfils couldn't do, Tsonga, Simon, Gasquet, we go on. Henri Leconte back in the day, they just couldn't quite do it over a two-week period mentally and physically. But Arthur Fils, I think, has got some qualities that could maybe win a Grand Slam, but a lot's got to come together. I did that exercise, I reckon, about a year ago when I looked at the Grand Slam nations. Australia, Demon Orr, number one ranked player. GB, Jack Draper, who's missed so much tennis. Taylor Fritz was right up there, four in the world, knocking, had made that US Open final, and Fils is the number one Frenchman. And I said at the time, the most reliable out of that quartet for me was probably Alex de Minaur. But right now, as it stands today, the best position perhaps is Arthur Fils, if he can put it all together. Coco Gauff won on the women's side. Gee, it's been a while between drinks for Coco, but she got it done this fortnight.
4: I'd just like to thank Jess. Like she said, when I first came on tour, she was one of the few players that was nice to me, and that's always... No, seriously, that's always stuck a long way with me and my family, and I have so much respect for you, so it's an honor to share the court with you once again. My team, JC, Gavin, Maria, Kylan, and Fabian, who's in France right now, who's been helping me, and my family back at home. What a difference a year can make, especially JC was sitting in that box, and we were not in a good scenario last year, and we brought on Gavin, and I feel like they're the dynamic duo, so really a great joy to play tennis. You guys make the sport so fun for me, and I think along with that, that's just helped me become a better player in person. So thank you guys for holding it down. Last year was literally in the parking lot, like in tears, so it's a big difference what a year can make.
3: Nice work, Coco Gauff, her second Cincy title, won in 2023. First All-American final since 1970 in Cincinnati, defeating her good friend Jess Pegula. Lost the first set of her opening match against Ludmila Samsonova, and then won the next 12 sets to get it done. Coco Gauff, the Cincinnati champion. And as we look ahead to New York, we know that Aryna Sabalenka is not getting it done by her standards at the moment. Elena Rybakina, can we trust her? Pegula, we've never factored her into winning a major. Could Coco strike twice in New York as the in-form player coming in? Andreeva, you know, could she be a one-time winner? I don't know. Noskova, I see her as a one-time winner. Mukova, it's whether the body can stay healthy. Swiatek in a bit of form, winning in Canada recently. Svitolina, we haven't quite got her in the Grand Slam winning conversation. And Amanda Anisimova, last year for a great year, certainly hasn't been able to play at that level this year. So maybe it is set up for Coco Gauff to win for a second time in New York. The women's always open.

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6: If you're on the move at

Welcome back. My take on Nick Kyrgios from 9 p.m. Tonight. So more to say on that very, very shortly. Now, Cam on the text, like me, he's got the Roy boys in his heart. We just talked about Artifice winning in Cincinnati. One of three, in fact, Cam. You've mentioned three French winners on the tour. Just an excuse to play this song. Because also, Luca Van Asch, he saluted at the ATP Challenger in Quebec City in Canada. Going nicely. Won his first title in Estoril on the ATP Tour going back a few weeks ago. Career high 40 in the world. So he's the other young man from France that's making a bit of noise this year. Valentin Roy, he was the number one seed in Kingston, Jamaica. Where Max Purcell actually made his return to the Challenger circuit in the last week, made the second round, Max. But Roy won that event. So three Frenchmen saluting. Oh, I love this song. Just gets the heart palpitating. There you go. All right. Beautifully done. Thanks, Coxie. three Frenchman getting it done. Matthew Dellavedova, we've been talking a bit about Matty this year and his build to try and get that ranking up, and he has slogged hard. 79-26 win-loss. That is a hell of a lot of matches. He was runner-up at the ITF 25K in Taipei over the weekend, so he is inside 300. Not quite in the direct qualifying cutoff. Still going to take a bit of work to get there. Likely would get a qualifying wildcard to the Australian Open qualies draw come January. So we'll see if that build can certainly continue. But 79-26. Now, I think back, I reckon Chris O'Connell, when he came back after working in retail and cleaning boats, and he, I think he won about 80 matches in a season to go from no ranking to, it was somewhere not far from the 100 mark. Matty's still got some work to do. You don't get a lot of value, do you, when you winning these 15Ks and runner-up at a 25K. But he has had a terrific year, the best year he's had on

You know, it gets under my grill. So the reciprocal wildcards, it's a no-brainer. And look, I'm only spruiking my thoughts. It'll never probably happen unless someone wise comes in and tells the four Grand Slams, that, or the three that have this set up, that we're not doing this anymore, but the Grand Slams can certainly do what they like. So Australia had to give a wild card out to one of the players, Alexi Poprin, originally named, to get the reciprocal wild card. And at the cutoff, which is 6 weeks out from the major, Alexi was at 104, so he's our next best placed player. And of course, we've had a few withdrawals, certainly on the men's side. No Sinner, no Davidovic Fokina, Quinn, Corder, Runa, Diallo, Emilio Nava, the American, all pulling out of the main draw. So that has elevated Alexi Poprin into the main draw. So Dane Sweeney gets the wild card. Now, Dane has gone 24-22 in all the matches he's played this year. At challenger level, he's played 15, one title, one semi, two quarterfinals. So not totally dominating the challenger circuit. 1-3 at tour level. It just shouldn't exist. He's gone through qualifying at the Australian Open, got into the main draw, earned it. He went through qualifying at Wimbledon because they don't have the reciprocal wild card, and he earned his spot in the main draw. And this is where it needs to be absolutely thrown out. It is rubbish. Now, this is nothing personal against Dane Sweeney. This is the system that is in play. 25 years of age, he's dominated the ITFs, he hasn't dominated the challenger circuit. He's had very little exposure at ATP level. Keep earning your stripes. It is a free wild card, guaranteed money. It's great for Dane, no doubt, but it just shouldn't happen. And Taylor Preston, who officially today has cracked the top 100, well done to Taylor. She has had a terrific rise this year, but at the cutoff, she was about 118. And I would love her just to earn it. Go and play the three qualifying matches and earn it rather than being given a wild card just because you've improved 100 spots in the rankings and she has taken some significant steps and she's worked hard this year. I'm a fan and she deserves her recognition today, being officially 100 in the world. But the reciprocal wild

0: She won the US Open 10 years ago. As a one-time winner at 33, does that get you a wild card? If she wasn't from the United States, she wouldn't get the wild card anywhere else. Sophia Kenin gets a wild card. A one-time, was always going to be a one-time major champion. 27 years of age, won the Australian Open in 2020. Why are we giving her a wild card? She's hardly played any decent tennis since then. It was one from the clouds and is never going to be repeated. The wild cards, it just gets my blood boiling. 1-300-736-736, 0433-98-1116. Kooyong Classic, the tickets are on sale 12th to the 14th of January at the Spiritual Home of Australian Tennis, who, by the way, the Kooyong Lawn Tennis Club today advertising for their new CEO. Steve Wood has been filling both roles as president and CEO. 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And the big news at Artifice, nice timing on the back of winning Cincinnati. He's in. Lerna Tien is in. Paola Badosa on the women's side with more names to be announced. kooyongclassic.com.au. We'll come back and wrap up the opening hour.
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6: Stick with us all the way through to 10 o'clock tonight. Got some really interesting chats coming up after 9, including my take on Nick Kyrgios. We're here tonight thanks to Head, brought to you by Head.

0: Winston Salem, Ricky Hijikata with a first up win today. James Duckworth, Cruz Hewitt, who has got the wild card in, along with Adam Walton, will play Winston Salem this week. Maya joint qualifying for Monterrey in Mexico to join Kim Birrell in the main draw. And there is a WTA 125 in Philadelphia. Now, Taylor Preston, we mentioned Taylor getting the wild card into the US Open. She will play this week in Philadelphia along with Talia Gibson and Lizette Cabrera, the latter both playing each other. And then, obviously, qualifying getting underway in a few hours' time. No Aussie scheduled for the opening day, but Priscilla Hahn, Astra Sharma, who we haven't seen on tour for quite some time, using a protected ranking. Storm Hunter to take on Madison Inglis. Emerson Jones will play. Chris O'Connell, Tristan Schoolcape, Bernard Tomic, and Alex Bolt will be the Australian contingent in qualies this week amongst the madness of the mixed doubles. And the great Roger Federer will be, of course, in New York this week. More on Roger after 9 o'clock. A huge week as he is, of course, going to be inducted into the International Tennis Hall of Fame. I didn't time it. I mean, it was one of my favourite weeks on tour last year, catching the train from New York up to Newport, Rhode Island. Maria Sharapova was inducted, the surprise of Serena Williams coming out to welcome her into the Hall of Fame. And then the Bryan brothers was, oh, I thought that was pretty special. But to be there for a couple of days and to go out and hear the great Stan Smith and Chris Evert and Arantxa Sanchez Vicario and many others just talk about their stories, it's got an eerie, an eeriness to it. Newport, Rhode Island, where the Hall of Fame is located. They redid the museum. That was great to have a look at. And, gee, I wish I could have got back this year to see Roger inducted. But we will watch that Sunday morning. More on that coming up after 9 o'clock. Stick with us, 1300 736 736 or on the text 0433 98 11 16. Plenty coming up after 9. If you miss us live any Monday night, you can always download the podcast. An hour to come of the first serve on this Monday night.
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6: 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We've been talking about Larry Weatherhog in the first hour. Now, this is a new name to me. It came up from one of our callers. Now, Kenny in Brisbane, who sends me some great emails. Always love hearing from you, Ken. Now, BP, records showed Larry Weatherhog played Linton Cup for Queensland, 1966 with Jeff Masters and Doug Smith. Now, Larry lost to Manuel Orantes in the AO, I don't know if I said that right, AO 1968 first round. I recall Larry having a prominent water fountain named after him at Milton in the early 1970s. That's all I got. That's pretty good. We know a bit more about Larry Weatherhog. Ken, can anyone verify if you're up in the Milton region, is there a water fountain named after Larry? Anyone got a photo of it? They can send us at the First Serve. thefirstservesen@gmail.com. There you go. Thank you, Kim. Nice work. BP, the new stadium they want to build near Gosh's Paddock. This was on the news today here in Melbourne. Is it an extension of Melbourne Park? And will it be used for the tennis or only football sports? So picture the

based. So I know the Mayor of Melbourne was on the news tonight proposing a 20,000-seat stadium. So certainly Rod Laver gets the big acts, gets the big sporting events, the big music acts, and then you've got John Cain Arena, about 10,000 people. You've got Margaret Court around, I think, 6,000 to 7,000. And there's a feeling that we need like a 20,000-seat stadium, which would go over Gosh's Paddock. Now, Andrew Dillon, the CEO of the AFL, certainly said today, well, I'll be all in if we're going to play football on it. So it'd have to be a multi-purpose venue, but we'll wait and see. But as the Victorian Premier said today, just a few more things on his agenda at the moment that he needs to get right. And that's the crime, our debt, and a few other fundamentals. Get the hospitals right, those roads, so we don't have punctured tyres. We need to get all those things right first, but we'll see what happens. I think Craig Tiley, that was his grand plan, to have a stadium there and put a big dome over the whole precinct, which would be extraordinary. So we'll certainly see where that goes. The technicality that might save Nick Kyrgios from a career-ending ban. There's been a few reports over the last couple of days, 9.com.au reporting across the weekend. Nick Kyrgios hoping a technicality could save him a four-year ban that would almost certainly end his tennis career after he tested positive for cocaine. Kyrgios this week tested positive in a sample taken during the grass court event in Mallorca back in June this year. He's currently serving a mandatory provisional suspension. Now, while the test was taken during competition, Kyrgios will be hoping to prove he took the drug out of competition, which would lead to a ban of only 3 months or less. A player is deemed to be in competition from the moment play begins in the draws they are competing in until they leave the tournament precinct after their final match. He was knocked out of the Mallorca Open in the first round, losing to fellow countryman Adam Walton, 3-4, on the second day of that tournament. He was therefore in competition between June 21 and 22. The sample was collected on June 22. His mandatory provisional suspension began on August 4 and expires

0: expectation. And I certainly wouldn't label it an enjoyable ride. All the more frustrating of what it could have been. In a week where Roger Federer will be inducted into the International Tennis Hall of Fame, one can only lament what we have been dished up as Australian tennis fans. I'm speaking as a hardcore tennis fan who wants to be entertained by extraordinary skill and athleticism and be intrigued by the various personalities of introverted and extroverted athletes who in their own way have their own individual charm. So before you pile in the Nick Kyrgios fans out there and go hard, I'm letting you know that those who don't share your view have had a gutful, and this has gone on for a long time. I think I've been very clear of where I've sat in the conversation for a long time now about Nick, the athlete, which is our job to analyse. Let's be clear about the difference here. I can't make judgment on Nick the person away from tennis, nor can you of me away from this microphone. I and you can only make a judgment of what we see in the public eye, and as a professional sports person, you sign up for that. I've said this many times before, we can all embrace athletes who are a bit different, quirky, eccentric, unconventional, peculiar, a bit wacky, but the Kyrgios show just left me feeling angry, more so because of his incredible talent. A high of 13 Grand Slam finalists, 7 ATP titles, defeating the big three, a skill set the envy of so many on the circuit. Of course he was watchable of what he could do inside the tram lines. But the out-and-out tanking, the rat file of controversial incidents that were so predictable, and an embarrassment and a mouthpiece of moral judgment on others that has come back to bite him. He's quote, "I always said I didn't choose tennis, tennis chose me." Well, he did make the choice to pursue tennis, never fully applied himself, and it was simply draining to watch the show unfold that, well, it was a shit show. Let's say that. I can say that after 9 o'clock. In between the incredible highlights reel. Tear me down for just wanting Nick Kyrgios to be the best version of himself. Of course, it's okay not to be perfect, but his behaviour, more often than not, was shameful. In the same period, watching the big three, followed by the big two, plus so many more giving everything to this sport, we in Australia had Kyrgios and Bernard Tomic flying the flag before, thank goodness, Alex de Minaur came along. Kyrgios says letting go of something that has been his whole life is one of the hardest things to do, but he has never loved the sport to the degree of it being his permanent lifestyle. Tennis has been the vehicle for creating a wealthy life within, which could have been significantly more, and outside of tennis because of the brand he built, which drew companies and the theatre goers in. Yep, he could just turn around and say, "Up yours, bro. What would you know?" But in the role we have a right to pass judgment on what we can see. Regardless of what the final outcome will be with this provisional ban for taking cocaine, Kyrgios' career has been over for 4 years now due to injury. So he's not in the conversation anymore of Australian men's tennis prospects. And if you've been muttering away while I've been saying this, what about the mental health side? Well, I haven't gone there because that is subjective. I'm an empathetic person by nature, to a certain degree, like so many of you listening. Kyrgios has spoken very openly about his severe struggles with mental health, and you can only take his word. And whilst I and many of you out there are not experts in that area, the bottom line is, in what we have seen and been witness to publicly, is one that we shouldn't be subjected to again in Australian tennis. We are done with the Kyrgios era. Let's hope we never see it repeated. An elite athlete whose exceptional talent was matched by poor personal conduct and controversial behaviour. Nick Kyrgios, good for tennis, I'd hear, mentioned by so many over the years. Give me a spell.
1: The Premier League is back, which means the sleep schedule is in trouble and the football chat is about to get loud. Title races, relegation scraps, top four chaos, managers under pressure, and fans pretending they're calm when they're absolutely not. From the first whistle of the season to the madness of the run home, we'll bring you the games, the storylines, and the moments everyone will be talking about.
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13: 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We're here tonight thanks to our good friends at Asti, Melbourne's tennis court construction specialist. One game you'll know the difference. You can play on a court you're proud of. 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Well, this weekend, the International Tennis Hall of Fame will induct its two newest members, former American player and still to this day broadcaster Mary Carrillo, and the person regarded by many as the greatest male player to have played the game, none other than the Swiss maestro in Roger Federer.

0: Newport, Rhode Island will be the setting for the 20-time Grand Slam champion to receive his highest honour. A man who spent 310 weeks as the world number one, won 103 singles titles, the second most in the Open era. He was named a Sportsman of the Year, the Laurier Sportsman of the Year five times, twice times 100 most influential people in the world, and listed by Forbes as one of the world's 10 highest paid athletes on 12 occasions. This weekend is going to be all about Roger Federer.
1: If you look at 17 slams, he's won every Grand Slam. He's the greatest of all time.
2: Shot.
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2: Magical from Federer. That is magnificent.
4: Mesmerizing moments and magical memories for Federer.
1: That was one of my all-time favorite matches ever.
5: Yes,
1: I just felt, my God, anything can happen. Who knew it was going to end up in a dramatic fashion?
2: Decides the outcome. It's in!
1: It really proved to me that I can actually show up in the big moments.
4: Better than everything that you thought it was going to be.
1: I just felt like I'm holding the sun. I'm just happy to be part of history.
0: The great Roger Federer, I think about 8:30 Sunday morning, our time here in Australia. You can watch the Hall of Fame ceremony. Not to forget the great Mary Carrillo. She is a broadcasting doyen in the United States, but Roger's going to take all the attention probably and deservedly. When I was there last year, it was mentioned that he would be inducted in 12 months' time. So, I'm spewing, I can't be there. But anyway, that is the way it rolls, and I'll enjoy it from back here. There won't be a dry eye in the house. We know Hall of Fame celebrations are just really special, whether it's the AFL here, the other team codes, and in an individual sport like tennis, you've got a lot of people who are part of the journey and they get to be there. I've got a really interesting text from Costa. I don't think I've heard from you, Costa, before. There's a young player from Greece coming through in the junior rankings that has an advantage with Novak Djokovic living nearby that can mentor him. Rafael Paragonis. Costa? If I said that correctly, I'm sure I'm just trying to make sure I get that right, because we might be calling him at the Australian Open. Now, I've heard of this young man because another person of Greek heritage who listens to this show quite a bit did text me a number of weeks ago about this young man, a player to watch, and I've been told that. So thank you, Costa, for reiterating that. I think you've sent me a little second part here. Forgot to say, this boy will take Greece to the top in tennis and replace the Tsitsipas era, as he's way more humble. There you go. We'll keep a very close eye out. What's happening with the development of the Queensland Tennis Centre? Surely we cannot host the Olympic Games with the current facilities. Thank you, Peter. Well, I need to get an update on that. I mean, I've seen the plans to build a second show court, which I think will go over where the back of, it's at the front when you walk into the Queensland Tennis Centre. I think there are clay courts there now. So they definitely need a second show court alongside Pat Rafter Arena. So I think it's in the plans to develop it to its full capacity so it can host the Brisbane 2032 Olympic tennis event. But I'll get an update on that, Pete. Leave that with me to try and find out what is happening there for 2032. Speaking of Brisbane, it's a nice little segue because I caught up with a young man earlier today who was born in Japan. He came to Australia at the age of two. We're keeping a very close eye on our youth here in Australia. His name is Taiki Takazawa, who was the fourth seed at the J200, big ITF J200 event in Sydney over the last week. So 16 years of age. He resides on the Gold Coast. He trains a bit out of the National Tennis Academy. There's also a second part where he is actually spending a lot of his year at the Rafael Nadal Academy over in Spain. So I'll bring you a couple of parts tonight. But I did catch up with the young man who won the biggest title of his career, his first ever ITF Junior Singles title over the weekend.
6: It was a great feeling. You put in a lot of work to just have that first title, of course. Now,

0: but it's done. We're just looking forward to next week and trying to go back to back here.
1: Tell us how you sort of navigated your way through the field, because the competition at these J200s is certainly there. We can see it on paper. When did you sort of maybe get a good feeling that this was going to be your week?
0: Obviously, the first few rounds are a bit more tough because you've got to get used to conditions, and obviously everyone at this tournament is pretty high level, so you just have to be pretty focused. In the quarterfinal, around middle of the second set, I found the level that I wanted to sustain for the rest of the week, and I think I did that pretty well, and which got me the title.
1: So for those that mightn't have seen you play, what does that level look like that satisfies you as you're still in this sort of development phase of honing your craft as a young guy trying to establish yourself? What does your best level look like when you're really feeling it?
0: For people who just haven't seen me play, I think first impressions is I'm obviously a pretty big guy for my age, so yep. Like using my serve a lot, lefty serve, and my forehand's my biggest shot. Serve plus one type of guy and coming to the net and finishing points at the net, but obviously can't just do that for the whole match and expect to win every single match doing that. So right now, just trying to find that level of aggressivity and also putting balls in and just staying solid from the ground as well. Just finding that balance in between those two and then keeping that level for the whole match is, I think, what is my best level.
1: Interesting point, because obviously a player will work to their strengths. As we see with all the pros who are established on tour, you've got to keep developing that versatility, don't you, and finding different ways to win a tennis match depending on what your opponent is dishing up on the other side of the net, and being able to have that versatility.
0: I guess when you first, I'm starting to transition a bit more into the men's game and playing a bit more futures, and when you get to that level, you can't just hit players off the court and use your body as an advantage, because at that age, everyone's just big, and maybe you even play some people that hit even bigger than you, so you obviously just got to find other ways to win other than just hitting them off the court and using your body advantage.
1: So born in Japan, came to Australia really young, I think at the age of 2. There was a tennis racket in your hand pretty early, which is pretty common, I suppose, when you talk to all those who have established themselves on tour. You know, when did you pick up a racket? Well, it was, you know, certainly when the racket might have been even bigger than yourself at the time. But just your journey and why tennis sort of appealed to you.
0: Yeah, I started playing when I was around 4 or 5 years old, and I was just trying a bunch of different sports when I was really young, when I first moved here. I was just naturally pretty good at tennis and already just loved the sport, playing it when I was really young. But I just kept playing multiple different sports until I was around 10 years old, and then that's when I think I started really putting a bit more commitment into tennis, and yeah, it just lifted off from there.
1: Queensland, a nice climate and environment to get outdoors and play a sport you love.
0: Gold Coast and Brisbane, where I train when I'm back in Australia, has been great. Being based in Queensland has just been great for my development as well. I think a lot of people can agree as well, and the training environment in Queensland is also very good.
1: So doing a lot of his early years in Queensland, but the point of difference here with Taiki Takazawa, who's my guest on the show tonight, 16 years of age, is that he has basically established a European base, which is not common amongst our young players here in Australia. Over at the Rafael Nadal Academy, he goes on to explain that.
0: I've been at Rafa Nadal Academy for around nearly 2 years now, 2.5 years, since 2024 September. And I was already planning to try and move my main training base to Europe somewhere, but I was on a Tennis Australia tour around Europe, playing some Tennis Europe, and I got a coach from Rafa that offered me to try for a week or two. And I just went there, tried and liked it, but didn't really know if I was going to go there full time or not. And then in the end, we just decided it might be a good option to go there full time and see how it is. And yeah, I've just loved it ever since. It's just been really great ever since I've gone there.
1: So how much of your year is spent there as your base?
0: Well, at the moment, back in Australia for like around 4 or 5 weeks now, I played 3 futures in Brisbane,
1: yep.
0: And now these 2 J200s in Sydney, and then I'm also going to go to a few junior tournaments in Japan, and then after that, I'll be heading back to Spain to start training again, but I'm basically in Spain for a big majority of the year, unless it's the Aussie summer for Australian Open or a few tournaments in Australia that I would like to come back to.
1: Geographically, Australia's certainly got its challenges. We talk a lot about the player development system here, access to tournaments abroad. What's been the benefit, do you think, of being based over in Spain

0: from a development point of view, and that access to be a little closer to where the epicentre of tennis is.
1: Australia's pretty far from a lot of tournaments, a lot of places, so I think being based in Spain is also pretty convenient with tournaments, competition around your age and your level. So there's a lot of just junior tournaments around, which is pretty easy to get to. I think there's also just a big environment over there that I really love to be around, and obviously the competition there is really high level, so you can always compare yourself to where you want to be and where you want to, your goals to be at.
0: And to make that happen, obviously some great support from Tennis Australia, I imagine.
1: I've had some amazing support from Tennis Australia. They've been helping me a lot. Even whenever I come back to Australia, I'm always training back in Brizzy up in QTC, and they've just helped me a lot as well.
0: Would you recommend that path if people are at the level to go and do what you've done?
1: I mean, obviously it's not for everyone, because first you're away from home, you're completely different environment, completely different time zone, like a bunch of different people. Like, obviously it's very difficult, so it's obviously just not for everyone. I think some people would obviously benefit from it, but obviously, like, it's just not for everyone. Like, it's not really a magic key just going to Europe, and it's not going to automatically make you better, you know? Like, I think it's just if you fit in the environment and fit in, then, and it helps you, then go for it, you know?
0: No one path, that's for sure. Well, hey, enjoying watching a bit of the journey. Hope to meet you in person someday. Just got to roll up the sleeves. Destiny's in your hands, individual sport, and obviously you're ticking a few boxes at the moment. Great to win your first junior event across the weekend. I'm sure there's many great things to come. So, yeah, really appreciate the chat on the show.
1: Yeah, thank you so much for having me.
2: Yeah, enjoyed that chat earlier today. Taiki Takizawa, of course, playing under the Australian flag, moved here when he was two. He's been through the junior pathway here in Australia, got some really good honours to his name already at 16. But, yeah, you know, going across to the Nadal Academy the last 2 years, and I'll tap into that a little bit further in the coming weeks. But the biggest title of his career, Mustafa Egsic. Now, we've talked about this young man throughout the year. Of course, switching his allegiance from Turkey to Australia, 16 years of age. He is part of the National Tennis Academy. It's been a big talking point in and around our Australian talent here versus players coming from overseas, making Australia home, and the view that, you know, maybe they're getting benefits that some of our locals should get, and that'll continue to debate. I can't see that ever totally appeasing people. But he went out in the third round. On the girls' side, Giselle Sabai from Sydney, she was the top seed, defeated Georgia Campbell 6-2, 2-6, 6-2. So certainly from our point of view here at the First Serve, we're keeping an eye on the young talent, because we want plenty to certainly emerge through the system. And one man who's very good at developing elite talent is Michael Legazzo Tennis, delivering world-class coaching and structured player pathways for athletes of all ages and levels, from grassroots participation through to aspirational and high-performance players. He's a development specialist, recognised as a Tennis Australia talent hub, operating across multiple venues throughout Melbourne. Michael Legazzo Tennis, all one word, .com. .au, supporting every player to build their own tennis journey. A great edition of the Junior Journey with Michael and Betty Sekulowski, which dropped in the last week, all about the Australian pathway here. And it's a really good insight, and it's a great podcast amongst many podcasts that we have across all the different themes. So just quickly, a couple on the Kyrgios situation before we break. Brett, unfortunately, a talent wasted. He has the right to do whatever he wants in life, but don't tell me he can criticise other players on tour about doping or drugs and then release a statement saying he made a mistake. He chose to take what he took, regardless of all factors. Hypocrisy is the only word that comes to mind. I'm done. And your spot, your take was spot on. Thank you, Aaron, at Airport West. You can disagree, of course. Mate, you have to think about the young guys and girls that work their butts off for seldom rewards. But then you hear about the amount of money Kyrgios, Tomic, Philippoussis all got, which was insane. Troy with his view out there in North Fitzroy. Plenty to come on the First Serve.
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9: 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Morgan off the text. Well said, Reed. Nick Brett. In other news, whole household pumped and looking forward to the US Open, hoping for a deep Aussie run. That would be nice. I'm trying to be glass half full. Who are your picks for the men's and the women's trophies? The US Open is always the hardest to pick. If we look historically at the winners, it's August, we're nearly into September. Players are pretty banged up physically. And it's one where the door does open. So no sinner, the uncertainty of Alcaraz coming back and what that's going to look like. He looks like he's in good good enough, Nick, to compete in a Grand Slam. And the rest, we just don't know, do we? You know, Felix Auger-Aliassime, ready to win a Grand Slam, not for mine. Djokovic, can't win one. Kiboli, not just yet. Demonor, no. Medvedev, no. Shelton is the one that I'm still bullish about, but he's still got some work to do to win seven matches across a fortnight. Taylor Fritz, a little shot, I think, physically. Look, I'm just going to go out on a limb. I'll just throw one out there. Rafa Holder on the men's side. And Coco Gauff, I think, can continue some momentum from Cincinnati. UTR PTT up on the Gold Coast over the last week at beautiful Southport. Cale Nairn is our man who covers the UTRs. Plenty of them in Australia this year. Been very popular with the players. And Casey Hall was the men's winner. 6-3, 6-4 over Elijah Cham. And, of course, Casey has gone down the college pathway, but he had a chat to Cale.
10: Casey, welcome.
11: Thank you very much. Thanks for having me. I've just come back from a long injury layoff, been out for nearly 18 months. So I played the UTR in Brisbane a couple of weeks ago, and that was my first singles event since March 2025. And, you know, it's been great to play that one and then come here and win this week. It's been obviously a better comeback than I could have hoped for.
10: What an amazing week. And also there's a match earlier in the week against Zane Stevens, you know, because we do play a round robin format. So you're playing all these matches and they're all tough matches, and that was like a final in itself earlier in the week, so yeah. Great to get through that. And then again, pulling up here today, yeah, fantastic victory out there on the court, so yeah. Well done.
11: Thank you, yeah. I mean, I played Zane in Brisbane and lost in three in my first match back, and then got him again in my group this week, and I knew it was going to be another battle, but I felt like I was hanging in there for the first two sets and just snuck over the line the second and then sort of ran away with it in the third, which gave me a lot of confidence to obviously beat a guy that I played 2 weeks ago and lost. Felt like I was tracking in the right direction, and then, yeah, got through. I had another battle with Elijah 2 weeks ago as well to play him again and win. Unbelievable week, so it's been great.
10: And just on the UTR PTTs, you know, this format, again, especially someone like you coming back from an injury, is such a great reason to come and play because you know you're guaranteed matches, I guess, to see, you know, your match fitness and where you're at. Like you said, just to go, I can do this, I'm capable at the moment.
11: Unbelievable to actually play five matches without the pressure of if I lose my first one, which coming back from an injury, like obviously you need to get plenty of matches in to just be guaranteed 5-6 matches. It's been great. So I've played, I think that was my 11th match in the last 3 weeks or whatever. Couldn't have been any better, really.
10: And just for everyone else out there, you know, I know this is a high level. So in the UTR, it's a minimum 11 plus UTR, and we had a great strong field this week. What can you sort of recommend to anyone that's just on the brink or just lower, like to try and get into these? Like, what could you recommend to anyone else out there?
11: I mean, I feel like just play. Just go and compete. Go and play. Don't worry about expectations, playing lower UTRs. Like, you'll get better if you just go and play. Like, you got to go and learn about yourself. So, yeah, it doesn't really matter what level. Like, got to deal with expectations. If you're playing someone that you see as a lower UTR than you, playing up, great, swing freely. There's so many different scenarios in matches and in tournaments that you have to deal with. So, just being able to go and play. Just go and play.
10: I think that's very, very great advice. And just on the advice, I think sometimes people go, oh, we hear these certain things. But I would just like you to talk about your tennis family background.
11: Yeah. My uncles are Scott and Mark Draper. So, they both played professionally. I think Scott got up near 40 in the world, played on tour for a long time. Mark, I think, was just outside 100 somewhere. Mark coached me a little bit through my teenage years. I had him for 2 or 3 years at the academy in Brisbane. You know, helps me out when he gets the chance. So, yeah, it's amazing to have them. And my mum still is playing on the ITF seniors. She plays plenty of tournaments and whatnot. Always have had it in my blood growing up.
10: What a great story. And again, we wish you all the best. Hopefully you're back in the final next week. Yeah,
11: thank you very much.
9: Casey Hall catching up with our man Cale Nairn, who runs all these UTR events in Australia. He also caught up with the women's winner from Taiwan, Ai Wen-Wan, who defeated the very dominant Kayla McPhee.
12: It was a really good match. Kayla played very well. In the first set, I was really rushing, and she played really well. She was stepping in, really being aggressive with all of her shots. In the second set, I was like, okay, you know what? It can't get any worse from here. And I really tried to get back and not be so nervous. And she started changing her pace, and I started changing my pace as well. So it was a very good second set. Third set, I started my games off really, really well. The first two shots were really, really important. My service practice games were so much better than the first and second sets. I changed my grip a little bit. I did a bit of magic on my serve and I got the win.
10: I think that's such a great explanation right there. Just being able to talk through that, and just for anyone else out there listening to this, just how much actually goes into a match. It's not just stepping out there hitting forehands or backhands, right?
12: No.
10: People think that just serving, you know, talking about changing that serve, like you need to adapt throughout a match. And I just want to point on one thing out there as well. You know, you had a coach with you here the whole week. The UTR as a coach is allowed. You know, how much does that help you as a player throughout the whole week when you're playing your matches?
12: Yep, it definitely helps so much, because sometimes when you're in the match, you can't really see as much as when you're outside of the match. So having him there telling me kind of like, okay, what to do on these points, and like, okay, like you need to calm down and like just head down and keep going. So I think it's a very, very good thing to have a coach with you.
10: First time you're chatting here with us, I just would love you to talk to everyone about yourself, your whole tennis journey background, where you're from and how you got

0: I think you can definitely say that. Now, I'm going to ask you a question. I don't know if you know this, but do you know what your actual UTR is?
1: 10-something.
0: 10-something. And is that something you look at as a player?
1: Not really, because my goal is more of on the professional side. But I feel like having that 10-point-something does give me a little bit of confidence. Like, okay, I back myself in a lot of these matches. I can definitely go on there, onto the match, and just give it my all.
0: Now, I think that's great, you know, because we talk about a lot of young players and actually bringing people up into the sport, and that's just a thing that everyone talks about, is that number all the time. But I think you make a really good point there. Hey, it's there and you know it's there, but you know, you go out there and you face every match at face value.
1: Exactly.
0: Which is great. I just wanted to ask about the PTT. I think the first time I saw your name was actually in one in Taiwan about a year and a half ago. I think that's the first time I saw your name. So you haven't played any since, really, have you?
1: No. Or,
0: no, so first time back playing here. So your goal is just to come just because you knew you could get six matches this week, and you're playing next week's another five matches, so 11 matches across 12-13 days, really. What does that mean for you as a player?
1: Actually, I came into this competition kind of like as a practice, because I had just come back from an ab injury, and so I really wanted to focus on the things that I needed to do in order to kind of improve on that. I didn't really come in here like, oh yeah, I'm gonna win, and like, I think it means a lot, because now I can really back myself going into the ITF, into the futures, and being like, okay, I won these matches, I can do it over and over again, and I'll definitely be able to do it when I get to Japan.
0: Maybe something you haven't experienced before, but this week at the tournament, baseline vision, the electronic line calling that was on the court, have you used that before, seen that in action?
1: No, I haven't.
0: No, okay, so just as a player, how did you find that out on the court?
1: Well, in my matches, they were quite good, but I did hear from other people that they weren't the best. But personally, from my experiences, they're really good.
0: Big thank you to both our men's and women's winner of the Gold Coast Week 1 up here at Tennis Plus. Fantastic facility. Another great week we had. Looking forward to Week 2 here. Just remember that all matches are live streamed and you can catch all the action on the UTR Pro Tennis TV website. Make sure you keep up to date, and we look forward to bringing you the action of Week 2. Throwing it back to you, Brett.
2: 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We'll come a little closer to where I am in Melbourne, the final round of Tennis Victoria State Grade, that coming up next.
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13: Welcome back. This is about done for another Monday night. Cremonini Clay, they're specialising in converting Ondercar tennis courts into Cremonini Italian clay tennis courts at a fraction of the cost of a total court rebuild. 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The major partner of our Master Zone podcast. The latest edition dropped last night. Take a listen to that. Tennis Victoria State Grade, the home and away season complete. On the men's side, Grace Park, they forfeited to MCC Glen Iris Valley. Kooyong denying Bo Morris that spot in the four. We spoke to Bo Morris on the show last week. North Ringwood 2.

0: too good for Regent. Royal South Yarra defeating Faulkner. So the four, MCC, Royal South Yarra, Kooyong and Regent. But Faulkner is our focus tonight. Jeremy Beal, the man with the big lefty serve. He's made a comeback to tennis this year, playing a little bit of everything, including playing for Faulkner over the weekend where he won his singles rubber.
1: Thanks for having me, Brett. Been a bit busy with the tennis, the comeback and all that.
2: How have you found the competition? It was the final round. Go back to the first year of state grade and they won the title. I remember being there at Royal South Yarra and it was a fantastic performance. Not such a good year this year, but just the whole environment of state grade.
1: Yeah, no, I think the level of competition is actually really good, really high. It's especially good for the younger generation coming up. So they get, you know, every week they're guaranteed. Really, really good match. It stayed consistent with

0: you playing a mixture of the UTRs, which seem to have really been favourably welcomed by the players, the amount of tournaments in Australia and the amount of matches you get to play through any given tournament, state grade, ITFs, the younger ones you speak about, and then someone like yourself who's coming back trying to get that match sort of conditioning back under your belt. It seems like to me that more than ever before, there are more opportunities for that sort of next level of player who's trying to rise. Are there enough playing opportunities in Australia?
1: It's been good to see the overall amount of tournaments increase in terms of high level comp, such as the UTR, outside of the Pennant scene. So I think when I left, there weren't that many tournaments in Australia with the Futures and the UTRs and all that stuff. But since coming back, there's been a significant increase in the amount of tournaments that you can play. Amazing to see, honestly. It gives a multitude of opportunities for those younger coming up, trying to get a feel for, one, their game and, you know, as you said, match experience under the belt, especially playing the UTR. You're guaranteed a match every day, which is for the week, which is really good. The consistency with Pennant in terms of the level, which makes it all the more better.
0: And just from a state grade perspective, what brought you to Fawkner?
1: Still got, you know, my mates playing for the club. So as Chanchai, Stevie Ho. So still playing with those guys when we get the opportunity. When we get the opportunity, we try and tee up a round together. Yeah, Chanchai's whole vision was to help the younger guys around Fawkner to try and play Pennant. So I've taken up more of a mentor role on a Saturday. That's been fun as well.
0: You're also doing a bit of coaching. We were just talking off air at Spark Tennis in South Gisborne.
1: Over there with Mario. When I'm available, I try and get down where I can and coach out of there.
0: Do you enjoy the coaching aspect? I mean, just all that experience, I suppose you can pass on. And I mean, you're, what, I think 31, still a young man in life terms. So, I mean, coming back to play, yeah. What's sort of the path from here, do you think, in terms of where you want to maybe still aspire to try and get to? But obviously, there's always the coaching side of a sport that, you know, you can be involved in for a lifetime that players can certainly fall back on and bring that great experience.
1: I enjoy helping young people come through, teaching them what I know, almost riding the journey with them, seeing them improve, and you know, just seeing the improvement is fulfillment enough.
0: Yep.
1: Knowing that, you know, the information that I've given, you know, passed on.

0: plan.
1: Yep.
0: We'll see. As you said, even after, I do see myself coaching. So whether that's high performance or just club coach, I'm not sure. Definitely want to pass on my knowledge that I've gathered over the years.
1: When I spoke to you a few years ago, you know, you and Tom Fancutt were partnering in doubles and you're on this incredible run going around the globe. And obviously, Tom, this year, he's co-hosting our

0: the hard grind of singles week in, week out. It's an interesting journey, to say the least. We'll see where it all takes us.
1: I reckon every tennis player could probably write a good book about life in tennis. Many a story to tell. Hey, great to chat to you, and we look forward to see what comes next.
0: Thanks again for having me, Brett.
2: Jeremy Beal. So the men's finals this weekend, MCC Glen Iris versus Regent at MCC Glen Iris this Saturday, and it'll be second v third. Royal South Yarra taking on Kooyong at Royal South Yarra. On the women's side, by Morris defeated Heatherdale in the final round. Kooyong defeated MCC Glen Iris. Royal South Yarra defeating Grace Park. Essendon defeated Buckley Park. So Kooyong finish on top. Well clear, Bo Morris second, Buckley Park third, Grace Park fourth. It'll be Kooyong v Grace Park at Kooyong this Saturday. Second v third, Bo Morris versus Buckley Park at Bo Morris Lawn. Shelton BP, according to Jasper, for the US Open. Yeah, Marty, costs young Takizawa definitely dollars to go to Spain. Tennis Australia giving him quite a bit of support. Let's hope the Australians go well in qualies this week. I'll catch you on Nine next Monday morning for the US Open, next Monday night, 8 o'clock.
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8: It's 19 minutes after 9, Sport Nation mornings. Yes, the All Blacks won up in the greatest rivalry series after a remarkable first test win in the rarefied air of Johannesburg, 33-16. Not a record high tally, but certainly the biggest winning margin of victory at that historic stadium in matches between the two. It's certainly not an outcome that you were thought was going to happen midway through the second half when the box seemed on the verge of breaking the game open. But in the end, that second half went to the All Blacks 21-3 and a very important lead they have in the series. To run the rule over it, our Monday panel. Firstly, former All Black and now Sky commentator Richard Turner. Morning, Richard.
9: Morning, Tony.
8: And from the Post, Sydney Morning Herald and various other publications, the erudite Paul Cully. Good morning to you, Paul.
10: Morning, Tony, and morning, Richard, as well.
8: Richard, first, I'll start with you. How important, and never mind the score, how important in this series to go one up?
9: Oh, massive. I mean, well, firstly, what a fantastic result. Clearly the last 24 hours, there's been plenty of discussion around it, but certainly, to get the first one. A win in the first one is massively important for all sorts of reasons. Obviously we were number two in the world playing number one, so we were the underdogs going into it. Certain amount of an air of expectation of us touring South Africa again. So much riding on it, and again a lot of expectation around the influence of Dave Rennie, albeit that it's early in his tenure. The fact that we managed to get up and the way we went about doing it, it was a fantastic result, and it just sets up the remaining three test matches, certainly the two in South Africa, as being massive. So it's great. It's exciting for fans, and it's great for the All Black environment as well.
8: Paul, 5 tries to 1, 33-16 sounds like an emphatic scoreline. Did that really reflect the test as you saw it?
10: No, I mean, I think as you mentioned at the start there, Tony, it felt like midway through the second half, Springboks were about to, break open the dam. But just highly impressive the way the All Blacks completed that final 20 minutes. They were clinical, in control, or composed. And, all the little bits of encouraging things that we've seen from Dave Rennie's tenure so far, that was just confirmation of it, really, in a cauldron like that. That's Test rugby, isn't it? The momentum swings all the time, and I thought the All Blacks were, not perfect by any means. I think they've got a lot of improvement left in them, and they'll take encouragement about how they find space at the edges. But, I mean, all you can do is take your hat off to that, because that was a massive win.
8: Yeah, the psychology of this series, it's always going to be to the fore. Rennie was usually his usual calm, composed self, and I thought Russie was very composed as well, and there was no complaining about the refereeing or anything like that. But deep down underneath that, Richard, does this put some pressure, more pressure, on the Springboks? Because if they can't win

0: the second test in Cape Town, they can't win the series.
1: Yeah, that's right. Clearly, I mean, going back to your first question about how important, you know, that's another reason, and certainly heaps a lot of pressure on Russia in that Springbok environment. I mean, we know the pressure and the expectation of All Black fans, Tony, and you get over to Africa, it's another level. So, you know, obviously they'll internalise it, but it'll be interesting for me. I think they name their team tomorrow too, so it'll be interesting to me to see how they actually react to it in terms of does Rassie just roll these guys out again and go, right, I will give you a second chance, or you know, which they will obviously do. They'll sit down and analyse the heck out of the game and go, okay, so what do we do wrong and how can we improve that, and does that improvement necessitate some changes, and you know, knowing Russi, I'm picking that it will probably necessitate some changes, and for me that's going to be the interesting thing, because those changes will certainly influence and dictate the style of game that the South Africans are going to play against us, and I'm picking that they'll go back to type, you know, they'll go back to the old, you know, just rolling up their sleeves and going chomp, chomp, chomp up the middle and taking us on physically. The aerial game, which they were very successful at over the weekend. So, yeah, it's your second test is now sets up to be as interesting and as exciting as the first.
0: The thing is, Paul, the All Blacks pretty much stuck to the spine of the team, the core of the team through the July internationals. They've had those games together on the tour, obviously one tour match in particular, which was a pretty strong team. Russi has been mixing his team up throughout. He's been rotating. He's built fantastic depth. But I wonder in the end, it just, to me, it looked like a bit clunky, that there was no cohesion, particularly in their back play, that maybe that approach didn't serve them well in this test match.
2: It's hard to say, because they've been very successful at doing that in the past, haven't they? They've changed teams, put in basically new starting 15s, and it hasn't impacted them at all. But you have to give credit to the All Blacks. They put them under a lot of pressure. They didn't give them any easy points. They hung in there when the game was going against them. And I mean, there has been this sort of commentary in South Africa, probably hasn't reached here as much, that Sasha Feinberg and Golan Zulu doesn't have a big match temperament. So that's kind of been the undercurrent to the URC season. And that's definitely going to increase as well. He's a guy that can be unbelievable on his day, but he also can be a little bit impulsive and error prone. So they've got some big decisions to make, and I think, you know, Richard mentioned it, I think there'll be changes, and you know, I think the likes of Pollard will come into the 23, Khaleesi will come back if he's fit, Franco Mostert, I think they'll change or two bench props as well. So I think they'll be a fairly different looking team when it's announced.
0: Let's look at some key moments in the game. And I suppose, Richard, none bigger than the 55th minute. The Boks are giving it to the All Blacks at scrum time. They're 5 metres out. Another scrum penalty, a yellow card maybe. Springboks take the stretch their lead. That could have been the beginning of the end. The All Blacks, with replacements in their front row, they win that penalty. That, to me, seemed like the turning point of all turning points.
1: Yeah, I mean, that game was, you know, we often talk about it as winning key moments, and that was probably the, if this is a phrase, Tony, that was probably the keyest of all key moments in that test. That, without a doubt, I mean, that was just massive, because, that was, you know, we were under all sorts of pressure. You know, obviously our scrum had been under pressure, but that was one of the, you know, that's one of the big takeouts for me. One of the big positives is how we seem to stay calm and make those adjustments, and whether they were adjustments from those present in the game, or obviously adjustments and it came through scrum with introducing guys to the game. So, you know, but without a doubt, lots of key moments, but that one was certainly a huge influence on the outcome of that game.
0: Paul, does it say something about the way the team is being coached now? Because not only Henry, but you've also got that age-old experience of Graham Henry in the mix again now. Gilbert Enoch has come back into the fold, and this idea that you can't wait for solutions to be given to you at halftime, or even transported out with the water, that you have to solve the problems yourself in the moment.

0: as the All Blacks were able to do, say, when Richie McCaw and Conrad Smith and Kieran Reid and the like were in the team?
1: Yeah, I mean, you hit the nail on the head. I mean, that performance in some ways reminded me of a McCaw era victory. We can sort of look back at that era now and forget that a lot of those test wins on the McCaw, they weren't perfect performances. They maybe finished well the last 20 minutes, but they had to dig deep to get themselves out of trouble. And that's what that performance was. And, you know, that's solely down to Rennie. I mean, when we talk about Rennie Erasmus, he must be looking at Rennie.

0: He presents very unflappable, and that's obviously filtering down to the leaders into the team and performance on the field. And, you know, regardless of what happens in Cape Town this weekend, I think All Blacks fans now know that they've got a team that is playing closer to their expectations than we've seen over recent years, and that's the big thing.
1: And a team in good hands. Look, let's talk about some individuals now. Newell Bower Olmua, when you're lining up for player of the match, you'd almost put them in as a unit, Richard. I mean, their
2: as a whole,
1: impact on the game immeasurable.
2: Yeah. No doubt about it. Look, I think one of the frustrating things that's come out is obviously Ethan De Groot wasn't 100% going into that test match. Apparently he wasn't feeling 100% physically, and I think there's a real lesson there that, you know, if you're going to front against the best team in the world in the Springboks, then you need to be, you probably need to be more than 100%, not obviously physically, mentally fit. And we rolled him out there, and then obviously, you know, he took a knock, not the knock that ended up taking him off the field, but he took a knock early in that game, and he just, you know, he's a tough bloke, so he kept going. And I'm sitting there going, okay, we obviously, you know, maybe we should have made that change earlier, but we didn't. But certainly when it came about making those changes, just such a huge influence. And I guess the nice thing for All Blacks fans is we've sat there and watched the so-called bomb squad from South Africa. They roll off their bench and they have a massive impact. It's quite satisfying as an All Black fan to know that we've got guys that we can roll off the bench and have a similar kind of impact in a match.
1: Yeah, I just love the way, I think at one occasion it was Bower and Olmua just teamed up together as one big forward came out and just sent him backwards. Yeah. Single out a couple of others. Paul, look, the Netherlands, they gave us great footballers like Cruyff and Gullit. They gave us Heineken and Amstel. They gave us Van Gogh and Rembrandt. But it's a special gift to New Zealand they've given us, and Fabian Holland. I thought he was incredible, given how little he has played recently.
0: Yeah, I mean, ever since I started watching him as a teenager for Otago down here in Dunedin, the one thing that stuck out, apart from his size, obviously, is that everything that he's involved in is a contest. Every tackle, every post-tackle moment, line-outs, he wants to win everything all the time. And that charge down just, you know, summed him up perfectly, didn't it? He's just a massive competitor. Off the field, he's like a gentle giant, very intelligent, thoughtful young man. But, you know, once he gets onto the field, he just wants to win everything. And you're right, it is a gift, isn't it? Because what is he, 23, 24 years old at most? So he's going to be around for a long time.
1: Jordy Barrett, to me, Richard, hasn't had his praises sung enough either. We saw the strip and the tackle of Marks, and it was something that brought a comment out of Russie afterwards, quite an extraordinary admission. He said they didn't tackle us the way we thought they were going to, but just the way he holds that back line together, his defence, he is now just such an important factor in this team.
2: Oh, no doubt about it, Tony. And look, the funny you say that, because I actually, yesterday, afternoon, I sat down and watched the replay of it, and I got to the end of it, and I just sort of have a little chat group with a few mates and my brothers that, when we're watching games of rugby, and I flicked a note out saying, having watched a replay of it, obviously my initial reaction was Fabian Holland, player of the match. I said, now that I've watched the replay, Jordy Barrett would have been right up there, because his influence, and again, I come back to the key moments in that match, and there were so many key moments in that match Jordy Barrett was involved in. So, there's no understating his influence in that match. And his influence in that All Black environment now is huge. And we seem to be settling, we've been looking for

0: for All Black fans.
1: Tell you what, boys, there would have been a few old front rowers throwing cans at the TV when Will Jordan got named man of the match after that forward performance, wouldn't they?
2: Yeah, I mean, it seems to be the way, isn't it? The wingers and the number 10s get all the glory, but I think we all know who won that game.
3: Yeah, we know this side of the world. Hey, just we talk about the Springboks.

0: Yeah, I don't think you can stop him. I think you can limit the damage he causes. But he's just an elite ball carrier, isn't he? Although, having said that, I read a really interesting column from our old friend Stuart Barnes up in England in the Times.
1: Yep.
0: And he pointed out that, yep, Jasper Bieser is an elite ball runner, but if you look at Artie Sevilla's distribution for Will Jordan's try, that's the difference between the two teams. So I thought he made a valid point there. Yep, Bieser, you know, he attracts a lot of attention and he has that highlights reel, but was there enough use of the ball from the Springboks and clever use of the ball of the Springboks at the weekend? Probably not. So, yep, he's an elite player, but, you know, there's probably a few gaps in his game as well.
1: Okay, guys, well, look, we've just about run out of time for this part of it. We're going to talk some NPC in just a moment. But just before we leave the All Blacks, I mean, how do you feel now? How were you feeling about the outcome of the series before this match, and does it change it at all with the All Blacks being one up, Paul?
0: Before the series, I thought that winning one of the games in South Africa would have been a success. But now I think they've got a massive opportunity to do something special. I mean, as I said earlier, even if they lose this weekend,

0: I still, for me, the success of this tour is about continued improvement.
1: Okay. Richard Turner and Paul Cully back with them in just a moment. We'll talk some NPC. 9:37 Sport Nation Mornings.
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0: very high this year. It's a very even competition. Any of the top eight can win it. And as I say, if they can avoid injuries, they should be thinking, well, we can go a very long way in this competition.
1: Yeah, they're one of three teams on 17 points, along with North Harbour, Richard Turner, and Waikato. But Richard, the place where you were born, the Hawke's Bay, top of the table and maximum points, and they are just playing such terrific rugby. They, Manawatū battled hard, but Hawke's Bay in the end, 59-17, again, just showed their qualities.
2: Yeah, and no doubt, out and brought the game to Hawke's Bay, gave them a little bit of a hurry up. So just a, you know, just a gentle reminder that you can't just run out into the middle and expect things to happen for you. So yeah, Hawke's Bay were made to work hard, but then went into the tunnel, made some changes, and came back out and ran away with it. And yep, certainly playing some entertaining and attractive footy at the moment, Hawke's Bay, and looking good doing it. But I think, you know, just the point of a couple of discussions over the weekend, you know, this competition, we've always loved this time of year. We've always loved the NPC, and seemingly this year, the level is up a notch. The style of rugby that the teams are adopting is attractive and enjoying to watch. And I think it's just a simple reflection of the fact that we have finally have a salary cap in the NPC. So, you know, there's a level that teams have to work within, and I think that's having such a hugely positive impact on the overall performance in this competition. It's fantastic.
1: Yeah, as mentioned, Tasman get the first crack at Northland, holding the shield 46-17 over Southland. Story here to me, Paul, is Kyron Taumoifalau. He's scoring tries for fun at the moment. Only four games into the season, and he's already broken the Tasman season record for tries at 10. The record is 15, Terry Wright and Brendan Laney. But he's a guy, I think he comes into All Black reckoning later on this year. He made that decision to try and become an All Black after playing for Tonga as a very young man. He is just shooting the lights out.
0: He's a special player. And, you know, at the start of the Super Rugby season, when he, you know, moved to the Chiefs, I think he was the first couple of games, didn't probably perform as well as he was hoping, then dropped out of the side and come back in again. But the way that he moves is fantastic. He's such a balanced runner, and he's just getting better and better. I mean, when you look at, I think Richard referenced it, if you look at the NPC from a New Zealand rugby perspective, the amount of talent there is there, not just at Taumoifalau's, but you could probably pick about 20 guys not currently contracted or haven't been contracted Super Rugby in the past, and they're putting a hand up. I mean, the competition's in a very, very good condition at the moment.
1: Yeah. Richard, obviously you have played a lot of rugby of your career for North Harbour. You were involved in a very notable game against Auckland back in 1994, the Battle of the Bridge, and it's still remembered. But I don't know that I can recall a time when North Harbour beating Auckland was seen as the most likely outcome, and no great surprise at that outcome, 27-19.
2: Yeah, that's right. Obviously, fortunate to be sitting sideline for that one, TJ. And yeah, I was the same. It's like, you know, it's been a long time since North Harbour were the favourites going into one of those clashes. And you know, they're, again, another one of the sides that are just playing a style of rugby that is seemingly enjoyable, but it's off the base of a good platform. So they've got a, you know, lot like Paul mentioned with Northland, they've got a good solid tight five. They're delivering some good possession, and then they're just playing with a freedom that they've been allowed to play with, and obviously enjoying it. And you know, as had a chat to a couple of them after the game, and you know, they made mention of, you know, that losing is a habit, and so is winning, and they're winning at the moment, and certainly, obviously, winning is a much more enjoyable habit than losing. So they're on a roll at the moment. The North Harbour boys enjoying their rugby. So again, you know, there's a when it comes down to the business end of the season, there's going to be some good footy to look forward to.
1: Yeah, look, just quickly through the other results because we're running out of time. Bay of Plenty 28, Taranaki 24, Waikato 45.

0: 12 over Counties Monaco. Otago, 61-22 over Wellington. Paul, impressive from Otago.
1: Yeah, well, I feel a little bit sorry for Wellington. I mean, they've got so many injuries, and they lost Dupasie Karefi early in that game as well. I think they'll be pretty annoyed about how they lost him. Looked like a high shot. But, you know, Otago, when they get their game going, very exciting, and Sam Nimick's file, a real discovery for them at fullback.
0: Yeah. Okay, guys, look, we'll leave it at that. Thank you so much for your very thorough assessment of the weekend. It's always a pleasure to talk to you, Paul Cully. You have a great weekend. To you, Richard Turner.
2: Pleasure. Thank you.
0: Okay, it's 9:50 now. One thing we haven't mentioned so far, the Black Ferns. We'll get to them in just a moment.
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0: It's nearly 19 minutes after 10, Sport Nation Mornings. Well, you heard it at the top of the hour. Highlights of the opening weekend of the EPL. A command performance by the defending champions. Great wins for two of the promoted teams. And a shaky start or three amongst the regular suspects. That's what marked the opening weekend of the new EPL season. Just one game left. It's Fulham-Chelsea. Tasty derby tomorrow morning, but we can't wait till then to get stuck into it, go through it all. It's and a very good morning for the first time this EPL season to All White and the King of Miramar, David Choate. Morning, David.
1: Morning, Tony. Yep, the Premier League's underway again. We had plenty of football in the off-season, but feels like it never stops.
0: Look, mate, much as I'd love to get straight into Arsenal, given the predictions that the three promoted teams, though, were all on the front line of going to be relegated in the betting terms. How about, and Ricardo is turning purple as I say this, Hull City 2, Manchester United 0. What a fantastic start for the Tigers.
1: Yeah, look, everyone's favourites to go down. Hull, Coventry and Ipswich, the newly promoted sides, are always the bookies' favourites to go. But great start for the Hull Tigers, as you say, terrific result against a Man United side that had all Man United fans wondering what the season's going to bring. Well, the first week brought them a little bit of pain. I suppose they were away from home, they can take that, but to be held scoreless and to go down to Hull, that is probably the upset result of the round.
2: Yeah, it was interesting, Chody. Obviously, I stayed up to watch this one, and Hull were very much five at the back, four in midfield, and those five at the back, the fullbacks weren't wingbacks, they were fullbacks. So they kept plenty behind the ball, but I thought of the sort of top six sides in the Premier League, United with the likes of Fernandes, Cunha, Buemo, and now Tielemans, were probably better suited to picking apart a low block than anybody else. They just didn't seem to get through it, despite having 72% of the possession.
1: Yeah, well, you won't sort of write them off or write too much into it, but it is a challenge, isn't it, when they go to sides that are going to sit low and try and keep you away from goal. How do you unpack that? They didn't manage it. Most punters have got Man United top four, probably, but just a little worrying sign that they were unable to find a solution, I suppose, in the opening days. But early days, wouldn't get too worried yet, Ricardo.
0: Ipswich also got off to a great start. The Tractor Boys, as they call them, beating Sunderland at Portman Road, although they had to wait. The goal came in the 90th minute. But again, when you've been promoted to win your first game back in the EPL, what a buzz that must create.
1: Yeah, been a long time down there in Ipswich, as you say. What a result for them. Sunderland, for me, have got a sort of a bit of a dodgy season ahead of them. They're pretty thin in terms of squad. They're playing in the Europa League. I mean, they can't say they've been playing too much. What was the opening day of the season? But I just wonder if last season was a bit of an anomaly for them. That's a result and a half for Ipswich, but against the Sunderland side that overperformed last year, they might be in for a tough season. But the Tractor Boys, they'll be singing and dancing in Ipswich for sure.
2: Yeah, they will. And it's interesting, actually, that those two met first game of the season, because one thing that Sunderland did last season, Chody, was they bought a lot of players in, right? I think they invested in about 12 new signings, and so not a lot of the team that got them promoted ended up playing. And I kind of think we've seen a bit of the same with Ipswich. You know, they've bought Premier League know-how. Chuba Ekpon, who's been in the Premier League, come in from Ajax. Isa Diop and Sasa Lukic both come in from Fulham. Abdul Fatawu's come in from Leicester. Florentino's come in from Burnley. So they've got guys that know this league, and they've, in a way, followed a similar pattern to what Sunderland did last season.
1: Yeah, absolutely. As you say, they spent some money and changed it up, as you have to. It's so easy to yo-yo between the Premier League and get relegated straight away. But Sunderland showed the way last season, and Ipswich and Hull with those results. Remember, they sat a long way back from Coventry in winning the championship last year, so they've obviously done their work. And picking up early points can prove vital come season's end.
0: Gosh, I cast the mind back to 1978. Ipswich won the FA Cup final. They beat Arsenal in the final, and I think that was the Bobby Robson era. That's where he came out of Ipswich, and they had so many great players. I think John Walk was a name that springs to mind.
2: Paul Mariner
0: who went to Arsenal later on. Yep. So I hope they stay up. Look, the other promoted team, Coventry City, under Frank Lampard, no match for Arsenal who are off to a very impressive start, following on from what they did in the Community Shield.
1: Yeah, still the team to beat, Arsenal, aren't they? They sit comfortably 3-0 ahead at Coventry. But as Frank Lampard, I think told his players, they won't be judged come season end on this result. Away at Arsenal, no one would expect them to win. They'll have another sort of few games that'll be more critical than this. But Arsenal cruising. And you look at Arsenal, and they do it without sort of too much fanfare, really. They are comfortably the best side. They won last season by about 6 points, didn't they? They had the best defence in the league. They scored plenty of goals. There was nothing much wrong with it. And they do it without sort of star power, in my opinion. They don't sort of appear to be sort of spending the big bucks like others or have the big turnover of playing staff. But they are certainly the team to beat. Arsenal cruising on day one of the season.
0: Yeah, they did parade one of their new signings, Solis, who played on the left up front. Guimaraes, who they paid a lot of money to get him from Newcastle. He's out for a month with an injury. Just goes to show. But they're purring, aren't they? And I suppose it's the benefits of being such a settled team. A lot of the same guys back, same manager, just picking up where they left off. It's just the confidence that was exuding from them.
1: Yeah, and I just think in midfield,

0: many new managers in and so much churn of players, I think Arsenal do have a head start in that front. And we saw that this morning. Aston Villa, they've lost Morgan Rogers, Ezri Konsa, Youri Tielemans, Danielle Marlin, Luca Digne as well. All of those players have gone. I think three of their top four assist makers and their second top scorer are gone. And Ollie Watkins was out of the squad because it looks like he's going to go as well. Any wonder they lost 4-0 to Brighton this morning?
1: Yeah, no, it looks like Villa have got a real job on their hands, and I think at the end of that match, when asked the answer with regards to that final signing, was ask him. Mm. So that suggests that he's on his way. Too much turnover, and a result that against the Brighton side, again, a bit like us, were pretty settled and a good manager, good young manager, and they, over the last four or five seasons, Brighton have proved to be a reliable bet, really. They've had their odd dip in form, but they're usually pretty good at home. So the South Coast would have been jumping Brighton 4, Villa 0. But, yeah, Villa fans, they won't be happy, and it might be a bit of a tough start to the season for them.
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1: One of the teams that is also featured in the betting, apparently there's been quite a lot of money put on Newcastle to go down, as well as those three teams that we mentioned. Hope that's not going to be the case, but they played Liverpool, and in the end, Liverpool needed, what, a hell of a late goal. Was it about
2: 99th minute.
1: 99th minute.
2: Yeah, yeah, they'll be the team that put the VAR in Liverpool, isn't it?
3: Yeah, look, it was a penalty given against Liverpool, who I thought had a cracking game, but will be remembered for the wrong reasons by Newcastle fans for this one. Watched this one, it went so late, and the penalty was, I think, a fair call in the end, with some contact only just. But Liverpool got out of jail against Newcastle side that, to me, with their new manager, he's a young guy, he looks the part. I thought Newcastle looked pretty good overall. I don't think they'll struggle. The Eddie Howe era was one that they enjoyed. I'll tell you what they did enjoy was leading 2-1 in the 94th, but they went home flat when that penalty was given. So Szoboszlai smashed it home and took a point for Liverpool.
2: You expect Liverpool to do some more business this week, mate, because they've got Ed Aola's come in from Bournemouth, and he said in pre-season that the players, the way he wants to play, can't play the way he wants to play for more than 30 minutes. They lost, obviously, Konate, they lost Robertson, they lost Mo Salah in the off-season. They've kind of replaced those players with some younger bodies. Munoz has come in, obviously, but Jacke, but it still feels like they're very thin in some places, particularly right back and up front, where it's Isak and no one else until Ekitike's back in, what, January?
3: Yeah, and Isak had an off day, or certainly got plenty from that Newcastle crowd. They gave them heaps. They looked a bit light up front. I see Salah got a couple on debut, and they're missing that sort of player. Inge Meyer started, but he's only 17, 18, so you can't really rely on these guys to sort of lead you to the top of the English Premiership. So, yeah, I do expect Liverpool to go into the transfer market. They've got till the end of the month when the window closes. To me, they look light on up front. They need some options to get amongst the goals.
1: Chris Wood on the bench for Nottingham Forest, not off to a great start, losing to a late Leeds goal, and you get the feeling that they might be in for a tough season as well, Forest.
3: Yeah, well, Forest, to me, one of those sides that overperformed for what they had. But as Chris Wood said, on the bench, came on about the 60th, had one side of goal, smashed one wide. Obviously, that's the interest for Kiwis, but for Forest fans, I think it's probably one of those seasons where getting away from the bottom group will be key for them. And if they can get themselves to mid-table, that would be deemed success.
2: Yeah, it's interesting. A lot of people making a lot of Spurs losing 3-0 to Brentford, but should we really be surprised? Team that's come 17th twice in a row, losing 3-0 to the team who finished ninth last season.
3: Yeah, I think there's a general feeling that that's sort of an anomaly for Spurs, but it's sort of become the new normal. They look soft at the back. Brentford, great little stadium, the G-Tech, and they've got a good side. Played decent football and picked apart Spurs pretty easy. Again, Spurs could be in for a long season. They only just got out of it last season at West Ham's expense. So, yeah, if I'm a Spurs fan, I'd be a bit nervous.
1: Yeah. What about Manchester City? Needed a late one to beat Bournemouth, but they got up, and, of course, they have been thereabouts, if not champions, frequently over the recent years. Yeah. Do you see them being just as big a threat this year?
3: Well, I think everyone would say they have to be in the top two, top three conversation. Maresca, the new manager, has gone back there after spending some time there and at Chelsea. It'll take him time to get his best side out there. But they say Guardiola wasn't in the 91st minute, a come-from-behind win against a Bournemouth side that you would expect to beat at home. The new look for their central striker, the now crew-cut look of Erling Haaland. Yeah, he's got the Skinner. He looks very, very different. He didn't get amongst the goals, and he missed an easy chance. So maybe he's who was it who got cut his hair?

0: Yeah, Samson and Delilah or something like that. Yeah, he looks like he's with Loftus mojo. But look, early days, and they got their three. They got their 3 points, but they'll be there or thereabouts. You'd have to say.
1: Yeah, they will be. Chody, tomorrow morning, your mob get underway. The last two Real Madrid managers going head-to-head in Arbeloa and Alonso. How do you see this, mate? What do you make of the business that the pensioners have done, bringing a couple of old-age guys in Welbeck and Henderson?
0: Yeah, well, they reckon Welbeck and Henderson are there for the changing room, not the park necessarily, just to keep people honest and when there are sort of moments of...

0: obviously at management level, but also in the ownership structure. There looks like there's change going on there and a change in philosophy. It's been a trading company in the last few seasons, and it looks like they are settling on a strategy that looks to win more games than perhaps they have in the past, which sounds a bit odd, but I think they've been trading players, not necessarily winning football leagues. They do look a better bet at the back. They look a bit stronger, so there's a lot of optimism amongst Chelsea fans for the Alonso era to be a new dawn. Given the last few seasons, I'm a bit hesitant to get too excited. Fulham is not an easy place to go, but if they can pick up 3 points, that optimism will only grow.
1: Yeah, well, I mean, the thing for Fulham is Raul Jimenez and Harry Wilson have gone, which I think of the 42 goals they scored in the league last season, they scored 19 of them, and that doesn't look like they've really replaced them. I've got Fulham going down this season. They're a smoky for me to go down. What do you reckon?
0: Yeah, well, funnily enough, I'd sort of thought about who was going down, and if you were looking at the promoted sides, obviously they're always in there. But I had Fulham and Sunderland, weirdly, as two sides that might struggle. So yeah, I thought they might struggle. I'll tell you more after the game tomorrow, but I think Fulham could be in for a tough, tough season.
1: Yeah, I think so as well.
2: Chelsea 190. They're paying.
1: Yeah. They should be too good. But then, Jody, I was having a look. I think the last five games between these two teams at Craven Cottage, the game's been decided by one goal.
0: Yeah, look, Chelsea have been that unreliable over the last few seasons since the Abramovich era ended, really. You can't bank on them for any result. They'll play extremely well against good sides and they'll fall over against the sides they should beat. So that's been their story. Alonso, the new man in charge, can he make a difference? They've certainly got into the player transfer market and I think they'll be too strong, but that's heart and head talking, because remember, I'm a big Chelsea fan.
2: Yeah. Well, it's only week one, but already there's so much to talk about. David Choate, really looking forward to talking to you as the season unfolds. Thanks for joining us this morning on Sport Nation. You have a great week, mate.
0: Thanks very much, fellas. Love it.

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1: The All Blacks with replacements in their front row, they win that penalty. That, to me, seemed like the turning point of all turning points.
2: Yeah, I mean, that game was, you know, we often talk about it as winning key moments, and that was...

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2: All right, let's dive into this All Blacks victory with a man who was right there in the centre when the All Blacks won that series in 1996. He was, of course, the coach of that team, John Hart. John, great to have you on again. Thanks so much for giving up your time. Did early Sunday morning bring back some pretty bloody good memories for you?
3: Yeah, fantastic, Guy. John, hello. It was really good. Great performance, and you know, to see the All Blacks showing the ticker they showed in really what is the hotbed of rugby was, you know, a delight to watch. So it was a great victory. 5 tries to 1 says it all to me.
2: Can I, back in 1996, you guys had a similar kind of a situation. You won the first test and then obviously won at Loftus, which was actually 30 years to the day today, the 24th of August 1996. But what does a win in the first match do for belief in the series as a whole?
3: I think it's massive. In fact, I said something. One thing I mentioned to Dave Rennie is that I really thought getting the first one was a massive step on this journey, because you know, it's one the South Africans would have expected to win. It's at their fortress, and to put them away like we did is a massive statement, and will give tremendous confidence to the All Blacks, but also I think shows a little bit of uncertainty into the South Africans, who probably came into the test a little arrogant in terms of where they'd been standing. They'd gone through the previous 4 tests rotating their team like nothing, and so they hadn't really had the team playing together, and I think that showed. They lacked cohesion. They certainly lacked the skill sets required on the night, on the day, and you know, the All Blacks took advantage of the mistakes. So I sort of look at it and say, to me, our attack was better than their. It was too good for their defence, and our defence was too good for their attack. So, you know, it was a very, very big victory in my view.
4: Yeah, Hardy, mate, I'm going to go straight for the jugular. The boys have named their team for the last Lions game, and Mwanga's playing. Is he? If you're thinking the selection for the second test, is he going to come into the game, into that 23? Maybe as a 10 and pushing Love back to fullback, or do you think they're going to go with that winning up combination and with Richie's there just in case?
3: I would doubt that he would feature in the 23. The way they're picking their squad, they don't need to have a 10 on the bench, because they have players who can cover fullback, both Morby and Jordan, and McKenzie that can move to first 5'8". So I'm not sure you'll see them actually take. They didn't in the first test, and they haven't at home taken cover for 10-15 on the bench. So I think at the moment, Reuben Love has clearly established himself as a test player, and I don't think they will want to lose that the routine that they've set. They are really, it's fluent at the moment, and you know, whilst Richie Mwanga is a world class player, I think his time will come, but not necessarily at the moment. And you know, Reuben Love is doing everything right in the 10 position.
4: Oh, for sure. And what about managing the squad? Obviously, slightly smaller squad in 96. The guys are going to get a run this week, but then that's sort of it. It's only the 23 for the last sort of 3 test matches. So how do you think the coaches, or was it a challenge for coaches to manage such a large squad and around selection and keeping spirits high?
3: Yeah, it is. And they took a lot of players, so they always knew they had that issue. But come Wednesday, when they get Wednesday, they finish the midweek games. You know, they will be looking, I would think, after the second or third test to send a number of players back home, because there's no justification probably to have so many players inactive in terms of playing and or possibly playing. So I would think that you would see a number of players returning home at a time once they're confident they've got injuries covered and the depth issues covered.
2: John, you had a pretty darn good midfield there in 1996, Walter Little, Frank Bunce. I feel like there's another very good one for the All Blacks at the moment. And if I can, not being unfair to Quintu Paya, but just single out Geordie

0: Barrett. What do you... I feel like he's still even slightly underrated in this country, or underappreciated even. I thought he was immense on Sunday morning. What do you kind of make of him?
1: Underrated and underappreciated. You're dead right. I mean, he's a colossus at 12. He is clearly the best 12 in the world. He's playing with so much confidence. He's doing everything he has to do, whether it's a defensively attack. He's got all the attacking options with his hand or his boot. He's aggressive in defence. He's really grown. I think you've got to look back and say maybe the time that he spent in Ireland helped him. Because he has come back to me a much more complete player and dominates his position. He's certainly top world class, and someone that is underrated or underappreciated, mainly because he's not flashy. He just does things so well, but you watch his accuracy. He's very accurate in everything he does. So he's a standout player for me at the moment. He's a bit like Frank Bunce was for the All Blacks in 1996, to be fair. Did some amazing work, attack and defence, to against the best in the world.
0: Pretty good player to be like, that's for sure. We were just talking before about how the All Blacks have kind of recaptured the ability to put teams away in that last 20 minutes. A, do you agree? And B, if so, what have you noticed in this team to be able to get back to be able to do that?
1: Well, I think we've got to give a lot of credit to Dave Rennie. He has made huge shifts in this team in very limited time. If you think back, I think he came back to New Zealand, in June or late May, early June. And here we are now, only 2.5 months in, and he has created this environment where not only is the team fantastically connected on and off the field, and you can see that, and you can see it in their words, you can see it in their actions. He has created something very, very special very quickly, and it doesn't surprise me at all that he's getting the results, because, you know, All Blacks have that special ability to play the game differently to others, and, you know, he's drawing upon all of that in both attack and defence. He's changed the mindset of how we play the game over, we drifted over the last few years. And I would say, you know, there's only improvement to come. You know, I think it's an exciting time to be an All Black supporter.
2: Looking to test two, what's the danger? Is it going to be something around, you know, the New Zealand and their prep? Or is it going to be the Africans obviously settling on the team, going back to route one and figuring their own identity out?
1: Well, huge. I would say there's huge pressure on the South Africans to change the way that they played last weekend. They made so many uncharacteristic errors. They dropped ball. They missed tackles. They just played a game that was totally different. So I assume there'll be some changes in selection. And with the changes in selection, I think there'll come a lot more accuracy, which was lacking. And, you know, we have to understand that at one stage, you know, we were under pressure, huge pressure. And the scrum was getting belted for whatever reasons. And, you know, they looked as though they were going to dominate us. And they didn't have the ability to finish. And they had the opportunities, and they didn't have the ability to finish when they had us under pressure. You know, I think this time you'll see a different attitude from them, and I think they will be far more comprehensive in their game. I think they were one short last week. I'm hoping they're still one short next week. But I think it'll be another massive test match. And the All Blacks, they'll be under no illusions of what they face. And that's what I like about the camp. I think there's a real focus on building together and understanding, you know, the brutality and what's happening on the field and what's necessary from each other. So I think we will prepare well, get rid of this, get through this midweek game, and then total focus on making sure we go into Cape Town well prepared. But we're going to have to be, because this is a test match that I would expect South Africa, now that they've lost one, to throw everything at us to try and get back in the race.
0: Just a couple
1: 2-0 down.
0: Sorry.
1: Is a bad position for them.
0: Yeah, too right. Let's hope it is that way. Just a couple of selection questions for you. The front row wise, obviously Ethan will be out with his head knock. So is it just a swap for him? Or considering what happened in the 55th minute with the scrum that essentially turned the match, do you change out the whole front row?
1: I doubt that they'll do that. I just think they'll be aware that there were some issues going on. Look, I think a lot of the scrum issues, they haven't mentioned it coming out of the camp, but Ethan de Groot was obviously carrying a severe leg injury at one stage.
0: Yep.
1: My belief is that he was struggling. And that put the pressure on the pack. So I think, you know, you've got both Noumea and Bauer at loose head, who both can do a job. And certainly, you know, the Newell backing up Tyrell Lomax is very strong. So I wouldn't expect to see too much change in the team selection. I guess the key issue will be what they do with Tupu Bai.
0: Yep.
1: Now that Josh Lord's out, I would think they may well look to play Wyatt lock, but, you know, that would be contrary to what they were thinking about at the start, having him at six. And I've got to say, I was very impressed with him at six. I think he's doing some fantastic work, but he is our best lock too. So that's a big call, whether or not they carry on with Parker or another loose forward, or they go to Dowry or to a Peloto. I think a bit of a signal is that both Dowry and to a Peloto are playing this weekend, this Tuesday. So possibly they're going to look to move Tupu Bai into lock.
0: Okay. Very good. You are all over it, mate, and it's so good of you to give up your time again.
2: Tell you what, it feels like you're still coaching. It's 30 years since you chucked the whistle around your neck. And yeah, holy heck. I was like, geez, you want to come down to county's training?
1: I'll leave that to you, John. I'll leave that to you. Yeah.
0: John, thank you very much for giving up your time, mate. Hopefully it goes 2-0 to the ABs, eh?
1: Yeah, no, I'm looking forward to that. It's you know, it's a great time to be, as I say. I think the All Blacks are back on track and fantastic to be part of everyone getting behind them.
0: Yep, good man. Great of you to join us. Thank you so
2: Cheers
0: much,
2: Artie,
0: John.
2: Mate.
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0: Time to chat some F1. A good result for Liam Lawson overnight, finishing seventh at the Dutch Grand Prix, driving for the top Red Bull team. Bob McMurray is an F1 expert. He spent many a year with McLaren. Bob, great to catch up with you again. Thanks for your time. What does a result like that for Liam and the senior team mean for him?
13: Good afternoon, Guy and John. Did you say 1 year with McLaren then?
0: No, I said many a year.
13: Okay.
0: Yeah. All right, I'll
13: start that again.
0: I wouldn't do that to you. Don't worry.
13: No, I was thinking that would have been nice just for a year. But anyway, Liam, he did a good job. There's no doubt he did a good job. He could not have done any better for the job that he did, perhaps in the sprint race, but that was getting used to everything, but that doesn't count anyway. So he could not have done any better. But by the same token, he dare not do any worse than he did, because he was in what is called one of the top teams, although he's chosen this weekend to drive the car when even Max couldn't get it to go anywhere. So it's probably the worst car that Red Bull have raced, well, certainly this season and for many a season. So, yeah, he's been flung in there with something that is not working very well, even for a Meister like Verstappen. And he did really, really well. I mean, he qualified just a tenth of a second and a bit away from Max Verstappen, and that is close. I mean, a tenth of a second, well, you can't blink that fast, can you? And then he ended up being the only Red Bull in the race after Max Verstappen just threw it in the wall and really destroyed the thing. So, yeah, the boy done good, put it that way.
0: Does it erase memories of his original stint to the team or prove to them that he's actually up to driving for them and not just racing bulls?
13: I don't think he ever doubted it, so I'm not sure who it erases the memory from, because he has forgotten about it. I mean, certainly it must feel good. Doesn't matter what he says, I've forgotten about that and all that stuff. That's a lot of PR bull, to be honest, and it's got to feel good getting back in that car and being right up Max Verstappen's tailpipe. In fact, I don't know if you've seen the race, but the first lap, he was banging and bashing with Max Verstappen going around the corner. I mean, he could have easily taken them both out, and he could just as easily have got in front. So, he's not intimidated. He was not in any way humbled by going back there. He learnt the car. He understood what he had to do, and he did the job and did it well.
2: So what's sort of next for the old man? He's not like he's an old man, but he's a young man in an old man's body. He's done something good. He's finished seventh. So what's the sort of next sort of another good step for him? So he's stacking these good moments on top. Is it getting the seat again, or is it finishing higher, or is it just making sure nothing goes bad for him again?
13: Well, the one thing on Liam's horizon that it could be an issue is that he still drives for the Racing Bulls team. So if Isaac Hadjar comes back from Monza in 2 weeks' time, then Liam will be back in the Racing Bulls program. The problem is he going to stay there? Because the Racing Bulls team is a team that is built on encouraging youth drivers and encouraging

0: encouraging young drivers to go through and be ready for the top team. So there is a youngster called Nicholas Solov, who has been told that he'll be driving for Red Bull very soon in the future. Now, the only way you can do that is to displace one of the guys out of Racing Bulls. And Liam has been there for a couple of 3 years now, so he's no longer one of the junior drivers that they like bringing through. Arvid Lindblad, his partner, is. So there is this thing on the horizon that Red Bull have got to decide whether they're going to keep Liam Lawson in that team or move him along for another youngster to come through. And it's going to be a difficult decision because Liam is the one that's been earning points for that team, and every point you earn is another $1 million or so for the team. So, he's got a little bit of a speed bump on the horizon. All he's got to do now is put his head down, bum up, and drive as well as he has been driving and gaining points, because his stock is going up and up and up in the paddock as a very competent race driver, and he is, and we've known that ever since he was down here racing.
1: If it's not Racing Bulls or the Red Bull top team, where does his future lie, do you think, in F1?
0: It's a big question, Guy. I don't know, because it could have been Williams. They were looking at Sainz was leaving, and that would have been a nice little place for him to go. No, they signed two drivers. It could be it could have been the Alpine team, because they were talking about moving one driver on. That's closed out, apparently, at the moment. It could be if Alonso goes from Aston Martin, then maybe there's a seat there. The trouble is, in the paddock at the moment, there are no seats, because there's an awful lot of old farts that are hanging onto their seats.
2: Oh, you got a lot of old men.
0: like Lewis Hamilton and Alonso. I mean, they're still just as good, because these new cars they've adapted to now, and there's no reason to get rid of them. The one reason that some teams would like to get rid of them is they're paying Hamilton, say, $60 to $70 million US a year, and Liam would probably come along for just a handle on the bucket of all that cash, with $1 or $2 million, just to keep him there. So, yeah, he is attractive to other teams, but there's no hole for him to slot into at the moment. But we've got a lot of racing to go, a lot of season to go, and he could do that.
2: If there's no seats for him, could he, jump boat? Could he jump into America? Could he jump in and start driving V8s? Or is that just too left field? Like, he's got to stay F1, or he kiss it goodbye and just change forever?
0: John, I don't think he'd go the supercar, the V8s now. I think he would probably, if he is forced out of Formula 1, and that would be a crying shame, because he's a very accomplished driver now, if he is forced out, I'm not saying it's going to happen, then you would look at IndyCar racing, or you'd look at just trying to be a junior driver with another team, and stick in there waiting for one of the old farts to fall over, and then just slide in there. But, he's got there's an awful lot of work ahead of them to do, or to get him in a position where he's attractive to people. He is attractive enough to take them on, but not enough to displace the drivers at the moment. So, that's a little bit difficult.
1: Bob, an interesting kind of change, I guess, in the last couple of races at the top end of the race, with McLaren being successful again, this time Lando Norris getting the chocolates. What has changed for McLaren in the last couple of rounds? And do you think it's something for Mercedes to start worrying about after their dominance so far?
0: Well, I do, really, because I think McLaren have marched forwards a little bit, and the problem with them initially this year was that they get an engine from Mercedes. So Mercedes are supposed to give them every single piece of information about that engine, everything that Mercedes know. Legally, McLaren should know, but in actual fact, it was like a handbook for a car. Mercedes gave them the handbook for that engine and forgot a couple of pages, namely how the engine works best on gear ratios. So McLaren chose their gear ratios for the year, and once you choose them at the beginning of the year, that's it, you're locked in, and they were not the right ones to make that car or that engine work as well as Mercedes. McLaren got around that by doing other things and by spending a lot of their budget cap. And Mercedes have spent so much of their budget cap, they can't afford

0: to develop the car more. But McLaren have got more of a ceiling to spend money on developing the car. So I think they've got a bit more to come. And I think they have gradually developed that car into something that both Oscar Piastri, a little less so than Lando Norris, but the drivers can drive instead of them both having an issue at the beginning of the year. Well, they couldn't drive the thing. It was like a bucket of old nails going down the road. I mean, it was, you know, it was a $52 million anchor. And, yeah, they can develop it, and I think they will be developing it.
1: Is the spending side of things, is that cat and mouse, or do teams at the start of the season pretty much block out how they're going to do their spending throughout the season? Is there a game to it?
0: No, there is. The ceiling, the budget cap, is $300 million US dollars. Yeah. Now, that includes everything to do with the car except the three highest paid people in the team on the car, which obviously the two drivers and the boss. And it does include marketing, catering, all that sort of stuff. So you have got to be under that budget. So at the beginning of the year, you've got to assume you're going to have a certain amount of accident damage, because that comes out of the budget cap, fixing a nose. I mean, a nose on the car will cost you, oh, if somebody breaks a nose on the car, that's about $750,000 to $800,000 US for a nose on the car. So you see, you know, accident damage has to be layered into it. And then there's the gentle development during the year. And if you have to make big developments, you've got to watch where the money's coming from, because you can't go over the $300 million. It's a huge fine if you do, with the possibility of being chucked out of the series completely if you do too much. So, yeah, it's a very carefully planned thing, and it is a wonderful thing as well. It brings all the teams up to pretty much a level. Everybody is spending the budget cap apart from Haas, who don't have the money. So, yeah, it's a development race, and one that's very expensive.
2: And you were talking about like big budgets. F1 is a money sport. And we go back to, you mentioned Ferrari and talked about Hamilton. And, you know, he's getting a bit old and they pay him all this money. But, you know, for a guy like Liam, is it a view or is it a perception that, you know, Ferrari can't have this Kiwi kid signed? You know, he can't be the face of Ferrari because maybe he doesn't have the races. So they'll still rather finish wherever they are, fifth, sixth, because they've still got Lewis Hamilton and they've got Ferrari, and that's the partnership that people see and they recognise as like a brand than results.
0: Yeah, it's probably true, John. I mean, there's if you start in motorsport, you've got to be prepared to spend a lot of money, incidentally, in that race. I mean, Lando Norris was down here in the Toyota Racing Series, as were Liam Lawson, as was Yuki Tsunoda, as was Arvid Lindblad and Lance Stroll. In the Grand Prix yesterday, there were five guys that were down here. Money getting in there. Yuki Tsunoda was brought along by Honda, and they spent all the money on his younger career. Arvid Lindblad was down here this very year. I mean, he won the Toyota Racing Series, or the Castrol Toyota Formula Regional Oceania Championship. He won, and he comes from a certain moneyed family. And Lance Stroll, his father is a multi billionaire. And then you look at the other end, Liam Lawson. His mum and dad mortgaged the house, sold the house, and put the money into Liam. And they worked their asses off to get the money, to keep the family together, and to get Liam racing. Liam got racing because of them, and other people in New Zealand chucked money in there and to help him going. Grant Baker is one of them, and a few others, and they've kept him going all the way through, basically, until he got a proper job with Racing Bulls a couple of 3-4 years ago. He's not earning a fortune. He's nowhere near earning a fortune. He's probably earning what in Formula One is called subsistence money. So if you've got the talent, you're going to get there. But if you've got the money, it makes the talent so much easier. And motor racing is one of those sports where you chuck money at it, you've got your chances of getting further up the list.
1: Great stuff, Bob. Always good to have you on. We greatly appreciate it. Someone who spent 30-odd years with McLaren, it's fantastic to get your insight. So thank you, mate. Good to catch up.
0: Cheers, guy.
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1: What did you think at half time, perhaps, and what changed in the second half for you?
2: Well, I thought half time we're in a decent spot, but we're going to need a lot to go our way to get the job done. But I think the Africans crumbled, eh? I don't think they struggled to be behind.
1: Yep.
2: They couldn't really bully us once they sorted the scrum out or the props swapped, and then that was it. Two yellow cards sealed the deal, really. And, yeah, I think they'll be stressing of this week of what that Tuesday training will look like with Rusty.
1: Well, you are more qualified than I am by quite some distance to talk about what happened in the front row, because that, let's be honest,

0: honest, I think everyone has said it, but 55th minute, whatever it was, when the box are camped down our end, they have a scrum 5 or 7 metres out or whatever it was, and after the punishment that the All Blacks front row had taken for the first 50-odd minutes, to then turn that around and get a tight head themselves, get the penalty, that pretty much changed the trajectory of the game. So as someone who has spent many a time in a front row in a scrum, what did that front row do differently, or what changed for the switch to flick and for the game to turn the other way in terms of the front rows, particularly in the scrum?
1: Yeah, I think that sort of moment of the game, look, the box were all over us, weren't they? You know what I mean? They, firstly, I think they're greedy. You know what I mean? Like, they got the penalty, they took a scrum. It's a gift, 3 points. I can't remember the score. They might have been only just down or just winning. You know what I mean? So it's a guaranteed 3 points. They take the scrum, they get another penalty. It's too far out for a penalty try. I think it's 10 metres away. So there's no way a ref's going to award them for a penalty try. And then on that sort of third attempt, I think the AEBs really got their weight forward, able to match them on the engagement. So there was nothing there for them. You could see their tight head low, sort of trying to get it going. Nothing was there. So they sort of bailed out to the left. And it was a fair penalty. Like, they just tried to walk it around. And the ref was right. And they shot themselves in the foot. And then that was it. You know what I mean? They didn't really get another chance to score any points.
0: 19-16, I think it was, to the All Blacks at the time. And it would have been 19-all. So you're right. In games like that, and then the All Blacks go down the other end, Luke Jacobson scores a try, and pretty much that has swung the momentum of the game. There were 19 scrums in that game, which I thought felt like a lot. They had 15 against Italy, 12 each against France and Ireland. Like, as, again, from your expertise in being in the front row, being in a scrum, what physically does that take out of you every time you have to pack down? Because the boys looked buggered at the high veld as well, altitude, throw all that in there. Like, it's an enormous effort to, I know the scrum was pretty average for the first 50 minutes, as we say, but to even just hold up for that long with 19 scrums at altitude, all that sort of stuff. Can you just take us inside how bloody hard that would have been?
1: Oh, I think the whole game would have been hard work. And you know what I mean? Yeah, they were tackling these monsters, well, try to tackle them, because they're like steamrolling us for the first half, and nothing was really going right. So, and when things like that happen, they weren't getting cut to shreds, but they were soaking meters. They'll go to the line out, they'll soak your meters in the mall, then you go to the scrum. And for that first sort of 40 minutes, 50 minutes, they had the ice skates on going backwards. And it's just mentally fatiguing. You know what I mean? You're just like you're looking around trying to find a solve. It's hard work anyway. You know, the box are a very good pack. And if you're not sort of there, you're going to know straight away. And like you said, scrum after scrum, especially the resets, you know, when you're there and the scrum's sort of like a max effort, and then it's like, oh, okay, they're going again. And then they get the penalty. You're praying to the sweet Jesus that they're going to kick it out for a lineup more instead. Then they ask for another scrum. You know what I mean? So I'm sure, like, bloody, I think who was on at that stage? Lomax, and then we're looking around going, someone help us out of here. And, you know, and the boys came on and they did well. But I think it was a change. I think the South African starting front row to the bench is a bit of a drop. You know what I mean? So.
0: Massive shift from George Bauer as well.
1: Yeah, for sure. And he'll have to pull up a socks again, because with De Groot gone, you're very likely gone. You know, he'll most probably get bumped up to the starting role, which he's sort of been out of the team, really, the last couple of years. Only brought in like cover. Now he's most probably our frontliner for this massive test series. And he's the kind of player that could pull it out, because he's a dumpy little thing. you know, strong as, and he loves the footy, he loves the scrum, so that kind of attitude goes a long way.
0: Exactly right. Keep your texts coming through, 8833. Any questions that you guys have for John as well? As I say, there's probably not anyone better to sit here and talk to us about what happened up front and all that sort of stuff, and even just the game in general. So let us know any of your thoughts on 8833. The Warriors as well, no doubt you would have caught them, because County's played yesterday, wasn't it? So you wouldn't be able to watch the Warriors?
1: No, I was on the Warriors on the mobile phone app. had my girls this weekend, so I was bouncing between, mate, the Disney Channel, cooking dinner and trying to watch the Wars through the app or on my TAB account.
0: What was on the Disney Channel?
1: Geez, what do we go through? It was something disgusting, mate. We're going through a real Marvel phase at the moment. And then we went to something really

0: horrible good zombies or something like that. I was not impressed. But, you know, what a win, eh? Just blasted them, you know, leading the table by, was it 2 point?
1: A point.
0: Differential?
1: Points differential. One point on the points differential ahead of Penrith.
0: Two games left. And, yeah, geez, everyone's on it.
1: Well, you think they would beat the Knights at Mount Smart this weekend, and you'd think they'd beat the Sea Eagles. So it might just come down to points differential in terms of winning the minor premiership, which a few weeks ago, after they lost to the Bulldogs, you probably started to question whether even a top two finish was going to be possible for the Warriors. But now you start to think that not only is it possible, it's probably more than likely. I know the Panthers have the Tigers to play, and yes, they beat the Roosters yesterday, but are they going to be able to get up again for a big game like that in the last round of the season? Panthers also have the Doggies, and then who did the Roosters finish with? The Roosters finished with the Dolphins and then the Rabbitohs, so a couple of half-decent games there, but there's a very real chance this Warriors team can all of a sudden finish top of the ladder, which would be massive.
0: Finish top, you know, minor premier winners, but I guess this is when, like, and I don't know if the rules have changed, but it's not so great when they have that sort of host venue for the final. Because I'm guessing that's in Australia. I'm guessing that's in Sydney.
1: Yeah, it'll be at Sydney.
0: Which would be horrible. Imagine if you finish first and then the final was in New Zealand and Auckland.
1: Oh, it's a travesty, mate.
0: Mate, all that hard work and you've got to fly to Australia for the home final, which is disgusting. So maybe they should look at that.
1: There's no maybe about it. They should definitely look at that. Are they going to change it? I don't think so.
0: Yeah.
1: Knowing the way that Peter Volandis operates, I don't think so. A couple of texts before we take a quick break and get into the agenda. How much of a difference might Paddy make in the scrum? Paddy Tuipulotu, someone asks.
0: Oh, mate, I think, I love all the boys and they're great lads, but I thought the late change with the number six, with Anton going out injured and then Parker coming in, I thought that was a better looking team. I actually like Jacobson at seven, 88, and then with Tupuvai, then

0: from Lashes, actually, that De Groot wasn't very well on Saturday night, so just before I went to bed, and I thought, oh shit, with him gone, that's a worry. But then I was quite surprised to wake up and find that he was indeed playing, and having known that he was sick pre-game, I saw him coming out of the tunnel and I thought he looked pale as all hell. And then he hurt his knee and you're just thinking, crikey, is it like, do you just get him off now? But then, of course, that means Bauer probably has to play upwards of 65 minutes. Mm-hmm. And that's a huge ask for a guy who, as you say, hasn't played a lot of test rugby recently. So it was probably a little bit of a balancing act for them what to do there.
1: Oh, I think it would have been a selection issue because they were short Lucid anyway.
0: Yeah.
1: Because of the whole injury, who they've caught over with Big Ma'u, he's not a Lucid. So Bauer with De Groot being sick Saturday night, Friday night, whatever it is, they've only got two left, Bauer and Namir. So they most probably thought, got to risk it. Got to get him out there and at least survive to 40.
0: Yeah.
1: And we'll deal with more players next week.
0: But it was probably his knee more than anything that didn't help him as opposed to his illness, because he seemed to get around the park okay, other than the fact that his bloody knee was letting him
1: out. Yeah, you know, he gets around like, you know, the Flintstones, you know, he's just sort of one foot in front of the other. You know what I mean? He's not running around crazy. But, yeah, having a bad knee, being sick in the high vault, it wouldn't have been a good mix for him. So...

0: and you're playing injured, but nobody knows because all they're seeing is the scrum going backwards, yeah. and that's his last game maybe if he's knocked out and he misses a couple of games.
1: Sounds like 12-day stand down minimum. So
0: everyone's going to be like, oh, he's average. So you're sort of wearing that badge of honour for next until you can get out again.
1: Very good. Keep your texts coming through and questions for John as well. There are
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4: But leading into this, guys, we've got another week until the next game. Something similar happened last year. We got a really good win against the Box at Eden Park, and it really got us up and about. But then 7 days later, Wellington rolled around, and it was the biggest defeat we'd ever had, I think, as an All Blacks team, especially to South Africa. Are you a bit nervous? You know, we get up, ride the high of Alice Park. Now we got to defend, or not defend, but kind of go into this next game on the weekend, hopefully just saying, let's not ride this high and just come back to ground zero and go again. Are you a bit nervous?
5: Nah, I don't think so. I think the coaches, like Ren and them, will be in a good spot. You know what I mean? I think they'll be happy for where they are. And I think all the pressure's on the Box. You know, they go to Cape Town, which is, if you're going to say a home game for New Zealand, that would be the stadium. They love the EBs there. They've got a big support base there. So there'll be a lot of cheering for them. And I think after winning that first one, I think they'll play for even more freedom. And you know what I mean? This is a real, they'll be thinking this is their way to win the series now. You know what I mean? Get the job done in Cape Town. And they're right there. So I don't know if we'll get blown away. We might lose, because you can imagine, you know what I mean, if they're not sending those boys up to the mountains to get this special jungle juice, they're going to come out fizzing. So yeah, but I don't think we're ever going to get blown out like that again.
4: Okay.
6: No, I'm not. I'm not really nervous at all. I can't believe the All Blacks are $2.50 to win this match. I cannot believe it. And you know who'll be having a bet on that? This guy. Like $2.50 after the All Blacks have just, yeah, okay, it was tough, but in the end, they got past them. And as I say, the All Blacks, the Springboks had all that front football. They had all those set piece opportunities. They scored one try in 80 minutes of rugby for a team that is supposedly the best in the world and has all the strength and all that sort of stuff. The All Blacks defence was enormous. There's just a different belief, I think, that we speak about a lot in this All Blacks team this year. I'll say it again, take the $2.50 and run. I don't think that's going to last. It's gone out from $2.30, which surprises me. I think it'll be 2-0 by the end of the weekend.
5: And I think I don't know if the Box had the best prep, like playing Argentina, maybe.
6: Yeah, well, that's true.
5: You know what I mean? They were maybe trying to try too much, too tactical, trying to hide too much. And they've been caught with their pants down a little bit in their first game. So they'll be sort of playing catch-up where I thought the ABs, they've known what the challenge ahead. They've built up through those games with France and Ireland, and now they've got them. You know what I mean? It'll be great to see it go 4-0.
6: Oh, imagine it. $9. $9 at the TAB now is the 4-0 sweep. Not even having a crack at that.
4: Why not?
6: I do also wonder, like, that we know how the Springboks play. And can they alter their game plan enough in the space of a week to bring out something that is going to be drastically different, that is really going to change the momentum of what we saw on Sunday morning? And I don't think a week is long enough for a team that has that way of playing instilled in them to change it drastically, that it is going to see a change in result. Or maybe a change in result is unfair, because these two teams are fairly evenly matched. But I think the All Blacks have their noses ahead now in terms of who is the better team out of these two. We've seen it by the result, obviously. But I just think they are actually the better team, and I think we've seen that in the weekend. Maybe I'm getting ahead of myself after one game, but...
5: Well, I think the AB's got options, and I think they can play different styles. Where I think, you mentioned the Box, for them to play a different style, it'll come down to selection. You know what I mean? Yep. And, you know, they picked that 10, and then they had last year's 10 playing fullback, and then had the 10 from 2 years ago play on the bench.
6: Yeah.
5: You know what I mean? So I think the only way they're going to change their game is by selection and personnel. And I don't think they've got the kettle than they used to. They got heaps of depth, but maybe not game driver depth. Not 9-10 kind of, you know, the clerk and those kind of lads would come
6: in
5: and
6: yeah.

0: One other thing around this is how often did we used to see the All Blacks either change the course of a game or massively put teams away in the last 20 minutes. And for about a 2 or 3 year period, that deserted the All Blacks. And now, judging by what we've seen so far this year, that is back. Like the last 20 minutes, the All Blacks can turn the screws again. And I think that's a huge tick in the right column in terms of where this team is at.
1: Oh, mate, they got it. And again, it comes down to their squad, you know what I mean? You can say they had 2 yellow cards, the South Africans, but that was because they were under the pump, because they thought they had to do something or they were leaking points everywhere. So, yeah, they might have scored later on when they had 13, but we would have

0: And I mentioned the last time I came on the show with the boys, like all those guys are normal starters for us. And the guys on the bench, they're starters. So they have these engines. So if they go on the 70 or they go on at 50, they can play that at such a high pace. So we can just blast them.
1: And just before we get onto Agenda 3 as well, guys, is it just me or did the Springboks attack just feel like slightly underwhelming throughout most of the game? Or is it just me?
0: Oh, it's physical, like when they went down the channels, but you know, there was no flair or anything like that.
1: Yeah.
0: You know, man, they were just steamrolling us a couple of early on.
1: Which, I don't know, I feel like maybe that's not the method to beat the All Blacks, I don't think, anymore. Like, with how we sort of countered that, I think, in the first game. So maybe who knows what the Springboks will bring out on Saturday. It could be a completely different look, so...

0: Milsian Guy.
1: What are your favourite traditions that either you've always experienced or just one that you just absolutely love in sport?
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4: What a brutal game. SA were massive for 50 minutes, but AB's defence outstanding. That poor functioning scrum didn't set the tone or mood for the rest of the game. Just the resilience of the ABs to deal with all the pressure and still be in the game. Nice to see the TMO used how it's meant to be. Hey, ref, here's something I think you might have missed. Nah, that's okay. I thought he refereed brilliantly.
5: I thought so too, but there was still a lot of penalties. I think there was 14 penalties in the first 30 minutes. I was thinking, oh no, here we go. But look, he was making good decisions, good calls, and I love that moment. It wasn't great for a spectacle point of view because we stopped for 5 minutes and they had to go check out the Artie Saavia shot on Jasper Visa. Oh my goodness. Yeah. How do you tackle that bloke?
4: Yeah.
5: He was an absolute beast. But anyway, they went away and Matthew Carley made a great decision, and a decision that was right in my eyes. He hit the shoulder. It was high, no doubt about it. He hit the shoulder, but the head rocked because of the ferociousness of that shot. And then they go down the other side, and Van Staden gets yellow carded, which was a huge pivotal moment in that test match. But all in all, Sumo, I thought he officiated really well.
4: Yeah, no, he did. The thing is, and look, we talked about this a lot. I was bullish on the All Blacks, and I'm bullish on the All Blacks because of their conditioning side of their game, because they look to me that they have rediscovered their final quarter, which was a hallmark of great All Black sides, final quarter blitz. And so many teams lived with the All Blacks through your time in the team, for time immemorial. So many teams lived with the All Blacks for 60, 65. It's in that final 15 to 20 minutes where All Blacks teams of the past, very good All Blacks teams of the past, have been able to find sixth gear. Mm-hmm. Where other teams are floundering. And one of the most pleasing aspects for me is that you make changes, you've got a brand new front row, they made an impact.
5: Yeah.
4: You've got guys out there in the chaos who have kept their heads, have kept their calm, kept their clarity, and understand what it's about. Look, the cards that were given out to South Africa were cards of players under fatigue, under pressure. And look, I haven't heard anyone complain about those cards. I know that, it's all grist for the mill because there will be fans on both sides of the oceans who are saying, well, the referee was right and the referee was wrong. But regardless of that, the cards that were handed out to South Africa in the stretch were cards given to players who found themselves under the pump.
5: Yeah, I went searching for those fans. And I found a couple of them, but they're rather quiet. So.

0: It's about having plans A, B, C, D, as many as you need. And the All Blacks trusted their skill set and are able to counter-attack and make plays happen through skill execution. The box just didn't adapt. They didn't adapt to the mistakes they made. And then you can talk all you like about dominant scrums, but you've still got to then use the platform.
1: Yes.
0: I was slightly... I don't know what the word I'm looking for is. Slightly confused, maybe not confused, disappointed maybe in how the box used that platform. They were dominating at scrum. They could have used that and should have used that to dominate the match. And yet somehow they were not able to finish plays, to get through phases without mistakes. It was strange to me to see a team that is so much vaunted for their power game really let themselves down in skill execution.
2: Well, that's probably the fatigue factor, Sumo, maybe, just coming around the corner. Like, I'm with you, there was moments here where I was watching that, you know, they were very, very dominant, the Springboks with the carry, the set piece, but as long as the game went on and there was ball in play for long periods of time, I was just watching some of the body language and some of the movements. They were relatively slow, and you just knew that this All Blacks was going to get on a bit of a roll and start gaining some momentum and putting this team under so much pressure. But you did right. Like, they just dropped balls that weren't familiar with the Springboks way. They, in my eyes, this isn't disrespectful, I thought they were very one-dimensional. They went back to the old style that they played and just rolling around the corner, getting their big men into the play and trying to physically dominate the All Blacks. But the All Blacks were up for it. They were ready for it. And I think Russie said post-match, Sumo, which I found rather intriguing, that they did things, the All Blacks, that they weren't expecting. They played a different style and they played a certain way, which I thought was relatively interesting to hear Russie talk about that. But, mate, they, from an All Blacks point of view, like you did right, they just come on, they shifted the needle, they shifted the dial. Simon Parker, I thought, yeah, this is a moment, Si, to go out there and show us, show yourself why you're in that side. And I thought he made a real impact moving Tupou Vai into lock. So... Oh, look, it's not all smooth. It wasn't all roses out there. There's still some things that I thought, you know, the All Blacks can probably tidy up. I thought the high ball was a moment where probably South Africa won the year.
0: Yeah.
2: I think Damian Delienda, Sasha Feinberg and Mgazulu, you know, get up and dominate in the air. And every time they kicked well and they put the All Blacks under a bit of pressure there. So no doubt that will be a place where they will look to go again, this week. Weekend.
0: It's I take Russie Rasmus's post-match comments, which were full of praise for the All Blacks, and that's very magnanimous, but I think you always read between the lines there. How can a Springbok coach who has had a full-blown build-up tour to look at this All Blacks side, three tests in July to look at this All Blacks side, then say, oh, they did things we weren't expecting? What was it you weren't expecting?
2: Yeah.
0: I mean, seriously, what was it you were not expecting? I just call bullshit on that. You knew what was coming. And the unfortunate reality for the Springbok side is they weren't able to control the All Blacks when they were able to play the game they wanted to play. That's not unexpected. That's a failure of execution.
2: Yeah, I hear. Am I right in saying that the All Blacks probably went and played a little bit of South Africa? And the reason I say that, like, there was some of those forwards rolling around the corner, and we haven't really seen that with the game plan with this All Blacks side. They always go to the width and they play the space that's in front of them. You look at Luke Jacobson's try. Yeah. You know, like, usually they'll get to a weak seam or they'll get to an edge and try and expose them there. But Luke Jacobson comes around the corner and who does he go through? Peter Steptoe-Toi.
0: Yeah.
2: And scores a try. So maybe that was something that the All Blacks just thought, you know what? They're going to roll up their sleeves and come at us. Why don't we go at them and see what they're made of?
0: Joining us on Sport Nation this morning after a unique weekend for the Ryan household, Jason Ryan, All Blacks assistant coach. Jace, a very good morning to you. How are you getting on?
3: Yeah, great, thanks. Great to talk, lads. It was pretty special father moment, I guess, with Ollie being involved in that Shield win up in Northland with the Tunnies. So, and then a nice, satisfying win at Ellis Park last night to top it off was pretty cool.
0: Well, let's start with the most important thing. Ranfurly Shield. Father as a coach, son as a player. That is an incredible double. I know you and Kath were watching on from South Africa with an enormous

0: a sense of pride, mate. Talk to us about that reaction. Did that set up your weekend, Jase?
1: Yeah, it was. Oh, look, it was, we were both just really proud and really satisfied for him, you know. It was, it would have been nice to be there and watch him play, but that is what it is. But we were there in spirit, and it was just, it was just really special, and we really enjoyed it. And yeah, a little bit of a tear in the eye, it was cool.
2: Have they calmed down yet, Ollie? Have you spoken to him? And from all the socials, I think they're still going, Coach. But look, you've been there. He's been through a hell of a lot, injuries, etc. How pleased is he? What has he said?
1: Yeah, no, he's been stoked. Like, he's, he has a couple of marginal photos came in the family WhatsApp group of Dave.

0: flat there with Marcel Renata and Jimmy Mullen. It was good. But rap from.
1: Right, let's get into the big stuff. Ellis Park, Jace. Incredible atmosphere. Very respectful one too, from what we saw during the haka. But let's get into the game itself, Jace. It's your area of expertise. And we know that South African scrum is a weapon that they love to use. What did you learn as a coach and as a forward pack from the scrum experience, especially in that first 60 minutes?
0: Yeah, well, I think we probably learnt more as a pack in that 50 minutes than what we would have experienced in 100 trainings. Mm-hmm. You wouldn't experience that. And what we had, look, we had 15 scrums our ball, 4 scrums their ball. On average, in the last 5 years, we've had 5 scrums or 6 scrums on our ball. Yeah. So that's going to take its toll on the boys. And also we had, you know, Gruder, who had a bit of a knee strain pretty early in the test match, first 4 minutes. So he was sort of hanging on off one leg. And then at altitude against the best in the world, she was a perfect storm, really. But the boys adapted extremely well from the messages at half time, and we got the benefits, I guess, on the back end. So pretty satisfied. But yeah, we hung in there and we were up against it, weren't we? Far out.
2: Oh, it was a hell of an effort, Coach. And before I get into Jordy Barrett being a part of your more defence, we'll stay on to the second half. And how pleased were you for George Bauer, Asafa Umoa, and Fletcher Newell coming on and providing? What was the message to those boys, and how did they get the rewards they got in the second half? Thoroughly deserved, the accolades coming their way.
0: I showed one clip at halftime in the sheds, and we talked around the importance of being really connected together and scrummaging as a unit of three, because we thought the back five were doing a pretty good job getting some power through, but they needed to be really square and show some good pitches. And we, you know, we got reward for them stepping around on the left there, and then that sort of really, that was a moment in the test match. In fact, that was probably the moment. Yeah. And then we went to the mall and got a bit of advantage there and got back into the game. And I've always sort of used the analogy to the boys that scrummaging can be a little bit like 12 rounds of boxing. You might not win every round, and we probably lost 8 last night, but we won a couple of big ones to get some points up. So, satisfied, but work to do.
1: There's a lot going on in terms of the approach the South Africans bring, Jason, and I suppose not too many surprises. You know, route one was the express route for them, and so the boys were called upon to make some very big decisions defensively and put some big shoulders in. How were the bodies collectively after that test, Jace?
0: Yeah, well, there's plenty of energy in the shed at Ellis Park afterwards. You've got to definitely enjoy that. It's some environment over there, and over here it's, I still believe it's the hardest place to win. And the physicality, I think, in the first 15 minutes under altitude, like, it sort of looked like both teams at times were a little bit slow off the mark from the box, but that's just the altitude kicking in and the breathing side of it. But then we got our second wind, and I think we finished with some really good physical sides of the ball, especially there. I think defensively, you know, a couple of double shoulders. I thought, you know, you touched on Jordy there before. I thought he was immense in the midfield. I sort of

0: It's a big scram to get a penalty. I think another big moment was Fabian Holland. That charge down. Talk to me about his work over the last couple of weeks. Well, I think we all forget that he's only just relatively fresh back coming from injury, and just how big he was out there. Mate, how impressive was he for you and this group?
1: He's got a lot of unseen efforts

0: effectively on the line out too, I think.
1: Beautiful.
2: Jace, we talked a lot about what this environment looks like from the outside looking in, and we put it to our listeners over the last few weeks that this is going to be one of the fittest All Black sides ever assembled, because that is such an important element of the game for the way Dave and you guys want to play. I mean, does that conditioning work now start to pay dividends, and was that a big aspect of getting that second wind and being able to withstand the storm, just knowing that these boys are huge on their big stats, back on feet, and are fit enough to withstand the storm?
0: Yeah, I think it's a great point, a great observation. Simo, look, I think Renz has been pretty clear on, from the start of how he wants to play. And, you know, he talked a lot when he sort of came in at the start and said around the last 20 minutes in test matches when the All Blacks used to be pretty clinical and ruthless. And I think that, you know, we've sort of embraced that, and we can take a lot of confidence out of the last 20, especially in this one. And also the leadership group, I think, have been exceptional, Sumo, with, you know, the decisions they've made and the work they're doing with Gilbert and Oka, and just being really, really clear and just accurate on what we're trying to achieve, and just striving to be that better, a little bit better, 5% better every week.
3: Well, 5% better, you got to go again in 47 hours, Coach, because the team's just been announced, and you got to roll out a squad that's going to go out there and do a job on the line. So talk to us about the next couple of days. What does that look like, and how important is it for a lot of these players and potentially a couple of them that might back up post-Lions game?
0: Yeah, well, this is a different week altogether, to be honest. Izzy, it's like, you know, today we were sort of in the getting all our clips ready for, you know, as you do on a Sunday, you're getting everything packaged together, and then it's like, oh man, we've got training in an hour. We had to get the boys on the grass for the Lions game, you know. But the boys have been great. They're really enjoying each other's company, and they, you know, we've got the two buses over here, one for the players, one for the management. I know the players are having a hell of a time getting on the old playlist, doing back throw from training, which is keeping the energies up, you know. But you know, everyone's all together. You know, it was a nice moment. Even last week, I'll share something that happened at training. Like, we had obviously the test team having their captains run, and then the boys that are getting ready for the Lions test were doing some skills at the other end of the park, and on the captain's run, the boys sort of have a bit of a walk through the haka, and the whole place, all the boys, everyone on the sideline just stopped and looked at the haka. It was just a moment, I think, of where this group's at, not just carrying on with their training. So, we're chipping away. We're not satisfied, and we know we've got a lot of work to do, and we'll just keep building.
2: Give us one thing, Jace, one thing that you guys will be pretty much dialed in on ahead of this second test in Cape Town. Can you give us an idea of one focus area for the week?
0: I think we've got to get the front end of the week right and around our reset. I guess when there could be potentially a few similarities to the last time we played the Springboks. It was marked as probably the biggest game since the World Cup final, Eden Park record, Artie's 100th, you know, massive game on the line, and then the next test we got smacked. So we'll touch on that, I think, and I think how we keep the boys fresh at the back end of the week when we transfer to Cape Town will be important. So there's probably two things there, Sumo. One would be the reset. The second one would be making sure we've got a full tank when we need it.
2: Perfect, Jace. Really appreciate your time.

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0: We called that a Paris. Obviously, he's off to Paris. No one in New Zealand wanted him. We believed in him. But, I mean, one-on-one, Israel Leota versus Stephen Perifetto, I know where I'm going to put my money. And I can't claim any credit for that. That's our attack coach, Foyser, Adam Foy. He's got a very good analytical mind around the game. So, one-on-one there, we're really happy with the start, obviously.
1: Mate, in terms of one of the things that gets me is you've got a young front row here that is really putting in a shift for you, and these guys are taking their opportunities. Lekker was pretty fantastic too over the weekend, wasn't he?
0: Oh, 100%, mate. We call him Lekker the Wrecker for a reason. One of the Auckland players ran it dead straight. He ended up in the hospital with a broken collarbone. So, mate, I wouldn't want to go anywhere near his channel. He hits and hits hard.
1: What are you working on during the week, Jimmy?
0: We've just themed up the week a little bit around the Green Machine. Like you're saying, the Manawatu two teams hurting. They've got a lot of tough guys in their team. They can contest the breakdown well. We've got, and we need to be realistic about what we've had. We want to obviously play well and continue to win, but it's this week is about refreshing a little bit. Obviously, we're 7 weeks into our campaign now, including the preseason, so making sure we keep things fresh. Otherwise, players will roll in a bit stale, so change it up a little bit. We've got a few games organised this week and stuff, so. But obviously, treating the game with the due respect it deserves, but a bit of a mental refresh to hopefully keep the boys engaged and wanting to keep working hard.
1: Sounds good, mate. Really appreciate you joining us on the show as always, Jimmy. Go well. Good luck to you and your Harbour men as you continue in the NPC, and hopefully we'll catch up again soon.
2: Sure, Jim.
0: Awesome. Cheers, mate.
1: Thanks, mate. Jimmy Maher there, coach of North Harbour, triumphant over the Aucklanders for the first time in 6 years. The team of Brodie Retallick. How do you feel about that?
3: Put some respect on his name. That's what he's initiating there. That's basically what he's doing.
1: Right.
3: And I agree. Like, you know, you think of some of these players, I never heard of them really. And it's hard to believe that Israel Leota was unwanted. In the way that he is playing the game. Cade Banks, after a bit of Super Rugby experience, he's starting to show some form. There's some moments out there where I was like, okay.
1: Yeah.
3: That's why he's a Super Rugby player. He's got some great footwork, great step on him, and relatively fast. So
2: they're in hot form, Sumo.
1: Yeah, they're going good. And they probably would be a bit disappointed they're not 4-0, like your Magpies at the moment.
3: Be.
1: You know, 31-29 in their first game against Tasman. Hawke's Bay just on another level at the moment. Speaking of the NPC, I'm loving it.
3: Hawke's Bay or the Waz? I'm going Hawke's Bay to win their main premiership.
1: Come on. Well, this is the year to do it.
2: Isn't it?
1: They are hot.
2: I know.
1: I mean, they're scoring 50s for fun, that team. And I did not.
2: I know.
1: Jesus. What have I started here?
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8: Buller, get it done over North Otago, 22-21. And joining us on the line, halfback Josh Beveridge. Josh, congratulations first and foremost. I tell you what, the black and white would have been going off.
9: Definitely. It was a big night, Saturday night for the boys. Thank you very much for having me on.
8: Great pleasure. It's a very new look Buller side this year, Josh. And, you know, to have a result like this after a tough old trouncing in the first week, that must be a very special moment for all of you.
9: Definitely. I think, including myself, a real new squad for us this year. We went up to Thames, who are obviously a quality outfit last week, and we probably didn't perform how we wanted to, regardless of the result anyway. So I think this week we were just focusing on having a bit of a turnaround, believing in ourselves as a group, and I think on Saturday we just showed what we're capable of doing.
10: Yeah, everyone have written you off from your social media account anyway. It's been a long time between drinks, but talk to us about the game. Josh, Izzy here, appreciate you jumping on. The game itself, how tight was it? Obviously the scoreline shows it was really tight, but what worked for you and the group throughout their performance?
9: I think this week, we just discussed real early on in the week, they had the bigger pack up front. We talked a lot about being able to front up in defence, make our double shots and sort of just try and put pressure back on them. We knew they love to attack, they like to have the ball, so ball retention as well was massive for us. We were confident if we could keep the ball, we would score points. We converted pretty well in Thames as well. So, yeah, it was definitely tight. They ran us right to the end. As you could probably see, they scored with about a minute and a half to go. So, yeah, it was pretty nervy, but good to get over the line for sure.
8: What do the coaches have to say to you after the game, Josh?
9: Listen, the coaches were buzzing as well. I think all week they just spoke about belief. They believed in us, getting us to believe in ourselves as a group after a tough week up in Auckland last week. After the game, it was probably just a lot of pride. Craig was real happy we had a big occasion as well. We had two boys play their 100th game and one boy play their 50th. So I think just, a huge amount of pride from everyone, really, that we were able to do justice for those boys as well.
8: Did Crackers play his 1,000th as well?
9: he's getting there. He's getting there, but not quite.
10: Beautiful. Hey, Joshy, what about you, mate? Like, give us an understanding of your journey, your background. I know you come from Scotland, and give us the reason and why you've come to New Zealand and what New Zealand and playing for Buller has done for you.
9: History-wise, I played since I was young. My dad got me real into the sport, so I took it on. I went through the sort of youth academy system when I was in Scotland. I was fortunate enough to play one warm-up fixture for Scotland under 20s and travel in their under 26 nations squad. I went to Australia after that and tore my ACL, which was a real unfortunate point for me, but I rehabbed away, got myself fit, and then just this opportunity was presented to me in December of last year. And of course, I guess when you get the opportunity to come to New Zealand, you don't really say no. So I jumped at it, trained hard for a couple of months. I came out here. I've been lucky. I've landed a job working as a development officer for Buller Rugby Union. So I guess for me, being in the community now, you just understand what a tight-knit group we kind of have here. There's four of us in the office that work real closely every day. And then I guess it all kind of links into what we have as a playing group as well. The coaches place a massive emphasis on, we're not just playing for us, we're playing for the small community that come out and support us every week. So I think it's much different to playing in the city. I was playing in Edinburgh before, to being in the country, but I've loved it so far.
8: What has the old man given you, mate, in terms of the skill sets you have? Both of you are scrum halves, half backs. So what did Graham pass on to you, Josh?
9: I think just ever since I was young, all I can remember is passing and non-stop in the backyard. We used to play rugby against each other. When I first went and played my first bit of youth rugby, all the handoffs and stuff he taught me managed to get me pretty much sin-binned off the park. So that was always good. But I think, to be honest, the most important thing he's taught me is he was always a real humble guy. He was always just dad at home. He never pushed rugby too much on me as a kid. He just made sure that I loved what I was doing, and that is rugby now. He just taught me to continuously work hard. He still watches the games back home. He watches our live streams, so I'll maybe get sort of like 15 to 20 time-stamped messages with comments on my performance still come through on a Sunday morning here. So he definitely tries to keep me grounded.
8: Now, you share a surname with a very famous Buller man who I think played his last rep game for Buller at the age of 47, and that's Phil Dozer Beveridge. Any relation?
9: No, there's not. Everyone seemed to think that when I got across here. One of his daughters actually came up to me one night and joked that we were cousins, which kind of gave me a bit of a shock. But no relation there.
8: Well, I hope have you locked horns with him at least? He's a champion man, Dozer.
9: I actually haven't met him yet. It's something I need to do. I've not actually managed to meet him out yet, no.
8: Oh, well, I know you're going to meet plenty of people in Westport in your travels, Josh. It's one of the great towns of this country, and we're really thrilled for you. Pass on our regards to Craig and the rest of the boys, and lovely chatting to you this morning, mate.
3: Well done.
8: Wish you all the best for the rest of the Heartland.
9: Thank you very much for having me on, guys. Thank you.
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8: Blake Ashford's always on fire on a Monday, and he joins us now. Ash, good morning to you.
9: Good morning, fellas. Just had my morning coffee, morning stroll. Two of my favourite clubs, you know, working today, hand in hand, just to make the league, put the league on notice.
8: Well, let's start with that. Where did that perform?

you sort of felt like there's something about. I was messaging Sammy Ackerman actually, and I just said to Sammy, I said, there seems like there's this fate around the Warriors at the moment. Like it was meant to happen that the, you know, the Roosters lose and the Warriors get first place, and everything's just falling into place for them at the moment nicely. And, you know, sometimes you do need luck, but they are producing their own luck, and that performance.

0: the Broncos, but let's talk about it. Everyone's talking about the Waz getting it done over the Rabbitohs. For you, Blake, what impressed you most about that Warriors performance?
1: Well, probably once again that they're missing, what, four halfbacks or three halfbacks and come out. And then not to mention, you know, we're quick to forget players like a Jackson Ford, and who was

last couple of weeks, who's pretty stacked on paper, who have a good side. And they came out and made them look like they were, you know, at the bottom of the table, apart for, let's say, maybe 10 or 15 minutes where they scared everyone in New Zealand and a lot of Warriors fans in Australia, where we thought, oh, no, is it all going to come undone here? But, you know, they found a way, and that's what you love. Like, it, you know, Dallin

0: every week. And, you know, it's not like it's just going to happen for them. They obviously work hard, as everyone does, but to have that trust in someone just to come in and fill a role and go into their system, know their job. No, I think they just do their job and it just works. So no one else is covering, has to cover someone else. Like they're out there doing their own job. And it, as a collective, it must feel good for Andrew Webster just to have that feeling and the coaching staff just to build them up. But, you know, it's said a lot of times. We say it a lot of times, our next man up. You know, you see it with every team, next man up. Well, once again, you know, the Warriors are living proof that it is actually the next man up can do a job. And there is so much confidence with whoever goes down. They can get in and do a job like we saw on the weekend.
1: Well, it's next man up, and it was Luke Hansen's time to shine out there. What did you make of Luke Hansen in the sixth jersey? And also, on the flip side of that, Chanel Harris-Devito running the ship in the seven.
0: Yeah. Look, we just finished saying about, you know, just doing your role. And Luke Hansen, there was nothing, until probably the field goal, there was nothing spectacular, you know, but he was out there and he did his job. He took, I don't think he took any kicks early, which I was a bit worried about because Chanel was taking all the kicking. I thought it was going to, you know, obviously pinpoint the bunnies straight towards him. But he stepped up in the end of the game. He started taking some more kicks. He started running the ball a bit more. The defense on that side, I'm pretty sure you probably have a question around that coming up. But that was a bit of a worry. But, you know, for someone to come in and step in and do a role, I thought he was an exceptional It was exceptional on the weekend. And Chanel Harris-Devito, I mean, silly me, here we are last week questioning, Jack Cleary in at seven, just leave Chanel at six. Mate, I remember this kid coming in and the Warriors held him back at the start of his career for a bit just to develop him. And we forget he went away for a year. Like, the kid must have an old head on his shoulders. Like, go away, travel the world, come back. And he's just developed into this player that just keeps growing every game and every year. And to step up and take the seven role, he was outstanding again, Chanel Harris-Devito.
1: Yeah, he's calm beyond his years, Chanel. I think I met him at the driving range a couple of years ago when he came back from his little trip away. And, man, he's such a cool kid, and he's playing like he's full of confidence. And I don't need to touch on that right-hand edge, Blakey, because the fans are doing all that on the socials. So we'll leave it to them. But I want to ask you about winger. Dallin goes down, so the injuries have been hand. It's next man up mentality. Who goes into that wing position? His chance is out for another week, so we can't. He'll probably flip into there when he comes back into the team. Who for you goes to the right wing?
0: It's tough, and depending what Andrew Webster's looking for. Really, I mean, you've got a lot of different players. You've got Luke Laoliti from the West Tigers, who's probably played about, you know, 10 to 12 first grade games. Who's powerful, who can carry strong out of the backfield but isn't as tall. But then you've got Hazen Mellors, who I like, who's been in New South Wales Cup all year, who's an aerial threat out wide, who's a big body as well. Probably, I think, can still get a bit bigger, and that'll probably come as he gets older, but I think he's an aerial threat. They're probably the two that come to mind straight away, or they go with Adam Pompey again on the wing, who is a bigger body once again, probably doesn't have the speed of the other two, but he could be one that they go with as well as another aerial threat. So, look, I mean, if you ask me to pick, if I'm Andrew Webster, I might blood Hazen Mellors, but I haven't watched enough games throughout the year or been at all the trainings. But for myself, I'd probably be a Hazen Mellors guy as an aerial threat in the air. But I was wrong last week, mate, so Sorry, Hazen. I've gone you, and I might have cost you a spot.
2: Ace, if you have a look at the run home now, and look, the drums are beating, aren't they, for a minor premiership here for the Warriors, and you don't like to get too far ahead of things, but if you look at the Panthers, who've got the Bulldogs and the Tigers still to come, the Roosters have got the Dolphins and the Rabbitohs. That is a tough old run in, and when you're on the back foot in terms of point differential, I can't see you being able to reel in either the Panthers or the Warriors here. The Warriors, meanwhile, have the Knights, and then they finish at home against the Sea Eagles. So back-to-back home games for them. Who's got the best run-in coming into the last two rounds of this premiership season?
0: I'd probably say the Panthers.

0: Bulldogs. Yep, Panthers do usually have close games against the Bulldogs from memory, but then they have the Tigers to finish off where I think...
1: Oh.
0: Yeah, oh, well, I mean, like, you know, Tigers tough out last round, obviously. You know, I was more leaning towards the Bulldogs as the easy game. But, look, with the Warriors, I think Newcastle this week losing to Manly, they're going to come over trying to salvage something to get a home semi-final. And I know we didn't want to talk too much about the right edge, but the worry is going to be Kalen Ponga because that's the edge he comes around the back and attacks. Yeah. So for me, this week is the big game. If we get through this, they got old boys day, the last round against Manly. You know, all the old boys out there, you got something to play for, another home semi-final. I just think for the Warriors, this is the tough one. But the easiest run home would probably be Penrith for me. Roosters the hardest. Warriors sitting in the middle, and it's all prime for them. You know, you win out, you're guaranteed a first, second position.
1: Sounds good, Blake. We really appreciate your time, mate. You enjoy the rest of your Monday, and we'll catch up with you next week after round 26 of the NRL. Two rounds remaining. Cheers, brother. Appreciate you.
2: Chop, Blake.
0: Cheers, fellas.
1: Good on you, mate.

0: Mornings with Tony Johnson.
1: Spurs losing 3-0 to Brentford, but should we really be surprised? Team that's come 17th twice in a row, losing 3-0 to the team who finished ninth last season.
2: Yeah, I think there's a general feeling that that's sort of an anomaly for Spurs, but it's sort of become the new normal. They look soft.

0: expense. So, yeah, if I'm a Spurs fan, I'd be a bit nervous.
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3: It's 19 minutes after 9, Sport Nation mornings. Yes, the All Blacks one up in the greatest rivalry series after a remarkable first test win in the rarefied air of Johannesburg, 33-16. Not a record high tally, but certainly the biggest winning margin of victory at that historic stadium in matches between the two. It's certainly not an outcome that you were thought was going to happen midway through the second half when the box seemed on the verge of breaking the game open. But in the end, that second half went to the All Blacks 21-3 and a very important lead they have in the series. To run the rule over at our Monday panel, firstly, former All Black and now Sky commentator Richard Turner. Morning, Richard.
4: Morning, Tony.
3: And from the Post, Sydney Morning Herald and various other publications, the erudite Paul Cully. Good morning to you, Paul.
5: Morning, Tony, and morning, Richard, as well.
3: Richard, first, I'll start with you. How important, and never mind the score, how important in this series to go one up?
4: Oh, massive. I mean, well, firstly, what a fantastic result. Clearly the last 24 hours, there's been plenty of discussion around it, but certainly, to get the first one. A win in the first one is massively important for all sorts of reasons. Obviously we were number two in the world playing number one, so we were the underdogs going into it. Certain amount of an air of expectation of us touring South Africa again. So much riding on it, and again a lot of expectation around the influence of Dave Rennie, albeit that it's early in his tenure. The fact that we managed to get up and the way we went about doing it, it was a fantastic result, and it just sets up the remaining three test matches, certainly the two in South Africa, um, and

0: can do is take your hat off to that, because that was a massive win.
1: Yeah, the psychology of this series, it's always going to be to the fore. Rennie was usually his usual calm, composed self, and I thought Russie was very composed as well, and there was no complaining about the refereeing or anything like that. But deep down underneath that, Richard, does this put some pressure, more pressure, on the Springboks? Because if they can't win the second test in Cape Town, they can't win the series.
2: Yeah, that's right. Clearly, I mean, going back to your first question about how important, you know, that's another reason, and certainly heaps a lot of pressure on Russie and that Springbok environment. I mean, we know the pressure and the expectation of All Black fans, Tony, and you get over to Africa, it's another level. So, you know, obviously they'll internalise it, but it'll be interesting for me. I think they name their team tomorrow too, so it'll be interesting to me to see how they actually react to it, in terms of does Russie just roll these guys out again and go, right, I will give you a second chance, or you know, which they will obviously do. They'll sit down and analyse the heck out of the game and go, okay, so what did we do wrong, and how can we improve that, and does that improvement necessitate some changes? And you know, knowing Russie, I'm picking that it will probably necessitate some changes, and for me, that's going to be the interesting thing, because those

0: Berg and Golden Zulu doesn't have a big match temperament. So that's kind of been the undercurrent to the URC season, and that's definitely going to increase as well. He's a guy that can be unbelievable on his day, but he also can be a little bit impulsive and error prone. So they've got some big decisions to make, and I think, you know, Richard mentioned it. I think there'll be changes, and you know, I think the likes of Pollard will come into the 23. Khaleesi will come back if he's fit. Franco Mostert, I think they'll change or two bench props as well. So I think they'll be a fairly different looking team when it's announced.
1: Let's look at some key moments in the game. And I suppose, Richard, none bigger than the 55th minute. The Boks are giving it to the All Blacks at scrum time. They're 5 metres out. Another scrum penalty, a yellow card maybe. Springboks take the stretch their lead. That could have been the beginning of the end. The All Blacks, with replacements in their front row, they win that penalty. That, to me, seemed like the turning point of all turning points.
2: Yeah, I mean, that game was, you know, we often talk about it as winning key moments, and that was probably the, if this is a phrase, Tony, that was probably the keyest of all key moments in that test, without a doubt. I mean, that was just massive because, that was, you know, we were under all sorts of pressure. You know, obviously our scrum had been under pressure, but that was one of the, you know, that's one of the big takeouts for me. One of the big positives is how we seem to stay calm and make those adjustments, and whether they were adjustments from those pre-

0: he's a tough bloke, so he kept going. And I'm sitting there going, look, we obviously, maybe we should have made that change earlier, but we didn't. But certainly when it came about making those changes, yeah, just such a huge influence. And I guess the nice thing for All Blacks fans is we've sat there and watched the so-called bomb squad from South Africa. They roll off their bench and they have a massive impact. It's quite satisfying as an All Black fan to know that we've got guys that we can roll off the bench and have a similar kind of impact in a match.
1: Yeah, I just love the way, I think at one occasion it was Bauer and Almua just teamed up together as one big forward came out and just sent him backwards. Yeah. Single out a couple of others. Paul, look, the Netherlands, they gave us great footballers like Cruyff and Gullit. They gave us Heineken and Amstel. They gave us Van Gogh and Rembrandt, but it's a special gift to New Zealand they've given us and Fabian Holland. I thought he was incredible given how little he has played recently.
2: Yeah, I mean, ever since I started watching him as a teenager for Otago down here in Dunedin, the one thing that stuck out, apart from his size, obviously, is that everything that he's involved in is a contest. Every tackle, every post-tackle moment, line-outs, he wants to win everything all the time. And that charge down just, summed him up perfectly, didn't it? He's just a massive competitor. Off the field, he's like a gentle giant, very intelligent, thoughtful young man. But once he gets onto the field, he just wants to win everything. And you're right, it is a gift, isn't it? Because what is he, 23, 24 years old at most? So he's going to be around for a long time.
1: Geordie Barrett, to me, Richard, hasn't had his praises sung enough either. We saw the strip and the tackle of Marks, and it was something that brought a comment out of Russie afterwards, quite an extraordinary admission. He said they didn't tackle us the way we thought they were going to, but just the way he holds that back line together, his defence, he is now just such an important factor in this team.
0: Oh, no doubt about it, Tony. And look, the funny you say that, because I actually yesterday afternoon, I sat down and watched the replay of it, and I got to the end of it, and I just sort of have a little chat group with a few mates and my brothers that when we're watching games of rugby, and I flicked a note out saying, having watched a replay of it, obviously my initial reaction was Fabian Holland, player of the match. I said, now that I've watched the replay, Geordie Barrett would have been right up there, because his influence, and again I come back to the key moments in that match, and there were so many key moments in that match Geordie Barrett was involved in. So, there's no understating his influence in that match, and his influence in that All Black environment now is huge, and we seem to be settling. We've been looking for a centre combination. I think we've found it in Geordie Barrett and Quinton Pyre. So, that stands us in good stead moving forward. We've got a good settled combination, and Geordie's going outstanding, and Quinn's going really well as well. So, that's great for All Black fans.
3: Tell you what, boys, there would have been a few old front rowers throwing cans at the TV when Will Jordan got named man of the match after that forward performance, wouldn't they?
2: Yeah, I mean, it seems to be the way, isn't it? The wingers and the number 10s get all the glory, but I think we all know who won that game.
1: Yeah, we know this side of the world. Hey, we talk about the Springboks, and obviously they've got a few things that they'll have, some decisions that they'll have to make. There were some impressive figures in that game, and we saw Esterhazen. What a thundering run. You felt a bit sorry for Josh Morby, because he's not a bad defender. He just went clean over the top of him. Jasper Visser made so many hard meters. They're going to have to find a way, Paul, to stop him, because I think he was largely responsible for the fact that the Springboks made 100 more post-contact metres than the All Blacks did.
2: Yeah, I don't think you can stop him. I think you can limit the damage he causes, but he's just an elite ball carrier, isn't he?

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1: It's 9:41 Sport Nation mornings. We're talking with Paul Cully and Richard Turner, our Monday morning rugby panel. Richard, Northland, for the first time since 1979, hold the Ranfurly Shield. A wonderful night in Christchurch. And it was just so good, guys that you know well too, to see Eric Rush, David Holwell, Glenn Taylor there, Northland guys through and through, to celebrate something very special.
2: Yeah, look, Tony, and obviously not only some high profile old boys, but just the fans themselves. They made a big effort to travel all the way down to Christchurch and be there for that result was outstanding. And you know, that's the beauty of the Ranfurly Shield. And what it still means to the players and the provinces, and certainly, you know, from everything I'm hearing and reading on social media at the moment, that they're certainly making the most of it up there, and that's what it's all about. You know, they're fortunate in the fact I think they've got a 10-day turnaround before they have to defend it on Sunday against your boys. So you'll be interested in the outcome of that one. So
1: they'll need every minute of it. It's just
2: everything that's right. I mean, it's everything that's great about the Ranfurly Shield, isn't it? And when it changes hands and it goes to a province that's steeped in history as Northland, formerly North Auckland, it's just so great whether you're a Northland fan or not, it's just so good to see.
1: Yeah, Paul. Obviously, at this level, if you've got a really good 9-10 combination, it's going to get you a long way. Sam Knock, that try he scored, people might have reminiscences of Sid Going, the way that try was scored. But also, Rivers Reihana, just a consummate performance from him. Just the maturity of those guys in a match like that, just so important.
3: Yeah, I thought they really stamped their class on the game, didn't they? There was obviously moments in that game where it looked like Canterbury were going to do a Canterbury and come back, but their composure at 9 and 10, very telling. Also, the tight five that Northland have got at the moment, outstanding. You know, mature guys there as well. Scrum wise, I think they're performing, if they're not the best scrum in the competition, they're very close to it. I think they, looking at their team, if they can avoid injuries, I know they've just won the Ranfurly, but I think they should be aiming very high this year. It's a very even competition. Any of the top eight can win it. And as I say, if they can avoid injuries, they should be thinking, well, we can go a very long way in this competition.
1: Yeah, they're one of three teams on 17 points, along with North Harbour, Richard Turner, and Waikato. But Richard, the place where you were born, the Hawke's Bay, top of the table and maximum points, and they are just playing such terrific rugby. They, Manawatu battled hard, but Hawke's Bay in the end, 59-17, again, just showed their qualities.
2: Yeah, and no doubt, went out and brought the game to Hawke's Bay, gave them a little bit of a hurry up. So just a gentle reminder that you can't just run out into the middle and expect things to happen for you. So yeah, Hawke's Bay were made to work hard, but then went into the tunnel, made some changes, and came back out and ran away with it. And yep, certainly playing some entertaining and attractive footy at the moment, Hawke's Bay, and looking good doing it. But I think, you know, just the point of a couple of discussions over the weekend, you know, is that this competition, we've always loved this time of year. We've always loved the NPC, and seemingly this year, the level is up a notch. The style of rugby that the teams are adopting is attractive and enjoying to watch. And I think it's just a simple reflection of the fact that we have to finally have a salary cap in the NPC. So, you know, that there's a level that teams have to work within, and I think that's having such a hugely positive impact on the overall performance in this competition. It's fantastic.

0: Yeah, as mentioned, Tasman get the first crack at Northland holding the Shield, 46-17 over Southland. Story here to me, Paul, is Kieran Talmoifalau. He's scoring tries for fun at the moment. Only four games into the season and he's already broken the Tasman season record for tries at 10. The record is 15, Terry Wright and Brendan Laney, but he's a guy, I think he comes into All Black reckoning later on this year. He made that decision to try and become an All Black after playing for Tonga as a very young man. He is just shooting the lights out.
1: He's a special player. And, you know, at the start of the Super Rugby season when he moved to the Chiefs, I think he was at the first couple of games, didn't probably perform as well as he was hoping, then dropped out of the side and come back in again. But the way that he moves is fantastic. He's such a balanced runner, and he's just getting better and better. I mean, when you look at, and I think Richard referenced it, if you look at the NPC from a New Zealand rugby perspective, the amount of talent there is there, not just at Tamalpalais, but you could probably pick about 20 guys not currently contracted or haven't been contracted Super Rugby in the past, and they're putting a hand up. I mean, the competition's in a very, very good condition at the moment.
0: Yeah. Richard, obviously you have played a lot of rugby of your career for North Harbour. You were involved in a very notable game against Auckland back in 1994, the Battle of the Bridge, and it's still remembered. But I don't know that I can recall a time when North Harbour beating Auckland was seen as the most likely outcome and no great surprise at that outcome, 27-19.
2: Yeah, that's right. Obviously, fortunate to be sitting sideline for that one, TJ. And yeah, I was just famous. It's been a long time since North Harbour were the favourites going into one of those clashes. And though, again, another one of the sides that are just playing a style of rugby that is seemingly enjoyable, but it's off the base of a good platform. So they've got a lot like Paul mentioned with Northland, they've got a good solid tight five. They're delivering some good possession, and then they're just playing with the freedom that they've been allowed to play with, and obviously enjoying it. And as had a chat to a couple of them.

0: obviously winning's a much more enjoyable habit than losing. So they're on a roll at the moment. The North Harbour boys enjoying their rugby. So again, you know, there's a you know, it's gonna be, when it comes down to the business end of the season, there's going to be some good footy to look forward to.
1: Yeah, look, just quickly through the other results because we're running out of time. Bay of Plenty 28, Taranaki 24, Waikato 45, 12 over Counties Monaco. Otago 61-22 over Wellington. Paul, impressive from Otago.
2: Wellington. Yeah, well, I feel a little bit sorry for Wellington. I mean, they've got so many injuries, and they lost Dubisie Karefi early in that game as well. I think they'll be pretty annoyed about how they lost him. Looked like a high shot. But you know, Otago, when they get their game going, very exciting, and Sam Nimick's file, you know, a real discovery for them at fullback.
1: Yeah. Okay, guys, look, that we'll leave it at that. Thank you so much for your very thorough assessment of the weekend. It's always a pleasure to talk to you, Paul Cully. You have a great weekend. To you, Richard Turner.
0: Pleasure. Thank you.
1: Okay, it's 9:50 now. One thing we haven't mentioned so far, the Black Ferns. We'll get to them in just a moment.
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0: It's nearly 19 minutes after 10, Sport Nation Mornings. Well, you heard it at the top of the hour. Highlights of the opening weekend of the EPL. A command performance by the defending champions. Great wins for two of the promoted teams. And a shaky start or three amongst the regular suspects. That's what marked the opening weekend of the new EPL season. Just one game left. It's Fulham-Chelsea. Tasty derby tomorrow morning. But we can't wait till then to get stuck into it, go through it all. It's and a very good morning for the first time this EPL season to All White and the King of Miramar, David Choate. Morning, David.
1: Morning, Tony. Yep, the Premier League's underway again. We had plenty of football in the off-season, but feels like it never stops.
0: Look, mate, much as I'd love to get straight into Arsenal, given the predictions that the three promoted teams, though, were all on the front line of going to be relegated in the betting terms. How about, and Ricardo was turning purple as I say this, Hull City 2, Manchester United 0. What a fantastic start for the Tigers.
1: Yeah, look, everyone's favourites to go down. Hull, Coventry and Ipswich, the newly promoted sides, are always the bookies' favourites to go. But great start for the Hull Tigers, as you say, terrific result against a Man United side that had all Man United fans wondering what the season's going to bring. Well, the first week brought them a little bit of pain. I suppose they were away from home. They can take that. But to be held scoreless and to go down to Hull, that is probably the upset result of the round.
2: Yeah, it was interesting, Chody. Obviously, I stayed up to watch this one, and Hull were very much five at the back, four in midfield, and those five at the back, the fullbacks weren't wingbacks, they were fullbacks. So they kept plenty behind the ball. But I thought of the sort of top six sides in the Premier League, United with the likes of Fernandes, Cunha, Buemo, and now Tielemans, were probably better suited to picking apart a low block than anybody else. They just didn't seem to get through it, despite having 72% of the possession.
1: Yeah, well, you won't sort of write them off or write too much into it, but it is a challenge, isn't it, when they go to sides that are going to sit low and try and keep you away from goal. How do you unpack that? They didn't manage it. Most punters have got Man United top four, probably, but just a little worrying sign that they were unable to find a solution, I suppose, in the opening days. But early days, wouldn't get too worried yet, Ricardo.
0: Ipswich also got off to a great start. The Tractor Boys, as they call them, beating Sunderland at Portman Road, although they had to wait. The goal came in the 90th minute. But again, when you've been promoted to win your first game back in the EPL, what a buzz that must create.
1: Yeah, been a long time down there in Ipswich, as you say. What a result for them. Sunderland, for me, have got a sort of a bit of a dodgy season ahead of them. They're pretty thin in terms of squad. They're playing in the Europa League. I mean, they can't say they've been playing too much football. It's the opening day of the season. But I just wonder if last season was a bit of an anomaly for them. That's a result and a half for Ipswich. But against the Sunderland side that overperformed last year, they might be in for a tough season. But the Tractor Boys, they'll be singing and dancing in Ipswich for sure.
2: Yeah, they will. And it's interesting, actually, that those two met first game of the season, because one thing that Sunderland did last season, Chody, was they bought a lot of players in, right? I think they invested in about 12 new signings, and so not a lot of the team that got them promoted ended up playing. And I kind of think we've seen a bit of the same with Ipswich. You know, they've bought Premier League know-how. Chuba Ekpon, who's been in the Premier League, come in from Ajax. Issa Diop and Sasa Lukic both come in from Fulham. Abdul Fatawu's come in from Leicester. Florentino's come in from Burnley. So they've got guys that know this league, and they've

0: in a way, followed a similar pattern to what Sunderland did last season.
1: Yeah, absolutely. As you say, they spent some money and changed it up, as you have to. It's so easy to yo-yo between the Premier League and get relegated straight away. But Sunderland showed the way last season, and Ipswich and Hull with those results. Remember, they sat a long way back from Coventry in winning the championship last year, so they've obviously done their work. And picking up early points can prove vital come season's end.
2: Gosh, I cast the mind back to 1978. Ipswich won the FA Cup final. They beat Arsenal in the final, and I think that was the Bobby Robson era. That's where he came out of Ipswich, and they had so many great players. I think John Walk was a name that springs to mind.
0: Paul Mariner
2: who went to Arsenal later on. Yep. So I hope they stay up. Look,

0: in the Community Shield.
1: Yeah, still the team to beat, Arsenal, aren't they? They sit comfortably 3-0 ahead at Coventry. But as Frank Lampard, I think Coley's players, they won't be judged come season in on this result. Away at Arsenal, no one would expect them to win. They'll have another sort of few games that'll be more critical than this, but Arsenal cruising. And you look at Arsenal, and they do it without sort of too much fanfare, really. They are comfortably the best side. They won last season by about 6 points, and they had the best defence in the league. They scored plenty of goals. There was nothing much wrong with it. And they do it without sort of star power, in my opinion. They don't sort of appear to be sort of spending the big bucks like others or have the big turnover of playing staff, but they are certainly the team to beat. Arsenal cruising on day one of the season.
0: Yeah, they did parade one of their new signings, Solis, who played on the left up front. Guimaraes, who they paid a lot of money to get him from Newcastle, he's out for a month with an injury. Just goes to show, but they're purring, aren't they? And I suppose it's the benefits of being such a settled team. A lot of the same guys back, same manager, just picking up where they left off. It's just the confidence that was exuding from them.
1: Yeah, and I just think in midfield, they're just so smooth. Rice, Odegaard, they just create so many sort of opportunities. They've got a great engine, defensively very sound. Not too many weaknesses. They turn over a few players every season. It took them a long time to get to the top, but they sort of have built a pretty solid foundation. So I think everyone will be hunting Arsenal this season.
2: They will be. They are the team to beat, I think, Chody. But, you know, with so much disruption elsewhere, so many new managers in and so much churn of players, I think Arsenal do have a head start in that front. And we saw that this morning. Aston Villa, they've lost Morgan Rogers, Ezri Konsa, Youri Tielemans, Danielle Marlin, Luca Digne as well. All of those players have gone. I think three of their top four assist makers and their second top scorer are gone. And Ollie Watkins was out of the squad because it looks like he's going to go as well. Any wonder they lost 4-0 to Brighton this morning?
1: Yeah, no, it looks like Villa have got a real job on their hands, and I think at the end of that match, when asked the answer with regards to that final signing was ask him. Mm. So that suggests that he's on his way. Too much turnover and a result that against the Brighton side, again, a bit like Arsenal, pretty settled and a good manager, good young manager, and they, over the last four or five seasons, Brighton have proved to be a reliable bet, really. They've had their odd dip in form, but they're usually pretty good at home. So the South Coast would have been jumping Brighton 4, Villa 0. But yeah, Villa fans, they won't be happy, and it might be a bit of a tough start to the season for them.
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8: One of the teams that is also featured in the betting, apparently there's been quite a lot of money put on Newcastle to go down, as well as those three teams that we mentioned. Hope that's not going to be the case. But they played Liverpool, and in the end, Liverpool needed, what, a hell of a late goal. Was it about
9: 99th minute?
8: 99th minute.
9: Yeah, they'll be the team that put the VAR in Liverpool, isn't it?
10: Yeah, look, it was a penalty given against Lewis Hall, who I thought had a cracking game, but will be remembered for the wrong reasons by Newcastle fans for this one. Watched this one, it went so late, and the penalty was, I think, a fair call in the end with some contact only just. But Liverpool got out of jail against Newcastle side that, to me, with their new manager, he's a young guy, he looks the part. I thought Newcastle looked pretty good overall. I don't think they'll struggle. The Eddie Howe era was one that they enjoyed. I'll tell you what they did enjoy was leading 2-1 in the 94th, but they went home flat when that penalty was given. So Boslai smashed it home and took a point for Liverpool.
9: You expect Liverpool to do some more business this week, mate? Because, they've got Ed Ayola's come in from Bournemouth, and he said in pre-season that the players, the way he wants to play, can't play the way he wants to play for more than 30 minutes. They lost, obviously, Konate, they lost Robertson, they lost Mo Salah in the off-season. They've kind of replaced those players with some younger bodies, and Munoz has come in, obviously, but Jacke, but it still feels like they're very thin in some places, particularly right back and up front, where it's Isak and no one else until Ekitike's back in, what, January?
10: Yeah, and Isak had an off day, or certainly got plenty from that Newcastle crowd. They gave them heaps. They looked a bit light up front. I see Salah got a couple on debut, and they're missing that sort of player. Ingemar started, but he's only 17, 18, so you can't really rely on these guys to sort of lead you to the top of the English Premiership. So, yeah, I do expect Liverpool to go into the transfer market. They've got till the end of the month when the window closes. To me, they look light on up front. They need some options to get amongst the goals.
8: Chris Wood on the bench for Nottingham Forest. Not off to a great start, losing to a late Leeds goal. And you get the feeling that they might be in for a tough season as well, Forest.
10: Yeah, well, Forest, to me, one of those sides that overperformed for what they had. But as say, Chris Wood said on the bench, came on about the 60th, had one side a goal, smashed one wide. Obviously, that's the interest for Kiwis, but for Forest fans, I think it's probably one of those seasons where getting away from the bottom group will be key for them. And if they can get themselves to mid-table,

0: table, that would be deemed success.
1: Yeah, it's interesting. A lot of people making a lot of Spurs losing 3-0 to Brentford, but should we really be surprised? Team that's come 17th twice in a row, losing 3-0 to the team who finished ninth last season.
0: Yeah, I think there's a general feeling that that's sort of an anomaly for Spurs, but it's sort of become the new normal. They look soft at the back. Brentford, great little stadium, the G-Tech, and they've got a good side. Played decent football and picked apart Spurs pretty easy. Again, Spurs could be in for a long season. They only just got out of it last season at West Ham's expense, so... Yeah, if I'm a Spurs fan, I'd be a bit nervous.
2: Yeah. What about Manchester City? Needed a late one to beat Bournemouth, but they got up, and of course they have been thereabouts, if not champions, frequently over the recent years. Yeah. Do you see them being just as big a threat this year?
0: Well, I think everyone would say they have to be in the top two, top three conversation. Maresca, the new manager, has gone back there after spending some time there and at Chelsea. It'll take him time to get his best side out there. But they say Guardiola wasn't in the 91st minute, a come-from-behind win against a Bournemouth side that you would expect to beat at home. The new look for their central striker, the now crew-cut look of Erling Haaland. He's got the Skinner. He looks very, very different. He didn't get amongst the goals, and he missed an easy chance. So maybe he's... who was it who got cut his hair? Samson and Delilah or something like that?
2: Yeah.
0: He looks like he's... he lost his mojo. But look, early days, and they got their three points. But they'll be there or thereabouts, you'd have to say.
1: Yeah, they will be. Chody, tomorrow morning, your mob get underway. The last two Real Madrid managers going head-to-head in Arbeloa and Alonso. How do you see this, mate? What do you make of the business that the pensioners have done, bringing a couple of old-age guys in Welbeck and Henderson?
0: Yeah, well, they reckon Welbeck and Henderson are there for the changing room, not the park necessarily, just to keep people honest. And when there are sort of moments of inexperience, they might play a role. There has been a change in the guard, obviously at management level, but also in the ownership structure. There looks like there's change going on there, and a change in philosophy. It's been a trading company in the last few seasons, and it looks like they are settling on a strategy that looks to win more games than perhaps they have in the past, which sounds a bit odd, but I think they've been trading players, not necessarily winning football leagues. They do look a better bet at the back. They look a bit stronger. So there's a lot of optimism amongst Chelsea fans for the Alonso era to be a new dawn. Given the last few seasons, I'm a bit hesitant to get too excited. Fulham is not an easy place to go, but if they can pick up 3 points, that optimism will only grow.
1: Yeah, well, I mean, the thing for Fulham is Raul Jimenez and Harry Wilson have gone, which I think of the 42 goals they scored in the league last season, they scored 19 of them, and that doesn't look like they've really replaced them. I've got Fulham going down this season. They're a smoky for me to go down. What do you reckon?
0: Yeah, well, funnily enough, I'd sort of thought about who was going down, and if you were looking at the promoted sides, obviously they're always in there. But I had Fulham and Sunderland, weirdly, as two sides that might struggle. So, yeah, I thought they might struggle. I'll tell you more after the game tomorrow, but I think Fulham could be in for a tough, tough season.
1: Yeah, I think so as well.
2: Chelsea 190. They're paying.
1: Yeah. They should be too good. But then, Chody, I was having a look. I think the last five games between these two teams at Craven Cottage, the game's been decided by one goal.
0: Yeah, look, Chelsea have been that unreliable over the last few seasons since the Abramovich era ended, really. You can't bank on them for any result. They'll play extremely well against good sides and they'll fall over against the sides they should beat. So that's been their story. Alonso, the new man in charge, can he make a difference? They've certainly got into the player transfer market and I think they'll be too strong, but that's heart and head talking, because remember, I'm a big Chelsea fan.
2: Yeah. Well, it's only week one, but already there's so much to talk about. David Choate, really looking forward to talking to you as the season unfolds. Thanks for joining us this morning on Sport Nation. You have a great week, mate.
0: Thanks very much, Alex. Love it.

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1: Right, let's dive into this All Blacks victory with a man who was right there in the centre when the All Blacks won that series in 1996. He was, of course, the coach of that team, John Hart. John, great to have you on again. Thanks so much for giving up your time. Did early Sunday morning bring back some pretty bloody good memories for you?
15: Yeah, fantastic, Guy. John.

0: Hello. It was really good. Great performance, and you know, to see the All Blacks showing the ticker they showed in really what is the hotbed of rugby was, you know, a delight to watch. So it was a great victory. Five tries to one says it all to me.
1: Can I, back in 1996, you guys had a similar kind of a situation. You won the first test and then obviously won at Loftus, which was actually 30 years to the day today, the 24th of August 1996. But what does a win in the first match do for belief in the series as a whole?
0: I think it's massive. In fact, I said something. One thing I mentioned to Dave Rennie is that I really thought getting the first one was a massive step on this journey, because you know, it's one the South Africans would have expected to win. It's at their fortress, and to put them away like we did is a massive statement, and will give tremendous confidence to the All Blacks, but also I think shows a little bit of uncertainty into the South Africans, who probably came into the test a little arrogant in terms of where they'd been standing. They'd gone through the previous four tests rotating their team like nothing, and so they hadn't really had the team playing together, and I think that showed. They lacked cohesion. They certainly lacked the skill sets required on the night, on the day, and you know, the All Blacks took advantage of the mistakes. So I sort of look at it and say, to me, our attack was better than their. It was too good for their defence, and our defence was too good for their attack. So, you know, it was a very, very big victory in my view.
2: Yeah, Hardy, mate, I'm going to go straight for the jugular. The boys have named their team for the last Lions game, and Mwanga's playing. Is he? If you're thinking the selection for the second test, is he going to come into the game, into that 23? Maybe as a 10 and pushing Love back to fullback, or do you think they're going to go with that winning up combination and with Richie's there just in case?
0: I would doubt that he would feature in the 23. The way they're picking their squad, they don't need to have a 10 on the bench, because they have players who can cover fullback, both Morby and Jordan, and McKenzie that can move to first 5'8". So I'm not sure you'll see them actually take. They didn't in the first test, and they haven't at home taken cover for 10-15 on the bench. So I think at the moment, Reuben Love has clearly established himself as a test player, and I don't think they will want to lose that the routine that they've set. They are really, it's fluent at the moment, and you know, whilst Richie Mwanga is a world class player, I think his time will come, but not necessarily at the moment. And you know, Reuben Love is doing everything right in the 10 position.
2: Oh, for sure. And what about managing the squad? Obviously, slightly smaller squad in 96. The guys are going to get a run this week, but then that's sort of it. It's only the 23 for the last sort of three test matches. So how do you think the coaches, or was it a challenge for coaches to manage such a large squad and around selection and keeping spirits high?
0: Yeah, it is. And they took a lot of players, so they always knew they had that issue. But come Wednesday, when they get Wednesday, they finish the midweek games. You know, they will be looking, I would think, after the second or third test to send a number of players back home, because there's no justification probably to have so many players inactive in terms of playing and or possibly playing. So I would think that you would see a number of players returning home at a time once they're confident they've got injuries covered and the depth issues covered.
1: John, you had a pretty darn good midfield there in 1996, Walter Little, Frank Bunce. I feel like there's another very good one for the All Blacks at the moment. And if I can, not being unfair to Quintu Pia, but just single out Geordie Barrett, what do you... I'd feel like he's still even slightly underrated in this country, or underappreciated even. I thought he was immense on Sunday morning. What do you kind of make of him?
0: Underrated and underappreciated. You're dead right. I mean, he's a colossus at 12. He is clearly the best 12 in the world. He's playing with so much confidence. He's doing everything he has to do, whether it's a defensively attack. He's got all the attacking options with his hand or his boot. He's aggressive in defence. He's really grown. I think you've got to look back and say maybe the time that he spent in Ireland helped him.

0: Because he has come back to me a much more complete player and dominates his position. He's certainly top world class and someone that is underrated or underappreciated, mainly because he's not flashy. He just does things so well, but you watch his accuracy. He's very accurate in everything he does. So he's a standout player for me at the moment. He's a bit like Frank Bunce was for the All Blacks in 1996, to be fair. Did some amazing work, attack and defence, to against the best in the world.
1: Pretty good player to be like, that's for sure. We were just talking before about how the All Blacks have kind of recaptured the ability to put teams away in that last 20 minutes. A, do you agree? And B, if so, what have you noticed in this team to be able to get back to be able to do that?
0: Well, I think we've got to give a lot of credit to Dave Rennie. He has made huge shifts in this team in very limited time. If you think back, I think he came back to New Zealand, in June or late May, early June. And here we are now, only 2.5 months in, and he has created this environment where not only is the team fantastically connected on and off the field, and you can see that, and you can see it in their words, you can see it in their actions. He has created something very, very special very quickly. And it doesn't surprise me at all that he's getting the results because, you know, All Blacks have that special ability to play the game differently to others. And, you know, he's drawing upon all of that in both attack and defence. He's changed the mindset of how we play the game over the last few years. And I would say, you know, there's only improvement to come. You know, I think it's an exciting time to be an All Black supporter.
2: Looking to test too, what's the danger? Is it going to be something around, you know, the New Zealand and their prep, or is it going to be the Africans obviously settling on a team, going back to Route 1 and figuring their own identity out?
0: Well, huge. I would say there's huge pressure on the South Africans to change the way that they played last weekend. They made so many uncharacteristic errors. They dropped ball. They missed tackles. They just played a game that was totally different. So I assume there'll be some changes in selection. And with the changes in selection, I think there'll come a lot more accuracy, which was lacking. And, you know, we have to understand that at one stage, you know, we were under pressure, huge pressure. And the scrum was getting belted for whatever reasons. And, you know, they looked as though they were going to dominate us. And they didn't have the ability to finish. And they had the opportunities and they didn't have the ability to finish when they had us under pressure. You know, I think this time you'll see a different attitude from them. And I think they will be far more comprehensive in their game. I think they were one short last week. I'm hoping they're still one short next week. But I think it'll be another massive test match. And the All Blacks, they'll be under no illusions of what they face. And that's what I like about the camp. I think there's a real focus on building together and understanding, you know, the brutality and what's happening on the field and what's necessary from each other. I think we will prepare well, get through this midweek game, and then total focus on making sure we go into Cape Town well prepared. But we're going to have to be, because this is a test match that I would expect South Africa, now that they've lost one, to throw everything at us to try and get back in the race.
1: Just a couple
0: 2-0 down.
1: Sorry.
0: Is a bad position for them.
1: Yeah, too right. Let's hope it is that way. Just a couple of selection questions for you. The front row-wise, obviously Ethan will be out with his head knock. So is it just a swap for him? Or considering what happened in the 55th minute with the scrum that essentially turned the match, do you change out the whole front row?
0: I doubt that they'll do that. I just think they'll be aware that there were some issues going on. Look, I think a lot of the scrum issues, they haven't mentioned it coming out of the camp, but Ethan de Groot was obviously carrying a severe leg injury at one stage.
1: Yep.
0: My belief is that he was struggling, and that put the pressure on the pack. So I think, you know, you've got both Noumea and Bauer at loose head. who both can do a job, and certainly, you know, the Newell backing up Tyrell Lomax is very strong. So I wouldn't expect to see too much change.

0: in the team selection. I guess the key issue will be what they do with Tupu Bai.
1: Yep.
0: Now that Josh Lord's out, I would think they may well look to play Bai at lock. But, you know, that would be contrary to what they were thinking about at the start, having him at six. And I've got to say, I was very impressed with him at six. I think he's doing some fantastic work, but he is our best lock too. So that's a big call, whether or not they carry on with Parker or another loose forward, or they go to Dowry or to a Peloto. I think a bit of a signal is that both Dowry and to a Peloto are playing this weekend, this Tuesday. So possibly they're going to look to move Tupu Bai into lock.
1: Okay. Very good. You are all over it, mate, and it's so good of you to give up your time again.
2: Tell you what, it feels like you're still coaching. It's 30 years since you chucked the whistle around your neck. And yeah, holy heck. I was like, geez, you want to come down to counties training?
0: I'll leave that to you, John. I'll leave that to you. Yeah.
1: John, thank you very much for giving up your time, mate. Hopefully it goes 2-0 to the ABs, eh?
0: Yeah, no, I'm looking forward to that. It's it's a great time to be, as I say. I think the All Blacks are back on track and fantastic to be part of everyone getting behind them.
1: Yep, good man. Great of you to join us. Thank you so
2: Cheers
1: much,
2: Artie,
1: John.
2: Mate.
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2: Time to chat some F1. A good result for Liam Lawson overnight, finishing seventh at the Dutch Grand Prix, driving for the top Red Bull team. Bob McMurray is an F1 expert. He spent many a year with McLaren. Bob, great to catch up with you again. Thanks for your time. What does a result like that for Liam in the senior team mean for him?
3: Good afternoon, Guy and John. Did you say 1 year with McLaren then?
2: No, I said 30. I said many a year.
3: Okay.
2: Yeah.
3: All right, I'll start that again.
2: I wouldn't do that to you, don't worry.
3: No, I was thinking that would have been nice just for a year. But anyway, Liam, he did a good job. There's no doubt he did a good job. He could not have done any better for the job that he did. Perhaps in the sprint race, but that was getting used to everything, but that doesn't count anyway. So he could not have done any better. But by the same token, he dare not do any worse than he did, because he was in what is called one of the top teams, although he's chosen this weekend to drive the car when even Max couldn't get it to go anywhere. So it's probably the worst car that Red Bull have raced, well, certainly this season and for many a season. So, yeah, he's been flung in there with something that is not working very well, even for a Meister like Verstappen. And he did really, really well. I mean, he qualified just a tenth of a second and a bit away from Max Verstappen, and that is close. I mean, a tenth of a second, well, you can't blink that fast, can you? And then he ended up being the only Red Bull in the race after that. Max Verstappen just threw it in the wall and really destroyed the thing. So, yeah, the boy done good, put it that way.
2: Does it erase memories of his original stint to the team or prove to them that he's actually up to driving for them and not just racing bulls?
3: I don't think he ever doubted it, so I'm not sure who it erases the memory from, because he has forgotten about it. I mean, certainly it must feel good. Doesn't matter what he says, I've forgotten about that and all that stuff. That's a lot of PR bull, to be honest, and it's got to feel good getting back in that car and being right up Max Verstappen's tailpipe. In fact, I don't know if you've seen the race, but the first lap, he was banging and bashing with Max Verstappen going around corner. I mean, he could have easily taken them both out, and he could just as easily have got in front. So, he's not intimidated. He was not in any way humbled by going back there. He learnt the car, he understood what he had to do, and he did the job and did it well.
4: So what's sort of next for the old man? He's not like he's an old man, but he's a young man in an old man's body. He's done something good. He's finished seventh. So what's the sort of next sort of another good step for him? So he's stacking these good moments on top. Is it getting the seat again, or is it finishing higher, or is it just making sure nothing goes bad for him again?
3: Well, the one thing on Liam's horizon that it could be an issue is that he still drives for the Racing Bulls team. So if Isaac Hadjar comes back from Monza in 2 weeks' time, then Liam will be back in the Racing Bulls program. The problem is he going to stay there? Because the Racing Bulls team is a team that is built on encouraging youth drivers and encouraging young drivers to go through and be ready for the top team. So there is a youngster called Nicholas Solov who has been told that he'll be driving for Red Bull very soon in the future. Now, the only way you can do that is to displace one of the guys out of Racing Bulls. And Liam has been there for a couple of 3 years now, so he's no longer one of the junior drivers that they like bringing through. Arvid Lindblad, his partner, is. So there is this thing on the horizon that Red Bull have got to decide whether they're going to keep Liam Lawson in that team or move him along for another youngster to come through. And it's going to

0: be a difficult decision because Liam is the one that's been earning points for that team, and every point you earn is another $1 million or so for the team. So, he's got a little bit of a speed bump on the horizon. All he's got to do now is put his head down, bum up, and drive as well as he has been driving and gaining points, because his stock is going up and up and up in the paddock as a very competent race driver, and he is, and we've known that ever since he was down here racing.
1: If it's not Racing Bulls or the Red Bull top team, where does his future lie, do you think, in F1?
0: That's a big question, Guy. I don't know, because it could have been Williams. They were looking at Sainz was leaving, and that would have been a nice little place for him to go. No, they signed two drivers. It could be the Alpine team, because they were talking about moving one driver on. That's closed out, apparently, at the moment. It could be if Alonso goes from Aston Martin, then maybe there's a seat there. The trouble is, in the paddock at the moment, there are no seats, because there's an awful lot of old farts that are hanging onto their seats.
2: Oh, you got a lot of old men.
0: like Lewis Hamilton and Alonso. I mean, they're still just as good, because these new cars they've adapted to now, and there's no reason to get rid of them. The one reason that some teams would like to get rid of them is they're paying Hamilton, say, $60 to $70 million US a year, and Liam would probably come along for just a handle on the bucket of all that cash. We're $1 or $2 million just to keep him there. So, yeah, he is attractive to other teams, but there's no hole for him to slot into at the moment. But we've got a lot of racing to go, a lot of season to go, and he could do that.
2: If there's no seats for him, could he, jump boat? Could he jump into America? Could he jump in and start driving V8s? Or is that just too left field? Like, he's got to stay F1, or he kiss it goodbye and just change forever?
0: John, I don't think he'd go the supercar, the V8s now. I think he would probably, if he is forced out of Formula 1, and that would be a crying shame, because he's a very accomplished driver now, if he is forced out. I'm not saying it's going to happen. Then you would look at IndyCar racing, or you'd look at just trying to be a junior driver with another team, and stick in there waiting for one of the old farts to fall over, and then just slide in there. But he's got there's an awful lot of work ahead of them to do, or to get him in a position where he's attractive to people. He is attractive enough to take them on, but not enough to displace the drivers at the moment. So, that's a little bit difficult.
1: Bob, an interesting kind of change, I guess, in the last couple of races at the top end of the race, with McLaren being successful again, this time Lando Norris getting the chocolates. What has changed for McLaren in the last couple of rounds? And do you think it's something for Mercedes to start worrying about after their dominance so far?
0: Well, I do, really, because I think McLaren have marched forwards a little bit, and the problem with them initially this year was that they get an engine from Mercedes. So Mercedes are supposed to give them every single piece of information about that engine, everything that Mercedes know. Legally, McLaren should know, but in actual fact, it was like a handbook for a car. Mercedes gave them the handbook for that engine and forgot a couple of pages, namely how the engine works best on gear ratios. So McLaren chose their gear ratios for the year, and once you choose them at the beginning of the year, that's it, you're locked in, and they were not the right ones to make that car or that engine work as well as Mercedes. McLaren got around that by doing other things and by spending a lot of their budget cap. And Mercedes have spent so much of their budget cap, they can't afford to develop the car more. But McLaren have got more of a ceiling to spend money on developing the car. So I think they've got a bit more to come. And I think they have gradually developed that car into something that both Oscar Piastri, a little less so than Lando Norris, but the drivers can drive, instead of them both having an issue at the beginning of the year. Well, they couldn't drive the thing. It was like a bucket of old nails going down the road. I mean, it was a $52 million anchor. And, they can develop it, and I think they will be developing it.
1: Is the spending side

0: of things. Is that cat and mouse, or do teams at the start of the season pretty much block out how they're going to do their spending throughout the season? Is there a game to it?
1: No, there is. The ceiling, the budget cap, is $300 million. Now, that includes everything to do with the car except the three highest paid people in the team on the car, which obviously the two drivers and the boss. And it just includes marketing, catering, all that sort of stuff. So you have got to be under that budget. So at the beginning of the year, you've got to assume you're going to have a certain amount of accident damage, because that comes out of the budget cap, fixing a nose. I mean, a nose on the car will cost you, oh, if somebody breaks a nose on the car, that's about $750,000 to $800,000 for a nose on the car. So you see, you know, accident damage has to be layered into it. And then there's the gentle development during the year. And if you have to make big developments, you've got to watch where the money's coming from, because you can't go over the $300 million. It's a huge fine if you do, with the possibility of being chucked out of the series completely if you do too much. So yeah, it's a very carefully planned thing, and it is a wonderful thing as well. It brings all the teams up to pretty much a level. Everybody is spending the budget cap apart from Haas, who don't have the money. So it's a development race, and one that's very expensive.
2: And you were talking about like big budgets. F1 is a money sport. And we go back to, you mentioned Ferrari and talked about Hamilton. And, you know, he's getting a bit old and they pay him all this money. But, you know, for a guy like Liam, is it a view, or is it a perception that, you know, Ferrari can't have this Kiwi kid signed? You know, he can't be the face of Ferrari because maybe he doesn't have the races. So they'll still rather finish wherever they are, fifth, sixth, because they've still got Lewis Hamilton and they've got Ferrari, and that's the partnership that people see and they recognise as like a brand than results.
1: Yeah, it's probably true, John. I mean, there's if you start in motorsport, you've got to be prepared to spend a lot of money, incidentally, in that race. I mean, Lando Norris was down here in the Toyota Racing Series, as were Liam Lawson, as was Yuki Tsunoda, as was Arvid Lindblad and Lance Stroll. In the Grand Prix yesterday, there were five guys that were down here. Money getting in there. Yuki Tsunoda was brought along by Honda, and they've spent all the money on his younger career. Arvid Lindblad was down here this very year. I mean, he won the Toyota Racing Series, or the Castrol Toyota Formula Regional Oceania Championship. He won, and he comes from a certain moneyed family. And Lance Stroll, his father is a multi-billionaire. And then you look at the other end, Liam Lawson. His mum and dad mortgaged the house, sold the house, and put the money into Liam. And they worked their asses off to get the money, to keep the family together, and to get Liam racing. Liam got racing because of them, and other people in New Zealand chucked money in there and to help him going. Grant Baker is one of them, and a few others, and they've kept him going all the way through, basically, until he got a proper job with Racing Bulls a couple of four years ago. He's not earning a fortune. He's nowhere near earning a fortune. He's probably earning what in Formula One is called subsistence money. So if you've got the talent, you're going to get there. But if you've got the money, it makes the talent so much easier. And motor racing is one of those sports where you chuck money at it, you've got your chances of getting further up the list.
0: Great stuff, Bob. Always good to have you on. We greatly appreciate it. Someone who's spent 30-odd years with McLaren, it's fantastic to get your insight. So thank you, mate. Good to catch up.
1: Cheers, guy.
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0: What did you think at halftime, perhaps, and what changed in the second half for you?
2: Well, I thought halftime we're in a decent spot, but we're going to need a lot to go our way to get the job done. But I think the Africans crumbled, eh? I don't think they struggled to be behind.
0: Yep.
2: They couldn't really bully us once they sorted the scrum out or the props swapped, and then that was it. Two yellow cards sealed the deal, really. And, yeah, I think they'll be stressing of this week of what that Tuesday training will look like with Rossi.
0: Well, you are more qualified than I am by quite some distance to talk about what happened in the front row, because that, let's be honest, I think everyone has said it, but 55th minute, whatever it was, when the box are camped down our end, they have a scrum 5 or 7 metres out or whatever it was, and after the punishment that the All Blacks front row had taken for the first 50-odd minutes, to then turn that around and get a tight head themselves, get the penalty, that pretty much changed the trajectory of the game. So as someone who has spent many a time in a front row in a scrum, what did that front row do differently, or what changed for the switch to flick and for the game to turn the other way in terms of the front rows, particularly in this
2: scrimmage? Yeah, I think that sort of moment of the game, look, the box were all over us, weren't they? Yeah, I mean, they. Firstly, I think they're greedy. You know what I mean? Like, they got the penalty, they took a scrum. It's a gift, 3 points. I can't remember the score. They might have been only just down or just winning. You know what I mean? So it's a guaranteed 3 points. They take the scrum, they get another penalty. It's too far out for a penalty try. I think it's 10 metres away. So there's no way a ref's going to award them for a penalty try. And then on that sort of third attempt, I think the AEB's really got their weight forward, able to match them on the engagement. So there was nothing there for them. You could see their tight head low, sort of trying to get it going. Nothing was there. So they sort of bailed out to the left. And it was a fair penalty. Like, they just tried to walk it around. And the ref was right. And they shot themselves in the foot. And then that was it. You know what I mean? They didn't really get another chance to score any points.
0: 19-16, I think it was, to the All Blacks at the time. And it would have been 19-all. So you're right. In games like that, and then the All Blacks go down the other end, Luke Jacobson scores a try, and pretty much that has swung the momentum of the game. There were 19 scrums in that game, which I thought felt like a lot. They had 15 against Italy, 12 each against France and Ireland. Like, as, again, from your expertise in being in the front row, being in a scrum, what physically does that take out of you every time you have to pack down? Because the boys looked buggered at the high veld as well, altitude, throw all that in there. Like, it's an enormous effort to, I know the scrum was pretty average for the first 50 minutes, as we say, but to even just hold up for that long with 19 scrums at altitude, all that sort of stuff. Can you just take us inside how bloody hard that would have been?
2: Oh, I think the whole game would have been hard work. And you know what I mean? Yeah, they were tackling these monsters, well, try to tackle them, because they're like steamrolling us for the first half, and nothing was really going right. So, and when things like that happen, they weren't getting cut to shreds, but they were soaking meters. They'll go to the line out, they'll soak your meters in the mall, then you go to the scrum. And for that first sort of 40 minutes, 50 minutes, they had the ice skates on going backwards.
0: Yeah.
2: And it's just mentally fatiguing. You know what I mean? You're just like you're looking around trying to find a solve. It's hard work anyway. You know, the box are a very good pack. And if you're not sort of there, you're going to know straight away. And like you said, scrum after scrum, especially the resets, you know, when you're there and the scrum's sort of like a max effort, and then it's like, oh, okay, they're going again. And then they get the penalty. You're praying to the sweet Jesus that they're going to kick it out for a lineup more instead. Then they ask for another scrum. You know what I mean? So I'm sure, like, bloody, I think who was on at that stage? Lomax, and then we're looking around going, someone help us
0: please
2: out here. And, you know, and the boys came on and they did well. But I think it was a change. I think the South African starting front row to the bench is a bit of a drop. You know what I mean? So.
0: Yep. Massive shift from George Bauer as well.
2: Yeah, for sure. And he'll have to pull up a socksy game, because with De Groot gone, you're very likely gone. You know, he'll most probably get bumped up to the starting role, which he's sort of been out of the team, really, the last couple of years. Only brought in like cover. Now he's most probably our frontliner for this massive test series. And he's the kind of player that could pull it out, because he's a dumpy little thing. you know, strong as, and he loves the footy. He loves the scrum. So that kind of attitude goes a long way.
0: Exactly right. Keep your texts coming through, 8833. Any questions that you guys have for John as well? As I say, there's probably not anyone better to sit here and talk to us about what happened up front and all that sort of stuff, and even just the game in general. So let us know any of your thoughts on 8833. The Warriors as well, no doubt you would have caught them, because Counties played yesterday, wasn't it? So you would have been able to watch the Warriors.
2: No, I was on the Warriors on the mobile phone app. Had my girls this weekend, so I was bouncing between the Disney Channel, cooking dinner, and trying to watch the Wars through the app or on my TAB account.
0: What was on the Disney Channel?
2: Geez, what did we go through? It was something disgusting, mate. We're going through a real Marvel phase at the moment, and then we went to something really horrible called Zombies or something like that. I was not impressed. But, you know, what a win, eh? Just blasted them, you know, leading the table by, was it 2 point?
0: A point. Differential? Points differential. On the points differential ahead of Penrith.
2: Two games left, and yeah, geez, everyone's on it.
0: Well, you think they would beat the Knights at Mount Smart this weekend, and you'd think they'd beat the Sea Eagles. So it might just come down to points differential in terms of winning the minor premiership, which a few weeks ago, after they lost to the Bulldogs, you probably started to question whether even a top two finish was going to be possible for

0: Warriors, but now you start to think that not only is it possible, it's probably more than likely. I know the Panthers have the Tigers to play, and yes, they beat the Roosters yesterday, but are they going to be able to get up again for a big game like that in the last round of the season? Panthers also have the Doggies, and then who did the Roosters finish with? The Roosters finished with the Dolphins and then the Rabbitohs, so a couple of half-decent games there, but there's a very real chance this Warriors team can all of a sudden finish top of the ladder, which would be massive.
1: Finish top, you know, minor premier winners, but I guess this is when, like, and I don't know if the rules have changed, but it's not so great when they have that sort of host venue for the final. Because I'm guessing that's in Australia. I'm guessing that's in Sydney.
0: Yeah, it'll be at Sydney.
1: Which would be horrible. Imagine if we finished first and then the final was in New Zealand and Auckland.
0: Oh, it's a travesty,
1: mate. All that hard work and you've got to fly to Australia for the home final, which is disgusting. So maybe they should look at that.
0: There's no NRL. Maybe about it. They should definitely look at that. Are they going to change it? I don't think so.
1: Yeah.
0: Knowing the way that Peter Volandis operates, I don't think so. A couple of texts before we take a quick break and get into the agenda. How much of a difference might Paddy make in the scrum? Paddy Tuipulotu, someone asks.
1: Oh, mate, I think, I love all the boys and they're great lads, but I thought the late change with the number six, with Anton going out injured and then Parker coming in, I thought that was a better looking team. I actually like Jacobson at 7, Artie 8, and then with Tupuvai, then a big guy on the bench like Parker. And I think having a specialist lock, I think you need a specialist lock. So, you know, I think with that scrum wobbly in that first half, you know, you're asking those boys to go 80, and they're not quite built for it. So, you know, it'll be interesting to see what they roll out this week if Paddy comes onto the bench. And I think, you know, having Parker in there just makes us look big and ferocious.
0: Yeah, which is what we need against the Bocker, that is for sure. Jeff says, when you want your top 23 at 100%, why did they risk De Groot? He was not well and nearly backfired on them. I wondered that myself, Jeff, and I'm surprised that that hasn't been asked of Dave Rennie, and I don't think it has. Someone might be able to correct me, but I didn't see it in the press conference afterwards. But when I got a whisper from Lashes, actually, that De Groot wasn't very well on Saturday night, so just before I went to bed, and I thought, oh shit, with him gone, that's a worry. But then I was quite surprised to wake up and find that he was indeed playing, and having known that he was sick pre-game, I saw him coming out of the tunnel and I thought he looked pale as all hell, and then he hurt his knee and you're just thinking, crikey, is it like, do you just get him off now? But then of course that means Bauer probably has to play

0: is playing all season. Winter doesn't have to slow the game down. Talk to the experts.
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0: It really got us up and about. But then 7 days later, Wellington rolled around, and that was the biggest defeat we'd ever had, I think, as an All Blacks team, especially to South Africa. Are you a bit nervous? You know, we get up, ride the high of Alice Park. Now we got to defend, or not defend, but kind of go into this next game on the weekend, hopefully just saying, let's not ride this high and just come back to ground zero and go again. Are you a bit nervous?
1: Nah, I don't think so. I think the coaches, like Ren and him, will be in a good spot. You know what I mean? I think they'll be happy for where they are. And I think all the pressure's on the box. You know, they go to Cape Town, which is, if you're going to say a home game for New Zealand, that would be the stadium. They love the EBs there. They've got a big support base there. So there'll be a lot of cheering for them. And I think after winning that first one, I think they'll play for even more freedom. And, you know what I mean? This is a real... They'll be thinking this is their way to win the series now. You know what I mean? Get the job done in Cape Town. And they're right there. So I don't know if we'll get blown away. We might lose, because you can imagine, you know what I mean? If they're not sending those boys up to the mountains to get this special jungle juice, they're going to come out fizzing. So, yeah, but I don't think we're ever going to get blown out like that again.
0: Okay.
2: No, I'm not. I'm not really nervous at all. I can't believe the All Blacks are $2.50 to win this match. I cannot believe it. And you know who'll be having a bet on that? This guy. Like $2.50 after the All Blacks have just, yeah, okay, it was tough, but in the end, they got past them. And as I say, the Springboks had all that front football. They had all those set piece opportunities. They scored one try in 80 minutes of rugby for a team that is supposedly the best in the world and has all the strength and all that sort of stuff. The All Blacks defence was enormous. There's just a different belief, I think, that we speak about a lot in this All Blacks team this year. I'll say it again, take the $2.50 and run. I don't think that's going to last. It's gone out from $2.30, which surprises me. I think it'll be 2-0 by the end of the weekend.
1: And I think I don't know if the box had the best prep, like playing Argentina, maybe.
2: Yeah, well, that's true.
1: You know what I mean? They'll maybe try too much, too tactical, trying to hide too much. And they've been caught with their pants down a little bit in their first game. So they'll be sort of playing catch up where I thought the ABs, they've known what the challenge ahead. They've built up through those games with France and Ireland. And now they've got them. You know what I mean? It'll be great to see it go 4-0.
2: Oh, imagine it. $9. $9 at the TAB now is the 4-0 sweep. Not even having a crack at that.
0: Why not?
2: I do also wonder, like, that we know how the Springboks play. And can they alter their game plan enough in the space of a week to bring out something that is going to be drastically different, that is really going to change the momentum of what we saw on Sunday morning? And I don't think a week is long enough for a team that has that way of playing instilled in them to change it drastically, that it is going to see a change in result. Or maybe a change in result is unfair, because these two teams are fairly evenly matched. But I think the All Blacks have their noses ahead now in terms of who is the better team out of these two. We've seen it by the result, obviously. But I just think they are actually the better team, and I think we've seen that in the weekend. Maybe I'm getting ahead of myself after one game, but...
1: Well, I think the AB's got options, and I think they can play different styles. Where I think if you mentioned the box, for them to play a different style, it'll come down to selection. You know what I mean? Yep. And, you know, they picked that 10, and then they had last year's 10 playing fullback, and then they had the 10 from 2 years ago play on the bench.
2: Yeah.
1: You know what I mean? So I think the only way they're going to change their game is by selection and personnel. And I don't think they've got the kettle than they used to. They got heaps of depth, but maybe not game driver depth, not 9-10 kind of, you know, the clerk and those kind of lads coming in.
2: One other thing around this is, how often did we used to see the All Blacks either change the course of a game or massively put teams away in the last 20 minutes? And for about a 2 or 3 year period, that deserted the All Blacks. And now, judging by what we've seen so far this year, that is back. Like the last 20 minutes, the All Blacks can turn the screws again. And I think that's a huge tick in the right column in terms of where this team is at.
1: Oh, mate, they got it. And again, it comes down to their squad, you know what I mean? You can say they had two yellow cards, the South Africans, but that was because

0: they were under the pump because they thought they had to do something or they were leaking points everywhere. So, yeah, they might have scored later on when they had 13, but we would have scored when they had 15 because they infringed, you know what I mean? So having that sort of fitness, having those guys, and I mentioned it last time I came on the show with the boys, like all those guys are normal starters for us. And the guys on the bench, they're starters. So they have these engines. So if they go on the 70 or they go on at 50, they can play that at such a high pace. So we can just blast them.
1: And just before we get onto Agenda 3 as well, guys, is it just me or did the Springboks attack just feel like slightly underwhelming throughout most of the game? Or is it just me?
0: Oh, it's physical, like when they went down the channels, but you know, there was no flair or anything like that.
1: Yeah.
0: You know, I mean, they were just steamrolling us a couple of early on.
1: Which, I don't know, I feel like maybe that's not the

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2: Good afternoon, New Zealand, and welcome into the Rural Roundup. Happy Monday. I hope you had a fantastic weekend wherever you were across the country. We managed to leave the house, actually, for the first time since getting influenza, since suffering from the plague, which was nice. We're into a little bit of normality now. Well, thank goodness it's been a long couple of weeks, and if you have managed to avoid the flu so far this season, I would highly recommend that you do everything in your power to keep avoiding it, because it is gnarly. Right, coming up on the show today, we talk to Hamish Walker, station manager at Moyangiangi Cadet Station. The first five cadets have been chosen for next year's program, so that is really exciting. We chew the fat with him about that. Craig and I will do our rural sports and news roundup and probably get carried away like we always do, and then into our rural sports legend of the week, Hamish McDonald, one of the country's best enduro racers. I highly recommend you go listen to the full podcast with Hamish McDonald wherever you listen to your podcast, because what's coming up on the show is only a very, very small snippet of what we spoke about. He's an incredible dude, and lots of achievements under his belt. We really did have a wonderful conversation, and then last up on the show, we talked to our favourite horticulture and agriculture teacher, Mr. Sam Owen. So stay tuned for that one. But first up, we are heading to East Coast to Moyangiangi Cadet Station.
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2: The first five cadets for Moyangiangi Cadet Station have been announced this week for the brand new cadet station on the East Coast, Sheep and Beef. Station manager Hamish Walker joins us now. Hamish, welcome into the Rural Roundup. This is really, really exciting news.
3: No, it is, definitely. Yep. We're continuing on the legacy created at Waipoa. We have a few board members come with us from there and a lot of wealth of experience behind it. And so, at the new station here at Moyangiangi, we're continuing the cadet training. And, yeah, it's pretty exciting to be a part of.
2: We were just talking about it before. You had to heaps of applicants for it and 25 interviews, and you had to narrow it down to five. That's a bloody tough job.
3: Yeah, no, it was very tough. Yeah, it wasn't pleasant, actually. There was some pretty tough decisions, and, yeah, we had a really high caliber of applicants. But we've selected five that we think will fit the best. And, yeah, they're coming to start with us in January, so it's very exciting.
2: Yeah, and what's on the agenda between now and January before those cadets come in for you guys there?
3: Yeah, no, so it's all go. There's been some pretty significant investment recently to get this cadet training thing up and running, and sort of farm development alongside that as well. So we've got a brand new hostel and sort of kitchen dining area for the cadets, along with new staff houses and other farm and development investment as well. So all that's going on, and yeah, alongside general day-to-day farming. So there's a fair bit happening.
2: Now tell us about the farm as well. You're about 3,500 hectares, aren't you?
3: Yep, so 3,600 hectares here. No, it's a beautiful, beautiful property. It's got a range of a lot of different land types, from a lot of steep country, not some nice, easy rolling stuff, and some flat country as well. So, yeah, we definitely can expose the cadets to a range of different farming systems, which is pretty exciting. Yeah, sort of round figures, about 10,000 ewes winter. Yeah, they have been Romdale breed in the past, but transitioning to straight Romney at the moment. And winter about 1,000 straight Angus cows, of which all the steers that are born, we finish all of them as well. And alongside that, yeah, we're undertaking a bit of technology as well. We've just put 400 halter collars on. So, it's going to be cool to be able to expose the cadets to that side of farming as well as the traditional sheep and beef station life as well.
2: Nice. How does those halter collars work up there? I mean, it's some pretty tough country. You have

0: quite a bit of extreme weather events that come through as well there. So what kind of difference do you think that that technology is going to make to your farming systems?
1: Yeah, no, it's pretty game-changing technology in terms of what you can do with it. It's endless, really, in terms of, it just makes a fence where there's no fence could be. So, the options are endless, and we've currently had cattle on a crop with the collars on, and that's just been amazing, not running wires, that sort of thing. So, really looking forward to sort of getting into it and making the most out of it. It's very exciting.
0: Now, you guys have quite a bit of coastline there as well on the station. What's the fishing like off there? Is there any good surf casting? Should I come over for a visit?
1: Yeah, no, there is good fishing here. It's definitely a pretty untouched coastline. Not a lot of access or public access anyway. So it's really untouched. We've been down to the beach a few times and whole beach to yourself sort of thing. And it's a beautiful spot.
0: Yeah, all right. Well, next time we're heading over to Wairoa, I will I'll give you a call and bring those fishing rods. And see if we can get anything off there. Now, how excited are you personally, Hamish, to have, these cadets on the farm and to be able to teach them and pass your knowledge on?
1: No, definitely it is. It's very exciting. It's going to be cool. We've got a pretty amazing group of staff that are very excited about it as well. And the sort of, especially for the first year, the ratio of staff to cadets is going to be 1-to-1. So they're going to get some pretty hands-on learnings, and the farm itself entails to some pretty great learnings as well, being some pretty big paddocks and some pretty big countries, so they'll leave here with a pretty broad range of skills.

0: reputation for breeding, you know, some of the best shepherds, you know, to come out of that cadetship. What's going to be the difference that Moyangiangi will make? Do you think, are you doing the same kind of things as well with training dogs and horses and breaking them in and that kind of stuff?
1: Yeah, so a lot of the stock work will be done on horseback, so they'll spend hours and days on horses with their dogs. So yeah, they'll get the greatest grounding in that regard. But alongside that, like we mentioned, we can align some of the technology of modern farming with that as well. So when they leave here, they'll have the broadest range of skills and they can choose whichever path they want to go down, and we can guide them with those decisions and definitely want to follow their progress as they leave here as well.
0: What is one thing or one sort of challenge that you'll be putting to these cadets?
1: Yep, no, so there'll be a number of challenges. I think the station itself probably being in a bit of a development phase, which is exciting. So yeah, just looking forward to challenging them on that as to how we can do things better and you know, some of their views being the next generation and how they see things going forward into the future. Yeah.
0: That's it. Plenty of opportunities, isn't it?
1: Definitely. Yep.
0: Thank you so much for your time, Hamish. I really appreciate it. That is Hamish Walker, Moyangiangi Cadet Station Manager. We really appreciate it, and I can't wait to have you on the show again.
1: No, thank you very much for your time. It's been great.
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7: Welcome back into the Rural Roundup. Now it's time for our Rural Sports and News Roundup. What happened over the weekend? Well, it was actually a fantastic weekend for New Zealand sports right across the country. We're talking the All Blacks, the Black Ferns, the Waz. Who else had a win? Cole Davies had a win at the Monster Energy Super Motocross World Championship in the USA. Buds Creek, it turned into an absolute mudder. Some of the footage that's coming out of that race is insane, Craig. I highly suggest you go watch it. And anyone who's listening, Cole Davies, it was heavy rain all morning, tough, tough conditions. He went 1-3 in both motos, second overall at Buds Creek behind Chance Hymus. But now he takes a 14-point lead for the 250 SMX Championship title ahead of Levi Kitchen. Levi got a couple of points off the board, a couple of penalties. He came out of the hole a bit too fast and went off the course. So that just goes to show that anything could happen. There was 1 point separating them heading into Buds Creek, and now Cole Davies, our Waitoki boy, is 14 points ahead. But there's still one more round to go, two motos left. Anything could happen this weekend coming at the Ironman National. And this is what Cole Davies had to say after his race.
8: No, it's not over till it's over. So I'm just going to go focus on getting two good starts next weekend. And yeah, should be good. But yeah, congrats to Landon on his first podium. Ladies, don't be afraid to hit up his DMs. But no, it was a good day. And yeah, looking for a good weekend next weekend.
7: So he's not just a pro motocross racer, but he's also a good wingman, Craig. If we put it into perspective, nearly 20 years ago, 2007, it was Ben Townley's season competing in the same circuit. He won the East Coast Supercross title, and he came second place overall for the title in the 250cc Pro Motocross Championship. So the same competition, essentially, that Cole Davies is in. We haven't seen a Kiwi on that stage for 20 years. That is how good Cole is. And Shane King, 1996, he won New Zealand's first ever World Motocross Championship in the 500cc category. So pretty exciting heading into this weekend. I'll tell you what, if you want to take a punt, it's Cole Davies. There are so many conditions that can make a massive, massive difference. So it's still anyone's game, really. So it's going to be fantastic. I'll be tuning into that race because it's going to be exciting, fizzing.
9: Nail biter.
7: More motocross news in the 2026 FIM Women's Motocross World Championship. We're talking Courtney Duncan, round 4 of 5 at the MXGP of

0: the Netherlands in Arnhem. Courtney Duncan went 5-8 in the two motos. She's now sitting fourth overall in the 2026 WMX World Championship. Women's Motocross World Championship, I should say. She's just 6 points off third. One round to go, two motos. Again, anything can happen. 6 points in it. So we'd love to see Courtney Duncan podium there. She's previous Women's World Champ, incredible rider. We'll be watching that one too. Also over in Europe was the FEI World Jumping Championships in Aachen, Germany. We were watching New Zealand riders Sophie Scott and Luke D over the weekend. They both bowed out of the competition. The two were in the top 60 riders in the second qualifier, the third round of the individual competition. Sophie Scott and Normandy GHP came in 44th place in the world, which I think is still exceptional, you know, competing on the world stage. She was disappointed, but full of praise for Norm.
1: He was honestly phenomenal. I'm disappointed in myself, really, that I let him down the last line, but because he deserved a clear round is what I'm most upset about. But he was just incredible the whole way round, and he really did deserve a clear round, so I'm just a bit disappointed in my

0: myself that I couldn't do it justice for him tonight, but nonetheless, he has been an absolute superstar this whole week, and to jump two clear rounds the last couple of days has just been like a dream come true. So I'm very proud, and I'm so happy to have my whole team here to support me.
1: And Luke D in Gangster WW started strongly, ended up with four rails down and five time penalties. D says it was very, very uncharacteristic of Gangster.
2: Yeah, I guess that's kind of what is bittersweet about it. We've had two fantastic rounds, and he really felt like we could have gone and done the last two rounds and been right at the top, but unfortunately that's, I guess, the sport for you, and you have your ups and downs, and unfortunately today was a down for us.
1: But he's still very, very proud of the horse, and those two have an incredible bond. Gangster WW is actually up for sale, and Luke is doing everything in his power to keep that horse. So that goes to show just how strong their bond is. Now, Craig, what happened in the NPC in the Heartland over the weekend? Give us the lowdown.
3: Oh, it was a big weekend in the Oval Bull Arena. So good it's worth mentioning as much as we can. Of course, on Thursday, Northland lifted the Ranfurly Shield for the first time since 1978. And unless you're a Canterbury supporter, I don't think you were doing anything other than smiling from ear to ear. I mean, after having held the Shield 18 times, I'm sure even some of the most hardened Cantab fans were happy for them. The reception they received at the airport when they got back to Northland was absolute emotional stuff. They were greeted by a haka. There was a speech by from the Whangarei Mayor. And so many fans turned up, they had to close the airport car park.
1: How good is that?
3: It's so good. This is what I love about the Ranfurly Shield. And the score was 36-12, by the way. So that was a great way to kick off round four of the NPC. On Friday night, Hawke's Bay made it four wins on the trot, taking down Manawatu 59-17 at McLean Park in Napier. On Saturday, Tasman were convincing winners over the Stags and Nelson 46-17. North Harbour's Israel Leota scored a double to help North Harbour take its first win over Auckland in 6 years, winning the Battle of the Bridge at North Harbour Stadium 27-19. So I'm sure there's just a few celebrations going on there. Finally, last game on Saturday, the Bay of Plenty held off a fast-finishing Taranaki, coming out victors 28-24 in Rotorua. Then wrapping things up in round four of the NPC on Sunday, the two winless teams in the comp remained winless, with Waikato beating Counties Manukau 45-12 at home, and Otago coming out very convincing winners at Forsyth Bar 61-22 against Wellington. And it's kind of weird seeing those scores being put up against Wellington, traditionally quite a dominant rugby team. Still winless after four rounds. And the latest game, 61-12, is quite a big scoreline.
1: As a diehard Otago supporter, I'm sure that just feels, that rolls off your tongue really, really nicely, doesn't it, Craig?
3: Well, it means they're going the right way. the top four after the first four rounds are Hawke's Bay in first place, Northland in second, North Harbour in third, and Waikato in fourth. Then we move on to the Heartland Championship, round two. Now, wait for this.
1: Okay.
3: Wait for this. Here is an absolute boil over to kick things off. Current Lahore Cup holders North Otago were pipped by Buller in Westport, 22-21. North Otago were up 14-5 at the half, and one can only imagine a few measured adult beverages were had on Saturday night in Westport after that win. And I tell you this, on Wednesday last week, Buller were paying $26 at the TAB to win this game. $26.
1: Shivering timbers.
3: A cheeky little multi on that game might have given someone retirement money.
1: There is, well, you could have told us this last week, Craig, and we
3: well, I wish they'd told me. King Country showed dominance in Tikawiti after the scores were locked up 19-0 at half time, taking down Thames Valley 48-29. Mid Canterbury got into the winner's circle after last week's loss to North Otago, taking down Wairarapa Bush 29-19. Poverty Bay went down to Hora Whenua Kapiti and Gizzy 29-12. And there must have been some exhausted South Cantabrians in Timaru on Saturday as they absolutely smoked West Coast 85-10. I'm exhausted just looking at that score. And I tell you what, and people don't think about this, Bear a thought for the refs and the touch judges in a game like that, because they are up.

0: down the field like a bloody yo-yo, 85-10. And then finally, Whanganui played host to East Coast, taking the game 59-10 after two rounds. Top four is South Canterbury, Whanganui, King Country and Horowhenua Kapiti.
1: I do just want to say it is great to see all those big scores. Isn't that just so... That's the good thing about grassroots rugby, isn't it, and Heartland rugby, is that there is the opportunity to get a hell of a lot of points on the board.
0: Well, and what I'm loving too is seeing the absolute passion coming back into people watching the NPC and just keeping up to date with the Heartland Championship. It is... I feel like there's been a drop off in the last few years, but this year really feels like people have come back in their droves. And I think it's because you're seeing stories like Northland lifting the shield after 48 years, and you're just seeing really good, solid rugby. And I think people are probably a bit sick of all the professional stuff.
1: Yeah.
0: They want the getting into the provincial stuff hard.
1: Right. Into some rural news. A third case of H5N1 bird flu was identified on Friday in a northern giant petrel at a remote beach in Cape Palliser in the Wairarapa. MPI says all these cases are in individual wild birds. There's no mass mortality or any detections in poultry. So... good news, I guess, is as good as it can be. The Federated Farmers' second national pest survey has found our pest problem right across the country has reached crisis point. The estimates are that pests are costing farmers around $466 million a year, and that's through direct control costs and lost production as well. Two-thirds of farmers report pest numbers have increased over the past 5 years. One in three farmers are having to reduce their stocking rates because pests are consuming so much pasture. Farmers are calling for a coordinated response across public and private land and a properly funded national pest management strategy. Interesting timing as well, because a Whanganui Chronicle article out today is saying basically as well that the anecdotal evidence they have is that the deer problem is getting worse. This is around my area. The Rangitike Rivers Catchment Collective has secured $250,000 in government funding to try and reduce the problem. And the new RNZ Reed Research Poll puts the Opportunity Party as the kingmaker. Neither the left or right have enough to get into government, which is bloody interesting, isn't it, Craig?
0: It is very. I was actually reading about this morning with Christopher Luxon backing up his words that he wouldn't go into talks with the Opportunity Party, and it will be very interesting to see how quickly that might be reversed come election time, when neither large party has enough to get governance and needs to start talking to people.
1: Yeah.
0: And that's one of the most interesting things about MMP is everybody's all bluster and confidence leading into that, and then when, I don't know when the last time we had a government that could actually govern on their own, can't make that up the numbers, and then all the talks, and then we're held to ransom for about 2 months.
1: Everyone's falling on their swords.
0: Best friends become bitter enemies, then best friends again. It's a very strange dynamic.
1: Yes, it is. Right, enough chat from us. Coming up on the show, it's our rural sports legend of the week, Hamish McDonald, one of the country's best enduro riders. Really excited for this one. Go to wherever you get your podcasts to listen to the full chat with Hamish. This is only going to be a short snippet of it. We delve into a lot more, actually, on the full podcast, as gnarly moments, as crashes, what enduro is, all that kind of stuff. So make sure you head to your podcast wherever you get your podcast to listen to that full chat. And then we talk to our favourite agriculture and horticulture teacher, Mr. Sam Owen. So stay tuned.
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0: Now we are into our rural sport legend of the week, Hamish McDonald, one of the country's best enduro riders. He's been consistently racing at the top level for 8 years and has 3 world championship titles to his name, among many other titles, actually. Hamish, welcome into the Rural Roundup.
1: Thank you. It's nice to be here.
0: Now, you are based in Europe, aren't you? But you're home in Christchurch for a little bit.
1: I flew back last week. Our season ended relatively early this year, so I'm super happy to be home and enjoying it, making the most of it, up skiing, just seeing friends and loving like a bit of a normal life, I suppose.
0: Taking the foot off the gas for a little bit. It must be quite nice when you're living such a fast-paced life.
1: Yeah, it's kind of the New Zealand way, isn't it? Just sit back and sit in front of the fire and enjoy winter. It's been a while, actually, since I've had a Kiwi winter. Obviously, our season's pretty hectic, and I get a bit of a European hit when I first kind of go over in January, but it's just, yeah, it's super refreshing to be back early and really nice to be here.
0: Now, tell us about enduro and how you discovered it.
1: I kind of just grew up riding my bike. Yeah, like kind of many Kiwi kids nowadays, just growing up, having a bit of land and, yeah, hitting up the trails with my mates, going on trail rides. And it kind of just evolved into going to races, kind of focusing, or I wouldn't even really call it focusing. I just kind of had a bit of a natural talent for it, I suppose, and kind of progressed. And, yeah, I just kind of found myself riding really good. And my father was actually a New Zealand champion back in the day, so he kind of gave me and my brothers some advice and led us down that road without any pressure. And we always grew up not having any pressure to do anything. He just kind of bought us bikes, and I mean, we had to work in our own bikes, and obviously he funded it all, which I'm really thankful for. And I mean, he definitely had a lot of big days working to fund the motorbike passion, and yeah, really thankful for that. And yeah, now I'm here, 8 years professional and 3 world titles.
0: That's crazy. 8 years professional and 3 world titles. I mean, it's so cool to see. 2026 this year, you came 5th outright in the Enduro GP Championship and 3rd in E2. Can you talk us through some of your highlights from this season?
1: Bit of an interesting season. I changed my bike from last year. So I went from the 2-stroke to the 4-stroke.
0: That's a big change.
1: It was a bit of a shock to me, a really big change. And yeah, I kind of wasn't really comfortable with the bike the first couple of races. And then it just clicked for me at the second race. Like the first race in Sicily in Italy, I scored 1 point in the overall, so I was 15th, which is the 1 point, one position from getting your first point. So I finished there, and then I was like, oh, come on, like last year I'm a top 5 guy quite regularly, so it was a bit of a shock. And I didn't feel like I was riding particularly bad. I just

I didn't have the speed, and it's difficult to find speed when you don't really know where to look for it. And then the next race, I didn't have any pressure on myself. I just said, right, I need to go out and ride. Yeah, I managed to win my class and finish second outright and beat a lot of guys that I hadn't beaten for a few years. And man, that was just a real refresh, and came quite easily, I suppose. Not easily in a way like of riding, but it was just a big refresh and a big, mental sort of like weight off my shoulders that, yeah, okay, I can still battle with these guys. And yeah, I think it was a bit of a shock to everybody and myself. I was super surprised, and there was a lot of tension going in.

0: second for first place. So,
1: you were at the top of the game. You were winning world championships. You had knee surgery in 2022. You then clawed your way back to the Swedish Enduro champ, runner-up world Enduro GP champ, E3 world Enduro GP champ, and then fifth outright this year. What does it take to recover from an injury and then come back and be at the top of that game?
0: Damn, that's hard. That knee surgery was really difficult. Not only physically, I would say it was more of a mental hurdle than anything. Because 2022, I was riding really well. I quite often, when I would go on the bike, I would, let's say, reach that flow state quite easily and just be able to lock in and feel really comfortable with whatever terrain I was riding on. Like, I had confidence in myself. I could go to a race and walk a track and recce the track and be like, yeah, I can ride up that, I can ride there, I can do that. And yeah, when you're racing with that, it's an amazing feeling, and it becomes enjoyable. Everything becomes enjoyable that you're doing on the bike. And when I crashed and then obviously did the recovery, it's, you doubt yourself whether you'll ever get that feeling back. And then obviously the change of your style, because you've got a knee that doesn't work properly, or when you're rehabbing, I mean, you're trying not to injure it again, which, yeah, I think I went a little bit hard and damaged I'd shattered my tibial plateau, and obviously I went a little bit hard and that didn't heal so good, and then it was like I had pain for the previous year. And then when you're riding in 2023, the following season, it's never the same. But we're back now. It's a life lesson as well, because you know you've got to take things as they come, and you can never take things for granted when they're going well.
1: And the mental game, like you mentioned, must be pretty tough as well.
0: That was the hardest thing for me, was the mental side of it, to try and overcome that. And I think I got a lot of sort of anxiety surrounding that. Yeah, I spent a lot of time off the bike, and yeah, just being back here watching everybody race, and I felt like that was sort of my year, 2022, and it got ripped away from me. And I was leading the race as well on the last lap when I crashed, so that would have been my first win. You can't look at the past too much.
1: Yeah, exactly. You can't dwell on it, right? Otherwise, you end up in a bit of a hole. You're coming back now. You have won one youth world championship, a junior world championship, and an E3. Are you hoping to complete that full set of world championships with an E2 and an E1 title as well?
0: Yeah, I would love to. The youth was obviously my first title on the 125. I was 19 years old. And then the following year, I won the junior title back-to-back. And then, yeah, I had a few years, obviously, that injury. I had a pretty horrible season in 24. I had quite a few head injuries and broke my shoulder blade and a few other niggly little things. And then it just all fell into place last year, and managed to clinch that title and got it done. So it was just a massive weight off my shoulders. Like, that was kind of my goal, is to win a title with the big boys, because I'd done it in the youth, I'd done it in the juniors, and I just wanted that title in the big boy class. And yeah, we got that done last year. So I definitely would love to win a few more, but if I don't, I'm quite happy with my career, because

0: three world championships. It just doesn't really happen to a lot of people. Enduro is popular here in New Zealand, but we don't actually have that many riders on the international circuit as well. What do you think we should be doing as a country in terms of rider development?
1: We could do a whole lot more, definitely. We've got so many people that ride motorbikes and enjoy riding motorbikes, and the motocross scene's really good. The level of events are really good in New Zealand. We just don't have... Yeah, I mean, in the New Zealand Championship, I know now up north they're getting good turnouts, and I hope to see, especially with me being over there, that it kind of fires a few more people up to get motivated and see that, oh, Hamish is doing it. I've got a shot at being able to do that.
0: What's next for you? Where's your attention headed now?
1: I've got a race in Japan in September. I will do the Japanese Enduro Championship there and then come back. And I would like to do a few events in New Zealand. I've been thinking about doing the first round of the Motocross Nationals. I just need to speak to the team and get a few things sorted there. And that would be a really fun thing to do. And I'd enjoy racing in New Zealand. So I'm going to try and do that.
0: When was the last time you raced here?
1: Properly, the last time I raced a championship was 2020 during COVID. In Europe, we didn't have anything going on there, so I flew home and we still had a championship here, so I smashed that out. But I've done a few local races throughout the year, nothing too crazy. I love racing here. I think we've got some of the best riding in the world here on our front door. Yeah, we take it for granted until you go overseas and you realise that, yeah, we've got it pretty good here.
0: Hamish, thank you so much for your time. I really appreciate it. That is our rural sport legend of the week, Hamish McDonald, one of the country's best enduro riders with three world championship titles to his name. Hamish, really appreciate your time and all the best. We'll be looking forward to watching you race here.
1: Cheers. Thank you very much.
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5: Now it's time to talk to our favourite agriculture and horticulture teacher, Mr. Sam Owen, who has been teaching his class all about physical and mental health and sleep alongside the need for it with primary industry workers. And he's come to give us a lesson as well. Sam, welcome into the Rural Roundup.
6: Awesome to be back again, Speeds.
5: Now, this sounds like a really, really interesting unit standard that you're teaching, and it blows my mind that this is now something that can be taught in

0: taught in schools and also be graded on?
1: Yeah, so when I kind of came into the job, it was something that was always in the background, and it was something that, you know, obviously I have a passion for rural mental well-being, but also physical well-being. And so when I saw this and I approached some of the senior leadership team to see if I could teach it, they were very open and accepting of it. So it's something I believe that, you know, we teach a lot of stuff in school that stays in school. We've all done algebra, and nothing against maths or anything like that, and we've all done Shakespeare. We don't really take it out of the classroom, but I wanted to give my students something that they could take with them if they chose to go down that avenue, or even to give them some backbone in that area when they went out on their own into the flatting situation or at uni.
0: It is a good thing to take away. But also, can you tell us what you're teaching them? Because I'm looking at the standard in front of me now, and it seems really interesting. It is designed to help learners understand basic health needs required for working in industries like agriculture, horticulture, or dairy.
1: Yeah, so what we see in any role or in any sport, there's different ways to look after yourself. So what we look at is, we actually identify, first of all, what fluid loss rural workers go through. You know, and if you're picking in an orchard in the middle of, say, February, you're going to lose a lot of fluids. But what we don't sometimes understand is, calving in the middle of winter, we lose just as much fluid. It's hard work. We're layered up. We might have three or four layers on, beanie on. We're running around after calves or milking or calving cows. The fluid loss is the same. But we just don't see that. We don't put two and two together. So then we look at how the fluid loss then affects hydration or dehydration, and how we can actually suffer that, whether it be middle of summer or the

0: those records, that's the same as running two marathons back to back. But sleep as well, you're also teaching students about sleep.
1: Yeah, and the importance of good sleep. You know, we all go through, and especially, you know, you would know it as well with young kids, having sleep and then having good sleep are two different things. And so we actually go down the route of, we actually have a food diary and

0: poor nutrition or good sleep and good nutrition.
1: And how important is it in this season? I mean, you're a former dairy farmer. You know full well how stressful calving is. What's some tips and tricks that you can give to all of our dairy farmers across the country, calf rearers, anyone who's kind of in the thick of it right now?
0: I mean, it's in hindsight, prep is always best, right? Make sure those cupboards are full of what you need, so you don't have to shoot off in town, or there's no stress around, or any more stress than it needs to be. But also, I always put calving as a marathon, because you don't want to go out the gate and be doing everything perfect at the gate, and then all of a sudden by 60% calved, you're out of puff. And we see that so much. You know, it's a long game, calving, and then it's followed by the most crucial part, which structures our next calving, which is mating. So we quite often see farmers go through a bit of a lull, and then they have to pick themselves up to run into calving, and then you have that into mating. So we try and, you know, reinforce, have a rest before calving. And we all go, oh, yeah, I've had a rest. It's been good getting up at 8 o'clock in the morning, but actually switching off and having a rest. But then coming back to during calving, hydration. So many farms now have fridges designated, like stops, just get something into the body, because as we've already talked about, during calving, we don't recognize those dehydration. We recognize we're hungry, but actually dehydration goes and hydration goes side by side. And just having a energy drink, as I've been teaching my kids, is not a hydration fuel. It gives you energy, but it doesn't hydrate you. And dehydration is a big, big thing for really, you know, mental well-being starts to kick in. We know when we're not eating properly and when we're not hydrated and when we're not sleeping properly, mental health starts to diminish. And all of these things are nice to have during calving, but trying to put little measures in place that help. So a little, you know, hot cup of tea before you go out the door to get the system working, a muesli bar in the pocket for during milking, maybe having a couple of bottles of water or some Powerade in the fridge. So you can just tip a little bit in at a time. So, and plus it's very awkward to try and run in to take a pee when you've got four layers of wet weather gear and thermals on.
1: Yeah, exactly. That's one of the barriers, isn't it? But particularly with dehydration as well, when you get dehydrated, you get headaches, your whole body aches, all that kind of stuff. But also, it is flu season. We're in the middle of one of the worst flu seasons this country has possibly seen in years. And if we look at, you know, some of the stats and what the health services and whatnot are telling us, is that this is worse than COVID-19. So it really, really is so important right now for everyone right across the country, but particularly our farmers who are calving, who are lambing, who are right in the middle, you know, of having all those animals dropping, to look after ourselves and to look after our bodies.
0: Yeah, 100%. And it doesn't come back to, you know, like a lot of the time we're like, oh, I was run down, so I got sick. It's coming out the other side. So the rebound, you know, like if we're run down, the rebound takes quicker. If we happen to get sick when we're fit, healthy, hydrated, getting a lot of sleep, quite often we see that the effects are a lot less and then the rebound is quicker. And as anybody will tell you, when you're sick, all you want to do is get well. And that comes from the preemptive before. And I know a lot of farmers now have the flu jab because they just can't afford to be sick during calving. They try and have that doctor's appointment maybe just to see how they're doing, check out the blood levels, whether there's B12, whether there's something that needs to be just topped up. And I think that's become more and more crucial that we still see that human welfare and animal welfare go hand in hand. And if we're looking after ourselves, we feel better. We can then do the most and the best by our own animals and by our farm. And then all of a sudden that comes back again. We're reciprocated. Our animals look good. The farm looks good. And we're actually feeling good because that's passing the good vibes back to us.
1: Absolutely. It all does go hand in hand, doesn't it? Sam, thank you so much for your time. I really appreciate it. That is Mr. Sam Owen, our favourite agriculture and horticulture teacher from Matamata.
0: Thanks, Pete. It's been a pleasure.
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1: And that is your Rural Roundup for Monday, our last interview for the day. 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One of the country's best enduro riders. We spoke about so much more. We talked about, you know, what enduro actually is, some of his gnarly

moments, what he wants to see happen here, all that kind of stuff. Go listen to it wherever you get your podcasts, and make sure you follow us on social media as well. The Rural Roundup on Instagram, TikTok, Facebook, to see more and stay up to date with everything that we talk about on the show. Thank you to our wonderful guests, Hamish Walker, Hamish McDonald, and Sam Owen. I just realised Hamish squared today. Two Hamishes on the show. I'm so surprised I didn't pick that up about an hour ago. Right, thank you to our wonderful guests and obviously to producer Craig as well for being a legend and my right-hand man as always. That is us for today. Job done. Take it easy, team, and we will talk to you on Wednesday.

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World-class goals, VAR nonsense, last-minute winners, and enough drama to keep the group chat firing all week. 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

0: Welcome to Sport Nation. Scotty and Izzy with you on the road today. Three of us in Tauranga. Izzy, Sammy, and Robbie. I've got you coming through my computer and I don't understand why. It's all happening here. That's okay. It's a great show lined up today as well. Brighton football reporter Brian Owen's going to join us at 6:45 this morning. David Harvilli out of Tasman. Lima Supawanga. We're going to vibe check Lima. He is in South Africa, of course, following the greatest rivalry tour. Andy Carline, Formula One. Guess the guest today at 8:15. We're going to need your help. We are going to need.
1: Well, I seen Sammy yesterday, and I know.
0: Yeah?
1: I know it is.
0: Yeah. You know who it is.

0: guys.
1: Yeah. I don't like this game, so I just kind of like...
0: Oh, well, that's ruined the game, hasn't it? It's 6:01 a.m.
1: No, so I don't I don't know who it is. I do not know who it is, but it's been a while, and I'm really, really nervous because I don't even know who Valerie Adam was. Was it last year? And we struggled with that one. That was so awkward.
0: Well, we've pretty much struggled with them all, haven't we? Mm. And then he crowbarred Sean Johnson into the studio as well, which was doubly embarrassing for me, having just
1: Sarah
0: written
1: Walker.
0: A bloke's book. Sarah Walker was another. Mm. We've had them all. Nathan Astle,
1: yeah,
0: Gordon Sitchens. There's been a few. Anyway, guess the guest coming up at 8:15 this morning. Paul Mawhidi, of course, with our TAB odds update. A lot going on over the weekend, including the NRL's trial of a new kickoff.

0: off rule in Thursday night's Broncos Storm clash. After after any points are scored, a try, penalty, goal or field goal, the team that conceded will have the option to either kick off or receive the ball at the restart. The trial is aimed at reducing major momentum swings and blowouts, with the rule potentially introduced next season.
1: Nothing like doing that
0: 2 weeks before the playoffs. How good?
1: Yeah.
0: They don't muck about the NRL, do they? They just decide to do things and, okay, we'll give it a crack. Luckily, it's only two lightweights like the Broncos and the Storm, I suppose.
1: Well, it's got nothing to do with the top eight, isn't it? So they're just trying to use some guinea pigs. And what two clubs to use it for? Two absolute guinea pigs at the moment.
0: Broncos and the Storm, eh? Mm. The Springboks, meanwhile, Sasha Feinberg Ngomozulu has dropped to the bench for Sunday's rematch, with Andre Pollard to start at 10. Injuries to Cheslin Kolbe and Grant Williams have brought Ethan Hooker and Kobos Reinach into the starting lineup at wing and halfback, respectively. Sia Khaleesi may return after recovering from a hamstring injury, but Paul De Villiers has been named as a backup at flanker in case Khaleesi is not ready. We're getting out of the blocks on that. Stephen Elker won the Rogers Charity Classic in Canada for his second victory of the year. Second victory of the year, 12th overall on the PGA Tour Champions, beating Yi Yang with a 7-foot birdie putt on the first hole of a playoff. Stephen Elker is making bank late.
1: Yes. Continuing to dominate. Not as dominant as he's been in the past, only his second win of the year, but still Stephen Elker doing what Stephen does most. And Wei Yang, he's a very, very golfer. If you're a golf purist from back in the day, you would have loved watching Wei Yang.
0: Yeah.
1: He played at New Zealand Open a couple of years ago too, so got to meet Wei Yang. He's a nice guy. Hell of a personality.
0: Look at you rubbing shoulders, eh? PNG Chiefs, meanwhile, have, news out.
1: I haven't met Joey.
0: You haven't met Joey Manu. News out following yesterday's show that they'd signed Joey Manu on a 2-year deal. He is reportedly being offered to several other NRL clubs on a short-term deal for 2027. Mm. Fox Sports also reporting the Chiefs are interested in signing Adi Savia after he comes off contract at the end of 2027. Ah, shop around, Artie. Japan, the All Blacks, R360, NRL, shop around.
1: Well, I don't think he's put his name out there, but the Chiefs are going to chase him.
0: Great. How good for Artie Savia. Mm. It's good to be wanted.
1: 100%.
0: And Adam Reynolds, by the way, has officially announced his NRL retirement, which is a bit of a shame. The persistent calf issues, obviously, for Adam, and he cannot find a way through. So he has said, I am done. He's been a good servant, Adam Reynolds, for a very long time. Good player.
1: Yeah, I was a bit sad last night. I watched that interview with him and caught off guard, obviously. He was feeling okay, but Madge came out and made the decision for him and just said, look, we'll just rest you up. So, yeah, like, happened 2 weeks earlier than he predicted. No playoffs for the Broncos, so it's see you later, Adam Reynolds. And no doubt Samuel will have some things to say about Adam Reynolds and his career and what he's done for the great game of rugby league.
0: Yeah, good call. Let's get out of the block, shall we? Springboks are running scared, Israel. The Springboks are running scared. If you have to go back to Andre Pollard, and bless Andre Pollard, I think he's a great player, but you drop one of the most exciting talents in world rugby and bring back Mr. Reliable, you're running scared.
1: There's a lot going on with South Africa, naming it on a Monday and naming 16 players in the starting team. Be interesting to see where they go with, if Sia plays, does De Villiers go to the bench and does that push out Dion Ferree? Because Dion Ferree, if you remember him in that Stormers game, he'd be the oldest Springbok, I think, in history if he takes the field. He was outstanding. That change was... What that signals for me, Sumo, is the penalty count was heavily in favour of South Africa. Mm-hmm. And, you know, with Cheslin Kolbe out, He was obviously kicking all the goals, and I thought he kicked fantastic as well. What does Andre Pollard do? He's a very, very good runner of the ball. He controls

0: the game extremely well, but scoreboard pressure. Been able to do it in threes if the penalties do go in favour of South Africa. Andre Pollard will be able to step up and kick goals and just continue to apply pressure on the All Blacks and doing it in threes. I think that's probably where they didn't capitalise enough. The opportunities that they were given from a penalty point of view, probably just continuing to gain momentum with the scoreboard pressure and put the All Blacks under pressure and having them make them chase the game. They were always within arm's length of the South African side, so they never really got away. So, yeah, look, interesting selection. I think he would have played the first game, to be honest. There was a clip on TV when he was sitting there watching the game from the sidelines, and you probably think he was reasonably missed. This is nothing against Sasha. I think Sasha is a fantastic player. Do I think he had a poor game? No, I don't. I think he was probably one of their very, very best. I just think this comes down to being able to kick goals and kick the ball and put this All Blacks team under pressure. So that, for me, is the reason. And then also hearing Rusty talk about the bomb squad, the bench, where they got it wrong, and just putting his hand up and saying, look, I potentially got it wrong with some of the changes that they made when Kurt went down on the wing and they moved a couple of players around. They should have made different changes and kept their spine. When I say their spine, there's 12 and 13 together to allow them to be able to operate together whilst playing out there. So what do you make of it, Sumo? Are they running scared? Do you feel like there's shivers creeping down their spines at the moment in South Africa?
1: Well, look, I mean, it's hyperbole. I'm not saying they're terrified of the All Blacks. I just mean they have been forced into making changes. Mm. They came up against a side that they couldn't live with in the final 20 minutes of their test match. They have had to make changes. What it signifies to me is that, I mean, this is a team that still wants to go to war with the All Blacks.
2: Yeah.
1: And there's a concession here that we're not going to be able to live with that style of rugby.
0: Mm.
1: That's, to me, that's the concession. I mean, you say Andre Pollard's a good running 10. I mean, look, he's a good distributing 10. He can run. He's got power. But, I mean, this guy is a goal-kicking machine.
0: Mm. Mm.
1: They've basically said, scrum for penalties, Andre, kick the goals.
0: Yes.
1: They want to take you in threes. The All Blacks want to take you in fives. So we'll do the maths on that.
0: Yeah,
1: To me, I mean, I don't know, did Sasha have such a bad outing? I mean, I don't think he's been dropped for the way he played. I think he's been dropped for the style they want to play. And which says to me that we're back in one-trick pony land here for Rusty Erasmus, and I don't understand that. I don't understand that.
0: Yeah, I agree. I tend to agree, Sumo, because I think in the past, Tony Brown's gone over there and they've showed a different approach to the way that they play, and, you know, they can catch you off guard, but very rarely on the weekend did they go wide and expose the All Blacks and test them on the edges. And this kind of selection and this team that they have picked, Cobus Reinhardt coming in at nine, he's a good nine, he can run the ball, but it really signifies to me that they want to beat them up front. They want to go straight through the side. And Ethan Hooker on the wing, you remember what he did in Wellington last year? He was devastating in that Springbok side. So,
1: well, I think they're going to miss Grant Williams. I think he is such a handful.
0: Yeah.
1: Such a handful. And as is the other, is Chess. So, you know, they're missing two of the players who gave the All Blacks the most jip in terms of defensive setup.
0: Yeah.
1: Fast feet, making the All Blacks readjust their line, bending the line. You know, I think they're huge losses. Cobus has been around for a long time. We know how good he is. We know Andre Pollard's got form, but it's a crazy situation for me. It really does say circle the wagons. We're doubling down on what we're trying to do against this All Blacks side, and I think the All Blacks will feast off that.
0: And speaking of the All Blacks, Sumo, there's a game tomorrow morning, and I don't know, the more and more I think about it, the more excited I get about this team. And there's one player in particular that I would like to have a chat about. And I know, look, he's a player that has been spoken about for a very, very long time. And he's finally back in New Zealand. He's represented, played for Canterbury, and he's going to get an opportunity to run the ship at 10. And that's Richie Mo'unga. Listen to him on the socials yesterday. He's very

0: very calm. Yeah, no doubt there was a lot of nerves. He knows what it means to represent this team. Spoke about watching from afar and just getting those jitters again. And now he has an opportunity to put that black jersey on again tomorrow. And I truly believe that this game plan suits Richie Mo.
1: Oh, for sure.
0: This game plan. Like, what's Richie Mo's greatest asset? It's his feet.
1: Yeah.
0: His speed. His ability to attack the line. You love a team that attacks the line. Okay. Richie Mo attacks the line and he puts some good feet on and he makes good decisions with ball in hand. So this isn't anything about Ruben or Richie Mo. Like, how good is it knowing that we could potentially have two of the best tens in the world playing for the All Blacks, competing week in, week out, knowing that if the unthinkable happens to Ruben, who's our 10, that you got a guy, Richie Mo, that's waiting in the on the edge, waiting for an opportunity. I'm so excited to see what Richie Mo can do tomorrow.
1: Well, it's a case in point as well, because the Springboks just selected Andre Pollard.
0: Mm.
1: And doesn't that just show you the benefit of backup? It is coming up 6:13 here on Sport Nation. We'll take a short break. Back with a deep dive after this.
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8: It's 6:17 here on Sport Nation. Great to have your company. Scotty and Izzy with you through till 9am this morning. Sammy and Robbie running the show as they always do. And a fair bit coming up today on the show. And we'd love your thoughts on 8833. Don't forget Rick and TJ in after 9 this morning. Staffy is back between 12 and 3. Guy and Mitch James. So I see Kyle Mills is away with the, I'm guessing away with the Edinburgh Castle Rockers. In the European T20 League. And, of course, Sam Casey away fondling the ABs on tour. So there's that going on. Running it straight tonight, though. Sam Hewitt and Anthony Gelling. They'll be here. And it's Teamless Tuesday. Sammy Ackerman. Sammy.
9: Morning,
8: Sam. Is Joey Manu coming to the Warriors on a one-year deal in 2027?
9: Oh, don't do it to me. It's the hope that kills me.
8: Do you want him?
9: Yes. Tell me why. Joey Manu at the peak of his powers. Now, let's remember Joey Manu for as he was a league player before he headed across to France to collect a whole bunch of money. And I honestly have seen very little of him in that period. But when he left, he would be the first name I would have put down on a Kiwis team list.
8: You would
9: ahead
8: have?
9: Of James Fisher-Harris, ahead of anyone else. His ability, certainly in big games, is unreal. His skill level, his offload, it was just a thing of beauty. I mean, his play had leaguegasm written all over it. Just love watching him play. And he has a real sturdiness to his defence. He reads well. He gets distribution right. He is world-class at centre or fullback. And he's been used at 5'8 a few times and wasn't bad there either. So if you said Joey Manu was coming to the Warriors, I'd do a little scream. I'd be very excited. I can't speak highly enough of what Joey Manu's capable of.
8: Would a little bit of wheeze come out? That's what I want to know. Like, you'd be that excited, a little bit of wheeze came out?
9: Wouldn't rule it out of the contention. Yeah, okay. Like I don't know if I'd have control of my body for a split second there.
8: I remember
9: where I was precisely when I found out that James Fisher-Harris was coming to the Warriors, and I let out a yell that was inappropriate for the environment, and it would be the same hearing that Joey Manu would come. That doesn't mean I think that he's coming, but I'm just stoked he's coming back to rugby league. He is just somebody that I've legitimately missed watching. There's been occasions where I've gone, yeah, do you know what? I'd love to see Joey Manu out with this team, be it the Roosters, this old one, or certainly the Kiwis as well. So this was me in my happy place.

0: hearing that he'll be back in rugby league. And what about what they're doing at Papua New Guinea? Holy hell. I don't know if anyone's crazy. First seven signings has been anything in the realm. And I'll throw the Broncos and the likes in this one too. Their first seven signings being of this ilk. It's terrifying.
1: Crazy.
2: It's tax free. That's what it is. So can we
0: not
2: just
0: for Joey,
2: go?
0: It's not. Not for Joey, it's not. Unless he has Australian citizenship that he's running it through, because it's tax free dollars for Australians, not for New Zealanders. But they just because of those tax free dollars, they can afford to pay him more than they would do otherwise, I suppose, and go, well, look, to get him, we pay bigger numbers because he's not getting it tax free.
2: Is Joey Manu eligible for the Kiwis?
0: Yes.
2: Is Joey Manu now officially back in rugby league?
0: He would, if he has signed for a team for next season and is not under contract in France or anywhere else, it's not beyond the realms of possibility. If he is off contract somewhere else and the Kiwis said, we want him, I don't think Peter Volandes and the ARLC are going to stand in the way of it. But that said, it's... we don't know. I've got no idea of his fitness. I've got no idea what he's, you know, what conditioning he's in. Like I say, I haven't seen enough of him. That said, I would take him in a heartbeat. I would put him in my World Cup squad just on
3: site. Great to have him back. There's no doubt in my mind. And there was talks that around June they were trying to sign him on a short-term deal for the Warriors. So, you never know. Some things have happened in time, and he might come across to the Warriors. I think we'd absolutely love to see it. But I think about his switch to rugby union, and I was so bloody excited. And there was always talk about wanting to play in the World Cup, go play for the ABs in 2027, but just haven't seen him. He went to Japan, went to over to France. And, yeah, so what do you make of his sojourn into rugby?

0: Well, Steve Hansen had talked up Joey Manu, wasn't it? And he went to Japan and then he went to France, hated it, couldn't wait to get out of there. So, yeah, look, I don't know the ins and outs of his contracts and whether he's seen through the conditions of those contracts and has satisfied those, but he's obviously not enjoyed it.
1: No, I just would have loved to have seen him have a genuine chance at playing rugby union. And when I say that, probably selfishly wanting him to come to New Zealand and see what he was capable of doing. But it hasn't eventuated, and, you know, we're never going to know. And he's going back to rugby league, which I think is great. And PNG Chiefs are building a team. Look, there's conversations that Hudson Young is on his way over there. The Canberra Raiders are doing their very best to try and sign him. The biggest deal in history with the Raiders, I think it's $3.3 million over 3 years. They're trying to put their best foot forward, but Hudson Young is going to do what he wants, and he potentially could go to the Chiefs too. So I don't know. The more and more I think about it, man, it's very unfair.
0: Massively,
1: Chiefs thing, isn't it?
0: Like, wow. I was just thinking that is, you know, like all you're doing now is creating an arms race among the other clubs to keep their best talent. And the players and their agents are going to use the likes of the Bears and PNG and a potential 20th team to start upping the rates on everyone. I can't see the salary cap lasting. I can't see it. It's going to have to go up. And then you're in the situation now where some clubs just simply not going to be able to afford to play in that space. I mean, PNG's first seven signings, as you mentioned, Sammy, I mean, it's ridiculous. You've put together 7 out of 13, more than half a team of absolute out-and-out superstars. Now, that might not work, by the way. I'm not suggesting PNG's going to hit the ground running and start winning comps, but what it is doing is putting every other club on notice around how much they're paying their best players.
1: Yeah.
0: And you're going to see players now whose value goes through the roof, where if this had not eventuated, if we didn't have the Chiefs to worry about, these guys wouldn't be getting anywhere near that. It's a big issue for the NRL. It's a big issue for the club owners, because they're sitting there thinking to themselves, we've got a stockpile now and we need a wodge of cash in order to do so. The pressure will come on Volandis to increase the salary cap. That's going to happen. You know that's going to happen. And meanwhile, Michael Chamis is sitting at the Chiefs saying, I've got an open checkbook. It does not seem right. I understand why they can do this. I understand geopolitically why they are doing this. But from an NRL and integrity point of view, you have to ask yourself, if you're an owner of another club, Tigers, Raiders, what are you doing here?
1: Yeah, I think those conversations will be happening, eh, Sammy? I think as the signings continue to grow and we start getting these headlines coming out, the more and more I just start sitting there scratching my head going, this just doesn't seem right. Doesn't seem right. They're not going to backflip, but just doesn't seem right.
2: The Bears out of Perth, which start next season, the forgotten team.
1: Yeah, that's crazy. Where are they?
2: Well, they just announced
1: what
2: is. They've essentially just announced their star signing, Corey Horsburgh, who couldn't be kicked out of Canberra fast enough.
1: Yeah.
2: We've got a player of Origin calibre. They've got some decent players going there, right? This is not going to be a poor team. I've picked a couple of the underrated players out of the Panthers are going over there, Liam Henry among them, and they've got some decent talent heading that way. But it's nothing in the calibre of the superstardom. Now, I should point out that the Melbourne Storm were put together by a team of rejects that nobody wanted at other clubs, or just good young talent that they grew into a system, and they won a premiership within a couple of years. Right? They had some big names. They had a Glenn Lazarus in there. They had a Tyler Nico. Got themselves a Stephen Kearney, but they weren't a team that everybody said, oh, that's unfair. Look at who they got. They were a bits and pieces team to start with. And they still achieve greatness. So it is about the sum of all parts, but you know, the sum of all those parts don't add up beautifully to me right now.
1: Come on, Joey, go to the Waz.
0: Yes.
2: Oh, my God, come to the Waz, Joe. Please,
0: what?
2: Joey.
0: What's it? What? Why? So we just talked about not buying a superstar. Really?
2: I want to be a player that I love to watch. I want to be able to have him physically in the country playing somewhere in the vicinity of 11 to 12 games in a place where I can sit in the stand and look at him. That's why. Because he is

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1: Oh, well, see, the wheeze has come out again now. We're going to take a short break. Sammy's got sports news headlines right after this.
2: If you're on the move, at work, or following the action from home, Sport Nation is always within reach. 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
0: Minutes away from 7 here on Sport Nation, show brought to you by our good mates at Chemist Warehouse, keeping Kiwis healthy all year round. And it's time, it's Tuesday, and that means you can get yourself from Night and Day a Red Bull refresher for just $3 every Tuesday in August. Last Tuesday in August, in fact, isn't it? So your last chance to do so. And since you are in town, Sumo, you are close enough to a Night and Day where I know you're going to be spending some time. So put the $3...

0: had a gratin and $3 Red Bull refresher in your list of to-dos today.
1: Well, doesn't that sound like the Breakfast of Champions? I'll doesn't be here just straight after the show.
0: That's the way. It's absolutely the way. And let's talk some sporting headlines. We mentioned it at the start of the show, but it's worth mentioning again. The glittering career of Adam Reynolds is over in the NRL. The NRL season's not over, but it is for Adam Reynolds. Why? Well, he was hoping to get a on-field farewell. His body has not been kind to him in recent times. A calf injury meant that he had a Monday fitness test to pass before he could get on the field. He thought it went well. Coach Mike McGuire did not, and he has said that the medical staff will not clear him, and he should, in a quote, and this is the part that I think that I'm wondering, I hope this is words chosen poorly by Adam Reynolds rather than the words he was given. But Adam Reynolds says in a quote, I feel like that was good, but after having a conversation with Madge and the medical team, they thought it was in the best interest to rest up. Rest up for what? Retirement? I really hope that just means that, yeah, not going to let you on, mate. It's not good for your body. Let's not do it. But to, in games that are inconsequential in the context of the season, if his body was going to allow him to play, even a sit on a six-man bench to come on for a swan song, should it allow it, I feel like that would have been...
2: What would you have done,
0: Sammy? If I was the coach?
2: Yeah, yeah.
0: I would have found... I certainly wouldn't have ruled him out for the final two rounds on Monday before the penultimate round.
1: Sure.
0: I wouldn't have said that. Now, this weekend would be the chance for the home game. He is... Somebody that could have brought his appearance could have brought some positivity to this game. It could have given the Broncos fans a chance to be wanting to farewell a man who helped bring them a premiership. But instead, it's just a game where they're going to trial new rules about the kickoff because, and just another chance to remember, oh, yeah, that's right, we have nothing on the line here. At least it gave something for somebody. Could mean something for the players. Wow. It's not a coach's job to be sentimental. It's a coach's job to try to win games. Even if the finals were to reach, it's not like, no coach shouldn't care. He's been a great servant and he's had a wonderful second coming. South won a premiership and he was a crucial focal point of that. Mm. And then they showed him the door. They said, you are too old. This isn't good. We need to move on from you. And so what did he do? He got signed by the Broncos, and he goes on for a... His Broncos career alone will be one to be proud of.
2: For sure.
0: What he did to help turn that club around from the wooden spoon to the premiers within a few seasons is... Yeah,
2: Should have had two chips.
0: Should have. Should have. But they didn't. And,
2: Bloody Cleary.
0: Yeah. I'm very
1: pleased.
0: That
1: was a game.
0: Oh my, that was an amazing game. So he is a heck of a player. Deserves a pat on the back on the way out the door. I would have thought that the Broncos as a club.
2: What about Madge? What about Madge, Sammy? Like, give me a summation on Madge and this season and the way that the Broncos have performed. No doubt, there's a lot of conversation around the rules, and you know they were just a totally different side, and probably this. Yeah, didn't suit the way that they played, particularly last year. Is Madge under pressure?
0: Yes, he's under pressure. He won't lose his job, not this season, unless there's some kind of intense player revolt that the club just has no choice but to go through. But the injury tolls this year haven't been great. The fact that the Broncos have been struggling to get their best players on the field, I don't want to say it gives... I don't want to say that it gives the excuse for it, but there's certainly, you know, a rationale. He doesn't consistently have teams firing at the top, Michael McGuire, but he does consistently find a way to the top of the table. I feel like Michael McGuire's best work is done in stints.
2: Yeah.
0: Not somebody who you park at a club for 10 years plus.
2: Mm.
0: Not that there's a lot of... coaches doing that these days.
2: Payne Haas, like this, you've got to remember, this is his second last game in the side as well, and he's off to the Rabbitohs, so that's a big loss for them. But I just look at their season. Ezra Mann probably hasn't reached the heights as he has in the past. Shibasaki, everyone knows what's going on there. He hasn't done what he's done. Karapani, there's a lot of things happening there. Mariner, like it, Walshy, he's out. So it's been a lot going

0: going on with the Broncos? You know, they're just, I don't know. I just think maybe Madge's sternness might be waning a little bit.
1: Yeah, well, if you can get on board to win a premiership, you can't then go, well, he's been too hard on us. Because, no, that's how you won a premiership. Mm-hmm. That's how you got to be the top of the tree, is because he threw you in under fire, you responded, and then you had the testicular fortitude required for winning a grand final. And if it's this year, it's like, oh, this train's still too much. It's like, well, do you want to be... are you on board or are you not? And, you know, Payne Haas is, it should be pointed out, Payne Haas has consistently said family situation is a big part of why he's heading back to New South Wales. So that should be taken into consideration. That said, losing your biggest name is a terrifying prospect for a team like that. Last year, almost all the Broncos had career best seasons. This year, you'd maybe chuck two or three names in there. I think you can say Xavier Willison's lifted his game this year in a team where not many others have. I think
0: it's probably his favourite player.
1: There's a few, Herbie Farnworth might have something to say with that. But anyway, I'm personally of the persuasion that he'll be there for next season, but I don't expect Mike Maguire to be at the Broncos long term. He'd be better off going to another club and taking them to the promised land and then moving on again. It's just kind of what he does. Now, we mentioned yesterday about Bryden Cass. He is his decision to go out to a nightclub and whatever happened to lead him being pulled out and handcuffs has seen him removed from England's squad for the second test against Pakistan. Amid an ongoing investigation. How good a job would that be to be part of the ECB booze investigation crew? You would be just creaming it in hand over fist every time. You're probably a contractor. Okay, well, yeah, no, we've done with your services. Oh, no, come back, actually. No, this is good. It's unreal.
2: That full-time paid equivalents.
1: Yeah, that's it in a big, big way. So,
2: The funniest thing about that whole scenario was Ben Stokes pulling a real Ron Weasley, just peering around the corner.
0: I see that video.
2: There he is. The Ron Weasley moment is the greatest thing about that video. He just looks around the corner and then suddenly ducks back behind the wall. It's so comedic.
0: Yeah, that was crazy.
1: Yeah, Ben Stokes like, no, not me. I quit.
0: Do we know what happened? Nah, we don't know what happened.
1: No, I haven't had the information come to light yet on exactly what's gone down. But after playing for Durham away against Derbyshire, a game that Division Two leaders won. He then was filmed in the handcuffs outside a bar in Derby. So yeah, good times for all.
2: Do you know what? You know that Ben Stokes is going to be somewhere near the trouble because he drives a purple BMW. Anyone who drives a purple BMW is going to be in trouble. Yeah.
1: Sounds like you're asking
2: BMW.
1: For it.
2: Yeah.
0: What kind of Beamer?
2: Well, a nice one, but a purple one at that.
1: I'm sure you can get yourself a purple Red Bull refresher if you feel so inclined. Ooh. You can do that at night and day. On Tuesdays in August, that's today, they brought that Sports News headlines right to your ear holes.
2: Thanks, Sammy. Appreciate those. We're going to take a short break, and after that, we're going to be talking Brighton, Hove Albion, the club at the top of the English Premier League. How good. Brian's on the line next. Can't wait to chat.
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0: is Sport Nation with Scotty Nizzi, 6:46 on a Tuesday morning. And, well, the news out of the EPL is that Brighton and Hove Albion have started with a flourish. They put four in the back of the net against Aston Villa, who ended up with 10. Mm. And, yes, I know, that's my Villa. And they were destroyed. They had their pants pulled down. And Brian Owen out of Brighton, who reports on the team, joins us on the line. Brian, a very good morning. Scotty and Izzy here. How are you?
1: Yes, not bad, thanks. Quite a nice summer's evening here in England, so just enjoying the end of the day after the Villa match. Obviously, you've moved on now. It's two days ago for yourselves. But, a great start for Brighton. A little bit better than we were expecting, I think. Fans were worried, a bit of trepidation, wary, still are a little bit, but they got Villa at a good time. I mean, Villa, the better team for about 6 minutes, and then they really gifted Brighton the goal, and that was the turning point of the game.
0: Yes, it was disappointing for Villa fans everywhere, including right here, Brian. But let's focus on Brighton. And before we get into that match in depth, a new signing just in the last few hours as well. Can you tell us about the another player coming to the club?
1: I can tell you that there's a left back who there's talks of coming in, but nothing confirmed as far as I know. But there is the club do want signings, and fans certainly want signings, because it's been more about the departures. Looking like Belaba will go very soon, not expecting it this evening, but that will be imminent. An offering for Minte, and then just key players who've gone, and that's been the story of the summer here. And they do sell players, it is part of the model, but not so many in one summer. So that's been why there's wariness and there was trepidation, and I think fans would have taken any sort of win against Villa, so for it to be four was quite exceptional.
2: Is it fair to say, to take a photo of that leaderboard, mate? You're at the top, and it's a beautiful sight with Hull. You got some unknown names that are sitting at the top of the leaderboard. Are you happy with the squad? Like, do you feel like, yeah, this is a one-off game, but with the squad that has been assembled, they can go on and really compete this year?
1: I'm happier than I think fans are. Fans are worried because what they did is they got a lot of signings in early, and then you sort of forget those, and the fans are excited about the ones who come in late. I'm a little bit wary about central midfield because when Belaba goes, they lost James Milner. He was released at the end of last... Oh, not released. He turned down a contract. So central midfield is an area that's of concern. If Minte goes and Mitoma's still not fit, there's a problem potentially winger wise but what they've got is a head coach in Fabian Hertzler who finds different ways of using players. He's got players who are out of position, but it works, and I think he's got a very advanced understanding of structures and formations and positions, and he surprises us, to be honest, sometimes.
2: From my understanding, about 6 hours ago, Liverpool see $60 million transfer offer for Yankuba Minte rejected by Brighton. Yeah. So you still get a feeling that he might go elsewhere?
1: I don't. If he goes anywhere, it'll be Liverpool. But they're also in for Barcola, and there's Gakpo's in the mix with that as well. As I understand it, there was discussions going on at Liverpool over the weekend as to whether they came in with a bigger offer. So that one, it's always felt like Belaba is a case of when. And Minte, if he's obviously still they're both injured at the moment, so I'm not quite sure what's going on. All the indications we get are come from Merseyside, and it feels like there's got a couple that they're looking at, so it's not certain, but obviously they're coming with two big bids, so that suggests they're pretty serious, and I think they're not bad amounts for Brighton, to be honest.
0: There's a bit of sad news after the game. I see there was a bit of a tragic death to one of the supporters that the club has made public comment on too, Brian. That's a very sad start to the season.
1: That was sad news. That was a shock because we don't know too much about what happened. But a 72-year-old male supporter took ill. And the club do have quite... obviously, they look after the fans, and there have been a few cases where fans have had like heart attacks or been ill and been revived sort of quite almost miraculously with the equipment and the staff they've got there. So it sounded like all efforts were made. But it was a shame. It was such a perfect afternoon. It's a warm, sunny afternoon and a 4-0 win. And even then, some of the fans were saying we should have scored a few more goals. But so a sad note to...

0: to a really good afternoon, and probably what they needed as well before the Tromso game, because the other thing that we're really focusing on now is European football as well.
1: So you lose Kadioglu to Manchester United. There are reports, as I mentioned earlier, that the club is set to sign Algerian back, and that's Joan Hajam from Young Boys. When would you expect confirmation, if at all, of that signing? And at 23 years old, is that the kind of talent the club really needs?
0: Yeah, I've seen that just quite recently, so I'm not sure about confirmation or where that is, or the how secure that is, that information. Mm. So I can't really comment on that too much. But yeah, young talent is what they do generally. But if you look at the signings this summer, it's been experience. They've signed a former captain of Leeds. They've signed the captain of Venezia. They've been signing players in their mid to later 20s, and that's unusual. And that's quite promising. And they've got a boy called, who's a 19-year-old, Luka Vucevic, record signing, £46 million, whoever that much is for yourselves. And he made his Premier League debut against Villa and just looks the part. He's a strong, commanding defender, good in the air, really good on the ball, a little bit daring on the ball, a little bit naive in a couple of areas. But Luka Vucevic, Croatia centre-back, is probably a name you should be keeping tabs on.
1: Brian, what is it going to take for the fans to truly believe that this is a Brighton Hove Albion side that can go on and really compete in the top echelons of the Premier League? Is it going to be another win next week? Is it going to be consistent goal scoring? What does it take for Brighton fans to put down their scepticism and proudly say we're in the hunt here?
0: It's a little bit of nerves, I think. I think if Thomas David, the centre-forward they brought in, hits the ground running and scores goals, that'll be a huge thing. If they win the game next week, that'll be huge, because that's Chelsea. So that's Brighton old boys away from home, and there's a real rivalry there. But I think yesterday will have reassured them that, you know, that they had a team with no genuine centre-forward, no genuine winger, three centre-backs, and they still played really well. And obviously Villa are subject to all these financial controls which have hamstrung them a little bit. So Brighton are operating within the same controls, and that is the key thing that surely I put in a piece this weekend. The chairman, Tony Bloom, the way he has managed the club from third tier to first, from temporary stadium to the annex, he should have built up so much trust. So even, and he's a footballing genius. He's a poker genius, a business genius. So even if you don't quite understand the methods at the time, trust in it. You know, he's taken the club so far. So I think trust is a key thing. And I think Brighton fans, you know, all football fans are traditionally typically a little bit sort of fear the worst and don't want to get the hopes up maybe a little bit as well. So, but it's a good start. And there are clubs in worse, obviously there are worse positions. It's the first game. I mean, you know, Villa, as you'll know, last year started disastrously and they came out of it pretty well. So it's one game, but yeah, promise David to score some goals, Mitoma to get fit, maybe if Minte doesn't go. And it's, you know what it's like, it's results, isn't it? It's
1: correct,
0: wins basically.
1: Exactly. Brian Owen joining us out of Brighton. Brian, really appreciate the chat with you, mate.
2: Yeah,
1: great,
2: thanks,
1: to catch
2: Brian.
1: Up having a beautiful evening there. It sounds like a cracker, and hopefully we can chat again during the season.
0: By all means, yeah. Thanks for your time as well. Cheers.
1: All right. Appreciate it, mate. Simple. Thank you so much. Sammy, a couple of wee messages before we hit the break.
3: Yeah, that's right. We talked about what has been going on at the Broncos, and a text from Devon making reference to Adam Reynolds goes, I fear this is going to happen to Bodie. Just going to be gases out and not get a retirement game, which would be disappointing, being the top cap players. Listen, I've got to say, Devon, I don't think people get retirement games as an All Black. Difference is every test matters in a massive way, as opposed to the back end of a NRL season where things don't matter to quite the same degree. So I think that one probably not quite in the same ballpark, but many other texts to get through will come. Some people are not happy with me suggesting that Joey Manu and the Warriors

0: Not surprised at all. Trying to crowbar Joey Manu into the Warriors. How very dare you?
1: That's just where I'm going.
0: Joey Manu. Take some time. He's going to write a full blown apology. He's going to write a full blown apology to all of you. And the I know it's Joey Manu, but you know it's the Warriors.
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0: rival or just here for the chaos, we've got you covered across the campaign. 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
1: And he's rolled it for Farid and Ramsey! 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

0: Africa. Andy Carline as the continued storylines of Formula One develop ahead of Monza. And a little later in the show, our guest the guest. We haven't done a guest the guest in a long time. And this always fills me with, a case of existential dread, to be perfectly honest with you. But that's okay. We like to play along. Sammy comes up with things. We just agree to them and then wholeheartedly regret them afterward. That's not the point right now, though. The point right now is the NPC is in full swing. And on Thursday night, she gets underway again. It's a bit of a big weekend this weekend, Israel. I don't know if you know this, but Northland have the Ranfurly Shield.
1: Well, I do know.
0: Okay, that's good. And at 5:05 p.m. on Sunday, they will be taking on Tasman. Tasman will head to Whangarei in order to try to wrest the log of wood from the mighty Taniwha.
1: It's been a good week, eh?
0: It's a week. The Shield's on the road today and over the next few days. So I don't know who's got it. I heard a great line last night. So one of the boys said to Ryan Martin, the coach, "Oh, do you know where the Shield is?" He goes, "It's the Shield of the people. I don't know where it is, but I'm sure it's fine." What a great line. A Shield
2: it's
0: of the
2: so
0: people.
2: Good.
0: So that's happening. And, of course, South and Hawke's Bay get us underway on Thursday night as well. I'm not going to give the Stags too much of a show against Hawke's Bay at the moment, but they are at Rugby Park in Invercargill, and they are a different beast down there. Auckland will take on Bay of Plenty on Friday. Taranaki, Canterbury, Otago, Waikato, Manawatu, North Harbour, Wellington, Counties Monaco, and a Cellar Dweller clash on Sunday at 2:05. And then, of course, that Shield Challenge at 5. I believe on the line is... Yeah.

0: Davey, all jokes aside, mate, we're really looking forward to the game on Sunday, and I know there's going to be Northlanders descending on Ulkata Park or Siminoff Stadium these days from everywhere. It's going to be a great occasion, bud, but I thought it was so good to see you guys bounce back on the weekend, and it just looks like when you guys get your attack right, mate, you're a bloody fun team to watch. I saw you training a little bit when I was down there last week, but it looks like the focus is real for this team. Tell us about the training weeks and what you worked on before the game on the weekend.
1: Yeah, we just try to, I guess, play some attacking style of rugby this year, and we've got some awesome young outside backs that once we get them the ball, they can do a lot of damage. And I guess, you know, Corrin's been some outstanding form the last couple of weeks, scoring bloody hell of a tries and all sorts. And once we sort of get a wee bit of set piece, I guess, pressure, we'll be able to build a lot of pressure with our attack. And we love to, I guess, attack with the ball.
2: Yeah, just talk about your attack. Do you feel like you're close? Like, are you getting that balance right between backs and forwards? Like, when you do, man, Corrin Taumoifilau, allowing him an opportunity yourself, some devastating players in that back line to unlock. But is it a case of just understanding when to go to the backs and get the surety up front?
1: Yeah, for sure. It's definitely a balancing act, and we can sometimes get ourselves into trouble, but I guess that's the sort on the edge we want to live on, is find that balance, but also play that attacking, I guess, style of rugby. And our fullback's done a great job of being able to give us an awesome platform the last couple of weeks to be able to tack off. So, yeah, it's going to be, I guess, no different this weekend. Like, Northland got outstanding fullback, the way that they scrummed against Canterbury and Maldon. So the boys will definitely have to, work on in that area.
0: Yeah, there's got to be some sleeves getting rolled up on the weekend for sure. Davey, mate, you've been everywhere with your footy career, bud. You've had so much success and obviously international duties as well. But the NPC, I would love to get your perspective on it, because I love it. I think the competition is wonderful, and you know, it's played with a sort of loose fearlessness, which is so good for the game. But what's your perspective on it, Davey? Because I could talk to the cows come home, but you're out there doing it, having done so much in the game.
1: Man, honestly, it's one of the better competitions, and like, the youth that come through, and they just got this fearless nature about themselves, has been able to move the ball. You know, some of these guys are like 18, 19, 20 years old, and I guess being an older guy just keeps you young, and it's just takes you back to grassroots. Like, I mean, going up to Northland this weekend, no doubt it's going to be a hell of a game with so many fans in the stadium. And like, you see what the Shield has done over time, and to be able to play in, I guess, NPC with a 10,000, 5,000 in little communities, it's so good for, I guess, our game and the communities that have been a part of the games the last couple of weeks.
2: So appreciative of the style of play too, and the confidence that a lot of these players play with. But you can only do it if the referees allow you to do so. Talk to me about the officials, man. I've been so impressed with the way that they have allowed these games to flow, open up, and you know, potentially let calls go because of the betterment of the game. Have you noticed that?
1: Yeah, they've been awesome, and they've been great, and I think that's what the New Zealand rugby are trying to drive, is, you know, that attacking style of footy, and a lot of teams are scoring a lot of points and putting defences under pressure. And over the last sort of 2-3 weeks, you're seeing guys going well into the sort of 30s and 40s. So you can certainly tell over the last couple of years that they're trying to obviously make it a wee bit more of an appealing game. And I think, being free to view,

0: But this next sort of 6-7 months is going to be awesome. Like, playing outside my brother, which is awesome. Pretty cool. Like, you know, yeah. be able to finish up. I've been doing it for a couple of years now, and you know, been even living with him, which is awesome too. I haven't really been sort of been a part of his career for a long time, so being able to tick that off is going to be great, and just sort of give back as much as I can to sort of the region and Nelson Marlborough before I head off, and yeah, just move into the next chapter, I guess, which I'm looking forward to.
1: It's good to see you out there with young Willie and carving up too. The way that you came off the bench on the weekend, you really changed that game. I just watched like 2 minutes here and you were in everything and scoring tries and setting them up. So long may it continue for the rest of the year, Davey. Just talk me through quickly before we let you go, the headgear. What's the go with the headgear? Why would you cover up a lid like that?
0: I actually took a hell of a head knock against the Reds this year, and I had this sort of calcification on my skull, so I had to sort of cover that up for the first sort of 3 weeks, and then got into the deep end of the season. I actually started playing some good footy, so I just kept on running the lid, and ever since then it's been in my bag.
2: Israel, you should know when you sign a contract in Japan, the insurance fees make sure that you protect everything before you get there.
3: Yeah, fair enough.
2: Davey, you're a champion man, mate. And look, I do wish you all well for Sunday's fixture. I won't be cheering you on, obviously, but look, it should be a great occasion. And I hope you're treated beautifully by the people of the North, just not too beautifully. You're
1: go
2: a champion, Davey. Thanks,
0: cheers,
2: pal.
0: Boys. Thank you. Appreciate
2: go
0: you.
2: Go well, buddy.
1: Go well.
2: David Harvilli, what a man. Absolute champion bloke.
1: Ah, so good. He's just, he's at peace too. You could just really hear it. Like, he understands. Yeah. He's done everything he possibly could have dreamt of back here in New Zealand. Now he's shooting away. But before then, they've got a big task on their hands this Sunday. Sumo, look, you'd be relatively confident, man. I have to say, I didn't see that result last week. I potentially saw a win, but not a domination like that.
2: I did not see a domination. Yeah, it was. And I've said my piece on that, so I won't bore people. This is going to be an amazing occasion in Whangarei.
1: Sold out, surely.
2: Oh, it will be. And that's a hard park to sell out, given the size of the bank. I don't know what the capacity is that they'll keep the game to. I know the website crashed straight after the game with people trying to get tickets. It is just going to be a fantastic afternoon, and I can't wait to be there. And you know, I know so many friends, family that are heading along to the game and driving from all corners just to be a part of the occasion. I was speaking to KT when we were covering the game on TVNZ on Saturday night, and he's already gone on the hunt for corporates. Don't you worry about that. He's already been on the phone. So, you know, like, everyone wants to be a part of it, and that's what is wonderful. And may the best team win. It's Ranfurly Shield Rugby, but I just can't wait for the occasion. And, you know, what a great opportunity for Davey in his last season here in New Zealand to go and do something extraordinary for his own province. Those are the storylines that fuel the fire that continues to burn for NPC rugby in this country. We're going to take a short break. Coming up, Lima Sopawanga may or may not answer his phone. Your bets, please.
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10: It is 7:17 here on Sport Nation. Scotty and Izzy are with you through till 9am this morning. Guess the guest at 8:15 this morning. Do we have any early clues for our listeners, Sammy? Do we have any chance that they could maybe add something? Or
11: I'm just going to start off with questions. So just for those who are unfamiliar with Guess the Guest, we've got somebody called to line up to have a chat with. But rather than just tell the boys, I'm asking them to find out who it is with a series of yes-no questions. And you listening at home get to text through on 8833 with questions, asking yes-no answers to work out who it is. So, no, we need to get a few balls rolling to start with here. No, the listeners have always been very, very strong when it comes to this.
10: Yes.
11: You know how much respect and love I have both for you as award-winning broadcasters and as journalists as well. Mm. But they come up with way better questions to solve this than you do. So I think 8833, we need to step up.
10: What a lovely put down that is. That's true, actually. What else is true is that Lima Sopoanga is living his best life and surviving the death threats from South African supporters online. Lima, how is your death threat count going on your socials?
12: Nah, it's all good. Pretty silent this week. Not much chat coming out of SA channels, but it is what it is. We've been there.
10: I had to adjust all the settings on every single one of my online accounts. It didn't matter where I was. It was like playing whack-a-mole with angry Springbok supporters when we dared to criticise Russie Erasmus. So we know.
13: I got one last week.
10: Did you?
13: Nothing. Yes.
10: They can't get me now. I've changed everything. They can't find me.
12: You're gutless. He
13: goes, alcoholic. Why are you and Stevenson mocking Russie about his condition?
10: We've never mocked Russie about his condition. They call you an alcoholic. It's rough.
13: What the hell?

0: Anyway, Lima, enough about us. What about you? How are you getting on?
1: Oh, right now I'm actually sitting in a very nice restaurant, courtesy of my good friend Rudy Page. We had a bed over here, and we, boys, listen to my menu tonight. We started off with oysters, then I ordered a Coke Zero, and I've had a passion fruit lemonade, and then we've got a bowl of fries. And then we've got like a 10 piece of like a special sushi.
2: You probably don't need it, bro, from my understanding on the images. I reckon you stay away from that.

0: then we've got lobster tail. We've got two lobster tail. And to finish it all off, we have a 750 Wagyu tomahawk steak.
1: Oh my gosh. And all of that for about $12 New Zealand. Hey, I just need to remind you, you are in Johannesburg, and that's a long way from the ocean. So just be careful on those oysters, eh?
0: Yeah. We'll be right. Iron guts, mate.
1: Lemo, you were there at Ellis Park, buddy. Take us back and just give us a sense of, you know, the feeling in the stadium and then certainly after the match, among the All Black group themselves, the sense of pride in that performance.
0: Yeah, for sure. And I think going back this time around, Sumo, as just a fan, just seeing it from such a different side of rugby, like the emotion, like every pass, every catch, every tackle was... just kind of feels like it means more. But when you're out there and actually playing, like, that's just your job. So the only time I kind of feel like you feel the stadium is around the anthem and the haka. But yeah, it was truly incredible, and so many proud Kiwis over here, super, super happy.
2: What was, look, I know you're over there doing some socials. I've seen a photo of you running around with the team, and in the background I've seen Richie Moe. Can you give us an understanding of Richie Moe and how he's looked for you, brother?
0: Oh, you know, Richie Moe. I've always been like a massive fan of him, but he just slotted in so well. You know, what he's like. He's a class player, but he's a quality human. And I think he hasn't come back and try to like big dog anything. All he's done is just come back and work his way back into the team, you know, get a feel for some of the new players and just put his head down and work hard. And that's kind of everybody in this team. Everybody's willing to just put in and work hard for each other.

0: run. I guess given a big squad, there'll be plenty of guys itching to get out there.
1: Yeah, I think it probably works into that second one, Sumo, that guys are super keen to get out there, you know, and still put their best foot forward and put their hands up, you know, to try and force their way in. And so it's you want to be playing these games in South Africa, and the only way you can do that is by training well and playing well. So this game, like you said, will matter for some players, and it will start to give coaches that second or third thought around team selection.
2: Yeah, it's good opportunity. Man, that back line could be in any starting test team at the moment. So good to see Tava Tava Nawa and Rico Ioane having a genuine crack and opportunity, and that combination, Richie Moe and Bowden Barrett. Look, you've been over there for a while now, Lima. Has it lived up to the heights? Is it more than you ever imagined? What has been a highlight for you, brother?
1: Yeah, it honestly has, Dagger. And I'm looking forward to when New Zealand gets the host in 4 years' time and kind of show the
3: hospitality.
1: Yeah, hospitality. Yes. Thanks, Sumo.
2: And hostility.
1: And hostility. No, but we should show that back. Oh, my days. Sorry, lads. Apologies about that. Holy hecka.
2: Keep it fresh, brother.
1: Maybe hang up the phone.
0: No, I think that's just a fraud.
2: Keep going, brother.
0: Freudian slip. That's all that is, because there is some hostility there. I think you're right, Lima. I mean, it's a gorgeous place for starters, and I'm a little bit biased, being half one myself. But it is, it's a unique rugby experience. And I guess the interesting thing, Limes, is that so many of these young players have never had that opportunity. So what about those guys who have never toured South Africa? Are they just wide eyed and taking it all in?
1: Yeah, for sure. Hopefully they're not like me and smash milkshakes every day for 2 weeks and skinfolds go up 20. But, I definitely think there's a sense of, gratitude around seeing a different part of the world and being here for so long and getting to, tour with some of the older boys who used to come here for Super Rugby. That's always special too. And so I think a long tour like this, while it's hard and you're away from your families and stuff, I think as a team, it might galvanise us, especially heading into 2027, because this will be the longest stretch that we get to spend with each other every single day.
0: For sure.
2: Yeah. All right, Lima, obviously going to expect a bounce back from South Africa. They've already named their side, so it's there for everyone to see. What are you expecting this week come game time?
1: Oh, you know what it's like, Dagger. You've been there. Tall Blacks lost, holy, that's like next level training. The Springboks will be the same. They will come in with a ruthless mindset. And I was like, on safari with Richie, and we got chatting, and I sort of asked him around, what his advice would be. And then he kind of just turned around and said, they've just got to double down on their preparation. Everything they do, they've just got to go twice as hard and twice as long, and know that on Saturday, you're going to have to be 10, 20 times better than you were at Ellis Park to have an opportunity to win that football game.
0: That's a big assignment. So, right, you get back to your lobster tails and enjoy that meat sweat after a 750-gram tomahawk.
2: Take it out of Rudy.
0: It's always great to catch up, buddy. Wish you all well, and keep enjoying every moment. What you're sending out is so good, mate, and you get such great access. So keep it on, brother.
2: Ciao, brother.
1: Thanks, boys. Appreciate you guys. See you guys later.
0: Well. Lima Sopawanga there joining us out of Fancy Pants Johannesburg Restaurant, by the sounds of it. That's the problem with South Africa. It's an eating tour. It's an absolute eating tour.
2: Well, especially when you're paying 30, 40 rand for a feed, which equivalent to
0: $3.
2: $3, yeah. And for the best food ever. Beautiful place, Sumo. Like, I'm seeing Lima's socials come through, and I'm just like, I want to go back. And one day I want to take the family back. I want to go back for a tour or some sort of something and just show the kids, like, yes, there's a lot going on there, but in terms of beautiful nature, the people, and everything about South Africa is truly amazing. When was the last time you went back?
0: Mate, I have not been back since 2009, so it's been a long time.
3: Wow.
0: Yeah, 17 years since I was last there, which is a shame. And, yeah, that has to change too, because I'd love to take my kids there and

0: and see everyone as well. It is a gorgeous place to tour for sure, and I can tell those fans that have made the trip from New Zealand are probably having the time of their life. We need to take a break here. After the break, it is Sammy Ackerman with our sports news headlines. Still to come this hour, Andy Carline's going to join us too, talking F1, Liam Lawson, and everything else going on in the world of motorsport. So we'll be back after the break.
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8: 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Keeping Kiwis healthy all year round. And it is time for some sports news headlines brought to you by Night and Day. They've got it when you want it at Night and Day. And, of course, the big news to come out overnight is the announcement that he's gone back to what he does best, Rashid Asmus. No more showing respect and waiting to Thursday and whatever his thought process was that. He's back to naming his team bright and early Tuesday morning our time. Sia Khaleesi has been named to take on New Zealand.

They're a great side. There's always great options within the Springboks. I feel like the impact of Siya Kolisi as a leader has been kind of watered down in the eyes of many, but I think him coming back, even at this stage of his career, lads, I think is particularly intriguing, as well as this test being the 100th test cap for the great Peter Steph-Tatoi as well. Mm. So.

0: have a lot of pressure on a side. And you look at South Africa, they played Dele Inde's 100th on the weekend, they lost. Percy Mogombri in 2009, I think, they lost his 100th. John Smith, I played in that game. We all know what happened. They lost that 100th game. John de Villiers in Wellington. And Martin Nonu left his jersey for John. I think he dislocated his shoulder, so he went off injured as well. And they lost that game. So, yeah, look, it's obviously a huge moment. But at the moment, South Africa just, struggling to get the result when big occasions and big moments like this happen.
1: Yeah, we had a text through earlier on from Mike the Ram talking about the team that's been picked. Kadasi has always preferred the 6-2 or the 7-1 for his bench, and maybe for the first time that came unstuck due to the amount of injuries to backs and his hybrid players during that test. So maybe that's talking about around the selections there. Also a text that's come through, lads, this morning. Do you think that Tony Brown wants his attack to perform, but deep down is fizzing at seeing the All Blacks win? There's no way Tony Brown has any part of unhappy to see the All Blacks winning. I know he's a former All Black. I know he's coming back to coach the All Blacks in the future, but not now. This Tony Brown does not care about the All Blacks being happy. In fact, you'd want them to lose, so you come on in as the saviour, wouldn't you? You don't want them going great until you're coaching them.
2: Oh, look, Tony Brown's a very proud coach. He's there to do a job. And look, you've got to put all of that aside. He's a professional coach, and the rugby world is filled with coaches who coach other countries, and that's the way it is. So, no, I wouldn't say that. Unless we've greatly underestimated New Zealand rugby, and this is the biggest mole infiltration in rugby union history. And Tony Brown is in there.
1: Oh, what a story.
2: On His Majesty's Secret Service. No, there's nothing in that. It's Tony Brown is there to do a job.
0: And I never knew a hell of a lot about Mike Blair.
1: We'll finish the sentence there, Dagger.
0: Sorry, about Mike Blair. But I have been rather impressed with the way that he has gone about his attack. I think the players have really jumped at what he's offering up, and it's different. You know, and he's added his own wee touches to the game. So for me, I look, Tony Brown's coming back. We all know that. How exciting. Getting those two masterminds together to get out there and add their own wee touches to this group, and how far and how big can this group go. It's amazing.
1: Yeah, no, I couldn't agree more. I'm intrigued to see how this one will play out, though, for this next test. So we'll keep your thoughts coming in on 88.33 there. Just updating the English Premier League, Chelsea and Fulham currently at 1-1 in the 36th minute. Chelsea, through Pedro, scored in the first minute, and Josh King has levelled it up for Fulham. So we'll keep you updated as that score goes. Now, you'll notice yesterday when I was talking about the judiciary issues at the NRL that I didn't make mention of the fact that there were or weren't Kiwis charged. I tried to not say anything.
2: That's
1: I didn't want to talk anything into life. Yeah, they got us anyway.
0: They got us.
1: KFC, Kiwis facing charges. Britton Nakorda, Kiwi international. It's only a grade one dangerous contact, so he'll take the $1,000 fine for that one, but yeah, they couldn't escape. But for information of pertinence to Warriors fans, Dom Young and Tyson Frizzell will not be playing against the Warriors this weekend. Both have taken the early guilty plea for a one-match ban, and that means that they will be free for the finals, but not making the trip across to take on the Warriors. So the biggest suspension to come out of it is Jack Cogger accepting a three-match early guilty plea for a grade two careless high tackle. That other charge he took the fine for, unsurprisingly. But Victor Radley will most likely be taking himself a $3,000 fine rather than fight a two-match suspension for a careless high tackle as well. And lads, on the world of sporting memorabilia, I was lucky enough to temporarily put my hands on an All Black jersey worn by the great Israel Tag. I had to give it back though. How much would you pay? Or I'll rephrase this because that could come in quite a low figure. But how much do you think someone has paid for the ball that Diego Maradona used to score the famous Hand of God goal back in 86?
0: $3.3 million.
1: $3.3 million's your pick. Thanks for reading the headline, Daggett.
2: That's very specific.
1: Very accurate.
0: Because I read this ages ago, didn't I?
1: Just come out with this. It's gone for it. So, and that's a real trigger. If you're expecting.

0: you any help, guess the guess? You can go shove it where you found that information. But that's brought to you by
1: I was going to read out text, but you guys can do it now. Something went off in my brain, and I thought, I think I've seen that number. So I just had a stab in the dark, and then I get it.
0: You think so?
1: Hey, Tilly. These boys are being mean.
0: He's telling us off to his beautiful girl. That's unfair. No, the actual answer is you're well short. I just let you hang in there. It's 5.7 million is what it's gone for. So, you know, no dice there, dagger. So 5.7 million for a deflated ball that was once used to score one of the great, most talked about goals in human history. I get it. I understand. But if you've got 5.7 million to play with and it's just a plaything, sure thing. But wow, 5.7 million for a ball. Those are your Sports News headlines brought to you by Night and Day. They've got it when you want it at Night and Day.
2: Far out. You finished?
0: That's generally what that means.
1: Is that 5.7 Kiwi?
0: Yeah.
2: So that's 3.3
0: US. It does not. It counts to 2.5. What 3.3 are you saying?
2: 3.3 million Turkish pesos.
0: Yeah, which currency were you referring to, Dagger?
1: Right.
0: That's like somebody grabbing a drink at an obscene time of the day, going, well, it's 1 o'clock somewhere. Some currency, yes,
2: what's
0: Dagger,
2: with,
0: it would have come
2: into
0: that.
2: What's wrong with that?
0: No, I'm just saying he's been deliberately vague.
2: Okay. Well, Andy Carline's not deliberately vague or vague at all, and he's going to be joining us talking F1 right after this.
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5: It is 7:45 here on Sport Nation. You with Scotty and Iz through till 9 a.m. this morning. TJ and Rick in the hot seat between 9 and 12. Staffy's back from 12 till 3. And then Mitch James joins Guy on the run home this evening. Don't forget Running It Straight as well with Teamless Tuesday tonight for the NRL. Joins Sammy Hewitt and Anthony Gelling between 6 and 7. Meanwhile, the Formula One world does not stop and does not sleep for anybody, not least Andrew Carline, who joins us on the show. Andy, good morning, mate.
6: Good morning. How are you?
5: Very good.

0: the sprint race, for him to be within a tenth of Max's qualifying position and then go on to finish in what was clearly the fourth fastest car, like the Red Bull just didn't have the legs around Zandvoort, but he was a long way in front of the car behind him and a long way behind the car in front of him. So, but he felt that he extracted everything he could have out of the car, and I think most of the people who are looking at him are going, wow, okay, so this guy actually really does have some talent. So, yeah, I think he's, once again, in the eyes of all the other teams who are looking around at this time of the year, he should be right up there, because he's cemented himself firmly in ninth place for the time being. If he may get another drive in Red Bull if Hadge's wrist hasn't healed, because he did fracture it, so those things don't heal overnight. If he does, then yeah, it's another chance to grab some more points.
1: Continues with his confidence weighing out there in Formula One. Andy, what about the result? Back-to-back wins for Lando Norris as McLaren turned a corner.
0: I think they have. The old saying, a week is a long time in politics. Well, 6 months is a long time in Formula One. You know, you can't stay still. You have to keep developing your car all the way through. And the fact is, Mercedes got the jump on the rest. They understood the formula probably better than the other teams did. But the other teams are starting to catch up now. And that circuit didn't particularly suit the Mercedes, but McLaren looked really strong. I think Lando Norris has really come into his own with this car. As well, which will make a lot of the British fans happy. And I think they're running the same power unit as Mercedes. Mercedes have said, we don't have any more money for upgrades, which is a really strange thing to say. But maybe they've used all their budget for the development year and working on next year's car, something like that. But I think particularly McLaren, but also Ferrari are showing signs of pace at times.
1: And what about Oscar Piastri, sixth place? Is that a worrying result for McLaren?
0: Oscar had a little bit of bad luck. Think he would have finished higher up if they hadn't given him that dreadful pit stop, which really cost him about 2.5 seconds and enabled George Russell to get past him. I think it might have been a different story if it wasn't for that. But he doesn't seem to be gelling as well with this formula than as he did last year with the ground effects car and the year before. So it's a little bit hard to know what's going on, because so much of it's a mental game as well, you know. Just dropping back to Liam Lawson for a second, the guy from Planet F1 interviewed him, and he said he exuded a confidence that wasn't like a cocky sort of look at me, aren't I good sort of thing. It was just, well, no, this is the kind of performance I always knew I was capable of, but I've just never really been given the chance to show it. So that's a mental thing. You know, he had to rebuild himself after last year. And I think Piastri, on the other hand, must have suffered a bit of a crisis of confidence after being so clearly in the lead of the championship and then just really not doing well after the break and losing out in the end to both Verstappen and Norris. So,
2: teammates and the dynamics continue to fascinate at Mercedes. George Russell, Kimi Antonelli. I mean, George Russell, I think, has garnered a reputation as a massive sook this season. But, for some reasons outside his control, he's just being outclassed by the young man who's usurped his position in the team, isn't he?
0: Well, I think that's absolutely right. I mean, for George, he would have come into this year knowing that Mercedes had a very strong car and thinking, based on his previous performances, that he was going to be basically a runaway winner for the Drivers' Championship. But Antonelli, I think, took everybody by surprise, including George, and has proven to be pretty much always the faster of the two. I mean, George is quite good at winning sprint races, but that's before your car gets set up properly, you know, so they're a bit of a lottery. But Kimi just Yeah, he is more than a match for George, and I think it must be

0: pretty devastating for George's confidence. Because I know when Mercedes asked him to give the place back to Antonelli, he was like, well, are we racing for the win, though? Because he was running in second at the time. He was like, are we racing for the win? And they're like, yes, we are. So he let Antonelli go past. And it turned out, really, they weren't really able. They were 11 seconds behind with not many laps to go. And George ended up losing again to Kimi. So, you know, that will have upset him as well, I imagine. It's a funny old game. Sport, but
1: and
0: particularly Formula One.
1: Yeah. Still plenty to go. December 7th, I think, the final circuit wraps up. But for this is the final time at Zandvoort. How are you feeling?
0: I think it's a real shame, actually. I think the drivers and the fans all really like Zandvoort. It's a tricky track sometimes. It's got some good passing places and some places that punish you quite hard if you make a mistake, as we saw with so many cars not finishing. Mm. I think it's always a shame when a race drops off the European calendar. You know, I would rather see European races than Middle Eastern races, to be honest, with the exception of Bahrain. I think the rest of them are a bit meh, you know, and it's all just money is talking. To me, it's a shame. I'd like to see Hockenheim back to be honest. Probably the only European race I'd be happy to lose would be Monaco.
2: and that ain't happening anytime soon. Andy Carline joining us talking F1. Andy, always appreciate your time, buddy. Thanks so much for giving it to us today.
1: Thanks, Andy.
0: No problem at all.
2: See you next time. Catch up. Sammy Ackerman with a bit of correspondence throughout the day. Sorry we haven't got through many of your texts this morning, but we do appreciate them coming in on 8833. What have we got, Sammy?
3: It's just coming through. Irish John talking about Lima confusing hospitality and hostility, saying he would not make a great United Nations peacemaker. He's glad he's chosen the right profession there. Imagine that, Lima. Well, I just want to talk about some of this hostility we're going to provide this week. Now, Auntie Tony has texted in. Hello, naturally. My lovelies, being, of course, you two and Robbie. Va in at lock, Parker at six, the rest of the team the same as her ambitions and hopes. Around that. Now, as far as the Warriors and Joey Manu goes, Leroy says Warriors don't need Joey Manu for only three to

0: Listen, I'm a massive Joey Manu fan. You tell me right now where the Warriors are right now with the injuries that are hitting that back line. You reckon they want Joey Manu available? The whole point is depth. Joey Manu adds a lot to a team. His skill set is immense. I hear what people are saying, and you know, obviously it's a bit mercenary to bring a guy in for a short-term hit like that. I am personally just a monumental fan. He was my favourite player in rugby league to watch the last time he was here. Text coming through from Damo saying Manu would not want to jeopardise his rugby contract by playing in the Rugby League World Cup. Same reason he didn't play NRL this season. Completely agree, Damo. The context we were asking of if he was available, if he was getting out of that contract and coming for a full season somewhere in the NRL. I said, of course they'd want him this year, but no, he won't be able to float between the two of them. And also, guys, coming up to guest, we've had one question through so far from Devin. Yep. Are you around any calves and can we hear them? That's Devin. Devin. All we've got so far from Devin. So, guys, on the other side of the break, it'll be time to ask questions. Here's a cryptic clue for you. It's not too easy. A cryptic clue. Is Ag has played against our guest.
1: Has he? I have.
0: You're Israel Dag, yes.
2: No.
1: Oh, no.
2: Oh, no.
1: So it's
0: very cryptic. I'm telling you, it's cryptic.
2: Could be rugby.
1: No, I played a bit of golf. I played a bit of cricket. So it could be anything, really.
2: It's
0: a topical point of conversation. A topical point of conversation for the week. Yeah.
2: It's Bryden Cass and handcuffs. Can't wait. It's all coming up after the break.
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7: It's just gone 8 a.m. and you are with Scotty and Izzy right through till 9 a.m. and after that it'll be TJ in the hot seat. Tony, good morning to you.
8: Nice early ahead of schedule morning to you too, fellas. How are you?
7: Yes, well, I know you've got good. a busy hour this hour getting ready for your show.
8: Pre-recording in all directions.
7: Yeah, that's right.
8: Ones we prepared earlier, I think.
7: Yeah, that's
8: call
7: nice.
8: It in the
7: I like that.
8: Shows. Yeah.
7: You said the 9 to 12, the reheat is on. Now, tell us, what have we got to look forward to between 9 and 12?
8: Well, we're going to be talking to a fascinating fellow from South Africa. He's become a bit of a star of the media scene. Started off, I think, interviewing kitchen implements during COVID and then became a bit of an internet sensation. And he's now part of Super Sports team covering the rugby. Cooks Sonkosi is his name, and we're going to talk to him about the reaction of the Springboks, the South African public, to what happened at the weekend, the changes that Russie has made, and also have a look at this Lions game to be played tomorrow. And I get the feeling he thinks that this actually might be the toughest of the midweek games for some. Okay. He's got some reasons for that, so we're going to talk to him. Honey, Hitomi Smiler is going to join us. We'll cover a couple of 60-pointers, one for, one against. I think it doesn't take you much to work out which ones those are. And we're also going to go and talk to our old mate Sam Brief, because there's a heck of a lot going on in the States at the moment. Buying a sports team seems to be a very popular thing at the moment, but also the ever-increasing likelihood of a big strike coming up in baseball. So we're going to talk to them about that as well. So, yeah, we've got heaps on the program this morning, fellas.
7: Awesome, Tony. Look forward to that. And just go, geez, the content world, it just keeps on going, doesn't it?
8: It does.
7: From interviewing, cooking utensils to sideline in an All Black South Africa test match.
8: Oh,
7: it's
8: mate,
7: been happening for everyone.
8: Look, he's good. He really is good.
7: Good, I know.
8: I promise you, it'll be fun to listen to.
7: Oh, I guarantee it will. It's he is great talent, and you know, it's just it's so good to see these guys accessing different markets for the sport and bringing so much attention to
8: Absolutely.
7: It. Love it. Love it. Thanks, Tony. Looking forward to the chats between 9 and 12.
8: I'll go back and interview a couple of spoons.
7: Well, you've just done that with us.
8: Oh, shot.
7: All right.
9: You're the only one talking there.
7: Sammy Ackerman, you have got something coming up for us at 8:15 this morning, and that is Guess the Guest. And that always fills us, as you know, because you love to dine out on it, and we go into our shelves for the rest of the show because we're worried about this interview. This is what happens. But you love that because you're a torturer at heart. That's why you keep having children, so you can torture the next generation. Tell us what's going on here. Explain yourself.
10: That's me being tortured by the next generation, I think. So tip for young players, don't get all three of your kids into jiu-jitsu at the same time, because guess who they're going to practice it on? Yeah. Yeah, that was a big, brutal weekend. So it is time for some clues for Guess the Guest on the other side of this break.

0: We will have a certain someone there to answer some questions on what I think is a crucial topic right now for a particular sporting team in this country. Now, I gave you the cryptic clue. He played against Dagger. He and Dagger have competed against one another, but not in the sport that he is famous for.
1: Oh.
0: Text comes through from Devon asking if he's won the Ramfley Shield on 8833. Get your guesses and text coming through as you hear the clues. 8833. No, so he's not won the Ramfley Shield.
2: So we know it's a he.
0: It's a he.
2: We know that Israel and he have competed against each other. But
0: this is correct.
2: And do you think this is a pertinent chat regarding a national sports
3: does
2: team?
3: Does he hold a racket?
0: He does not hold a racket. No, it's not. I'll highlight as well, Scotty. It's over a team, not a national team. That'll lead to some people getting very angry if I was to say that.
2: Ah, okay. Okay.
0: Made a name for himself with a particular set of skills, and it's not Liam Neeson. And it is, he did it for a team that is getting a lot of attention right now in the world of sport in New Zealand.
2: Oh. The particular set of skills.
0: He wasn't in the Black Clash. No, Brad. No, he hasn't played in that. Particular set of skills. It's something that has been decried for a while from this team, that they don't have those skills on tap. And in particular, we've had a glimpse that it can be something that can be transformative for any team to have these skills available. Australian. Our guest is Australian.
2: Oh.
3: Oh, my God.
0: And he is involved in a team very close to my heart.
2: Oh. The Dragons.
3: Okay.
0: I hate you. Just take
3: Auckland.
0: A break.
3: Auckland.
0: He has played in Auckland. Yes, he has.
3: Yes, NPC.
0: Nope. He's not played in Auckland NPC. He has played in NPC, but not in Auckland.
3: Australian. How have I played?
0: He's probably better known for playing in a different code than the one that you played, Dagger.
3: And I've played
0: for another, not in that code, yeah, but he's played more than one code.

0: and he had a reputation as arguably the best in the business in the NRL at the time.
1: I think I know who it is. I think I know who it is.
2: Do you? Do you now?
1: Is he doing particularly well in his chosen job away from sport?
0: Yes, he is. Doing very well for himself. He also has some jobs involving sport, but yes.
1: I think I know because I randomly got sent a photo from years ago of us playing each other.
2: Really? Well, I'm intrigued now because I'm the only one who has no idea what's going on here.
1: Yeah, and that makes me really happy. And I hope...
2: Does it?
1: Like
2: Does
1: how,
2: it now? Does it now?
1: Is his first name...
2: No. Keep your powder
1: named
2: dry.
1: After.
2: 888833 if you think you know who this is. Text him in. I can't see the text machine. Israel can.
0: No, so he's not a cricketer. We're seeing on the text machine.
1: Yeah,
0: hasn't won an EPC final. So I think rugby league. And I want you to think about something.
1: He played rugby as a young kid. And then he obviously went on to do big things in rugby union.
0: I think you've got yourself. Hey, Izzy, as much as I hate to do this to you, I think you're barking up the wrong tree here.
2: Oh, no.
0: You're going to.
1: I know your games. You know when Peggy's sniffing clothes, you'll try and put them off the scent.
0: I'm desperate for you guys to guess it, actually. What did we see in the weekend from the Warriors that we have not seen for a very long time?
1: Big boppers coming on and dominating.
0: No, I've been seeing that a lot. I'll tell you what we haven't seen for a very long time. 100% goal kicking.
2: Ah.
0: Is this a difference maker for the Warriors to finally have somebody landing goals and turning 4 points into six? That game in the weekend becomes a very troublesome one if the Warriors' wobbly boot goals weren't going over.
1: What are you doing here? Are you trying to put me off?
0: I'm leading you to the answer here, Dagger.
2: There's a lot going on. That's all we're saying. We need to take a break and get to the bottom of this right after we pay some bills.
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8: It's been guest the guest, and it has been an intriguing battle of minds. Congratulations to everybody on 8833 who has worked it out and come through with it. So we worked out an Australian. We worked out played for a team close to my heart. We worked out that's in Auckland, that he plays the 13-man code predominantly, but has played against Izzy, as a little side note, has played against Izzy in the 15-man game as well. We've talked about the importance of goal kicking at the Warriors.
9: Ah, there you go. Oh,
10: pretty easy.
8: The text machine, which I will point out, ladies and gentlemen, both Izzy and Scotty can't see right now.
9: That's right, we can't.
8: They have worked it out lickety-split real fast. There has been Daryl Halligan's name was thrown forward. It's not Daryl Halligan.
9: What's this?
8: It's not Daryl Halligan. Brad Thorne's name came forward. Obviously,
10: he didn't kick any goals.
8: No, but he's played against

0: I might have been there.
1: Then this must be the one and only Michael Witt. Good morning, Mr. Witt.
2: Willie!
0: Good morning, gentlemen.
1: Oh, how good?
3: Now, sorry, boys, the reason we've gone for Witty is one of my all-time favourite warriors is Witt Dog. And let me tell you about what made him such a crucial part of the Warriors.

0: Career jobs wise, are you in a great space?
1: Yeah, look, all's going good for me. Thank you very much. I live on the Gold Coast, so beautiful part of the world. I've got two daughters, so they keep me on my toes. They both love their basketball, so that keeps me running around with sport. I still do a little bit of coaching with footy. I work with the Burleigh Bears as an assistant coach, so that keeps me sort of involved a little bit. And then day to day, I sell

0: You'd know that, playing the All Blacks, everybody just seemed to do their role, and those guys just were unbeatable during his period of time there. So that's just knowing your role, doing your role, and understanding that your mate will do his.
1: When it comes to what the pressure situations of goal kicking, obviously we understand the importance of it, but when you're lining those game those goals up and the games are getting towards the pointy end of the season, what is the difference mentally? What is the, how do you make sure that pressure doesn't ratchet up to the point where you end up shanking it before you've even kicked it?
0: Yeah, I think that just, it goes back to the process that you work on through the week, and usually by the time you get to game day, you're knowing that you've done the work through the week, makes you really comfortable. You don't stress about your goals. You know you can kick every goal. Every goal kicker can kick every single goal that they have attempted at. So it's just about putting the work in during the week and understanding that when you turn up game day, you're ready to go, and nothing else matters. You just go through the process that you've been practicing.
1: So Pekiachi came through Burley. Did he learn to kick under you, would he?
0: No, he's a very, very good player, Tane. He's one of those guys, you know, when you finish footy and you've got some connections in clubs, you think, okay, well, maybe I could call them and see if they want this guy. And I've never done it because you feel a bit worried that the player might let you down. Well, I played with Webby many, many moons ago back at Parramatta, and so I called him after our season finished. Tane didn't have anywhere to go, and called him and said, we got this kid here. He's just an ultimate competitor. He's a great talker, a great lad, and a great football player, that they should give him an opportunity. They managed to do that and get it sorted, and Tane's sort of taken it from there, and he's been fantastic from there. I know that the coaching staff love him. I certainly didn't teach him how to kick, but he was hitting them nicely.
2: So let me just drill down on that last answer, Woody. So we've got you to thank, essentially.
0: Yes, it's all me. It's all about me. No, look, you know, you just see you're coaching people, you're involved in footy players, and it's like, oh, I just want to see this guy get an opportunity, because he'd gone through the sort of Titans program, he's got spat out of that, and he's too small, he can't do this, he can't do that, and he just come back to footy, started playing for enjoyment, and just really, really worked on his game and was so coachable. So he come through the grades, played in the local league here on the Gold Coast. Then he played in the Queensland Cup, won player of the year. And, he was always destined to get there. And rest assured, he would have got there whether I made a call to Webby or not. But, I was happy to see him in Wise colours.
3: Chatting to Michael Wirt, former Warriors halfback 2007-2009. Woody, from this group as a collective, what have you made of the Warriors? What has impressed you the most about this current group? They've been talked about a lot. We don't like it when the Aussies talk about them, because they very rarely do. This is a serious group, eh?
0: It is a very serious group. Yes, it's you're right. The Waz usually slide under the radar here in Australia, but I would say the last 2 years, people getting on that Waz movement, and I would say the Warriors are pretty much everyone's second team. So they're certainly catching the eye of everybody over here, but they just look like a connected group. Obviously, they've got an amazing coach there who has great systems in place, because everybody who comes in does a good job. So they're the real deal. They are the real deal this year.
2: As are you, Michael Wirt. What a great pleasure to have you on our show today, mate.
4: Yeah,
2: thanks,
4: Woody,
2: for beaming in from the Gold Coast so early. But then again, everyone on the Gold Coast is up early, having a walk down the promenade and having a dip and just living their best lives, really, aren't they?
0: I get up early to have a chat with you in the morning, and then you start lying to me. Like, you're supposed to say, hey, like, we appreciate you getting up, but don't fool me saying I'm the real deal and I know how to kick goals. I'm just here to fill in 5 minutes for you. Thanks for having me, though.
2: Yeah, okay, well, we'll cut to the chase. That's actually accurate. That's Michael Wirt filling in 5 minutes for us here on Sport Nation. Cheers, Woody. Have a great day.
0: Cheers, mate. See you later.
4: Bye. Legend. Oh
2: my gosh. We better.
4: Derek, he's the first guest that's figured us out.
2: He's
4: it's
2: literally
4: all about
2: figured us out.
4: Filling.
2: He has figured this out. I feel like this show's unraveled today. Like they've been peering behind the curtain. We've broken the fourth wall, and everyone has now seen us for what we really are.
4: No, I've been okay.
2: Oh, okay. We'll take a break then.
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17: 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And let's get a little look at some of the things that are making news around the sporting world. Thanks to Night and Day, you can go grab yourself a $3 Red Bull refresher. Today being Tuesday, at any Night and Day up and down this fine country of ours. The EPL currently underway. Chelsea holding on to a 3-2 lead currently after 69 minutes against Fulham. It's been back and forward action-wise, and Cole Palmer has scored the most recent one to for Chelsea, that is, to put them out to 3. Gonzalo Garcia found himself another one to bring Fulham back into the game. So, yeah, intriguing. Plenty of goals going down. We'll keep you in the loop on that one throughout the day here on Sport Nation. And Ryan Fox is qualified for the PGA Tour's season finale. He grabbed the single

0: last places available during a tense final round of the BMW Championship the other day. The Kiwi Star finished tied for 47th out of 50 in the penultimate event of the season in Missouri. That means he'll secure 30th place in the overall FedEx standing, and they get to advance to this week's $67 million. Tour championship.
1: Winner gets 17 million, bottom place. Last place gets 570,000.
2: What a payday.
0: For showing up, you get half a mil.
2: Yep.
1: Mm-hmm.
2: Well, you've had to show up a lot during the season to get there.
0: That's fair. Hey, listen, I'm not playing it down, but it's just fantastic to know that as you're going to an event, payday's looking great. It's fantastic. I'm stoked for Foxy in that regard. Not that I think it's going to last.
1: That's reward for being consistent throughout the year, but I think in the past they used to have a different in scoring, so you might enter the tournament three shots ahead if you've come number one. I think it's all square now. Correct me if I'm wrong on 8833, but I think everyone goes in there quite level and then best of the best come the final tournament.
2: What an amazing tournament. 30 of the best golfers in the world. That's a cracking purse, though. Wow. I know. I heard Foxy's interview, actually, and he said he would have liked to have been a little bit more comfortable, but sneaking in 30th, mate, you're there. It's awesome.
0: That's it, and it's a great result. And at the start of the season, if I told you that we'd be sitting here with a major championship win and Ryan Fox sitting in that tour championship, you would have signed it anywhere. You go, yep. How do we make that happen? What an achievement that would be. So I know he's a major winner. We're talking about creeping into the last spot into this playoff race. Don't you worry about that. That's an extraordinary success for this very talented Kiwi who we just love to pieces right throughout the station and right throughout this country. Now, in case you missed the news as well, the Broncos and Melbourne Storm, once a marquee game, now a game that means so little that the NRL is going to say, well, we're going to use you to see if other rules might work for next season. It almost came into being at the start of the season, you may remember, they were talking about changing the rules around the kickoff so that the team that gets scored on, that concede the points, get the choice to either kick off or receive the ball. So you can say, rather than you get scored and you go for the short kickoff, long kickoff, whatever you do, you might say, do you know what? I want you to kick to us. We want to have control of that. With the way that the game has developed, the short kickoff game, where it becomes

0: be intrigued to see how it used. So you have the choice to kick off to them or ask for them to kick to you. I've got no problem with them trying this in a game like this. It doesn't affect anything. Not to mention, I'm really interested. I wonder if all the team, both teams, just go, no, we'll just keep kicking off. Thanks. Now we'll just play it the way it is. Now that'll be a real kick, slap in the face to the rule change.
1: Okay, let's advance this conversation. Would you be for it? Do you think it's a good law trial or a rule trial?
0: I don't have a problem with it because what's, the team that gets scored on, are they always going to say, we'll take the ball? Or will they say, we actually want to put you down there and try to force an error? I think that the number of deep kickoffs from restarts is reducing greatly, certainly in the back part of games. Same thing with with goal line dropouts in the NRL. It's almost become common practice to go for that short one to see if you can get it to travel 10 metres or five the sideline. So that's changed in a big way. It used to be how far can you belt the pigskin and just knock the stuffing out of the ball into the opposition's half and watch the big bodies collide. I think there's a little bit of trying to take a little bit of that massive collision out of the game, which as fans you go, oh, but I love the back fence, but as player safety, I understand why it's been mitigated too. So I don't have a problem with it until I see it, Scotty. If it ends up being something that becomes a bit back and forth, but why not? It doesn't change. Captain's challenges, I was worried, could change the game forever and kind of make it something that it's not. It hasn't become that big a disaster because you get one and you stuff it, then that's you. But I'm open to it.
1: It's a really intriguing piece of strategy work, this, because if you have conceded points on the back end of repeated sets and huge defensive efforts and, your ball runners are tired, do you really want the ball back in that situation? Do you really want to have to go from yardage and run it out from your own red zone? Or do you think, let's just get down the other end, get through a set, and then we will get the ball back after we've had a chance to regroup? I think it is. It's going to be fascinating to see the tactics employed if this trial is indeed used in the game.
0: Yep, I'm with you. Let's just hope that it gets used in the right context. They try it properly within this game so we can actually take a little gander on how it unravels. So that's your sports news. Thanks to Night and Day, of course. You can get yourself a $3 Red Bull refresher today. Just a few points that someone had, we were talking before about and a few texts coming through. Well, who exactly are Papua New Guinea Chiefs signed? We know that Joe Manu's sitting there going, well, have they got any forwards? Well, they do. The forwards that they've got to pick from on this occasion, from what we know so far, remembering only seven in, yes, the back line is far more dominant than what they have else to work with. But in their lineup so far, they have signed Matty Lees from St Helens, who will be playing through the middle for them, and Connor Watson, who will probably, I imagine, could put him at dummy half, but most likely from the back of the scrum. So that's where their forwards are so far. But a back line that's going to have Brian To'o and Alex Johnson on either wing. Zach Lomax is either going to be fullback or a centre. And the same goes for Joey Manu, fullback or centre, with Jerome Luai currently in the halves for them. So that's where it looks out. And just within context, we talked about the Perth Bears. This is what is being considered the lineup, the best lineup that they can put out so far from the players they've signed. A young fullback from the North Queensland Cowboys called Mason Barber at fullback. Sean Russell from the Eels goes all right on the wing, with a really good signing on the other wing, and Nick Meaney from the Melbourne Storm. The centres, you're looking at Shibasaki from the Broncos.

0: Bulldogs half there too. Props looking at Corey Horsburgh, as you mentioned before, Liam Henry with Tyson Smoothie, formerly of the, will be formerly by the stage of the Broncos as your hooker. Scotty Sorensen, Kiwi international, will be a big important player for them in the second row, along with former Warrior Josh Curran and Morgan Smithies as well. So that's the level of players they have to put a team together so far. Their big weapon off the bench in that world would be Siosefa Talakai from the Sharkies. A good player, but certainly experienced. Experience levels starting to wane oh so slightly.
1: Beautiful.
2: Yeah, fascinating. Well, it's chalk and cheese, isn't it? When you look at the names you've rattled off around PNG, and it is a superstar backline, as you mentioned. They're still going to have to find a pack to do the job and give them enough ball. But ultimately, it's such a strange scenario, isn't it, at the moment, to see PNG shopping at will while other teams are having to really scrape and bow and make offers to players who wouldn't be considered marquee in the NRL. So, yeah, you do look at it and you think to yourself, that's a hard ask for the Perth Bears to start this season. But they will, and they will grind their way out, but it's... You know, this is the team everyone should be talking about is the team in there next year. And instead, we're talking about a team that's not there for a couple.
3: I think that's probably why you're cautious, eh, Sammy? Like, every time we bring up that South Island team, there's, you know, for us on the from the outlook, it looks exciting. It's something different. It's new, and people have been asking for a very, very long time. But it's not as easy as it sounds, really, trying to entice and encourage these players to go away from where they're comfortable and play and sign for these new teams. So,
2: well, I get
3: what you're meaning.
2: And that's also would be the Warriors' chief concern, I think. Well, among them would be the fact that where's the first place that a South Island team's going to look to pillage? And it's going to be the Warriors' development core, isn't it?
3: Yep.
2: And you're going to have a lot of guys there who've played New South Wales Cup who are desperate for first grade, and who could blame them? And if a South Island team is given the green light, and it looks like the NRL is taking that very seriously, and my understanding is that they do have a backer out of Australia who is keen to get this going.
0: Yep.
2: So if that is the case, you know, first stop and the first shop is the Warriors' backyard, and that would be of huge concern to Cam George and to the club, who have put all of that attention and investment into making sure that they have depth throughout their ranks.
0: That's why Cameron George is saying the NRL needs to invest, if there's going to be another team, to invest in the pathways with the New Zealand. It shouldn't be up to the Warriors to set them up for another franchise to come knock them down, is what he says. Just a text through as well by the guys from our mate Rory. We've heard the talk about Artie Savia potentially being in the eyes of the Papua New Guinea Chiefs. Well, he said, what about Josh Morby? They could change his name to Moresby.
2: Oh, Rory. I haven't heard from Rory for a couple of days. He never disappoints, does he? Never disappoints.
0: Does not miss.
2: Neither does Paul Mawadi, only on his horse tips, and he's going to be joining us next.
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9: It is 8:44 here on Sport Nation. 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Paul Mawadi is standing by with our TAB odds update. A topic of conversation that I think we'll get to at some point during the week here, and I hadn't brought it up with the rest of the crew, but I think buried under the lead a little bit, New Zealand Cricket forecasting their $7.3 million deficit last week for the financial year. All sorts going on in that space, but one of the stories that was well down the paragraphs is that Super Smash, the domestic T20 competition, which has been broadcast over the last 6 years, double headers for men and women, 64 matches, but just 24 of them will be broadcast this year, 12 double header match days. That is a crying shame for the major associations. And I'll tell you who the biggest victims of that decision are, and that's our female cricketers, who have been given double billing for 6 years, have been brought into the spotlight of domestic cricket. Many of them have then gone on to become household names. And to see New Zealand Cricket in a situation due to the agreement they've signed with a new broadcast partner where they've now can't broadcast their domestic cricket the way they have done for the last 6 years, it's a massive, massive shrinker for me. And, you know, I feel for their financial woes, but ultimately, you know, that story, I think, deserves a little more airtime because it's a travesty for the women in our game who are going to be the ones who miss out on coverage here. I'm not saying solely them, but they have the most to lose. And it's a story that we will follow up in the coming days and weeks. Paul Mawadi, meanwhile, is here with our

0: will be waiting for the finish of this game. We've also had a $4,500 bet on Chelsea at $1.33. That was in play. And we had a $2,300 bet on Chelsea prior to kickoff at $1.85. So a lot of support for Chelsea, a lot of support for Chelsea's goal scorers. So it looks like it's going to be a nice little start to a Tuesday morning for plenty of Chelsea fans out there.
1: Very nice, Paulie. We need to kick ahead to the All Blacks tomorrow. I see the Lions yesterday were $1.01. I don't have my screen up, but I doubt there's been too much shift in that market.
0: The All Blacks were $1.01. You are right. The Lions were out at $15. And the line was 35.5 yesterday. It's moved to 37.5. And that's because of the money that we've taken on the All Blacks. Almost, in fact, over 90% of the money at 35.5 was on the All Blacks minus 35.5. So a lot of support for the All Blacks to not just beat this Lions team, but to absolutely put them to the sword. And when you have a look at the lineup that they've got there, with Richie Mwanga slotting into the 10 jersey, they've got plenty of speed in the outside backs. Fehi Finianga, Norfolk, Bowden Barrett. The try scoring markets will be out later on this morning. Of course, the All Black team we know, and I think the Lions team has only just been named overnight as well. So if you're waiting for those try scorers, you won't have to wait too much longer. We've had a $1,500 bet on the All Blacks minus 35.5 at $1.90. They are now minus 37.5.
1: Yikes, that is all go. Rugby League, Warriors have an assignment at home, first of two home assignments, and hopefully more for them as they head into the playoffs. But what do we make of the markets as we prepare to have the teams released tonight?
0: Yeah, they're very warm favourites, the Warriors at home this Sunday against the Newcastle Knights. And of course, the Knights are still in the battle for a top eight spot, currently sit at sixth on the table. The Wars, they're at the top of the table. They're $1.42 to beat the Knights. The Knights, $2.90. Of course, the Wars are on the same amount of points as the Roosters and the Panthers. And the Panthers take on the Bulldogs this week. The Bulldogs could do the Wars a huge favour by knocking over the Panthers. They're $3.10 outside of the Dogs. The Panthers are $1.36. Of course, the Panthers have the West Tigers in the final round, and they could put up a score, and that's where the points differential will really come into play. But first of all, Wars have to get the job done against the Knights this weekend, and the money at the moment suggests that they will.
1: Now, early doors, but Russia Rasmus has named his Springboks side for the second test match in Cape Town. Paulie, the All Blacks will name theirs at the usual time, I'm sure. But I see yesterday the All Blacks were out at 250, in a little bit from the first test, but still outsiders for the second dig.
0: They still look like a wee bit of value for mine. I can't believe that they are still sitting out there at $2.50. But there they are, and the punters, they haven't missed it. They're having a little nibble at the All Blacks at $2.50. If that trend continues, I would suggest that the All Blacks will probably tighten in a point or two before we get to kickoff on the weekend against the Springboks. As you say, Razzie, doing Razzie things, naming his Springbok side well early. So we'll just see what effect that has on the All Blacks and when they name their team later on this week. But at the moment, they're $2.50. They're 5.5-point underdogs, the All Blacks, in that second test against the Springboks. Money coming for the All Blacks at the line, and also $2.50 to win the game.
1: Now, Paulie, your golfing bookies are going to be have their work cut out for them as well with the Tour Championship coming out. I'm not entirely sure there's a book out already on tab.co.nz, but there soon enough will be, because one R. Fox has qualified in the final position for the top 30 shootout, $67 million on the line in that purse, and we know how punters love Ryan Fox.
0: Yep, and he's the rank outsider at $81. To win the Tour Championship. Of course, it's slightly different from other golf tournaments, but at the top of the market, Scotty Scheffler, who is $4.25, Rory McIlroy, who had a very good finish last weekend, he's at $9.50, and then we're down to Xander Schauffele at 13, and Ludvig Åberg at $15 as well. But yes,

0: there is money for Ryan Fox, even though he is way out there at $81. But as you say, he snuck into the field with that last spot. So I guess you could say he's a bit of a chat. He's going to have to play out of his skin to knock over those guys at the top. But let's not totally rule him out.
1: he got you at 151 at the Open, so I reckon at 81 in a field of 30, that's some pretty good value indeed. Paulie, appreciate you as always, bud. We'll talk tomorrow.
2: Cheers, Paulie.
0: Yep, very good. See you, boys.
1: See you, brother. Sammy Ackerman, before we wrap up the show, a bit more correspondence from you on the text machine. Unfortunately, Izzy and I have not had access to our texts today, so we appreciate you sending them in. But, Sammy, well, there's been a tone of the day.
3: Yeah, and listen, there was a few questions coming through about the no try score market and All Blacks versus Lions. So I hope you listening heard that from Paulie, that it will come. The Lions team needs to be locked in so they can do both of the teams coming at that. So be patient. There will be All Blacks try score options on the way. Steve-O was sending a text in talking about the seven signings from the Papua New Guinea Chiefs team. Said, are they going to gel? Is it going to be a case of two?

0: Are they going to gel? Is it going to be a case of too many Chiefs and no Indians? Get it? Because they're all Chiefs. Lots of football teams have tried buying cups and leagues, and it does not always work. This is true. Is that they're a team that's going to have a lot to build around. I even wonder whether we're seeing the calibre coming through in these top signings. At some point, the whole point of this is at some point they're going to be signing some Papua New Guinea players. Some players not necessarily out of the local league, but some who play internationally, both in the NRL and Super League, coming back there too, and perhaps they aren't on the same type of money, but just a chance to come home and be part of that experience as well. So maybe they're front-loading their spending, and then the rest of their squad kind of comes in. But they're not going to have a collection, isn't a squad that does it. And take a look at the good teams right now. It's not about having just some great players. You need to have squad depth. If you don't, you won't be making a mark in a competition like this one. Another text in from Rory. Should be an easy win for the All Blacks. The Lions will be playing for pride. Yeah.
1: No.
0: Oh, Rory, so good. Robbie, you're the greatest. I think that
2: the All Blacks, I don't think they'll lose the game. I just think, you know, they've had a long time together, and a lot of these players, you know, haven't had a lot of footy time as combinations. And there might be the rust. Let's not put the cart before the horse here. They've still got to get through 80 minutes of footy. It is still at altitude. It is against the Lions side that, you know, comes with a lot of history and pride in the Transvaal days. I just think temper the enthusiasm slightly and look ahead to the test match, which is, of course, the feature item. But you don't want this team having a hiccup because the pressure's on them to put 50, 60 points on. You still want to go see them go out there and actually go through what they need to get through. The interesting thing for me is that with so many of these players not going to be in contention for the second test, how much of the All Blacks game plan are we going to see against the Lions? And that is a big question for the Springboks as well. You know, I don't think the All Blacks are showing their cards in these provincial games and haven't yet, and I don't think they will tomorrow either. But we'll be covering it right here from 6 a.m. Scotty and Izzy every weekday morning on Sport Nation.
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0: Hawks defense. Away to the right wing side, Jordan. We have waited for Will Jordan on this tour, and boy, was it worth the wait. 12 metres away here for South Africa. That's Bavisa. Williams and the Springboks with another penalty advantage and busting through and scoring the try. Andre Esterhazen. The All Blacks moving well here. The Springboks going to put the white. Dangus on the outside. Gets it away. Josh Morby. What a try that is for the All Blacks. Set up by Tupouvai and finished beautifully by Josh Morby. Williams has his kick charge. Oh, by Fabian Holland. What a try that is. They do get the platform. That's the way they go through the captain. Now Roygaard finds Jacobson. Luke Jacobson crashes through for the All Blacks. Savia off the back he goes. What a ball that is for Jordan. That might do it for the All Blacks. The second try tonight for Will Jordan at Ellis Park. A famous win for the All Blacks at Ellis Park.
1: It's 2 minutes after nine now, Sport Nation Mornings. Hi, everyone. Great to have your company on this Tuesday morning. Morena, well, what a morning we've got ahead of you. We're going to keep talking that subject of the greatest rivalry because it's hitting the halfway point already. The Springboks have named their team already for the second test, and Russie has made changes. Four to the starting 15, five in the reserves, including the possible return of their captain. Well, there's also the matter of the final midweek game against the Lions. How much of a threat will they be to the All Blacks' so far unbeaten run on this tour? We'll be joined this morning by a guy who's become a bit of a rock star on the South African rugby media scene, Cook Sonkosi. He's a former Eastern Province player. He became very famous during COVID with some of his social media posts, and he got picked up, and he's now become one of their leading pundits on Supersport, and he is great to listen to. And he's going to join us very shortly to have a look at basically the reaction of the South African public, the reaction of, I guess, the Springboks themselves, the naming of this team for the second test match, but also ahead to the match tomorrow morning against the Lions at Ellis Park in Johannesburg. That's coming up very shortly on the show. Spending millions buying a sports team has

0: become a thing in America. There's also a strong chance that there'll be a baseball strike, a lockout. And already we're looking at the pre-season for the NFL, the NBA not so far away. It's time for us to go stateside, and we'll talk to Sam Brief this morning. Honey Hiramu Smiler is going to join us a little bit later on. She'll talk about the Black Ferns, but also the Warriors women, who copped a fairly heavy defeat at the weekend. Black Ferns won their game, so we'll talk about both of those with Honey. That's later on. And we're also going to talk some cricket as well, after the Australians hit back and scored a pretty stunning and, well, rather brief win over Bangladesh. Didn't last very long. They certainly copped a backlash, but how much did that first test defeat sting? We'll talk about that just a little bit later on. So plenty of variety on the show this morning. As always, Matt and Brian driving things behind the desk, and someone who's, well, he's got that Manchester United shirt on. Is this a thing? Are you going to keep wearing that until they win the Premier League?
1: Well, I've
0: otherwise, we might have to create a separate studio if that's the case.
1: Well, I've got several. So, oh, okay. So you're okay on that front. But I mean, it's not quite as bad as the guy, I think he's a United fan out of Spain, who at the beginning of Ruben Amorim's reign said he wasn't going to cut his hair until Manchester United won 5 games in a row. That still hasn't happened. He's starting to resemble Cousin It from the Adams family. So I'd rather be stuck with wearing the same jacket than not having the haircut.
0: Yeah. Right. And, of course, you've been keeping your eye this morning on the last match of the first round of the EPL.
1: Yeah, and a great win for Chelsea in the West London Derby. These things are always pretty tight. The last 4 have been decided by a goal, and this one was much the same. 3-2 Chelsea win against Fulham, and a fantastic debut for Morgan Rodgers for Chelsea in the Premier League. Of course, their big money acquisition from Chelsea. He scored. Cole Palmer looks like he's back to some sort of form after he had a horrible year last year and was left out of the England World Cup setup. Cole Palmer scored one. He set one up. Morgan Rodgers scored one. And, Chelsea looked very dangerous going forward, but still a bit leaky at the back, it's got to be said. I mean, Fulham scored 2, possibly could have had another 1 or 2 as well.
0: Of course, there was an option on that game too, either side to win by 1 goal.
1: Yeah, which was my bet for the Betcha integrations. It was paying $2.45.
0: Oh, there you go.
1: Yeah, and you could also get Chelsea to win by exactly 1, which I might have invested in at $3.80.
0: Well, okay. So, I guess that is kind of headline material this morning, a bit going on.
1: Yeah, lots going on. Of course, you've got a Springboks team as well that has been named for the second test. Interesting, Rasi saying, I respect the All Blacks too much to name my team too early for test 1. For test 2, he's like, back to, let's stop all the chat about the test we lost and talk about the new team, so I'm going to get it out early.
0: Yeah, I think it's quite a smart move. He normally does name his team early in the week. Let's be fair, he didn't do it week 1, and people are going, oh, what's he up to? Mm. Week 2, he names his team early, and you're right, it deflects attention away from what they lost and immediately gets people talking about what lies ahead, and he has made those changes. I think the interesting ones to me, and we'll talk about these with Cooks very shortly, but it's the changes that he's made at 9 and 10.
1: Yeah.
0: Corbis Reinach back at halfback for Grant Williams, who we're told has an ankle injury, so wouldn't have been able to play anyway. I thought he'd go for Marnie Limbok at 10. He's a brilliant player, and he brings such variety to his game. And a lot of South Africans actually think that he's the guy, but he's not. He's gone back to Andre Pollard, and that tells you how they're going to play the game. I think Tony Brown's, radical ways or expansive ideas are going to take a back seat for this one. They need to win this, and they're going to go back to their strengths.
1: Yeah, they are. They're going to go back to their strengths, which means, I think, for Damon Willemse, Kirtley Arantsa, Jesse Creel, Damian Dialande, and Ethan Hooker, they're all going to cash a pretty easy check this weekend.
0: Well,
1: because
0: who knows?
1: It's going to be very 10-man in chase, right?
0: Hey, who knows? Who knows? The thing about them, though, is that if they only use them once in a game and it's enough to create a try, that's what they'll do. It's always been a strength of theirs. Yeah, Cheslin Kolbe out. He's got an injury as well. The other big one to me is, of course, Siya Kolisi, who, as I've said a couple of times over the last couple of weeks, he may not be at the absolute peak of his powers as a player, but it's clear now that they need him on the field. He has this incredible galvanising effect, but he's been bracketed, so we don't know if he's going to play.
1: Yeah, it'd be interesting with Siya because, I mean, you can play

0: not 100% against some teams, do you want to come into a must-win game having a guy who can't play 100% against the All Blacks?
1: Yeah, I just think, though, it's his presence.
0: Have him run the water.
1: Oh, yeah, who knows? Maybe.
0: We'll have to wait and see on that front. But, yeah, we'll talk more on that a little later on. Also got some other stories for you, TJ. A big story that Fox in Australia are beating the drum on. Speaking of All Blacks, Ardie Savia has emerged as a candidate to join the PNG Chiefs in the NRL for their debut season in 2028. Right now he's 32 and his contract with the NZR finishes after the World Cup next year. So he would be out of contract as things stand. He would be 34 if that happens. You're talking tax-free dollars in PNG. I don't know what he's on with the All Blacks, but I reckon he's probably maybe a half million Australian more a season if he goes and signs with the PNG Chiefs, something like that.
1: Well, it's a good headline.
0: It's a great headline.
1: Going to get a lot of comment.
0: Yep.
1: Be interested to see what people think.
0: Would he be the biggest convert to go from union to league in ever?
1: Well, God, it's hard to say. You think about some of the names that went before rugby went pro, and the likes of John Gallagher went, Matthew Ridge went, Craig Innes went.
0: Michael O'Connor
1: in Australia. Oh, yeah, well, Ray Price was an Australian international in rugby union and a hell of a player. So, yeah, look, he would be, well, certainly a big one. But, yeah, I'd love to know what people think about that. 8833, do you think that's for real? Do you think someone's just flying a kite? Would he make a good league player?
0: Yeah, Ardie Savia. I'd be interested to see if Ardie Savia can make more of a splash going from union to league than Sonny Bill did going the other way, because they're kind of similar profile players.
1: Yeah. But it's a space to watch. I mean, you know, there's a lot of big names going there already, aren't there?
0: Yeah, exactly. Well, that's the thing. It's almost a bit like, you know, that movie The Expendables, where it's Sylvester Stallone and all the big action heroes from yesteryear. That's what the PNG Chiefs feels like. It's like The Expendables rugby league team. Anyway, those are your sports news headlines with PGG Rights and Turf. Premium turf grass seed that's tested by the experts and trusted by the professionals.
1: Just got 1-2 on the tennis as well, that they've confirmed this morning that Elena Svitolina is going to come back to the ASB Classic later on this year, which is, is it later? Beginning of next year.
0: Beginning of next year,
1: over the summer. And she's the defending champion, currently ranked 9th in the world. Said she really loved being here, and so many of them say that. They love this tournament, because we drive past Stanley Street every morning, and at the moment it's in a state of kind of rebuilding, trying to reshape it all and, you know, ultimately get a roof on it, which would be absolutely fantastic, having been there a couple of times over the years and not seen a single ball hit. That would be great. But that's terrific. She loved being here. She said winning the tournament gave her such a boost for a great year ahead, and so she wants to come back and play again. So, you know, well done once again. They just do it year in, year out. They get really good quality players, and we're told plenty more to where that one came from. So Elena Svitolina back for the ASB Classic over the summer. It's 12 minutes away from 9. Sport Nation Mornings, TJ and Rick. Obviously, we value your feedback, and we had so much of it yesterday, so much wonderful stuff coming through from you yesterday. Lots of different takes on what happened at the weekend, so keep them coming, and we will get to those as the morning wears on. But in just a moment, we're going to go and talk to the man they call Cooks from South Africa on Sport Nation Mornings.
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1: Well, we didn't get much time to draw breath after the first test of the greatest rivalry series. We've had an all-black team named for the Lions match tomorrow morning. We've had a Lions team named. And we have a Springboks team for the second test. To pick through all that, we're joined by, well, he's a rising star of the South African rugby media scene. He's part of Super Sports coverage. You can see him on various podcasts. He's a, well, he's a big figure on the social media scene. He is Kula Cooks Sonkosi, and he's with us now. Cooks, thank you so much for being with us on Sport Nation.
16: Only a pleasure, TJ. Thanks so much for having me. It's funny enough, these calls only come in when the All Blacks beat the Springboks. So I have to be ready for it.
1: Okay, I'm going to make a promise now that if the Springboks win the next time, we will come back to you, okay?
16: Okay, perfect. I mean, okay. This will be our greatest rivalry.
1: Okay, all right. Look, tell me, what has the reaction been before we look at the Springboks for the second test? Just generally, what has the reaction been to that first test defeat? Was that something that took the nation by surprise?
16: Yeah, I mean, it did. I mean, you know, I think we've gotten to a point now with the Springboks. We got kind of used to winning, you know, 12 games in a row. The reaction, I think it's just been general, but a little bit of frustratedness, and because of the Springboks had quite a few chances, didn't take them. And so I think as an African, it's been, guys have been really upset. One thing about us, we don't take losses very well, especially on social media. So the country has been a little bleak, but luckily Rusty's named the team already, so it kind of allowed us to move on and focus on the next thing.
0: Yeah, it's funny you say that the Springboks, or the, you know, the rugby public in South Africa haven't taken this very well, because we didn't really see too much in histrionics or any of that sort of thing from Rassie, from the Springbok camp. In fact, it's almost like he's gone the other way.

0: trying to lull us into a false sense of security by being completely reasonable about everything.
1: Yeah, 100%. It's been I think with the Rassi nominees, he's a very smart coach, but I think he does kind of know that probably they weren't at the races on the weekend. Just obviously chances missed, especially with early forward dominance. So that's been, I think it's one of those ones where it kind of being level-headed about it, because I think that's the frustration, is obviously the chances we missed. And I think it's time probably not to, you know, make too much of a big deal, but and sort of keep the emotions in check, I think, which is key, because it is still a very long series.
2: Yeah, yeah. Look, he has made changes for the second test. Firstly, he didn't delay. Last week, he delayed the naming of his team. He's named it nice and early in the week. What do you read into that?
1: Yeah, I mean, I think he's probably going back to top. You know, I mean, Rassie's always been a guy that his trend has always been naming his team early. I think obviously with Rassie, he kind of probably knows. I mean, lineups for three or four different games already, and I think obviously this one is a big reaction to what happened on the weekend. And like, you know, we want to say, if you see Andre Pollard on the team sheet, you kind of know the way the Springboks are going to play. So yeah, I think the earlier the better. I think it kind of takes away that talk on the whole week about I wonder who's going to play, and you kind of put the team out there, and then the team just kind of just focuses on the task at hand.
2: Yeah, so everyone's looking forward rather than back now. Now obviously you've touched on it there, the changes at 9 and 10. So that tells us a fair bit, do you think, about the way the Springboks are going to play this test match. Pollard, we know what a fantastic boot he's got. You imagine he's going to use it quite a lot.
1: Yeah, I think he'll use it quite a lot. I think especially if you look at like the way we played in the first 50 minutes with all the dominance we had, and then just doesn't take chances. Where with Pollard, you know that one thing about him, if we get points opportunities, he'll take them. And I think obviously with the conditions in Cape Town, probably suits his game as well. There's a bit of rain expected in the morning, and it might be a completely different sort of test match that we saw last week. And then Reinach comes in. Obviously, they spent lots of time together, and Reinach is a fantastic box kicker. Obviously, with Grant Williams, with he's got an ankle injury as well. So I mean, so he misses out. So, but if Cobus and Hundred together, I mean, they've played together for so long, and you just know that a few bombs will be sent this weekend, because I mean the one thing the Bucks did do well, they chased the high balls very well, so I'm sure they will double down on their tactic.
0: One thing that stood out for me in terms of changes that have been made, and I know he had a very, very good game in one of the early tour matches, but it's Dion Fury coming in at 39 years old as the reserve hooker here. I think from an All Blacks point of view, we see this greatest rivalry tour as, yes, it's a tour that against our biggest rivals, a tour that we want to win, but it's also a way for Dave Rennie to get this group of players ready for the World Cup. So what do you make of a 39-year-old hooker coming into the side?
1: No, I think for me it's more, you know, horses for courses. I think Rassie obviously wants another breakdown threat in there with Dion Fury, because obviously I think if he's coming on for Malcolm, or if he's coming on for Sia or Paul de Villiers, whoever plays, I think the biggest thing for me is just to counter how good the All Blacks were in the breakdown. You know, I think the All Blacks made it a big fight last week, and then someone like Dion Fury gives you that something extra. You know, obviously 39 years old, he's come in. I mean, he had a fantastic game for the Stormers against the All Blacks, and was really able to put the All Blacks under pressure in the breakdown. So yeah, I think it's going to be one of those ones where I think with Rassie, it's as much as you're planning for the World Cup, the players and the coaches want to win the series. And I think obviously Rassie feels now you can't get a situation where you come back to Soweto, it's 2-0.
2: Yeah, you mentioned Sia Kolisi, so he's been bracketed with Paul de Villiers. What is the likelihood of Sia playing, and just how important is he to the Springbok side, his presence, just mere presence on the field to this team, if he can play?
1: Yeah, I mean, I think obviously, like we saw what Rassie mentioned last week, he just wasn't ready yet, and obviously they want to go to Paul de Villiers. But I think for me, what Sia brings is massive. And obviously, even the way they play, you know, the Springboks, he's very underrated in his work he does in the breakdown in terms of rucking and obviously carrying on wide. And obviously, just the presence of him, you know, it's another leader there. What he means to that group is immense. And I think for me, what he does, he brings a leadership, the calmness. And, you know, for me, with Sia, it just sometimes feels like there's two different box sides with him and without him. So I think as a country, we are desperate to see him back on the field. I mean, he is as well. And the frustrating thing, he played really well against Argentina before going down again. So I think he's massive. I mean, if he's available. But Paul de Villiers also is really, really fantastic as well.
2: Yeah, the other guy who I think had a bit of an injury cloud going into the first test and played and was a massive presence was Oxenchea. And there's been a lot of talk about what happened.

0: after he came off the field. I mean, is he in a situation where they are managing an injury, or is that just what you get from Oxenchair? You get that period of time from him on the field.
1: I think this weekend we probably might see him go a bit longer. I think, you know, obviously last week with Jan-Hendrik Wessels and Gerard Steenkamp playing on the bench, it kind of felt like we had three loose heads. So I think obviously Rossi and the staff kind of probably were worried just in case he has to sort of go off early, or if that knee is not right again, because he just got cleared late to play. So I think this weekend Ox probably goes a bit longer. I think obviously he's gotten through the day, that test. But again, I think we'll probably see him, yeah, around the 45-50 minute mark, and then Steenkamp comes in. And then obviously Thomas Tutoi comes in, sort of beef up the front row as well. So I think that's going to be the key one. But the longer Ox stays in the field, the better for the Box, because, I mean, he was incredible the last week coming back from the injury.
0: Of course, they go to Cape Town, and Newlands was a place where the All Blacks always really enjoyed playing, particularly after you've been at high altitude. You go back to sea level. Newlands, the ground where the All Blacks have had a great record. But this is not Newlands. This is DHL Stadium. And I understand what the Springboks have only ever lost one test match there.
1: Yeah, they're very good at DHL Stadium, I think, and the support will be very loud on the weekend. And I think the way, you know, obviously the conditions, depending where you play, you know, sometimes it's a little bit windy, but like it kind of falls straight into the way the Bucks want to play, and they're very good there. So it becomes interesting. Obviously, like, you see the way it was picked up in last year when the Bucks played Australia. They had that game where they lost to Nettles Park, and then kind of responded by picking Andre Paul again, and bringing Pollard in at 10 and playing a more attritional game. So I think that's what Cape Town kind of does for them, because, I mean, TJ, you know, when you come to the Highveld, it's, yes, the altitude is an issue, but it's also just fast, hard pitches to play on. So I think that's why I think the pitch in Newlands is definitely suits the Box as well, because it's a little bit more attritional.
2: Yeah, it's interesting. We had a text yesterday come through, because leading into the first test, all the chat was about being at the Highveld and how that will help the Springboks, because the All Blacks will, you know, didn't have time to adjust. We had a text come through on our text line saying, "Oh, maybe you know, it'll be a fillip for the South Africans to play at sea level. It'll be a bonus for them." Do you see it being a factor in terms of having gone up there? Is it, like, you know, we expect the All Blacks to probably have less struggles physically playing at sea level than they would have at the Veld. So does that something else in the All Blacks' favour, do you think?
1: I just think it's a strange one. I think, you know, the Highveld thing, obviously, I mean, it's, I've seen plenty of stars sort of come to South Africa and get a result in the Highveld within the URC, or, you know, and I think it's something we've seen where teams kind of find a way to adapt earlier. But I think for me, with the All Blacks, I mean, obviously it does help not to have that extra capacity in the lungs when you're down at sea level. But I think for me, like, it won't be as big of a factor. I think for me, what's going to be interesting is the All Blacks will probably have a little bit more support on Saturday than they did in Johannesburg. So it might feel like a bit of a home game as well. So I think that's going to be, for me, the big key. And I think the guys are so sharp now, and the coaches are so good. They're not adapted to the conditions, whether it's the Highveld or in the coast.
0: Is there a sense, though, that because the All Blacks won that first test, that the pressure really is on the Springboks now? Because if they can't win this weekend, they can't win the series. The best they could have is a share of it, and I know that trophy's been made so that they can break it apart and share it. But is that the sense now, that this is a kind of, well, it's definitely a must-win for the Springboks if they want to take the series? Does that add any pressure, or is this a team that's pretty used to dealing with that sort of thing?
1: No, I mean, like Rossi mentioned in his press conference, they've been in situations like this before. You know, they've lost to the All Blacks in 2019, the first game of the World Cup, and ended up winning against Samoa Island. So they're probably leaning towards that. You know, it's not the first time they've sort of went down in the series, or went down a tournament early, and had to sort of, you know, find a way to win through two, three games in the bounce. So, but it is a massive game. I think it's everyone knows it's a must win. So I think obviously the Box will be desperate this weekend. But for me, TJ, also, it kind of, for the All Blacks, I think they also become more dangerous, because there's that belief now, and they know also they're on the brink of doing something very, very special. So that's why I just feel this weekend we just set up for an absolute cracker.
0: Yeah, absolutely. Look, we've got a game before that we have to talk about, and that's it, back at Ellis Park against the Lions. We've seen the All Blacks team named yesterday, featuring some of the players that have come over as injury replacements. What sort of a Lions team has been named for this game?
1: Yeah, I mean, it's the strongest side. I mean, it's the side that will, you know, probably play most of the games. We'll start in the

0: DRC. Interestingly enough, Bon Fenty has been released from the squad to play for Galan, for Clinton Zeman, and Kwan Horn as well. He wasn't the squad, it was Primoz, and he's getting a run. One thing with the Lions, I won't die wondering tomorrow. They'll definitely throw the ball around. It should be a good game. And for them, it's probably funny for the Lions because they're probably have got an extra few weeks of preseason, so they're a bit further ahead than the other unions. But, I mean, they are a tricky side to play against, and they play beautiful rugby. I mean, they led the URC in all flows last year, so for the spectator, it should make for a thrilling game.
1: It's interesting because we sort of had this feeling before the tour started that it might be the Bulls who would be the strongest opposition. There was always a question mark over what strength the Stormers and the Sharks would put out there. So you're now saying, do you think that maybe this could be the toughest of the four teams that the All Blacks play outside the Test matches because of the way they played and the fact that they've had a better preparation?
0: Yeah, I think it could be the tough one. And also on a Tuesday, you know, obviously, David, he's also going to manage guys who are on the bench, and some guys, obviously, it's just a turnaround time from a Test match into this this game against the Lions. I think the Lions can have a good crack at it. It's just also sometimes depends which Lions side rocks up. On their day, they're very good, but they're also sometimes going to be a wee bit inconsistent as well. So, but I think tomorrow, the Lions will definitely be pumped for it. You know, they're the last union to play against the All Blacks. And obviously for these players, and you've seen, TJ, how much it means for the African guys in the franchises to play against the All Blacks. So I think for them, they'll want to put a good showing out there and potentially do something really special.
2: Cooks, I want to just go back to that first test because we were watching here and the Man of the Match award was given to Will Jordan, and he did score two tries, so I understand that, but there was so much work done in the tight, and Mills Muliaina and Christian Cullen were on the TV panel as two, you know, former backs going, how has a back won the Man of the Match here? So from a South African point of view, who was your Man of the Match in that first test?
0: Probably from a South African point of view, I think it's probably Jasper Visser. I thought he was brilliant on the weekend. I mean, the amount of carries that he had, I mean, he just kept coming around the corner nonstop. So he was definitely the standout. I mean, you can even mention someone like Ox early on, the impact that he had. But I think from a South African point of view, it's very hard to look past Jasper Visser. But I think we also were shocked as well to see Will Jordan be man of the match. I mean, he had a fantastic game. I thought Jordy Barrett was sensational as well. Mm. I mean, five turnovers against the Springboks is one mean feat, and then you probably give George Bauer the Man of the Match just for that scrum penalty that he won. I think it changed the game so much. He could probably be Man of the Match because I just loved it. And seeing the coverage from South Africa, I mean, I think I've never seen more scrum talk in New Zealand than I have the last couple of days.
1: Yeah, we don't tend to talk about scrums quite so much, but everyone was talking about it after the weekend. You mentioned Jasper Visser. I mean, he was phenomenal. 77 metres from 15 carries. It was all hard stuff as well. I wonder whether that might be a bit of a work on, though, to support him a bit better, because they didn't always kind of move after he'd made that ground. Sometimes he just lacking a bit of support, or it was turned over, so that accuracy to back up his good work, I imagine that might be quite a priority for the Springboks, and if they can do that, then they become that much more dangerous.
0: No, 100%. I think, yeah, like you nailed it on accuracy. I think that's probably the biggest theme for the Bucks are taking into this week, is that they need to be more accurate. And obviously, you know, the way Jasper Visser carries, you probably support him. So often you see Jasper Visser do give a pass. I mean, he's so direct anyway. So I think, but you are right. I think it's, for me, it's just the accuracy after the carries. You know, maybe you can do a pick and go straight afterwards, and then there's a few knock-ons and a few strips. But I think that's the key word for this weekend, TJ, is it's just being accurate.
1: Yeah. Finally, Cooks, just we've waited a long time for this. It was 1996 the last time the All Blacks had a proper tour of South Africa. I know it's a little bit different this time. Just four games outside the Test matches, and maybe not the interest for various reasons, ticket prices, whatever it is, in terms of the crowd turnouts for those games. But it's still it's a tour. Just give us an idea of what it feels like for you as a player of the game, a pundit of the game, someone who loves the game, and the people around you, just to have this tour, this series going on in South Africa.
0: No, it's been amazing. You know, I mean, you mentioned that 30 years ago, obviously, was the last time this happened, and you kind of feel, you know, with the first early tour games, and there was a big vibe around it, people getting into it. Obviously, just always a pity that the rain happened in Durban.

0: but I'm sure to see more people there. But it's just been great, you know. I mean, we get the All Blacks here for 6 weeks. It's amazing. And what's been great also for me is how the All Blacks have sort of really love South Africa and the amount of time they spend, all the media things they do and signings. And so that's been great. But then you go to Saturday, you see how it gets ramped up. I mean, the two best nations in the world, you know, the greatest rivalry. So it's been fantastic to see. And I think it's, for me, just sort of made the rivalry even stronger. And it's something that, like, we know now, I mean, 4 years' time in New Zealand, it's going to be something special. So I think it's the country's a buzz. You know, Cape Town's going to be incredible this weekend. There's so many functions and you know, guys at work, all you hear is they talk about rugby. It's just rugby, rugby, rugby, rugby. That's sort of just dominated the landscape and the talk in South Africa at the moment. So it's been fantastic just having the All Blacks here. And, you know, some of the guys at work were saying, like, you know, you've got legends like Tano Umaga. Yeah, he hasn't been back for a while. Graham Henry's back again. So it kind of just brings back all those good memories for fans and sort of for players as well. So that's what you want to see. So that's why I think for us, we've loved it here. And I've personally also, it's been incredible.
1: Oh, that's great, Cooks. Well, look, it's fantastic talking to you. Hopefully we can talk to you again before the series is out, and I promise you that it won't just be if the All Blacks win.
0: If it goes to 2-0, I think I might have to block this number.
1: Good on you, Cooks. Thank you very much. You have a great week.
0: Thanks so much, guys. Enjoy.
1: That's Cooks Sonkosi. You'll see him on the coverage. You can see him on his YouTube shows as well. He's become a bit of a sensation in South Africa. It was a lot of fun talking to him. Let's hear from you now. 8833, your text. We've already got quite a few through, and an immediate reaction to that story that Rick told you about before, about whether Adi Savia might be a target for the PNG team, the expansion team in the NRL. We'll get to those in just a moment. Do you want to see any changes in the All Blacks side, or are you happy if they stick to what they put out on the field in the first test, other than those injury changes that will be enforced on them? Ethan de Groot, Josh Lord out of it. They won't be able to play. Your comments on what you think the Springboks might be up to with their team selection, and anything else that happens in sport as well that you might want to comment on. We've had a text through about Liam Lawson that we'll read out to you very shortly, which might inspire you to comment on. That's all coming up very shortly. It is 24 minutes away from 10 now on Sport Nation Mornings.
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4: It is 20 minutes away from 10 o'clock, Sport Nation Mornings, Tuesday morning with TJ and Rick. Well, we heard from Cooks. What do you think? 8833. Already had quite a response, Rick, to the story that you read out at the top of the hour. This one comes out of Fox.
5: Fox Australia saying New Zealand All Blacks skipper Ardie Savia has emerged as a surprise left field candidate to join the PNG Chiefs for the 2028 season. Savia, 32, has been linked with a cross-code switch for the expansion outfit's entry into the NRL in 2028, and he could be the tip of the iceberg for their aspiring forward pack selections. They're also targeting a couple of out of Canberra. They've just, of course, signed Joey Manu as well.
4: Yeah, now just get the tone of that story. Is it just purely speculative, or is there anything to suggest that it might actually be a real thing?
5: Well, there are apparently several different outlets reporting this, so it's not just Fox. Fox have picked it up from elsewhere.
4: Yeah.
5: And they're saying that his deal with New Zealand Rugby ends after the World Cup next year, which would mean he's out of contract and open to offers, and he'd be 34 at that point.
4: Yeah.
5: But he'd be up for a new challenge.
4: Well, immediately we've had some texts on this, 8833. Love to hear yours. Craig, I think, just referring to the comment that you made about the tax-free thing, saying Ardie possibly going to PNG made me think, can tax-free earnings be brought back into New Zealand without paying tax here? Be interested if a tax lawyer could shed some light on it. And then a text saying Kiwis aren't eligible for that tax break, because I think there's some kind of deal going on with an arm of the Australian government who are kind of backing this expansion.
5: Yeah, so I looked this up, and it said the tax-free policy is tied directly to their franchise rather than the nationality of the eligible the individual players. So yes, New Zealand players are eligible for the tax breaks if they sign with the Chiefs. I would imagine, getting back to Craig's point about having a tax lawyer, that would mean something like having to be based in Australia and having an offshore account rather than trying to bring the money back into New Zealand.
4: Yeah, it's an interesting one, but it definitely has been a bit of a carrot. It's been an incentive for the players to sign. If they can get that big money tax-free for a while, at least, while the club gets established.
5: Well, they also have an extra $4 million in their salary cap to allow them to load the team up and develop depth, because they don't have a feeder team.
4: Yeah, because they're starting from scratch. Yeah, okay. Rob texts, hi Tony Ricardo, if you guys want a good laugh, have a look at Brendan Nil's YouTube rugby show. Brendan and his mate Gavin are the poorest losers I've ever heard in over 30 years of listening to rugby shows. Well, Brendan, he's a mate of ours, he comes on the show very regularly, gives our time, and he's very passionate about the Springboks, and yeah, look, I think generally the response has been pretty good. I don't go into the depths of social media, and it could be completely different, but on the surface, I actually think that the response has been pretty good. As I say, Brendan, he is very passionate about it, and we love

0: having him on the show because he's always interesting to listen to. Gavin Rich, likewise as well. So, yeah, I mean, there are so many podcasts around, aren't there, at the moment?
1: There are, but and also to your point, Rob, I mean, Brendan being salty about that, if he is indeed, I haven't seen the bit you're talking about, but would that be any different to what you would get in commentary here from different New Zealand podcasters, radio hosts, TV hosts, if the All Blacks had lost in the same way? I don't think it would be. I think it's just because you're invested one way or the other, right? As a neutral, you might see it differently.
0: Yeah. If Artie left New Zealand, good on him. But at that stage, he would have served New Zealand rugby in this country well. Cheers, boys. Up the wars. Kenny T with a break. Breaking news. Ma'anonu to the PNG Chiefs at 2028. So what's the idea here? So that Maha could not only collect the tax-free dollars, but also superannuation as well. Kenny's saying, good story. NRL are great at having their game in the headlines. Why batter his body when he could play in France for probably more money? I get it if he was a role player in Super Rugby, but he's a top five player in the game, playing in PNG, living in a compound or south of France? Question mark, question mark, question mark. Another one saying, the size of some of these South African rugby players, are they ever targeted by rugby league clubs at all? Doesn't seem the game has ever really taken off there. I think it went through a time when there were. Tian Strauss was one player who went to
1: the Sharks.
0: The Sharks.
1: Yeah.
0: He was a Springbok number eight. And Tian Falcon, who played for Hawke's Bay, named after him because Gordon's dad was playing there at the time. And I think Peter Muller was another one who played for the Sharks in the early days of professional rugby, and he went and played. But yeah, it's a point that not that many have gone.
1: How good would a South African rugby league team be, though?
0: Well, yeah. Hey, TJ, haven't seen any sign of Tony Brown on this Bok team. As I mentioned early on, PJ, no Marnie Libbok. That was the change I expected them to make. I thought Libbok would come in for Sasha, but hasn't been the case. The fact that he's gone back to Andre Pollard means, yeah, they have gone back. You would think, you would presume, to the classic Springbok game where you're going to get a lot of balls sailing through the air. But I would never discount the possibility of surprise. Maybe they do try and move it. I don't know. He likes to keep people guessing, but I don't know that there's a lot of room for guessing around that selection.
1: No, it's interesting. I mean, it would be a very Russy thing to do, to go, we're going to pick the guy they think is going to kick and we're going to tell him to pass.
0: Yeah. I can't. Yeah, I just can't see them going beyond that traditional game plan if he's going to be playing at number 10. Ian texts 8833, surely Artie would want a shot at the Lions in 2029. As I say, I think this is purely speculative at the moment. We'll just wait and see whether it's got any traction, but keep your thoughts coming on 8833. Mentioned another text about Tony Brown, just had that one saying, is Tony Brown's game plan kind of taken the back seat? And one here saying, do you wonder if they don't trust Tony now that he's signed to come back here after the World Cup?
1: Yeah, well, I think if that was the case, they would have released him. They would have done a deal where they would have paid him out and said, all right, we don't trust you to have you in the camp, but we don't want you to go there either, so we'll pay you gardening leave, basically. We'll just pay you not to do anything until after the World Cup.
0: Yeah.
1: I think that's what they would have done if they didn't trust Tony.
0: Yeah, I don't think it's a matter of not trusting him.
1: Yeah.
0: I think it's just a matter, and this is kind of circling the wagons a little bit. This is a

0: asking, Liam Lawson, how good a driver is he?
1: Yes.
0: He regularly says that his car never has the pace to fight with the guys in front. Personally, I think he hasn't got the driving ability to make it to the top three. Your thoughts, listeners, regards Billy. Well, yeah, give us your thoughts on 8833. I've got some on that. The fact is that he finished a mere nanosecond behind Max Verstappen in qualifying at the weekend suggests that it's a fair bit to do with the car.
1: The car, yeah, whether it's the Racing Bull or the Red Bull, right? I mean, that's what we've seen. So there are 10 teams now in Formula One. Each has two cars. The top six on the weekend, two Mercedes, two McLarens, two Ferraris. Who was the best of the rest? It's Liam Lawson.
0: Liam Lawson.
1: So it would suggest he's a good driver. But maybe the car that he's in or the car that anybody else is in isn't quite those three teams are definitely head and shoulders above everyone else at the moment.
0: Ferrari, Mercedes, McLaren and Red Bull, I guess, particularly when Verstappen's there. And there is this hole, and they talk about it all the time. They talk about the midfield, they talk about the best of the rest.
1: Yeah.
0: And you do see teams upgrading their cars and they get some instant results and then someone else upgrades it. I think Liam Lawson, Billy, just to answer your question, I think he is a very good driver. I think if he doesn't stay where he is with Racing Bulls, I think someone else will pick him up. I think he's done enough, I think, to earn that.
1: I mean, you look at Williams, I think, would look at him. I think I think Audi would potentially look at him. I know that
0: Aston Martin,
1: Eric Thompson suggested it, they would be interested in him. So, yeah, I think he is a good driver, but a lot comes down to the car.
0: Yeah. Hi, guys. Why do you waste time on speculating about players switching codes, etc.? It's boring and pointless. 2 weeks ago, you were reporting that Razor would be coaching a South Island League team. Well, we weren't reporting that at all.
1: We were reporting an offer had been made to him to be the coach.
0: That was a story that came out of Australia in which Graham Lowe said that they'd approached him and put the ball in his court, and eventually he said, no, he's not going to do it. Not happy with discussing possibilities. Okay, well, we'll get back to the real world in just a moment. It's 10 to 10.
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7: It is coming up 5 minutes away from 10 o'clock. Still to come on the show, Honey Hiramu Smiler is going to join us. She'll talk about the Warriors women, their game at the weekend, about the Black Ferns as well. We're going to talk some cricket a little bit later on in the show as well, wrap up what's been going on in Australia, how that's affected the World Test Championship. And as always, of course, we'll look forward to your texts on 8833. I'm not sure that we're wasting our time talking about this story about Artie Savi. We've had about 20 texts, so obviously a lot of other people don't think we are. One here from Brendan saying, I've listened to a few NRL podcasts. My understanding is that you can't bring that Papua New Guinea tax back to New Zealand. Papua New Guinea money back to New Zealand without it being taxed. And another one here saying, I don't think Pollard has the distribution game for the way, for example, the All Blacks want to play with ball in hand. Also, his defence is, well, he uses the word interesting.
8: Is that Owen Farrell style interesting or Turnstile style interesting?
7: Yeah. And look, there's a nice one here from Dave in Queenstown regards the Liam Lawson text as well. The proof that Liam Lawson's one of the best drivers is that he is in Formula One purely because of his driving skill, as opposed to all the others that are there because of their rich families. Full stop. Nice one, Dave, from Queenstown. 4 minutes away from 10 now, Sport Nation.
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0: betting on survival or just here for the chaos, we've got you covered across the campaign. 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
1: And he's rolled it for Perrine and Ramsey! 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
2: 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Let's rip in.
3: Dana Cruz comes to the plate.
4: Swing and a shot through the hole on the left side. Edmundo's around third. He's coming home.
5: Relief of Carlos Rodon. It's a 2-2 game.
6: 3-2 from Blackburn. Swing on, line drive into right field. Coming on Jones, and he makes this sliding grab. Nicely done by Spencer Jones.
7: Royce Robert Jr. continues to hit the ball hard here at right field. A one-out single up the middle. 1-15 off the bat.
8: And instead of Eric Bettman, it is Jared Young.
7: Ground ball to first. Murakami goes to second for one. Back to the bag. And safe. A little high throw from Montgomery allows Wagamon to reach.
9: The pitch swung on and looped into right field. That ball's going to get down for a hit. Here comes Tucker in to score. Thomas around second on his way to third. Throw is cut off in the middle of the infield. And Padusha an RBI single. And the Dodgers lead it 3-0.
10: Well, the star of yesterday's ballgame will lead off the bottom of the first inning for the Mariners.
11: High fly ball. Randy, a deep fly. Left field. Gone! Unstoppable! Randy Arozarena homers again. His sixth consecutive 2020 season.
7: Tugboat Wilkinson facing Jamai Jones for the second time. And Jones snaps at a first pitch. Cox going back. He's into the triangle and he watches that ball bang off the wall. Jones in a hurry for third. The throw is offline. It's a triple for Jamai Jones.
12: Yeah, we should have played Paradise by the Dashboard Light against Fullhead Baseball Stuff. Rounding third on our way to home. Stop right now. Yeah, and that's what they might be doing, stopping right now. Hard to believe that players who earn millions and millions of dollars a year playing baseball are going to go on strike, but that's a very definite possibility. Plus, there's a real money going around. Why is it that sports teams suddenly have become a big thing? Buying a sports club in America, a professional sports club, paying billions for it, has become such a big thing. We'll catch up with everything that's going on stateside with Sam Brief later on in the hour, and Honey Hitomi Smiler is going to join us very shortly. We're going to talk about the Black Ferns at the weekend and the Waz women. Didn't have such a great weekend, but boy, that was a terrific Sydney Roosters team they came up against. So rugby and rugby league with Honey coming up very soon, and then later on in the hour, Sam Brief. And then later on this morning, we are going to hear from Russi Erasmus. Russi gave a press conference this morning and we've taken some of that. We'll play his thoughts on the team that he's selected for the second test this weekend, and also going to catch up with what's happening in the world of cricket. That is still to come. Keep those texts coming, 8833. But right now, Ricardo, some headlines.
13: Yes, PGG writes in Turf, New Zealand's trusted pro turf specialist. Headlines for you. The football with which Argentina's Diego Maradona scored his Hand of God goal against England in 1986 fell short of its valuation of almost $6.8 million US. It did eventually sell for $3.35 million US at Heritage Auctions. This is in Dallas. They consider it as the most significant football in history. The starting price, $2.5 million. He scored both goals in Argentina's 2-1 win against England with this ball. The opener was known as the Hand of God when he punched the ball past England keeper Peter Shilton. Afterwards, Maradona said it was a little from the head of Maradona and a little with the hand of God.
12: Yeah. It's also it's a ball with magic qualities because it has the ability to turn defenders into statues.
13: Yes. Yeah, that's the thing. A lot gets talked about the hand of God. The other goal is one of the great World Cup
12: goals. One of the best ever seen at the World Cup. You never hear about it in some parts of the world. But hey, you know, someone's prepared to pay $3 million.
13: If you get an opportunity to go on YouTube, or you probably find it on Facebook or somewhere else on social media, Peter Reid, who played in that game, was the Everton midfielder.
12: Yeah.
13: There's him doing an after-dinner speech talking about that goal, because the first player that got beaten by Maradona on that run was him, and he talks about that.

0: goal and blames everybody else. It's hilarious. It's really, really good.
1: He was a hard man, Peter Reid. He was a good player. Later became a manager, didn't he?
0: Yeah, he was famously a manager at Sunderland. They did a fly-on-the-wall documentary and there were more beeps than words in his halftime speeches.
1: That sounds like the Buck one when he did North Harbour.
0: The opening day of the World Rowing Champs in Amsterdam saw four New Zealand crews competing. The standout Kiwi performance belonged to the world champion men's pair of Ben Taylor and Ollie Welsh, who held off the highly rated Croatian brothers, the Lončarić brothers, and the Swiss World Cup bronze medalists Patrick Brunner and Johan Pollock to win their heat by 6.5 seconds. They cruised that one. Ben Mason and Finn Hamill lined up in the second of the five heats in the men's double as well, in one of the biggest fields in the regatta. They were up against the Romanian crew that won gold in Paris, and the Romanians led at halfway with 3 seconds up on the Kiwis. As it turned out, the top two qualified automatically, and at 1500 metres they were both able to take their foot off the gas and cruise through into the quarters. Katie Lush and Juliette Lacroix were the first New Zealand crew out of the water on that day in a stacked women's pair heat. Get this, they had the French silver medalists from last year's World Champs. They had the World Cup in June, the US pair that won that as well in their heat. Plus, they had the Aussies who had won the B final in that. They ended up finishing fourth, and that was good enough to take them to the semi-finals, which happened Thursday morning New Zealand time.
1: Okay.
0: So, yeah, plenty of Kiwis out on the water at the World Rowing Champs. And a name to watch out for at the US Open, which gets underway next week. This is Tennis Open, that is. Arthur Fies, who has trod ground, new ground for him at the Cincinnati Open, which is a Masters 1000 title. He beat Francis Tiafoe, the local favourite, in what was the first all-black Masters 1000 final. A big win for the 22-year-old Frenchman. He dropped just two sets in the tournament, defeated three top 20 opponents as well, and has jumped up to world number 11. And that is despite missing the Australian swing and Roland Garros through injury this season. He's got a 32-10 record this year, so one to watch out for at the US Open.
1: Open coming up very quickly. Boy, there's already some fairly massive casualties. I know last week we were talking about the fact that the Williams sisters were going to make another comeback and play, and I'm sure the fans will love that, but there's been some carnage, particularly in the men's side of the draw.
0: Yeah, Yannick Sinner is definitely out. Carlos Alcaraz is coming back from injury for it. I think Alexander Zverev, though, is going to be the number one seed due to all the injuries, and it's something like 14 players from the men's and women's combined, so who would be seeded, are going to be missing due to injury.
1: Yeah. Well, it's just that relentless grind for some of them, isn't it? They play a lot of tournaments, but boy, I love the US Open. I suppose it's just such a user-friendly time for us to watch the games.
0: Yeah, it's a great tournament too. I always love the US Open. Well, you know, love the hard court. It's fast.
1: Crowds are great.
0: Crowds are great. There's always a buzz.
1: Really animated crowds.
0: Yeah, it's a tournament too that sometimes throws up a bit of a different winner. I remember a few years ago on the women's side, of course, that's where Naomi Osaka won. But before her, Sloane Stephens came out of nowhere to win the US Open, a women's title as well.
1: Yeah, texts 8833, keep them coming. We had the suggestion earlier on today that Liam Lawson, is he such a great driver when he's always talking about the car isn't fast enough? Well, we've had a couple of responses. We read one out just before 10 o'clock. Got another one here from Steve-O. Good morning, lads. On Liam Lawson, it's no secret that Red Bull car is a difficult drive. To come in with near to no practice and finish 7th proves the lad's got skills. He just needs backing. Cheers, Steve-O. Thanks for that. Keep them coming. 8833. I expected response, I think, to that text that we got about Liam Lawson. It's a question that sometimes people ask, but if you really follow it closely, I think people know the story. They understand the situation, that there are four elite teams and one of them really wasn't having a great weekend.
0: Yeah. If you want to ask that question about anybody in the F1 field, there's a few that you could ask it of, but I mean, Lance Stroll for me is the one that I'm like, if your dad didn't own the team, you would not have a job, right? Because he drives them like bumper cars. He really does. He finds the wall more often than he finds the finish line.
1: Yeah, that's the point that I think one of our texters added just before, is that sometimes these guys get in there, and there have been plenty of stories over the years. I mean, obviously some of them are brilliant drivers, but some of them are there because they've got the financial backing. Liam Lawson's a story of a guy whose parents mortgaged their house to help him on the way. He is there because he is a good driver, and I love following him. It's one of the reasons why that, and of course

0: Drive to Survive, where I started following Formula One again after I stopped after Ayrton Senna died.
1: Yeah.
0: And the last few years I've been back fascinated by it, and just having a Kiwi in the mix, I think it's absolutely brilliant. But you'll have other ideas. 8833, keep them coming. It's 10 minutes after 10 on Sport Nation Mornings. And in just a moment, we'll talk with Honey Hedemi Smiler.
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4: 10:15 on Sport Nation Mornings. The Black Ferns will head to South Africa to take part in an historic doubleheader the weekend after this one, against South Africa, on the back of a comprehensive 66-19 win over Australia in the Laurie O'Riley Trophy match at Go Media Stadium. Day later, the Warriors Wahine were on the wrong end of a similar scoreline up against a brilliant Roosters side. Someone who was front and centre of the coverage of both of those games on Sky Sport joins us now, Honey Hiremu Smiler. Morena, Honey.
5: Morena, TJ. Awesome to hear from you. How are you, my friend?
4: Yeah, really good, honey. And I know you've got a really busy day and you've ducked out of a meeting, so we're really glad that you can join us. Look, tell us about that Laurie O'Riley Cup match. I know it means a lot to the players. A scoreline like that would suggest the Australians aren't getting any better. Can I just put it to you that maybe they are getting better? It's just that this Black Ferns team right now is absolutely humming.
5: Oh, 100% agree. I think I felt like we had waited a long time to see our Black Ferns in the flesh, if you like, being their first home game of the year. Remembering they had that earlier series with the Pack overseas, so to get them at home playing against our Australia rivals was so good to see them in the flesh. I mean, we had well over 15,000 people show up to Go Meet at Mount Smart Stadium, and man, did they put on a performance! Really impressive. You can see what Whitney Hanson is trying to build with this new bunch of Black Ferns, obviously coming off the back of World Cup last year. There's this new energy, this new vibe about them, and they were outstanding on Saturday, TJ.
4: Just tell us about what Whitney Hanson has brought, what she maybe has changed. And I refer to some comments that were made perhaps before the last World Cup when the players saying, oh, we want to chuck the ball around, that's our game, you know, we like to get it wide. I get the feeling with Whitney Hanson that it's okay, you can move the ball, but you got to earn the right to do that first by going forward.
5: Oh, 100%. I love Whitney's, I suppose, influence that she's brought into this new culture of Black Ferns, and she's all about building the foundation first. She's very much a values-based building the player, building the character in and around the player, starting with her leadership group all the way through to the development players and bringing them through as well. And so that's what it's been about for Whitney, is ensuring that they're doing their homework, they're ensuring that they're building that foundation so that, yeah, they can express themselves and maybe play that kind of unpredictable football, but have the nuts and bolts secured in, and that's in and around set piece and in and around the collisions, ensuring that they front up and do that hard mahi first to get into that grind. And I love that she's sort of willing to throw different scenarios at them. So they've got a huge calendar ahead of them. And she's talked about, you know, different environments, finding different ways to play the game and really locking in, I suppose, their identity and how they want to play.
4: Behind the Pack, that combination of Ruahe Demant and Maya Joseph. Now, your background, obviously having played league, and it's one of the, I suppose, the attributes of a great playmaker, the ability to pick out the right runner, the optimum runner, put the ball in front of the right runner. And that's something. Do you see that in the way Maya Joseph's game is developing?
5: Oh, yeah. I mean, you saw it on Saturday, just her tempo and what she plays with, but also it's almost like she's always thinking two steps in front of her. She's very much an eyes-up kind of football player. She plays what's in front of her, but also sticking within the structure when need be. And that's what I like about her. She's got a ton of X factor about

0: but her skill set and her precision, around her ball service from the base of that ruck, whether it's doing the box kicks with sort of pass selection and the connection that she has with Ruhe Demant, you can see that they're building that real trust that, hey, look, I'll back you, or, you know, when I want the ball, give it out to me too. So, yeah, that's beautiful to watch.
1: There's some new faces, Amarante Satiti marking with a try. That was great for her. But Mama Vaipulu, now, we have talked a bit this year about her potential. There have been some disciplinary issues, and I think she picked up a yellow card at the weekend, but clearly the potential is there to be harnessed. What's the keys going forward? Because she does look a tremendous athlete.
2: I thought she was a little bit hard done by with that card on the head collision there. It was more like a face collision. It was almost like just a really hard hongi, if I'm honest. Mama wears her heart on her sleeve. She just plays with so much aggression, and there's no intention behind it. She just sort of maybe gets herself in a wrong position now and again, and unfortunately has sort of built up a bit of a background, if you like, in terms of her discipline, having been carded an OPIC and standing down a few games and in previous games before. But, I mean, you know what you're going to get out of Mama Vaipulu, and that's just absolute grit and grind. And she prides herself in being and dominating in around that ruck area and just getting into those collisions. So, I mean, you can't coach that kind of stuff. So you got to just harness it and embrace it.
1: Seven tests still to go, and they've got such a great program lined up for them, the first of which is in South Africa, and that is kind of a history-making doubleheader that they'll play ahead of the third test between the All Blacks and the Springboks. Then they go on and they play those matches in the Northern Hemisphere, and I guess

0: their go-to is their forward drive. So I guess it's going to be a different kind of challenge for this Black Ferns team.
1: Yeah, it definitely is. I mean, we haven't played South Africa since, I think, the World Cup in New Zealand a while back. And they've got their own kind of, I suppose, female version of the bomb squad themselves, the South African women. And so they're really developing their women's rugby in that country. So they're a team that that can be quite unpredictable. And they've got some outstanding players throughout that. So I think the team, the Black Ferns specifically, don't go in without any kind of underestimating this team, because they can be quite unpredictable. But speaking with the girls post their game on Saturday, you know, there's a lot of talk about, obviously, you know, looking ahead and looking at England, but without sort of enjoying, I suppose, the journey, because like you said, TJ, it's a big calendar for them. And so being able to play in different environments and have different opportunities with the different opposition that they're going to be afforded is going to only just build and speak to the growth and the development of how they want to play.
0: I guess the biggest test of all, though, comes later on: France, Scotland, then England. England have been the standard setters in the women's game. They have such a professional setup in the UK. They're so well organised. They've got strength right throughout the field. I guess this is where we find out how far this Black Ferns team has come in this space.
1: Yeah, absolutely. I definitely going to be, I suppose, the measuring stick of number one and two in the world as they're sort of floating around at the moment. And I mean, there have always been our biggest rivals, the England women's team, and they are a very smart outfit, very professional, as you say. Again, they have gone through some multiple changes post World Cup and developing some new sort of talent coming through as well. So I think it's going to
0: there. Just before we go, honey, a word on the Warriors women. I mean, they've been going well, but boy, they struck a really good Roosters team at the weekend.
1: Yeah, they sure did. Yeah, World Cup one on the weekend for the Warriors, Wahine coming up against the number one team, and obviously losing their captain right before it, Uppy Nichols, to a hand injury. It then caused a reshuffle in their spine, and in the nicest way possible, they were absolutely blown off the park. The biggest score in history, actually, for the NRLW competition. So they'll be hurting for that result. Thankfully, they've got two home games coming up in the next couple of weeks, and be looking to sort of solidify their position in the top six, which is absolutely doable. I think they've been building really well, but trying to sort of lock in a real firm spine in their halves pairing has sort of caused a little bit of issues for them. But, you know, they've still got plenty to offer this team, and they're exciting when they get things right. Just such a pleasure to watch and support those Wahine Warriors.
0: Yeah, and look, as the father of someone that we were talking to just a few moments ago would say, might be a good one just to flush the dunny on that one and move on. Hey, honey, thank you so much. I know you've got yourself out of a meeting to come and talk to us. Love your work, and you have a great week, huh?
1: Thanks, CJ. Have an awesome day.
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4: Sport Nation Mornings with TJ and Rick. Fans of American sport gearing up for a very exciting time of year now. The NFL, 3 weeks away from starting. They're deep into their preseason. The NBA preseason and the start of the NHL are not far off. And, of course, the Major League Baseball playoffs are looming. The baseball season has been incredible so far. Some amazing new talent joining the established stars. But a bit of a cloud is gathering over America's pastime with the very real likelihood of industrial action delaying, maybe causing major disruption to the next season. With all that in mind, it is way past the time to catch up with our good friend in Chicago, broadcaster, journalist, podcaster, Sam Brief. How are you, Sam?
5: Great, guys. It's way past the time. I haven't talked to you in way too long. And you're right. This is coming into the best time of year for American sport. So I'm so excited to talk about it with you all.
4: Well, look, normally we love to talk about the things that

0: really the one professional sport here where there's no salary cap. If owners want to spend, in theory, $100 billion on their team, they can. There's also no salary floor. If an owner wants to spend $2 on their team, they can. Obviously, I'm using crazy numbers for the extreme, but the reality is it's like the Wild West. Baseball has no salary cap. But finally, in the year 2026, the MLB owners are getting together and saying, we think we have a real chance to institute a salary cap. It's a really tenuous issue. They actually tried to do this back in the 1990s, and it led to a strike, and it led to missing games and missing the World Series, which is, of course, the worst-case scenario for baseball. The players do not want a salary cap, because what a salary cap does, of course, is it limits the potential earnings of professional baseball players. And if you're a player, that's the last thing you want. So essentially, that's at the core of this. What's made matters worse, which is sort of like throwing gasoline on a fire, is the Los Angeles Dodgers, who are just gobbling up everyone from, of course, Shohei Ohtani to now Tarek Skubal and all the best players in baseball, paying them crazy gobs of money and, you know, being the best team in the league. So that's what's coming to a head this offseason, and I just pray that we don't miss games.
1: Yeah, I mean, when a guy like Ohtani, surely one of the greatest, if not the greatest of all time, but he's getting paid $700 million over 10 years and then earning $100 million a year in endorsements on top of that. Is there not a need now to bring some sanity to this whole thing?

0: does is not only does it rain in the top end and the LA Dodgers, but it rains in the bottom end. I mean, you have, for every team like the Dodgers, there's three or four teams like the Marlins, the Pirates, who just don't spend enough. And these are owners who really are just concerned with turning a profit, and they just want to make money, so they don't spend that much money on their roster.
1: Yeah.
0: That's not fun, right? It's not fun to have teams like the Dodgers going up against teams like the Marlins. So I think it's time to level the playing field. And the way to do that is with the salary.
1: Yeah, when you mentioned the $2, owners paying $2, I thought from, you know, straight away you're referring to my team, the Cincinnati Reds, but anyway.
0: No, they pay $3. They pay $3.
1: Yeah.
0: I think the Marlins pay $2 and the Colorado Rockies pay about $1.50.
2: Yeah, and the Athletics are right there with them. Yeah, I was going to ask
0: and
2: about
0: the Dodgers are.
2: Well, I mean, you know, if you ask the players, though, they would say, well, if you're going to cap the salary the players can earn, you need to cap the amount of money TV networks can pay the clubs for the rights, right? Because, you know, they will argue that they are just earning a percentage of what the clubs are bringing in or the franchises are bringing in, because that money doesn't seem to have a cap.
0: Yeah, I mean, that is actually a separate thing in baseball that is sort of coming to a reckoning right around 2028, because what Rob Manfred wants to do, the commissioner of baseball, if he wants to pool all of the team's local media rights and have some sort of national deal where everything sort of NFL style is sold under the same umbrella. Now, his pitch to the players is, hey, we're going to have this fancy new TV system that's sort of like the NFL. You're going to get a cut of it. We're going to get a cut of it, roughly 50-50, which is what the NFL and what the NBA have here in America. And it's going to be great. And his pitch is very much, hey, this is going to be great for the bottom line of the sort of bottom tier of players, right? This isn't going to help Shohei Ohtani or Tarek Skubal, but this will help the minor league players. This will help the guys who are not making already millions of dollars from endorsements. And that's a fair argument, but the players are looking at it and just saying, hey, dude, right now we can make as much as we want, whenever we want, however we want. And you're the one trying to muzzle that. So I understand why the players don't love it.
1: Okay. The last lockout was 5 years ago, 99 days. Didn't actually affect the season as such. I think there have been three major industrial lockouts or strikes. 72, I think there were about 86 games cancelled. 1981, 700 plus games cancelled. You mentioned 94, 95.

0: have had stars like Shohei Ohtani and Aaron Judge blossoming and epic World Series that have brought in really a whole new audience. And baseball right now, minus a lockout, is on a path to maybe being the true, I'm talking down the line, becoming the second most popular sport in America. We're seeing some of the NBA TV ratings flatline. And baseball, I think, sees maybe a window to leapfrog the NBA in terms of popularity, because no one's leapfrogging the NFL ever. But so they know how much they have to lose. And that's why I think eventually one side, whether it's the players or the owners, will cave. But I would be stunned if we don't miss at least a few games. I'll call it a few weeks.
1: Okay.
0: A few weeks of the season.
1: Well, yeah, if that's the worst possible scenario, I guess you could live with it. Look, the biggest spenders, you mentioned them, if you like, the club that is making it so tough for everyone on one side of the baseball setup is the Los Angeles Dodgers, owned by Guggenheim Baseball Management. Their owners include Magic Johnson, Billie Jean King, the second most valuable franchise behind the Yankees, perennial favourites to make the World Series. But at the moment, this is beautiful. They are being challenged for the best record in baseball. In fact, they're just behind the Milwaukee Brewers, who represent a city with a population of just over 500,000 and are ranked the 20th most valuable club out of the 30. There's a beautiful irony in there somewhere.
0: There is. Now, it's beautiful, but it's also something we see quite a bit. I mean, this time last year, guys, we could have been having the same conversation, because the Milwaukee Brewers last year finished with far and away the most wins in baseball. And what did they do in the playoffs? Nothing. They still lost to the Dodgers in a sweep. So yes, it's cute. I love Milwaukee. It's a beautiful city. I like to go. I think that's a great team. I have a lot of respect for them. They're not going to win the World Series this year because they're going to lose to the Dodgers. And that's just the nature of the beast. I mean, look at the last few years. Who wins in October? That's all that matters.
1: Yeah.
0: The Brewers might win 110 games this year, and that's awesome. But you don't hang a banner for that. And in October, the stars that are going to deliver are the guys wearing Dodger blue, not Milwaukee.
2: I'm looking at the AL, and you know, I think you can pretty much take anybody out of the West and say, well, they're not going to challenge. But is this going to be like, are we going to end up with a Rays Yankees face off to see who gets to lose to the Dodgers?
0: Well, hey, you're talking to a Chicago White Sox fan.
1: Gangbusters this year.
0: Let's not skip over the AL Central, but no, I kid. The Sox are not going to go to the ALCS. I mean, maybe the Sox will be a contender in a few years. But no, I mean, as I look at it today, I do think the two best teams that could challenge the Dodgers do come out of the East. It's the Rays, who have been a wagon all year. And it's the Yankees, who maybe have had a rocky month or two, but a lot of that is because Aaron Judge has been on the IL. Judge maintains he'll be healthy in time for the stretch run and the playoffs. So, yeah, I mean, if I were a betting man, I'd probably say the Rays and the Yankees. But, you know, the baseball playoffs are a beautiful thing in that they always give us surprises. I wouldn't be shocked. And, you know, again, this is a White Sox fan saying this, so you know I mean it. I wouldn't be shocked if I see a team like Cleveland come out of the AL Central and make a little bit of run with a guy like Jose Ramirez and a solid pitching staff. That's a team that tends to sometimes make noise in October. I do think the AL West is a veritable dumpster fire. I mean, the first place team right now is a tie between Houston and Texas. Neither team is above 500. So I would say smart money, you're right, New York and Tampa.
1: Look, we've got a couple of other issues love to talk with you, but just before we move on from
0: there's
1: the baseball.
0: A lot of issues.
1: The St. Louis Cardinals have launched the career of Joshua Baez. Now, this is arguably the most remarkable entrance by a batter in Major League Baseball history. I think he hit his first pitch for a homer, 3 home runs in his first outing. What's happened since then? Has he been able to in any way carry on from that quite remarkable entrance?
0: I hate to say it, but he has not. He had actually about 10 minutes away from my apartment in Chicago at Wrigley Field. He steps to the batter's box and hits, you're right, 3 home runs in his first 3 at-bats. Absolutely unbelievable, right? You can't make that up. No better way to start an MLB career. His next few games, home run count of zero.

0: 0.00000. It took over a week for him to hit another one. He didn't get a hit until the 19th of August, which was 4 days later. So, you know, we have to remind ourselves, this is a rookie. This is someone who was not even a highly touted prospect on many teams' radars coming into the season. So you have to temper your expectations. But no, that this was one of the most incredible stories of the baseball season. Three home runs in three at-bats at the ballpark of your most hated rival, mind you. So for Baez, it's an incredible season no matter what happens the rest of the way.
1: Look, we talked about the Milwaukee Brewers before, just up the lake from where you are. The Milwaukee Bucks have got some new ownership, and this just seems to be a big thing at the moment. People with lots of money buying up sports clubs, spending billions on them. What's going on here?
0: So this is one of the most interesting stories, I think, in American sport. Is what is happening is the franchise valuations are going up so drastically, and every second that there is a change of hands with ownership, owners of current teams see one guy getting super uber crazy rich that he then goes, huh, I should test the waters, see if I can do the same thing. And it's sort of spreading like a snowball effect, because I mean, look at it this way. If I, you know, we're all driving our cars around, and if you look and you see your mate sell his car for $1 million, you better believe you're selling your car the next day, right? So that's sort of what's happening in American sport. The other less sexy thing to talk about with it is just the look of ownership is changing a lot. American sports ownership used to be a very family business. You know, maybe I, as the father patriarch, I own the team. I pass it down to my son who passes it down. You know, a very royal family-esque situation. Nowadays, you have a lot more young tech investors. You have a lot more private equity investment. And these are people who are less attached to the franchise. Maybe they didn't grow up in the city that the team is even in. Maybe they're not even a fan or live in the city that the team is in. So for them, it's just an investment. They don't see it as part of their lifeblood and part of their family. So that's another reason why you see a lot of these teams changing hands so quickly.
1: One theory that I might lob into the mix and see what you guys think is that sport is something that AI can't replicate. You think about how AI is taking over so many aspects of society. AI is not going to be able to do what Joe Burrow does or what Steph Curry does or what Aaron Judge does. And that maybe that's part of the appeal in owning a sports club. It's not something, you buy a company, who knows how much AI might affect that company, the value of that company in coming years. That's not going to happen. Well, hopefully that's not going to happen in sport. Maybe that's part of it.
0: First off, I respect the Cincinnati fan in you leading that with Joe Burrow. I love that. Look at the world and you start with Joe Burrow. Now, he's amazing. I got to call out the Cincinnati. Hey, I love Burrow. I'm just messing. But anyway, I think that's a great point. I mean, AI has changed the way all of us live. And I think it will continue to change the ways we live in ways that we can't even think of right now. But at the end of the day, we're always going to go to a stadium and watch our sport. We're always going to turn on the TV and watch the sport. So I think for a lot of these super wealthy billionaires, I mean, you're seeing, you know, Jeff Bezos just bought a huge stake in the English Premier League, right, in Liverpool FC. So there's a guy who's right on the cutting edge of tech and innovation and AI and all this, and he is investing tons of his dollars in live human sport. I think that says a lot. And I think you make a great point, mate.
2: Yeah, it's interesting. I mean, who is next, do you think? Because we've seen the Celtics about, what, a year, 18 months ago, sell for about just over $6 billion. We saw the Seahawks go for just over $4 billion. Now we've seen the Lakers go for $12 billion. What is the next big club that is, or franchise that is going to be sold? I mean, I'm looking around. I mean, the Athletics still are a bit homeless. I mean, is that an option? Or are we talking an expansion team is going to be the next one that's bored? I mean, who do you see is on the block next?
0: Yeah, the big story that we're all watching here right now is who is going to gobble up those two NBA expansion franchises. Now, the interesting twist was we thought the leading bidder for the potential Las Vegas franchise

0: was Bob Iger and Mr. Kushner, who then went ahead and bought the Lakers. So they went ahead and said, all right, instead of spending $8 billion on a potential, you know, expansion, long-term project in Las Vegas, we're just going to spend $12 billion on the sure thing and the most valuable franchise in American basketball, which is the Lakers. So now it's back to being a really open competition for who's going to gobble up that team in LA or in Vegas, and then the potential franchise coming in Seattle. The NHL is also going to expand. There have been rumblings about Houston, rumblings about San Antonio. In the baseball world, people have talked for a while about potential teams in Charlotte and in Nashville. So really, I think there's going to be surprises, no doubt, the way this is going. I think teams will be sold that we weren't even expecting to be sold. But what I'm watching is who ends up buying these expansion franchises, which could be incredibly lucrative investments.
1: Yeah, well, I mean, I'll tell you what else is a lucrative investment. We had a punter here put a 15-leg bet on Major League Baseball. Was it yesterday or the day before? He put $5 on a 13-leg bet at $682.78. So he won $3,500, taking the Orioles, the Rangers, the Phillies, that were basically taking a team everywhere to win. Have you seen anything like that? And do you want his number so he can

0: We'd love to talk about the NBA, obviously the preseason approaching, the NFL, and whether I really am just dreaming over the Bengals again. We don't want to keep you too much longer. I know you've got a lot going on over there at the moment, Sam, but it's always great to talk to you. Hopefully we can talk to you just a little bit closer, maybe the start of the NFL season, because that's going to be fascinating. But in the meantime, thank you so much for your time, as always, and we'll talk to you again soon, huh?
1: Please book me for a date. I would love to come on, right around the start of the season, because I'm curious to get your thoughts too on the Bengals. I've got a lot to share about my hometown Chicago Bears, and I think there's some interesting stuff in the NFL this year. So
0: for sure,
1: I'll talk to you in a couple of weeks. Can't wait.
0: Yeah. Okay, mate. Good on you. Thanks, Sam. Yeah, that's Sam Brief from Chicago, where both the teams are going well. Chicago Cubs and the Chicago White Sox, I think. They haven't been to the playoffs since about 2021, and they've been through some lean times, so hope springs eternal. And there's a lot of action going on in the preseason for the NFL at the moment, and we've talked also about the lead-up to the NBA series season, which is something always to look forward to. Yeah, it's nearly 10 minutes away from 11 o'clock now on Sport Nation Mornings.
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1: It's 6 minutes away from 11 o'clock, Sport Nation Mornings. 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Number 10, Richie Maunga. Number 9, Jack Crowley from Ireland. Number 8,
2: The dramatic pause is Dom Bowden styles.
1: Yeah, I can't read my own writing there. Damien McKenzie's at 7. Tomas Albanos, the Argentinian, at 6. Finn Smith, Matthew Jalabert, Finn Russell at 2. Ruben Love, number 1.
2: Wow.
1: Yeah.
2: Wow, gone hard.
1: I will go back and decipher my own scribble and see if I can make some more clarity about that later on in the show. We've got plenty coming up after the break at 10 o'clock, 11 o'clock, I should say. We're going to talk some cricket. Andrew McGlashan, who's a senior cricket writer with Crick Info. Why is it that scoring runs has suddenly become so hard in Australian cricket? We've just seen a couple of, a blink and you miss it, Test and Mackay, as Australia hit back. But apparently it's going on at every level of the game. Sheffield Shield, Test matches, you name it. People are having trouble scoring runs. Bowlers are dominating. What is the issue? And it is something that Australian cricket is going to have to contemplate going forward. Plus a look ahead at the whole international scene coming up. So that's coming up very shortly. And we will hear from Russie Erasmus following the naming of the Springbok team for the second test made early on this morning. We've got some comments made by Russie, so stick around. Plenty more to come on Sport Nation Mornings with TJ and Rick.
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4: 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You're locked in with Sport Nation Mornings.

is the perfect length. Shot, half volley put away. Not what it deserved. Lovely stroke. Didn't try to overdo anything about that. Hassan

0: top. Here's one of them. Great catch. Steve Smith. Down the wicket. In the air. That's it. It's all over. It's a fitting catch there for Mitch Stark. He's been the pick of the bowlers. Nathan Lyon gets three. And the Aussies wrap up the second test match inside 2 days.
1: Yeah, it was all over pretty quickly, wasn't it? Australia's response to that humiliating first test defeat against Bangladesh all over inside 2 days. And Andrew McGlashan, he's a leading writer with Crick Info, is going to join us in this hour to talk about that series and just why is it that it's so hard to score runs in Australia at the moment. Now, having blundered my way through it just before the break, I will now go back and read you the actual list that this website, ruck.co.nz, has put together about the top 10 number 10s in world rugby. And I'll start from the top, why not? Reuben Love, number one. Number two, Finn Russell, the brilliant Scotsman. So he's got Reuben Love ahead of Finn Russell. Mathieu Jalabert, the Frenchman, in third. Finn Smith, the English number 10, in fourth. Number five, the guy who's just been dropped by the Springboks, Sasha Feinberg and Gomezulu. Number six, Thomas Albanoz, the brilliant Pumas number 10. Damien McKenzie, even though he's playing fullback for the All Blacks, is at number seven. The number eight that I couldn't read my own writing was the guy who's just come in for Sasha in the Springbok side, Andre Pollard. Number nine, Jack Crowley, the Irishman. And number 10, Richie Mo'unga, even though he hasn't played Test rugby for a couple of years. So there you go, three New Zealanders inside that top 10. It's just the opinion of one person, but it's interesting.
2: It is interesting that Reuben Love shot to the top of the rankings that fast.
1: Yeah.
2: You know, I'm not saying he doesn't deserve it, but traditionally, websites like that are very Northern Hemisphere focused and you have to do something pretty special to get the recognition.
1: I think the thing I like about the way he's playing is that he's playing within himself. He's not trying to do too much. And that's a sign of maturity. So, yeah, we'll talk some more on that Springbok All Blacks series later on because we're going to hear from Rassie Erasmus, who named his team for the second test. We also had a really interesting chat early on today with Cooks, Sonkosi, from Supersport in South Africa. And if you missed that, it was fun. Pick it up on our website and have a good listen to it. But in the meantime, Ricardo Ball, some headlines, sir.
2: Yes, with PGG Rights and Turf, New Zealand's a trusted pro turf specialist. A couple of changes for the Springboks for the second test with Andre Pollard and Cobus Reinhardt as the halves pairing, which is going to change, you would imagine, the way they're going to play. And Dion Fury coming in as the replacement hooker at 39.
1: Yeah, and he will, when he comes on the field, become the oldest Springbok. He will replace the great Victor Matfield at the age of 39 when he comes on, because they like him too, because he can play like a loose forward as well, and that's why they brought him in. So he's still a terrific player, played against the All Blacks earlier on in the series, and so he comes into the side. And that change that has been made in the inside backs, Grant Williams apparently with an ankle injury, which has been given as the reason why Cobus Reinhardt has come in, but he's a very good kicker, as we heard from Cooks early on. And of course, the big call, I thought it'd be Libok, but it's not Libok, it's Andre Pollard. And I think four changes in all to the starting 15. And a few in the subs bench as well.
2: Yeah, there's been a few changes around, but it'll be interesting to see what we get out of the All Blacks a little bit later in the week. The Violeta España has had an abandonment on the third stage due to a torrential hailstorm in the French Pyrenees. There were 15 kilometres remaining of the 174-kilometre route from Goussan to Font-Romeu, and the skies opened up with the peloton near the top of Col de Mont-Louis. Huge hailstones began bouncing off the tarmac and pelting the riders. Mats Wenzel and Lorenzo Fortunato were about 25 seconds ahead of the peloton when this happened, and they decided to pull the peloton off the course. I just got this to say, TJ, never happened in the Tour of Southland. Come on, harden up. Just fail.
1: Yeah, but we're talking about some fairly, mate, there's some really weird stuff going on with the weather in Europe at the moment. I was talking to my mum. Friends of hers were due to go on one of those river cruises, and it's been cancelled because the level in the river is so low that they can't put the boats down them.
2: I've actually seen this. This was in Hungary, I think in Budapest. I can't remember the name of which river it is that runs
1: through. It's the Danube.
2: The Danube, yeah, right. The levels have got so

0: so low that it's like going back in history. So they found ships that were sunk by the Nazis in the Second World War
1: on the river.
0: On the river during the Russian advance. They've even gone as far back as to find woolly mammoth remains. That's how low the river's got. They reckon it's the lowest it's been in hundreds and hundreds of years.
1: Well, the start of junior rugby has been put back in the UK because the grounds are so hard that they're dangerous to play on.
0: Well, they might actually have to pass and run with it. Jeez, who knows what might come out of that? I'll just keep stirring that pot. A group of influential current and former footballers have added to the pressure on Gianni Infantino for calling for change at the top of FIFA, saying enough is enough in a statement shared widely across social media. The intervention is particularly significant given some of those behind its circulation are ambassadors for FIFA as part of its FIFA Legends program. Among them, former Manchester United and Arsenal defender Mikel Silvestre, who sits on the governing body's 16-member Players' Voice panel, which is designed to assist with anti-racism initiatives. Others to have shared the statement include England defender Lucy Bronze, who was recently here with the Chelsea women's team, former England goalkeeper David James, and France 1998 World Cup winner Manu Petit. More signatories are expected to follow in a concerted reaction to Infantino's ill-fated attempt to sell the World Cup.
1: Manu Petit, now there was a great player. He was the guy with the long blonde hair, part of that all-conquering Arsenal side.
0: Yeah, he was generally partnered with Patrick Vieira in the midfield, wasn't he?
1: What a fantastic combination they were. Yeah, all right.
0: Those are your sports news headlines here on our morning show on Sport Nation. Thanks to PGG Wrightson Turf, premium turf grass seed that's tested by the experts and trusted by the professionals.
1: Yeah, Charlie text, climate change is real, wake up. Yeah, I think we got that, Charlie. I think we understand that after that stuff coming through from Europe about the rivers sinking and rugby not being able to be played because the pitches are too dry. Just

0: champion from the ASB Women's Classic, confirmed this morning that she will be back to play at Stanley Street this coming summer. That's really great news. Well, at 8 minutes after 11, let's talk about summer sport, because Australia's shock defeat in the first test against Bangladesh was followed up by, well, a rather blink-and-you-miss-it second match in Mackay. It's still a series that gave us a lot more than we expected, and there's a fair bit going on elsewhere in the cricket world right now, so we thought a chance to take stock of it all with Andrew McGlashan, who's a lead cricket writer with Crick Info. Andrew, how are you? Thanks for joining us.
1: Hi there. Good morning. Good to be with you.
0: Andrew, firstly, the second test match in Mackay, it didn't take too long. You get the feeling that Australia must have been pretty stung by what happened in the first.
1: Yeah, as you introed there, you certainly didn't want to take your eyes off it because you'd have missed half the action. Yeah, fourth shortest result ever in test history, 750 balls, the third time in seven tests here in Australia that we've had a game end inside 2 days. This one, in one sense, didn't come as a huge shock because, as you said there, Australia was stung by Darwin. They had to make a response. Once they bowled first, you sensed it could be something short and sharp, perhaps not 64 all out and 95 all out for Bangladesh, but Mitchell Stark did his usual thing, striking in the first over. The Australian bowling attack was very good. That isn't the issue for the Australian team at the moment. It's their batting, which they also struggled a bit on. They only scored 200, but that was more than enough for an innings win. So fairly remarkable test match, a pretty unfulfilling one, really. Mackay's first ever test match, so a shame it didn't go more than 2 days. But as you said, a fascinating series, really, to go from a famous win for Bangladesh to a bizarre innings victory for Australia. And it was a series that gave us plenty.
0: It was a shame for the people of Mackay because I understand they had really good crowds on the first 2 days, yeah. And they were due to get a really good crowd on day three, which never happened. And this is, it's a bit of a problem right now, as you say. And in reading your rap on the match, I fell on a quote that you made from Steve Smith, and he said, batting has never been tougher in Australia than it is now. Now, even bearing in mind the fact that it's winter everywhere else in Australia, maybe still, but you're playing in the north of Australia. What is going on?
1: Well, it's kind of been a perfect storm over here. So without getting too much into the weeds of it, about 5 years ago, they changed the Kookaburra ball and put an extra layer of lacquer on it to try and keep it harder for longer. The big complaint about the Kookaburra cricket ball has been it goes soft too quickly and it doesn't do anything for the bowler. So Kookaburra put an extra layer of lacquer on it. At the same time, Australia started to leave more grass on their pitches. And what's happened is you've had these two things come together, and it has, as Steve Smith says, it's made batting hard work. We were looking at some numbers yesterday. Smith's average, I think, has dropped from 67 at home to 47. That's a 21 drop for the best player since Don Bradman, arguably. So there is clearly something going on. Now, Steve Smith likes to remind us frequently how difficult batting is. And sometimes you do have to think, well, okay, it is harder, but you've still got to find a way to get through it. But I don't think that removes the broader point. The numbers aren't lying in this. Run scoring in Australia particularly, although I wouldn't say short test matches are a thing just in Australia, but the batting aspect of it, clearly a thing here in Australia. They're looking at what they do with domestic pitches this summer, going into the Sheffield Shield. There's a bit of a tap on the shoulder to take a bit of grass off. But yeah, it's basically been this coming

0: Is it going to fall on hard times when Ricky Ponting retires or David Warner retires or whoever? They seem to be able to pull a rabbit out of the Sheffield Shield hat, and it's another guy that's going to average 50 or 60. So are those players still there, or is this just on the pitches, or is there just not the depth of batsmen coming through?
1: Well, this is what takes the conversation forward, and that's why I was being slightly tongue-in-cheek about Steve Smith's batting comment. I it's very hard to say because conditions are tough. Now, I think people here in Australia are having to adjust their sights. So, like, top 10 run scorers in the Sheffield Shield last season, none of them averaged more than 36. Matt Renshaw averaged 50, but he was lower down the run scoring because he'd only played four games. But it's quite something to not have any domestic leading run scorer average even really close to 40 in a 10-game season. So I think the sample size is big enough to say it's not just the batters, but there are some, shall we say, interesting batting techniques around at the moment. Again, not just an Australian thing. You can look all around the world. There's some interesting batting techniques, shall we say. Is that T20's fault? That's a way bigger debate than we have time for now. It might be a factor. It might just be the era we're in. But to go back to your question, is there a person who's going to jump out and score a triple century against New Zealand when they come here in December? I don't think there is, no. Now, there are some good young players in Australia, but they're averaging 26, 27 at the moment. So this is the issue the Australian selectors have. They, to flick it on the other side, they brought Jake Weatherwood in to open, having averaged 50 in Shield cricket. They drop him after six tests because he's averaged 20. Marnus Labuschagne goes back after being dropped to Shield cricket, averages 60. Oh, they bring him back. He's worked it out. He's on the brink of being dropped again because he's still all over the place. So you've also got to say that if a person is bashing it down at Sheffield Shield level, actually, what is it showing? So there's some really interesting debates going on in Australian cricket at the moment, particularly around the batting. Like I say, the bowling is less of a concern, but there are some big calls to make, and obviously the Staffton tours on the horizon before New Zealand come here, and it's going to be very interesting to see who's in that batting order.
2: Yeah, South Africa, New Zealand, then of course the Ashes next winter, our time, I guess, which is the long-term goal. It does seem to be the case, though, Andrew, that they're still struggling to find someone to step into the shoes that was filled so admirably by Usman Khawaja.
1: Yeah, absolutely. And you can even go back. I mean, in the space of like 3 years, they've lost David Warner and Usman Khawaja. So you've lost two generational opening batters. And so the debate right now is, should Travis Head continue to open? He chopped on three times in this Bangladesh series, having made starts each time. A few of the commentators are now saying, oh, he's got to move back to the middle order. Well, Australia

pretty harshly done by on this one. Renshaw's come in, nicked off at 8 in his first innings. And the selectors, I think, have to pick him for South Africa. I don't think they can make a judgment on that one inning. So you'd think Renshaw will open in South Africa, and I think Travis Head will stay there. But it really is some pretty slim pickings in Australia at the moment, and a fascinating era, because as you hinted at before, you go back 20 years, 30 years, you would have guys averaging

0: get a little bit defensive when everyone's looking for reasons why batting sides collapse. And I do understand it. Like, Mitchell Starc is a great, great bowler. He bowled superbly on that first day, although he did also admit he bowled half volleys and the Bangladesh batters nicked them. So I do think that, going back to that text you've had in, I do think there are some technical failings being exposed in Test cricket at the moment among a number of teams, and Australia included. The bowling is good. The ball is doing more. Pitches generally have a bit more grass on, like I say, particularly here in Australia. But I do think the batters need to, some batters need to look at themselves and go, are we doing the best we can do? And just on Bangladesh this week, I mean, any side that gets bowled out for double figures has clearly struggled. The difference between Darwin and Mackay, there was a bit of extra pace in the Mackay pitch, so they didn't have the time to adjust that they did in Darwin. They left brilliantly in Darwin. They basically chased everything here in Mackay. They were rushed into their shots. So again, a little bit of a technical failing there, I think, on Bangladesh's side.
1: Yeah, another text that's come through is asking, with the extra lacquer on the ball, does that mean you need more sandpaper or just go for a heavier grain?
0: I might shoulder arms to that one, given I've got to spend the next couple of months.
2: Let that one go through to the keeper. Okay.
0: Yeah. I'll let you guys enjoy that. And that's a very funny text message.
2: Well, I mean, someone's pointed out we use kookaburra balls here in New Zealand. It'd be interesting to see what the averages are from our players, perhaps a bit more used to it when New Zealand goes to Australia.
0: As
2: I say, just disappointing, though. You hate to see, because I'm one of those people, I still love Test cricket more than any other form of the game. And when the game's over inside 2 days, that's really sad for the game, I think.
0: Yeah, I mean, even just walking around the Great Barrier Reef Arena here in just a couple of days, I'm actually just about to fly out of the town this morning back home, just kind of getting the... Like, people were so excited to get a test match. Like, there was one guy came up to me and he just introduced himself and we were chatting. He'd driven 8 hours to watch the game. Now, fortunately, he'd got tickets for the first 2 days, so he was seeing some test cricket. There was another guy I was speaking to whose young kid was one of the ones playing cricket on the outfield on Sunday. So they got their chance. Any young kids hoping to play on the Monday, of course, missed their opportunity. So, and all those things are smaller parts of the whole narrative, but we shouldn't, and we definitely shouldn't lose sight of the fans and supporters in all this. Like, 2 day tests, and I think I used the line in my piece yesterday, there are, unless, apart from the side that wins the game, there's no winners in 2 day tests, and there really isn't. Like, they aren't. I know Perth perhaps was such the Ashes last year when Travis Head went crazy with that innings and whatever. Maybe that sort of thing had enough redeeming factors to go, okay, wow, that was amazing, too short but amazing. I don't think you come away from Mackay as good as Mitchell Starc was with quite that same feeling. And I do think the fans need to be at the forefront of this. They need, people buying tickets for test matches need to have a reasonable confidence you're going to get day three, and even ideally day four. Day five's always been a lottery. No one's really ever committed to 5 days of test cricket, but I think the fact you can't even bank on 3.5 days now, I do think that's something the game needs to look at.
2: Yeah, well, Andrew, we might change tack a little bit, talking with Andrew McGlashan here from Crick Info, and go across the other side of the world. And the subject of English cricket is never far from the headlines. And what do we find this week? Braden Carr seen leaving a nightclub in cuffs.
0: Yeah, I woke up to this one, what would have been yesterday, perhaps, over here in Australia. Rolled my eyes. This was a county post-match celebration they were on, just to add some context. Durham had won a game and they were out celebrating with the team, a team that had Ben Stokes in it. He was pictured in this photo, not involved in this incident. There's no suggestion he's involved in this one, but Braden Carr definitely was. I believe he was de-arrested after the picture was taken, but the ECB regulatory authority are investigating. He's been dropped for the second test against Pakistan. He was in the squad. He's now not in the squad. And it's just another mess, really, for them to deal with. And I do wonder what the heck Joe Root's thinking. He's taken on the captaincy again in pretty much an SOS situation of English cricket. Like, come and save us, please, Joe. We need a captain to get us through the next 2 years. He said, yes, I'll do it. And 1 week into the job, he's won a test match very convincingly. A few days later, one of his players is in handcuffs in pictures on social media. I mean, he must be wondering whether it's all worth the hassle, really. So another...

0: another firefighting job to the ECB. We'll see where this one goes, but it's not been a, it's not a good look, and it adds to a list of things that have just been, it's been a dire time for the ECB and things like that. So how they manage this one as well will be interesting to watch.
1: Yeah, if you haven't seen the footage of this, it's fun. It is kind of, in a way, funny that in the background you can see Ben Stokes, and then he realises there's a camera and he disappears back around the corner of the building. It's like he's doing the Homer Simpson meme into the hedge.
0: It's the kind Homer Simpson meme, isn't that? That's the one that's been going around WhatsApp groups and stuff. Yes,
1: On that, though, because, I mean, after Stokes and McCullum left the England setup, the England Test setup, the ECB decided, look, you know, we've had enough of having to deal with this rubbish, so we're going to bring in a curfew for during the tests. And then the first thing that Joe Root does is overturn the curfew and let his players do what they like. I mean, where does the responsibility lie there? Yeah. Surely Joe Root's on the in the firing line now, isn't he?
0: Well, no, what I should stress is this was a county game. This wasn't the England squad out. This was the Durham squad out. So anything the ECB... So, and Joe Root lifted the curfew. He said, well, I don't want one. So I just think on this one, what I'll say with this one, this is a broader reflection of English cricket. This isn't directly on

0: it's a difficult one because he's an England player, Dwayne Carse. I'm not denying that, but he was on County Durham duty. He wasn't with the England squad, so I don't think on that regard it's quite the same thing. But more broadly, it's part of the bigger mess and the bigger questions of the culture around the game. Why also grown men can't just behave themselves? That's the other part of this debate. Like, just don't do silly things that's going to get you in handcuffs on a night out. I mean, it can't surely be that difficult.
1: Yeah, look, it's something that pops up in sport. We've had it here in rugby. I know they've had times where it's been bad in the NRL as well. And right now, it does seem that cricket does have a problem. It's got a culture problem. It's got an image problem. And at the risk of labouring the point, and this will be the last question I ask you on about it, because obviously we love talking more about cricket itself, but surely the time has come where they've got to address this, because it's just getting so much bad publicity for the sport, and particularly when it's such high-profile players.
0: No, I agree. I agree with that entirely. I think the English game needs to have a long, hard look at itself, particularly when it comes to the elite. Because what we're seeing is, and maybe it's because these are the ones that people take videos of, but obviously it's the elite players who are getting into this situation. It was Ben Stokes and Gus Atkinson earlier in the year. It's now Brydon Carse. These are high-profile Test cricketers. So yes, I think it needed to be looked at even before this latest incident. This just adds to the growing list of things. So yes, I agree. I think English men's cricket needs to take a long, hard look at itself.
1: Yeah. Look, just before we let you go, Australia off to South Africa. Australia currently top of the World Test Championship ranking. So coming back and winning that second test just limited any damage that might have been done by losing the first one to Bangladesh. What sort of series are we in for with Australia and South Africa, do you think?
0: Oh, a very exciting one, potentially, to go back to our first topic of conversation, potentially some short test matches as well. There are good bowlers on both sides. The test matches are being played pretty early season in South Africa, so the pitches might do a bit. Durban, Port Elizabeth, Cape Town, Kagiso Rabada, Marco Jansen in their side. We know the Australian attack is strong. It's too close to call, I think, on who's going to win that one. It will depend, I think, it will obviously depend on which side can scramble enough runs. And I do think it's going to be a scramble. Like, I can't see it being 400 play 500 in this series. I don't think either of those sides play that type of cricket. So compelling cricket. Australia's South Africa obviously comes with plenty of narrative. We know, obviously, the last time they played Test cricket in South Africa, what happened, that was 8 years ago, and they have been back for cricket there since. But no doubt that story will come up over the next couple of months, so they'll need to manage that and deal with that. Tremendous mouth-watering prospect, though. It should be compelling Test cricket. And it'd be nice to think a few batters can find a few runs and we don't get a couple of two-day finishes.
2: Just for reference, this test series that they're going to play in South Africa, will they be using Kookaburras or Jukes?
0: That's a good question. I believe South Africa uses Kookaburras, but I wouldn't like to be 100% nailed onto that. It's something I haven't actually checked on in a little while. I believe it's Kookaburra balls. So, yes, that might also be a factor as well.
2: Yeah, one to watch.
1: Yeah, okay. Look, Andrew, thanks for joining us, bringing us up to speed with the situation that's going on across the Tasman at the moment. Really fascinating. We've had some great texts. People have really enjoyed what you've had to bring us. So thank you so much. And you have a great week, huh?
0: You too, guys. Have a good day.
1: Okay.
0: Thanks.
1: That's Andrew McGlashan, lead cricket writer with Crick Info.
2: And just there's some New Zealand action happening in Australia, if you like, that starts this afternoon. So the New Zealand A squad is over at this top end. It's called the Top End T20 Series. And it's a mixture of T20 franchises and like a New Zealand A type situation. So the teams that are there, New Zealand A, Nepal, Bangladesh, the Chicago Kingsmen, the ACT, Cricket Victoria, Adelaide Strikers, Hobart Hurricanes, Northern Territory Strike. So they play a six-game round-robin format and then go to semi-finals and finals. The New Zealand A side, pretty stacked. You've got Christian Clark, Matt Fisher, Dean Foxcroft, Mitchell Hay, Jaden Lennox, Ben Lister, Adia Shock, Josh Clarkson, Moa Bass, Tim Robinson, Kartini Clark, Bevan Jacobs, Reece Mariu, and Max Chu as well. So it's a pretty stacked side.
1: Good New Zealand side, isn't it?
2: Yeah, it is.

0: Okay, well, that's a wrap-up of cricket. We've got some more rugby to come. We're going to hear from Russie Erasmus just a little bit later on. But in a moment on Sport Nation, we'll find out what's going on between 12 and 3 with Mark Stafford. 29 after 11 now, Sport Nation mornings.
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11: 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The conversation continues.
0: It's 11:33, Sport Nation Mornings. Just 27 more minutes to go before Mark Stafford enters the studio. Well, he's already entered the studio. He's already here. Hello, mate.
12: Hello, mate.
0: How are you?
12: Oh, I'm just enjoying 2026. Just everything's falling the right way.
0: I think having this tour going on at the moment is just a constant subject matter coming up day after day. We've had the Springbok team announced today. We wait the All Blacks. But also, there's so much going on domestically as well. The Warriors.

0: are having a great season at the moment, and also the interest in NPC and the Heartland.
1: Mm.
0: People love the Heartland.
1: Yeah, well, look, I got a phone call on Saturday night from a pub somewhere in Westport with one of their big fans who was standing next to the coach. And I'm going to talk to the coach at 1:30.
0: What sort of a conversation will it be at 1:30 on a Tuesday compared to a conversation late at night on a Saturday? Do you think same?
1: Well, Saturday night was R18 or more. today has to go PG. But it's a fantastic rugby community down there. I've had a little bit to do with the Westport people. They're just awesome people. So,
0: you know, one of the best people in New Zealand rugby came from out of the West Coast, and that's John Sturgeon.
1: Oh.
0: Even named the park after him.
1: Yeah.
0: And what a fantastic guy, John Sturgeon. Just one of those legendary figures of the game. Guy never drank a drop in his life, he said, because someone had to be sober.
1: Wow.
0: Yeah. I spent a day with him once doing a piece for a local concern down there. They wanted to put together his life story, and they asked me to go down and do an interview with him. It's one of the best days I've ever had.
1: Oh, I bet.
0: Yeah. Brilliant man. Yeah. And I love it.
1: Yeah, they are wonderful people. Yeah. So, and we've got messages galore out, and no replies, lots of blue ticks, no replies. So the listeners will be surprised who we get, and so will I. But we'll get people. And, of course, we have the co-hosts to reflect on another great round of NPC, the Heartland, the All Blacks test, and lines open in 25 minutes' time.
2: All right, Stafford. Now, you said 2026, what a year it's been, everything just falling in the right place. I'm just looking from your point of view here. Northland play Tasman this weekend.
1: Mm.
2: If they can hold on to the Shield, their next Waikato Shield challenge is against Waikato.
1: Correct.
2: The following week, Waikato host Manawatu.
1: Yes.
2: How good would that 2026 be?
0: Dominoes going on here, yeah, are we?
1: Look, I've already booked my accommodation.
2: Yeah.
1: Hamilton will sell out of accommodation if Manawatu get a challenge. So I've booked with the right of cancellation, but I won't be cancelling it. I'll be going to Manawatu.
2: And have you also gone and then booked Friday, Saturday, Sunday night in Palmy and put in for days off?
1: Yeah.
0: Well, so we're assuming that Tasman are going to be beaten, are we? We're assuming that the Marco are going to be beaten, all right.
1: Yeah, Marco will be beaten.
0: Well, okay, I'll just...
2: No chance for, no
0: I'll let that one go through to the keeper as well.
2: Mate,
0: you're just trying to wind me up now. Yeah. All right, mate. You have a great show.
1: Happy days.
0: Hey, just the other thing, we were talking about this, ruck.co.uk just put out their list, the top 10 number 10s in world rugby, and it's just someone's
1: current or all time
0: current.
1: Okay,
0: current top of the list, Reuben Love.
2: Wow.
0: Yeah. And the interesting thing is they've got Damien McKenzie at 7, Sasha Feinberg Ngumazulu, who's just been dropped by the Springboks, at number 5, and the guy who's taken his place, Andre Pollard, at number 8. Go figure.
1: Thing I like about Reuben Love, he hasn't tried too hard. He hasn't overplayed himself.
0: I said that just before.
1: Oh,
0: I absolutely agree. He is playing within himself, and he's doing the right thing by the team. And you just know that if that moment arrives,
1: he's going to go.
0: He's going to take it. I did an interesting thing about this test match as well.

0: that he enjoyed captaining the side, and they're pretty keen to get Sia Khaleesi back into the team. But just have a just go through this list. Damien Delendy brought up 100 last weekend. They lost.
1: Mm.
0: Go back to 2008, Cape Town. Huge thing made of the fact that it was Percy Montgomery's 100th test, and it was all about, you know, Percy, and the jerseys were specially embroidered, and rightly so. Mm. Great figure of the game.
1: Mm.
0: All Blacks won. In fact, they won comfortably. John Schmidt, Soweto, 2010, 100th game. What happened? Went to tackle Ma'a Nonu. Ma'a lost his boot.
1: Yes.
0: Israel Dagg scores.
1: Yes.
0: Just saying, that you said straight away, as it's like a motivating factor for the Springboks to get up there and do it for Peter Steph. Track record with regard to that is not all that great. Just those. That's just...
1: Only Tony Johnson can change my mind on something, and you've just done it.
0: Well,
1: bloody beauty. That wasn't the idea.
0: I'm just saying, we always think that the motivation to play a tribute to one of your players because they're bringing up this incredible milestone.
1: Mm.
0: And the other one in this test match being that when Dion Fourie comes on, inevitably at some point, he will become the oldest Springbok.
1: That's a cool story.
0: Older than Victor Matfield, the great Victor Matfield. But yeah, 100th, it's not a guarantee. In fact, potentially an eye off the ball moment. And I'm sure that it's happened too with other teams. I'm just, those three examples of Springbok players just came to mind.
1: Mm. Their biggest motivator is they lost the first one.
0: That is all the motivation they will need.
1: Yeah.
0: Okay. It is 11:39 on Sport Nation. We'll stay with that. We'll hear from Russi in just a moment.
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3: But there's still one more round to go. Two motos left. Anything could happen. And this is what Cole Davies had to say after his race.
4: Yeah, congrats to Landon on his first podium. Ladies, don't be afraid to hit up his DMs.
3: So he's not just a pro motocross racer, but he's also a good wingman.
2: The Rural Roundup with Aaron Speedy. Catch here.

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0: 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From headlines to hard truths, TJ has the analysis and the reaction shaping the morning. 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
10: It's 11:43, Sport Nation Mornings. As we've been talking about this morning, Springbok team for the second test named today. Damien Philimsa at fullback, Aronsa and

0: Brackett at six. Kolisi, De Villiers, and the rest of the forward pack remains the same. Nortkia, Etzebeth, Lowe, Marks and Chair. That's the starting team. But obviously, they've had one or two injuries to contend with, and one of those being the skipper. So firstly, here's Rusty Erasmus on the health of Sia Kolisi, and if he's able to play, what he will add, but also a word on Cheslin Kolbe, the injury that's kept him out, and one or two other injuries affecting the Springboks.
1: Sia, if he gets through training today, he's still got niggle on Sunday, yesterday, so we obviously want to get him into the team, but he has to get to through today's training, so that's why he's slashed with Paul, and we also don't want to train today. That's why Peter is staying captain, but if Sia gets through, you know, we might make a change there, but we just want to make sure if Sia doesn't get through, then at least, you know, we had the captain on today, so that's why he's slashed with Paul. So if he comes through, he'll replace Paul. Then Cheslin, yeah, it's more than just cramps, so yeah. Yeah, he's in amber at this stage. Yeah, there might be a late change with Cheslin. If he really recovers well, we might make a change there. But at this stage, I don't think it will be. So that's why we announced the team like it is. Ben Jason have some concussion symptoms, which he picked up last week. Buan, Fenter and Keon Horn is playing for the Lions tomorrow.

0: I think Seoul will definitely help us in those two areas.
1: Yeah, interesting comments there about Siya Kolisi, because we talk about his value to the team as a leader, but what he's saying there also in terms of the attacking breakdowns, and I'll just take you back to that stat we mentioned earlier on today, Jasper Visser, who was incredible in that first test. He was phenomenal. 15 carries for 77 metres, but of those 15 carries, they actually lost the ball at the end of those carries six times. And a lot of that's to do with the fact that he just didn't have the support from his teammates. And that's Rossi Erasmus saying that that's one of the strengths that Kolisi brings to the game. He's so quick to get to where the ball carrier has been stopped to make sure that ball is recycled and not lost. So that is another reason why he's changed. Six changes in all for that second test. Again, here's Rossi Erasmus explaining those.
0: To be honest with you, we had a little bit of a different team in mind. You know, we hoped we could win the first test match, and we wanted to try some. We hoped Kanan would be fit. Would have loved to play Cheslin again. He has only played 18 minutes for us prior to this, because he's come from a taxing. You know, he's a small guy that plays really physical for his size, and we wanted him really fresh. And then unfortunately, him and Grant got injured. So there's a couple of changes that we wouldn't have made, and others that we wanted to make, but because of our injury situation and because of us not getting momentum, winning momentum, it's tough to make more changes. I mean, there's six changes.

0: on top, where, you know, 2 points is, 3 points is two less than five. You know, and we 16-13 under the poles, third scrum. Not sure will the ref reward us, then we make a mistake. We kick the kick over, and now with Cheslin out, and Cheslin kicked really well. I mean, people ask a lot of questions, why is this guy not kicking, and why is this guy kicking? When we see at training the one guy is kicking better than the other guy, then, you know, we let that guy kick because he's on form, or, you know, that skill set where he's currently, he kicks well, and Cheslin didn't miss a kick. Now with Cheslin out, I think it's going to be a wettish week. There we're only flying up on Wednesday, and then as I see the weather conditions, is the chance for rain. And yes, Andre has always been the guy that does it for us. He grew up there, it's his hometown. The same like Marnie, I feel bad for Marnie, but we know Marnie is still going to play in these next two matches after this one. So yeah, we think Andre is a good fit for that.
1: So that's why he's picked Pollard ahead of Marnie Libok and Sasha Feinberg and Gomezelo. He keeps talking about the weather. Once upon a time, the All Blacks would have loved it, playing in wet conditions in Cape Town. Maybe not so much now. It's 10 minutes away from midday, Sport Nation.
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5: And that is just about us for this Wednesday morning. Thank you so much for your company and for all the text. Well, sadly, we haven't been able to get to all of them, but we will be back tomorrow morning. And the good thing about tomorrow morning, Ricardo Ball, is that we will have an actual game to talk about. We've got a match tomorrow morning, the last game of the last of the midweek games against the Lions to talk about tomorrow morning.
6: Yeah, mate, I'm looking forward to that. And we'll have Ian Jones, Carmo, on to talk about that after 9, get some reaction from a man that was there in 96.
5: Yeah, and also a good Northlander, and we'll get his view. We'll look ahead to the Ramfurly Shield defence, the first one for the Northland Taniwha, and how much excitement. We might talk to someone about just what that has generated in Whangārei as well. And of course, being Wednesday, old mate Dave Vileski will be along, and he will talk about everything that happened last weekend and put you on the straight and narrow for the weekend ahead. And McGarren will be along as well. So that's it for today. Thanks very much to Matt and Brian for all their hard work. And to you, my friend, I will see you tomorrow morning.
6: See you bright and early, mate. Bright and early.
5: Okay, that's it. Sport Nation Morning Standby. Mark Stafford is next.
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7: From opening weekend optimism to mid-season meltdowns, the Premier League always delivers. World-class goals, VAR nonsense, last-minute winners and enough drama to keep the group chat firing all week. Whether you're backing a title charge, sweating on survival or just here for the chaos, we've got you covered across the campaign. 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

0: Morris to Vader in the pocket. He gives it to Hansen. Hansen for a round pointer. Has he got it?
1: No. He's got it.
0: We're waiting for the official call. Luke Hansen, folks, with a round pointer, has put the Warriors in first place.
2: Great goal line defence from the Wallaroos, bending them back. There must be numbers for New Zealand. Demantle find them, and it's Braxton Sorensen-McGee back in the 15 jersey, back scoring tries.
3: What's up, mate? What's up? Are you okay?
4: I got no power.
3: Okay, mate. I'm fucked.
5: And he's in pit lane, and this could be a big moment. Matt Payne goes down to pit lane. He leads the Repco Sprint Cup. He must finish better than 17th. And Matt Payne is out of the Penrite Racing Mustang.
6: Now Baker, they shift it that way. Shawnee wanted them to go this way. And Marley Epo now floats it out to Waka. Waka with the footwork. Waka up the middle. Oh, yeah.
7: Penalty advantages well for North Harbour. Howe out into the backs now. Byron kicks it across. Leopa.
8: A famous win for the All Blacks at Ellis Park. All heart, all character, all black in Johannesburg.
0: Lando Norris brilliantly wins the Dutch Grand Prix. Back-to-back Grand Prix victory in Formula One for the world champion. Antonelli in second. Russell hangs on to third.
9: Ottman.